0: have been lost. We are in the process of contacting those property owners as to the status of their property.
1: More than 1,300 personnel assigned to containment. Heavy thunderstorms in Camden, New Jersey, causing flooding across the city, prompting emergency responses. Camden's Director of Public Works and Emergency Management Coordinator Keith L. Walker says rising waters trapped numerous residents in homes and vehicles.
2: We had over between 80 and 90 calls today, between flooding residents and high water rescues.
1: No injuries have been reported. It's the second major weather-related event in the city in a week. 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
4: Here's your AccuWeather forecast. Tonight, expect mostly cloudy skies with high humidity and a low of 69. Tomorrow will bring partly sunny skies with humidity persisting and a high of 82. Tomorrow night will be partly cloudy and humid with a low of 67. Moving into Wednesday, anticipate a mix of sun and clouds with continued humidity and a high of 87. Wednesday night will be mainly clear and humid with a low of 69. With the AccuWeather forecast, I'm meteorologist Jason Caterina for News Talk 1480 WHBC.
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Welcome on back. BetMGM tonight here on Westwood One Sports. I'm Pat Boyle. PJ Glasser is with me again tonight. He's in for Brad Evans. 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The talking text line is 310-840-4910. That's 310-840-4910. All right. Team USA has kicked it off against Belgium in Seattle in the round of 16. A spot in the quarterfinals on the line at Lumen Field. USA, they're playing in the all blue. Belgium in their alternate unis, which is like an off-white with splashes of blue and pink throughout. Don't like it as much as their normal unis, but I don't know who gets to decide based on who's the apparent home team and away team. Obviously, I know this game's in the U.S., but I don't think FIFA, that automatically means the USA is the home team. So, again, we're going FIFA watch party here throughout this game. And Timothy Castagne nearly just put one in the upper 90 in the first minute. Freeze already with a hell of a save right out of the top drawer for Team USA. So an immediate attack by Belgium. We'll keep you posted. All the plays, everything you should know, maybe some in-game wagering opportunities with our friends at BetMGM. But, of course, we're all rooting for Team USA tonight. And so we'll keep you posted on that. 310-840-4910. But, PJ, as the game is going on, we've got some other things to talk about here following an incredible 4th of July weekend. And you heard the final call there on ABC, ESPN over the weekend. Women's world number one, Aryna Sabalenka, goes down. It's another early exit for her at a Grand Slam tournament. Beaten by the three-time major champion, Naomi Osaka, in the round of 16. And she did it in straight sets. Incredible win for Osaka, who, again, was at the top of the tennis game a couple of years ago and then took a mental health break, then took a maternity break to have her first child. And since she's gotten back, she's kind of floated around the top 20. But, man, she has been starving for a win like this for a while now, especially since, PJ, she had already played Sabalenka three times this year and lost every single time. This was a significant win for Osaka, and it's one that very well could boost her to another Grand Slam title and maybe –

0: in the top five for the foreseeable future. What did you think of this upset here over the weekend at Wimbledon?
1: I mean, yeah, you've been talking about it. Sabalenka's the best women's player in the world, pretty much. It feels like she's number one going into all these tournaments, but the grass has always been the toughest one for her to deal with. And Osaka has been getting better and better in these tournaments. At the U.S. Open last year, I thought she could make a run. I thought she could win it, and she did not. And then here at Wimbledon, I mean, after after taking down Sabalenka, now a lot of people think she might finish the job and win here at Wimbledon. So you're talking about a two-time U.S. Open champ. You're talking about a two-time Australian Open champ. She's had a good career, had that brief time where she stepped away, Pat. But I feel like as of late here, she's starting to return to the Naomi Osaka that we all kind of knew before she took time away. And this women's side of the bracket, man, I mean, we knew coming in, you could really make a case for a lot of girls. We've reached the quarters. All eight of these players are ranked. They're within the top 25. So good luck trying to guess who's going to end up winning the women's title over at Wimbledon. But Osaka's definitely got as good a chance as anybody. I mean, you take down Sabalenka, you know your game's in good form. So she's got to be considered one of the favorites right now. I know that Coco and Pegula match is going to be really good. But yeah, Osaka definitely right now, Pat, she's got to be one of the favorites to consider.
0: Oh, for sure. And I shortchanged her, excuse me, because off the top of my head, I said three-time Grand Slam champion. Four-time, yeah. U.S. Open in 18 and 20, Australian Open in 19 and 21. But since she won the Australian Open in 2021, PJ, you mentioned it, she had not been past the third round of a Grand Slam tournament. That's 4.5 years until she finally made the U.S. Open semifinals last year. And then third round at the Aussie Open this year, fourth round at the French Open. Now she's in the quarterfinals here at Wimbledon, and she's gotten her confidence like fully back. Like her attacking game, which is when she's at her best, Osaka is attacking on the front foot, taking it to her opponent, powerful ground strokes. And there's arguably nobody more powerful in the world than Arina Sabalenka. It's the biggest reason why she's the world number one. Osaka, though, like just kept her off balance on the grass where she's, I would say, never really been that great. You know, Osaka had never been past the third round in Wimbledon, even when she was at her peak. But man, I mean, she served great. She played the big points great. And to lose some to somebody three times in a year, and a lot of those matches were close, and then to, you know, have a second set tiebreak, she served up in the second set, blew the lead, and then to come back and win it in a tiebreak anyway. I thought that was an incredible resolve from her. So yeah, I think she is, you know, you look at this Wimbledon women's draw here, and I think that you've got to make her one of the favorites in this tournament now, considering, as I'm pulling up the draw here, that you consider that she is going to play Karolina Muchova next, who is a Grand Slam champion and is very crafty and very good on the grass, but that's a match she can absolutely win. And then if Osaka wins that, she gets the winner of Pegula and Goff, which you referenced. That match tomorrow, that is going to be – that's box office stuff. Those are the only two Americans remaining in the draw. So unfortunately, no matter what happens, whether it's Coco or whether it's Pegula, we'll only be down to one American woman after that. But we know that Naomi has a lot of American ties, even though she plays under the Japanese flag. So Coco Gauff Osaka semifinal, Pegula Osaka semifinal would be incredible. How is she able to continue to win, though, after beating Sabalenka? That's always the big question. But yeah, it feels like whoever's going to win this women's Wimbledon tournament is going to come from that top half. You look in the bottom half, and it's all seeded players, but Kostyuk, Paolini, Noskova, and Mertens, good, solid players. But I think the winner from this tournament's coming from the top half. So hell of a win from Osaka. And I think more so than anything, PJ, just as much as Naomi winning is the loss for Arina Sabalenka, who has really, I mean, as the world number one, she has had a season to forget, especially when you look at what she's done here in the Grand Slam tournaments. Sabalenka in majors this year, now that she got knocked out by Osaka in the round of 16. Sabalenka, as I'm pulling it up, lost in the final of the Aussie Open, lost in the quarterfinals of the French Open, and lost in the fourth round at Wimbledon. You know, this is somebody that claimed her four Grand Slam titles all between 2023 and 2025 and made three more finals here in the last 16 months, and she's lost all of them, you know, outside of winning the U.S. Open last year in 2025. So Sabalenka, after she lost, said, I don't even think about ranking at this point. I just want to go get completely drunk, forget about tennis, and try to get in better shape. I mean, if that's not a mood, I don't know what is. But either way, disappointing loss from Sabalenka. Now she's going to defend her U.S. Open crown. And I don't know if you make her the overwhelming favorite like she's been in most of the tournaments here in the last 2 years.
1: It's a good point, especially at Wimbledon. I mean, what her odds are going to be moving forward, I think, are going to be interesting. Mertens is intriguing, too, because, you know, Osaka upset Sabalenka, but Mertens took down Iga as well. So, I think right now a lot of people are pointing towards the top half, you know, expecting Naomi to get through to the semis, and then that Pegula Golf winner, probably your champion might come out of those three potentially. But Mertens, I mean, beating Iga, she's looked pretty good so far this tournament. I was watching a little bit of Paolini today too. So both of them are playing well. This women's draw can be as good as advertised.
0: We're hearing a goal. We do have a goal. It's a goal for Belgium.
1: Oh, no.
0: Wow. That came out of nowhere. Thanks to our guy Roy in our Westwood One studios for alerting us. I didn't even see that coming. Belgium out of nowhere gets a goal in the ninth minute. It's from their striker, Charles de Ketelaere. And it's been USA that has had the hot start in every game so far. And yet it's Belgium here, PJ, with the lead in the first 10 minutes of the game. This one doesn't look like it's coming back. He looked plenty onside. That's just a breakdown from the USA defense. And Belgium goes up 1-0. Wow, that's a stunning start. We talked about Belgium starting 11 being conservative, and yet they've been the ones attacking here from the start of the game. And they grab a lead off a ball that was not really cleared, kind of just pinballed around, and then just slips through a couple of defenders on a ground cross, and de Ketelaere taps it in unmarked. That's poor defending.
1: Yeah, really bad on the backside. The defending's been shaky to start here in the first 8 minutes. Belgium's had a couple of opportunities. Before that one, they had a pass going through the box that the guy just kind of misfooted, and that could have been 1-0 too. But the U.S. has got to settle in. I think the Belgium defensive pressure, you know, this is such a step up in competition to what they've been facing the first four games of this tournament. But like you said, they've been playing with the lead in every one of these games. Now they're trailing 1-0, and we'll see what that looks like and how they'll respond. Lucky for them, they still got a whole lot of time left to respond, but not an ideal start for the U.S. here.
0: Yep, so again, 1-0 Belgium. Charles de Ketelaere, the striker, the goal for Belgium, and just the inability to clear a ball that should have been cleared. Ends up hurting you. You know, sometimes you watch soccer and there's teams that are comfortable playing out of the back, which is really tough to do. A lot of the times you see a team, they just thump it, man. They blast the ball forward. Just get the pressure out of your defending third. And in retrospect, that's what the USA should have done. And they didn't do it. How about this? We're 11 minutes in. Belgium's got 6 shots, 3 on goal already. USA doesn't have a single shot yet. DJ, I really thought Belgium was going to try to play back, play conservative, play this game slow from the start, try to take the speed out of the USA counterattack, and yet it's been the complete opposite. I mean, they've their starting lineup, which we looked at and said, wow, no De Bruyne, no Lukaku, which Lukaku's not a big surprise, but no De Bruyne, no Jeremy Doku, no Hans Vaneken, their midfielder who's been starting, and Rudy Garcia went with a less talented lineup, but a faster lineup, bit of a more physical lineup. It's paid dividends. It's worked out perfectly for them so far. So for the first time this entire tournament, Team USA has got to play from behind. And you just got to hope that they have the same resolve as England, who did it against DR Congo, that they have the same resolve as some of the other teams we've seen in this tournament that can handle adversity, because this is the biggest adversity USA has been thrown their way.
1: Yeah, I think the biggest concern for me right now is just how Belgium's making they're just making them totally uncomfortable. I mean, they're The U.S. defense looks like it's on skates, and offensively, they just cannot generate any kind of possession at all. Balogun really hasn't gotten any deep touches. Pulisic hasn't really made any noise either. So this is what we wanted to see. What would it look like when they went up against one of the top 10 teams from Europe or South America? And again, it's early. Maybe some nerves are settling in. Maybe they're adjusting to the game a little bit. Maybe they saw the starting 11 and saw all that firepower sitting on the bench and thought, maybe this would be an easier first half than what they were thinking coming in. But they got to ramp up their game big time because it's not good enough right now. Belgium is completely dominating them.
0: 310-840-4910. That's 310-840-4910. All right, let's continue to talk a little tennis here. We talked about the women's side. Naomi Osaka knocking out world number one, Aryna Sabalenka, and that has opened up the women's draw even more. On the men's side, PJ, we're a match away. And these are going to be tomorrow. We're a couple of wins away from the showdown that we were all hoping for, that we were all kind of expecting. Novak Djokovic versus Jannik Sinner, a semifinal date that could be booked tomorrow. Sinner's going to play Jan-Lennard Struff, the German, who has at multiple times throughout his career been a top 30 player, but has dealt with a lot of injuries and going into this tournament, not a lot expected of him, but he's had some big time wins over the last couple of rounds. And so Sinner's a massive favorite, and he's always done well. It doesn't matter what kind of caliber, what kind of characteristics the player has, but Sinner's always done well against big servers, and Struff is more than that, but that's his calling card. So I expect an easy win for Jannik Sinner. And then you got Djokovic as a slight favorite, taking on Felix Auger-Aliassime, the number 3 seed, number 4 player in the world, a guy that has always had the hype, the potential, and the talent. He made the semifinals of the U.S. Open last year, made the quarterfinals of the French Open this year. But it's been a guy that when you're finally kind of thinking, all right, this is his time, he normally lets you down. And he's way younger. He's the fitter. He's playing great tennis right now. But PJ, give me the GOAT. Experience on Djokovic's side. He knows how to win matches like this. If it goes 5 sets, maybe that's the route for Felix to take out Djokovic and knock the GOAT out with what is probably his last best chance to win a major. But I still think we're going to get the blockbuster showdown that we were all expecting when the draw came out. I think Djokovic wins tomorrow. I think Sinner wins easy. And I think they're set up for a semifinal clash on Friday, which if those of you listening and watching along forgot, they played each other in the semis of the Australian Open. And it was like the biggest that Djokovic had ever been an underdog in the last 16 years. And he stunned Sinner in a 5-set thriller. So do you think we get that semifinal bout, PJ? Or do you think that one of these guys that Sinner and Joker are playing tomorrow will throw a wrench into the plans?
1: I do. I think Sinner, like you said, I think he's going to cruise. I think Novak and Felix could be a 5-setter. I think that's going to be a long match. But ultimately, I think we get the semifinal that everybody is hoping for, and what an epic semifinal it could be if that ends up being the case between Novak and Sinner, because Novak's time is running out. You got no Carlos in this tournament. This is his best service, his favorite tournament, and this is his best chance to grab one more major. He realizes that. So like you said, Felix has the youth over him. The longer that match goes, it's definitely going to be in Felix's favor, but I think Novak's just going to lean on his experience and take care of business. So, yeah, I think we get Sinner and Novak on that side. And then we'll wait to see what happens in the Zverev match. That got suspended late tonight, so that'll return tomorrow. But my guy Taylor Fritz, who I took a shot on 11-1 at the beginning of the tournament. I love the way he's looked so far. The Bublik match was a little bit nervy today, a guy who's very up and down, but he beat him in straight sets. Looks like it's probably going to be Zverev in the quarters, but as you tell me, he's got good history against Zverev, which I like. And then he's going to be favored if he wins that one against whether it's Kaboli or Ferry. So the fact that Sinner and Novak are on the other side of the bracket and Fritz is playing really good tennis right now, Sinner is your heavy favorite and deservedly so. He probably ends up winning it. But the Fritz ticket is definitely alive. He's looking good.
0: Yes, he is. I mean, made quick work. You mentioned it. Made quick work of Bublik, who we know is a super dangerous player, can beat anybody on any day. He's beaten Sinner before on the grass, and he's got a massive serve. He hit nearly 50 aces against Big Foe, against Tiafoe last round, and knocked him out in a 5.

0: setter, but when he, like, it's crazy because I've seen Bublik, Sasha Bublik, who's number 11 in the world. I've seen him show up for the small tournaments, the 250s, the smallest tournaments you can have, and play them like they're Grand Slam finals. And it, you know, he shows an incredible attention to detail, focus, and execution. And he, like, plays like his life depends on it. And then I've seen him in Grand Slam tournaments basically treat it like it's an exhibition. I mean, he's an enigma. He's a polarizing player. He doesn't make any sense. And today, he had an early break on Fritz, gave the break right back. They go to a tie break where, again, a guy with a massive serve like Bublik, you give him a 50-50 chance. He loses every single point. Fritz wins it 7-0 and then cruises the rest of the match, wins it in straight sets, never was really tested. And so, yeah, Bublik lost that first set, and it basically looked like to me like he was like, all right, I'll take my prize money and I'll go home. I don't really care. I'm not going to care too much to go all out here. If I end up serving well, great, but that's whatever. And I give Fritz credit because that could be dangerous sometimes. You kind of get dragged into one of those like where you can then lose focus and you're like, well, what's going on? Is this mind games? And Fritz kept his composure. He kept his focus, makes his third straight quarterfinal. And yeah, he's going to play the winner of Zverev and Lehecka, who you mentioned got suspended. So Zverev's got to come back. And if he wins, then he's going to play for a third straight day when they play in the quarterfinals on Wednesday. And so maybe just that little bit of, you know, focus being thrown off, combined with the fact that Fritz has owned Zverev the last couple of times they played each other. Yeah, you got Fritz at 11-1, and I would give him every chance of beating Zverev if they play each other in the quarters. And then you're looking at a potential, if Fritz wins, you're looking at a potential semifinal against either Flavio Caboli, who made the French Open final, top 10 player, hell of a player. Fritz would be the favorite, or the wild card Arthur Ferry, who knocked out Dimitrov today. And if Fritz does get to the semis, he'll be favored in either of those matches. And then you're looking at a chance for the title. PJ, you're 11-1 ticket all the way in the Wimbledon final. That would feel pretty damn good.
1: That would. I don't know if I'll have a hedging opportunity if it's against Sinner, but having an 11-1, he's definitely not going to be 11-1 to win the match. So that'll be good having that going into a hypothetical final. But yeah, I mean, Ferry, you know, it's always fun when you get a guy from the UK that's making some noise that they get to rally behind. So kind of pulling for him to upset Caboli and then, you know, losing to Fritz in the semifinals for my money's sake. But both sides, this Wimbledon tournament setting up really, really good. The fact that Novak and Sinner are still alive, what people wanted. And then you get the chaos on the women's side, and you got all eight ladies that are left in the quarters are all top 25 players in the world. It's going to be an awesome week, Pat. Excited to watch the tennis.
0: 310-840-4910. And PJ, as you said last week, we got Wimbledon in the morning. We got World Cup at night. And today, on a day like today, Wimbledon, it starts at 8 a.m. Eastern, and they go all the way to curfew, 6 p.m. Eastern. So you got 10 hours of tennis uninterrupted. And now you had Spain, Portugal at 3 Eastern. Now we got USA, Belgium going on right now. You know, and again, in the month of July, that's normally the dead period for sports outside of baseball, but we've been getting our fill and then some. So it's been pretty damn good. By the way, 21st minute, still 1-0 Belgium. They got an early goal from Charles de Ketelaere. They were dominating. USA starting to get their foot in the door here, but going to have the red, white, and blue need to play a lot better. Otherwise, they're going to get knocked out by Belgium for the second time in the last 12 years in the World Cup. 310-840-4910. We'll get you caught up when we return. We'll also do a little Would You Rather with producer Brandon Combs. I'm Pat Boyle. He's PJ Glasser. This has been MGM Tonight right here on Westwood One Sports.
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0: Welcome on back, BetMGM tonight, Westwood One Sports. I'm Pat Boyle, he's PJ Glasser. The phone number to join the show is 310-840-4910. Get you an update here on USA and Belgium in just a second, but we were talking some tennis, talking some Wimbledon last segment, and this from our friends at BetMGM. BetMGM players will receive a Wimbledon odds boost token. To use the token, add any Wimbledon wager to your bet slip and activate the token. If you win your bet that was made with the odds boost token, you will receive extra winnings in unrestricted bonus dollars. All right, they're through the hydration break. They're in the 29th minute here in the first half, and it is still 1-0 Belgium. They got a goal in the 10th minute from Charles de Ketelaere after some really bad defending, but really it was just a terrible clearance from Team USA when the ball was in their defensive third. Belgium pounced on it. Ground cross right through the box. De Ketelaere unmarked, tapped it in. Very easy goal for Belgium. Really bad defending for Team USA. PJ, we have you red, white, and blue. They've gotten into the game since then. But just looking at the stats here, along with what the eye test has told us, and it's gonna have to get into the game a little bit more than they have. We still don't have a single shot, let alone a shot on target. 7-0 in favor of Belgium. 3-0, and they've actually had more possession than Team USA. So 30 minutes in, the initial stage of getting completely dominated is through, but still don't have a shot yet. That's got to change.
1: Certainly does. They're like you said, they're starting to play a little bit better, generating a little bit more position. Haven't had any danger chances yet, but I mean, the first 10, 15 minutes of this game was just all Belgium. We could get nothing going. We couldn't maintain any kind of possession. They were right up on us, taking away all our breathing room. But now we're starting to get Balogun, Pulisic, all these guys are starting to get involved a little bit. Now we got a pretty decent free kick coming up here. So they're settling in the game. And this was the big question. Again, the step up in competition from Belgium to the other teams that they've been playing are night and day. They feel the pressure. They're favorites. They're at home. There was definitely some nerves early, but they're starting to settle in into the game, and they're looking much better. So you don't feel good that they're down 1-0, but you definitely feel better than you did 15 minutes ago when it looked like Belgium might just absolutely run them off the field.
0: Yeah, yeah, that's for damn sure. Yeah, you mentioned it, though, really dangerous opportunity here for a free kick for Team USA. It's Malik Tillman who scored the goal against Bosnia to put it away. Can we get more Tillman magic here? He's stepping up like he's going to hammer this thing. PJ, I feel like this could be a real dangerous opportunity. Tillman smashes it. He gets a deflection and it's in the hole. It is Malik Tillman again. That one might have been deflected because Courtois went one way and the ball ended up completely on the other side of the goal. And I will check out the replay. I got to imagine this thing got deflected. But again, it's a goal off a set piece for Team USA. And it's Malik Tillman again. And I think this thing did get deflected. It caught somebody's head. As Tillman smashed it, yep, it goes off the head of a Belgian player on the wall. Courtois probably had it covered, but it takes a wicked deflection, and he's got nothing he can do about it. And Malik Tillman has scored off a free kick again. This guy is a set-piece master.
1: Number 20 for Belgium. It just hit the top of his head, and like you said, Courtois, no chance. How about it? And, Pat, it's really that simple. Belgium's been dominant. Kind of feels like a playoff hockey game almost, doesn't it? Where you got one side that's been dominating the whole time. They're generating all these shots. And then you get a team coming the other way. They get their first good chance, and they make it count. Sometimes it's about quality over quantity, and we got a brand-new game. Crowd's rocking back into it. And big answer by the U.S. to tie this thing up before the half, and now they got momentum on their side. So it looks like they're finally starting to settle in, Pat, and now they're being the aggressor. They're chasing Belgium around the field. I don't know what the heck that first 15 minutes was, and I'm sure Pochettino was wondering the same thing,
2: But it looks like we got.
0: Belgium scores right back.
2: God,
0: it's the Ketelaere again, and it's again off another cross that doesn't get defended. Oh my gosh! Right away, Belgium goes right down the field, and they attack the same wing that they got the first goal on. And again, it's the Ketelaere who just rises and wins a header and puts it right inside the post. Oh my gosh.
2: So brutal. That's bad. All that momentum.
0: You know what? I mean, that might be a push here. He's got his hands on the back of Tim Ream. I don't know if VAR is going to take a look at this or not. I mean, he jumped over him, but he also had his hands on his back, wins the header, and heads it right into the side of the post. You just got to have better defending than that. Pochettino's kicking the freaking Powerade bottles on the sideline. He's going nuts. That's really bad man marking. Tim Ream's got to be better than that. He simply has to be better.
2: He did have two hands on the back a little bit. You know, I don't know if I saw like full extension, but definitely had two hands on the back. I doubt they overturn it, but yeah, that's
0: nope. And they already continued play.
2: Okay.
0: They already continued play.
2: So much for a low scoring first half. I mean, my goodness, we got some action.
0: I mean, yeah. Look, I thought this game was going to go one way. If Belgium had their way, I thought it was going to go one way, and it could be the complete opposite of what we've seen so far. Belgium's played attacking. They've been aggressive. They've been looking for goals immediately. And look, I mean, I guess they learned their lesson against Senegal, right? You can't just hope to play conservatively and not get any bad bounces going your way. And I think Weston McKennie just picked up a yellow card for a late slide tackle. So
2: I think that from bad to worse, though. I think they want a red from the way that they were reacting. Oh yeah, that's definitely not a red though. No chance that's a red. Yellow for sure. I mean the studs, but I don't know. I think that's just the yellow. We'll see. I don't know if they're going to review it, but the way that they jumped up was very similar to how Mexico jumped up yesterday when England ended up getting a red card. So I think they definitely wanted to take a look at it. So I hope it.
0: Well, I mean, if anything, they bought the yellow card. Right, their reaction might have gotten the yellow card rather than anything, rather than sure. Nothing. But
2: sure, no, they're playing on. So just yellow.
0: It's the right side of Team USA's defense that is getting exploited right now, and it's gotten exploited on both of those goals. So that's Freeman, and that's Richards.
2: Mm-hmm.
0: Alex Freeman, who is playing right back. That's the wing that Belgium has basically gone down. Now, the first goal, it was off of a bad clearance, not necessarily just in the regular run of play. But that last one, Freeman just got beat, and he got beat bad. And, you know, you got to tip your cap. It was a good play by Trossard, Leandro Trossard. He's the one that whipped in the cross, and he gets the assist. But I think Freeman's got to do a better job, and also Tim Ream's got to do a better job. You know, Tim Ream is not he's not a spring chicken. Tim Ream is
2: like 38
0: years
2: old.
0: If you're playing center back at 38, you're not expected to be fast. You better be physical. You better be strong. He was neither of those things in giving up that header to De Ketelaere. So that's just really, really poor defending from Team USA in this first half.
2: Yeah, this back line is really dicey, really shaky right now, which is not good. I think that was the fear of a lot of people going into this match is because we haven't faced this tier competition like Belgium, how our defense was going to react against a quality opponent like this. And so far has not been too good. Now, fortunately, we have that goal, so it's only 2-1. But yeah, the defense right now definitely is concerning. And again, I mean, Belgium has Lukaku, Doku, De Bruyne that they can go to with those fresh legs in the second half. So those guys really got to dig deep. Pochettino's got to figure something out in the second half to neutralize the offense. Cause right now Belgium's kind of just doing whatever they want to.
0: 310-840-4910. All right, we will take a short break. 2-1 Belgium. We haven't even hit the 40-minute mark so far. The first half has exploded with goals. Charles de Ketelaere, the striker for Belgium, he's got both of them. Malik Tillman, the free kick wizard, tied it up for USA, but then they gave up that second goal just moments later. So the Belgians, they've looked fraudulent so far throughout this tournament. They don't look fraudulent so far tonight in Seattle. They've got the lead. We'll get you an update when we come back, and we will play a little Would You Rather with producer Brandon Combs. I'm Pat Boyle. He's PJ Glasser. Number for you to get involved. We've got some texts we'll get to as well when we return. You can call, you can text 310-840-4910. 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Country roads,
3: take me home. 250th birthday, America. The U.S. men's national team is moving on to the round of 16, where they'll face Belgium in one of the biggest soccer matches in American history. Can the red, white, and blue do it again tonight? Take me home, country road. Westwood One Sports.
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1: Welcome on back. 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I'm Pat Boyle. He's PJ Glasser. The phone number to join the show, 310-840-4910. We got some of your calls and your texts that we will get to shortly here. We're going to get to a little Would You Rather, though, producer Brandon Combs. But first, 45th minute. So they're about to enter stoppage time of the first half, probably get 6 minutes or so. And Belgium still leads Team USA 2-1. We were expecting maybe a bit of a slow start, maybe a bit of a conservative start. It's been anything but. It's been an explosion of goals. Charles de Ketelaere has scored off of two crosses, one on the ground, one in the air. And he's got both the goals. In between that was another Malik Tillman moment of magic off a free kick. But USA got off to a really slow start. They tied it, thought, okay, they got their foot in it. And then Belgium scored right back. So it's still 2-1. And Foballigan, PJ, just had a good opportunity to really, really make his moment in this one. A long throw in, it dropped to him. It was a, you know, he's being marked. It was tough, but he gets a foot on it. And he skies it over the crossbar, but it looked like it might have been blocked. So that was a chance for Balogun. Team USA now with another throw in here late, deep in Belgium territory. And now it looks like actually it's getting overturned. Yeah. Now it looks like they're going to say, no, it is a, it's a goal kick, and it was last touched by Balogun. So,
2: oh, tough. Yeah, that was Flo's first best chance of the game. Like you said, tough. The defender's right there. Just couldn't get his foot around it to keep it low to the ground. But, yeah, Pat, we got a 90-minute battle on our hands, my friend. Not good. The offense has looked a lot better. The defense is still definitely a concern, though.
1: Yeah, that was only the second shot of the game, with the first one being the free kick, which we got a little, to steal a hockey term, we got some puck luck, because it goes off of a Belgian player who was on the wall, jumped, deflected off his head, and it's, you know, Courtois was going one way, and it kind of just deflects right back into the middle of the goal where he's nowhere to be found. So other than that, we really haven't done much. So that being said, we got 6 minutes of stoppage time, we're approaching halftime. Let's get producer Brandon Combs in the mix here. Let's do a little Would You Rather as we're doing our watch party here. Combs, what's going on, man?
3: What's going on, fellas? Just sweating this one out with you. Team USA, I thought Balogun was going to get that, too. As soon as I saw it, it'd be just poetic if Balogun could score here in this match, because that'll send Belgium into a frenzy.
1: Oh, yeah, they'll hate it.
3: Yeah, 100%. All right, you guys want to do some Would You Rather? Let's start right here in this game. If the USA is going to lose, would you rather they lose a tightly contested game like Mexico versus England last night, or just get their doors blown off and have it not be close? PJ?
2: You know, normally I'm in the camp of when my team loses, or if I lose a bet, I want it to just

0: be a beatdown. I want it to be over early so I don't get invested and I'm not sweating. But for this, it's actually the opposite. I'd rather lose like a heartbreaker because, as Pat was saying, you know, when we're doing the show, like if this was a 3-0 Belgium game right now, like that would just completely suck. You know, you watch the World Cup once every 4 years. It's such a good run. They're at home. Like, I want to try and get as much of this tournament and this game as I possibly can. If they lose in extra time, if they lose in PKs, so be it. So it's actually funny. Normally, I'd be on the side of I'd rather just my team's going to lose. I'd rather see them get killed. Watching a World Cup, I'd actually, or like an Olympic game, I'd rather have my team be in it for as long as they possibly can. So I'll actually go with that one.
1: I'm going to disagree. I'll go with the opposite here. And my reasoning is, you know, a lot of teams, a lot of people will be like, oh, no, like I'd rather the heartbreak. It's going to stink. But like, at least I know my team, you know, USA on the up and up, not in the same class as Spain or France, you know, the top teams in the world. And you say, well, Belgium top 10. But like, hey, at least if USA loses a close one, you could say, hey, we've closed the gap. We're that much closer to being a top 10 team in the world, a team that legitimately people think can win the World Cup and not just because they're American. And it's like, why not? Why not us, right? Here's the thing. World Cup happens every 4 years. Like, you got the Gold Cup, which is just the countries in North America. So, like, it's, you know, the U.S. main competitor in that is usually Mexico. You know, Canada's a decent squad now as well. I'm going to be honest. I'm not going to really care too much about the Gold Cup, and I like soccer. I always rather watch the Euros. So it's like the World Cup's not for another 4 years. If USA loses a heartbreaker, can you really say they've closed the gap? Who the hell knows what a team's going to look like in 4 years from now? I'd rather it be a blowout and not get my hopes up and not have another game like it did in 2014 when they played Belgium, or 2010 when they played Ghana. Go to extra time. You're right there. You're that close to moving on to the next round, and then you lose and get your soul and your heart ripped out. I'd rather them get blown out if they're going to lose this game rather than lose another heartbreaker.
2: Yeah, look, I'm a Chicago sports fan. I'm used to the heartbreak. So for when it comes to this, and I only get to see the World Cup once every 4 years, and I'm not the biggest soccer fan in the world, I would rather this team be in it and lose a close game than to see them just get their doors blown off. Because, one, you know, the industry we work in, it makes for better content. And two, it's more fun to actually be in the game and actually have something to root for than to just sit here and be like, all right, well, you know, it's 4-0. It's halftime. Let's just, you know, we could watch something else, or we could turn on something else. We could tune out. I'd much rather have it be a close game. All right, let's get one more in here. Pat, we'll start with you here. Would you rather have a top 5 pitching staff in baseball or a top 5 offense?
1: I'd rather have a top 5 offense. I know they say pitching wins titles and pitching wins championships, but also we saw how the Blue Jays got to the World Series last year. We've seen how, I mean, the Dodgers, they've kind of had both, but it's normally the Dodgers offense that has been carrying them to their last two World Series. So pitching does win championships. So does a damn good offense that just hits the machine, you know, hits like a machine. I'd rather have a top 5 offense. And also that's more exciting to watch than a team that, you know, is going to be in low scoring, tight affairs, but you're always hoping that they can hit runners in scoring position. And most of the time you'll be disappointed. So give me the top 5 offense rather than the top 5 pitching staff.
0: I'm going to go with the pitching. You know, pitching wins. It wins championships. It wins playoff games. You can find a way to manufacture offense, but it's really tough to have workhorses in the postseason. It's tough to have guys that you can lean on. We've seen just pitchers flat out dominate in a postseason, carry their team to championships. We've obviously seen hitters have some big time postseasons too, but pitchers can affect the game every inning that they're out there, while hitters can only do so about 4 times, maybe 5 a game if they're lucky. So I'll go with the pitching staff.
2: I used to be in that camp, PJ. I used to be like, hey, you got to have a top 5 pitching staff heading into October. But what I've learned over the last couple of years is you need to have a top 5 offense more than you need to have a top 5 pitching staff. Because if that was the case, if it was just about the pitching, the Seattle Mariners would have won the last 3 World Series.

0: They've had a couple of 15, 16, 20 run outputs. They're not far off from a top 10 offense. All right, we'll take a short break. We've hit halftime. We'll get you a score update when we return. We'll break down the first half and tell you what each team needs to do, especially Team USA, to win this game when we return. 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
8: 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Never argue with a fool. Onlookers may not be able to tell the difference. 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
10: It could be tense. I'm Tom Graham, Fox News. President Trump is pressuring NATO allies to spend more on their own defense and assist in denuclearizing Iran ahead of a summit in Ankara, Turkey.
11: President Trump said last month he wouldn't be attending the Ankara summit if not for Turkish President Erdogan.
12: I like him. He's a friend of mine, and he stayed out of the war.
11: Israeli Prime Minister Benjamin Netanyahu, though, has concerns over the defense support Turkey seeks from the U.S.
13: Turkey is a great country, but it's governed by a man who calls openly for the annihilation of Israel.
11: On the NATO sidelines Wednesday, President Trump is set to meet with Syria's new president, Ahmed al-Shara, and President Zelensky.
10: Fox's Alexandria Hoff. It's been a day of grieving in Iran during a funeral procession for that nation's former supreme leader. He was killed in the opening strikes of Operation Epic Fury on February 28th. Fox's Mike Tobin.
14: The streets of Tehran have been packed now as we have just completed the busiest day of the six-day funeral for the late Grand Ayatollah Ali Khamenei. His body sits among family members who were also killed in that first day of airstrikes 128 days ago. The massive crowd vowed vengeance, chanting death to America, death to Israel, to Prime Minister Netanyahu, and death to President Trump. With a long list of foreign leaders who showed up, Mojtaba Khamenei, the new supreme leader, did not make an appearance as he is marked for death. Rumors say he is badly disfigured from injuries on the first day of airstrikes.
10: International observers warn these public displays are being used by the new supreme leader to consolidate power amid ongoing instability in the region. Another record shattered on Wall Street. The Dow closing above 53,000 for the first time ever, reflecting a strong market day with all three indices in the green.

0: And the Dow added 156 points. The NASDAQ up 288. S&P 500 gaining 540. 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
2: Here's your AccuWeather forecast. Tonight, expect mostly cloudy skies with high humidity and a low of 69. Tomorrow will bring partly sunny skies with humidity persisting and a high of 82. Tomorrow night will be partly cloudy and humid with a low of 67. Moving into Wednesday, anticipate a mix of sun and clouds with continued humidity and a high of 87. Wednesday night will be mainly clear and humid with a low of 69. With the AccuWeather forecast, I'm meteorologist Jason Caterina for News Talk 1480 WHBC.
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1: 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I'm Pat Boyle. He's PJ Glasser, the glass man with me here into for Brad Evans one more night tonight. 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All right, the talk and text line to join the show, 310-840-4910. You could call, you could text, 310-840-4910. A lot of previewing, breaking down, predicting how USA-Belgium was going to go before the game started. We talked some Wimbledon, some tennis, talked some baseball as well. Wilson Contreras having a great season for the Red Sox, but with eight games under 500, are they going to trade him? Where is he going to go? So if you want to weigh in on any of those topics, 310-840-4910. But PJ, we can try to preview and break down and predict how we think one game is going to go as much as we want. And then oftentimes you get how this game has gone in the first 45-plus minutes, and that is way more offense than we expected, worse defense than we expected from Team USA, and a really aggressive, fast-paced, attacking first half of soccer in Seattle. Halftime, USA leads Belgium 2-1. Their striker, Charles de Ketelaere, with both goals for Belgium. First one came 10 minutes into the game. Team USA finally answered with their first shot on target of the game with a free kick from Malik Tillman, who had that free kick goal against Bosnia. It took a deflection on its way there. That tied the game up in the 31st minute, and then literally 2 minutes later, Belgium answered right back. Ketelaere with a header this time. I think, for me, the main themes of this first half, Belgium looks, this is their best game of the tournament. This is USA's worst game of the tournament. And the USA defense really needs to step up. And I don't think Mauricio Pochettino can wait too long before starting to make some changes. And on an individual note, Christian Pulisic has been invisible. He's Captain America. He's supposed to be the best player on this team. He hasn't done a damn thing in the first half. If the USA wants to avoid getting knocked out in the round of 16 again, the best player for the team has got to step up. Pulisic has got to make a big impact here in the second half.
2: Totally agree with you. And scrolling through Twitter here at halftime, a lot of people agree with you. He's invisible. It's a good word for it. Hasn't scored yet this World Cup. No real chances here in the first half. Malik Tillman, if not for that free kick, they'd be in a big hole right now. But Pochettino, as unbelievably good as he has been so far this tournament, he's got to work his magic here in this second half. I'll be interested to see the changes, like you said, the substitution patterns they make in the second half. But Belgium, Pat, something's clicked, man. Whatever changed in that final couple minutes in regulation against Senegal, they've taken over to this game. And with all the firepower they have on the benches, we talked about De Bruyne, Doku, Lukaku, all these guys are going to come into the game in the second half. So for as bad as U.S.'s defense has been, it's not going to get any easier. And Belgium's going to have some fresh reinforcements. They got to do everything they can to keep this game, to keep Belgium at two goals. And you know what? If they lose 2-1, they feel like they definitely did their job in the second half, but you just cannot give up a third goal to Belgium. I feel like the U.S. is going to score in the second half, Pat. I really do. The question is, are we going to concede any goals? It's a lot like England-Mexico last night. That was a 2-1 game going into the locker room. England got that third goal, and that ended up being the decider. It really feels like we're in the same kind of game. If Belgium can get to three, I think the U.S. is probably done. They got to hope for 2-2, or maybe we can win it even 3-2. But I think 2-2 draw going into extra time is their best bet.
1: Yeah. Yeah, I agree with you. I think there's going to be at least another goal, if not two. If there is two goals, that means we're going to get a winner in regular time. If there's one goal, and it's obviously Team USA, that means we would be going to extra time. That would be my loose prediction. Maybe it's because I don't want to believe that USA is going to lose in 90 minutes at home, especially when, you know, again, yeah, 2022, Netherlands was just the better side. They got beat pretty convincingly, lost 3-1 in 90 minutes. But 2014 to this Belgium team, lost in extra time. 2010 to Ghana, lost in extra time. It's normally heartbreak. And if Team USA loses in extra time again, it wouldn't shock me. But it would be a little bit surprising if we don't find a way to at least tie this game up and probably in the first 25 minutes. Oh, like 70th minute. If it's still 2-1, it's going to be pretty surprising because Belgium's defense, they're okay, but, I mean, they're not great. And, again, they gave up two goals to Senegal, gave up a goal to New Zealand, which I know they won 5-1, but you could honestly argue the fact that they even conceded against New Zealand was a little bit of a, you know, a little bit of a negative against them. But, really, it's Pulisic's got to step up. Dest didn't do much in the first half either. Tyler Adams, I thought, was really bad also. So, I mean, we're talking about the best guys on the team that are not playing well. I mean, we can blame the defending, and I am. Tim Ream, 38 years old, gets out-jumped by Ketelaere, who by no stretch is a physical striker. Like, if it was Lukaku, my God, that would have looked even worse, probably. So it's, you know, I'm already looking at the bench. Brendan Aaronson, he's going to come on. He's going to be one of the first ones off the bench. Sebastian Berhalter is going to be one of the first ones off the bench. And then it's like, all right, when does Gio Reyna and Ricardo, like, how desperate do we get to then we see Gio Reyna and Ricardo Pepi? Because those are the two guys off the bench. If it's still 2-1 in the 75th minute, I think you have to bring on Pepi and or Reyna, and you either have to take off Pulisic or you have to take off Balogun, because if you can't score a goal in 30 minutes, you got to make changes. You got to make changes. Yes. And the defending hasn't proven, by the way, PJ, that they are going to keep Belgium at two goals. You know, we know Belgium's got Lukaku on the bench to go to, De Bruyne on the bench to go to, their best player ever, and Jeremy Doku, who can be electrifying as an attacker. They've got all those guys on the bench. And so, you know, the best of Belgium might even still be to come here. You got to get that second goal, and you got to get it quick. And USA has gotten the fast starts in the first half. Tonight was the first time I heard Alexi Lala say it in the halftime that they got punched in the mouth. How is Team USA going to respond? It's going to start with the best players, and especially the attacking players, being a lot better than they were in the first half. They only had one shot on goal through the first 35 minutes, and it was the free kick goal.
2: Yeah, look, they've answered every question we've had up to this point. Going into the Paraguay game, we wondered, what are they going to look like? And it was that first half was maybe the best United States men's national team has ever looked. Then going into the Australia game, what would it look like in an encore? Then the Turkey A game didn't mean anything. Bosnia, okay, what do we look like in a knockout round game with everything on the line, with all the pressure on us? And now the big question is, like you said, Pat, what do they do when they got punched in the mouth? What does it look like when they're trailing going into the second half? How do they make adjustments to a team that has been dominating them so far? Up to this point, they've answered every question, and they've had the answers to the test. We'll see if they can make the proper adjustments. But to be honest, they got to feel pretty fortunate they're down 2-1. I mean, this very easily could be a 3-0, 2-0 game. So for as bad as it looked for them to only be down one goal, you got to be pretty happy with it. And I'm sure Pochettino told the guys that, and they just got to play a really good second half here and try to get this equalizer.
1: Well, we are not going to wait long for any changes. Here comes Gio Reyna coming in right away to start the second half, or at least it looks like he is. He's coming in, yeah, and he's going to replace Sergiño Dest. Wow, that is an early hook. Sergiño Dest, who plays for PSV Eindhoven in Netherlands, but used to play for Barcelona and had a really promising future and still does, out after the first half. So there you go. There's your first change for Team USA. Pochettino not wasting any time. Gio Reyna is on to start the second half, and that is the one substitution that has been made so far. I guess it's worth mentioning Belgium did have to replace Amadou Onana, one of their midfielders. He got an injury midway through the first half, and so Vaneken came in for him. who had been starting most of their group stage games. But yeah, there's the big change. Gio Reyna's in. Sergiño Dest is out after being subbed out here to start the second half. And, you know, also some other names to mention. Haji Wright, who has been on Team USA for, I mean, what now? The last 7-8 years? And at times was maybe thought to be the best, you know, the striker of this team. Timothy Weah, can't forget him as well, PJ. Remember, Timothy Weah was in the starting lineup for most of the last World Cup for Team USA. He played 18 minutes against Paraguay, and he played 58 minutes against Turkey, but really hasn't done much in his limited time so far. I wonder if we see Timothy Weah rather than maybe a Ricardo Pepi here in the second half once Team USA does make more substitutions.
2: Mm-hmm. Yeah, I mean, we definitely know more coming for both sides, as we talked about earlier this segment, all the guys that Belgium have ready to go into the game. I like the move for Dest, though. He wasn't providing any kind of spark. See if Gino Reyna can give you that. But it really just comes down to the stars, Pat. I mean, you know, England was able to go into Azteca last night and beat Mexico. And look at the three guys that scored their goals. It was Jude Bellingham with two and Harry Kane with one. That's what it takes in these kind of games, man. I mean, that's what it takes when you're going up in these evenly matched games. Your stars got to play like it. And Pulisic and Balogun up to this point haven't really been doing a whole lot. Tillman got his free kick, but the U.S. wants to advance. I mean, they got these guys have to step up. That's why they've been so good so far this tournament. It's because Balogun's been terrific. He hasn't really done much, and Pulisic, as we talked about, has been invisible. So they got to find a way to get going, Pat. I think it's really that simple. We can talk about all these other guys, and again, the defense has to do their job, keep Belgium at two goals, but the stars, man, they got to step up.
1: 310-840-4910. The one thing that maybe makes me optimistic, even though we mentioned, all right, Lukaku's going to come off the bench for Belgium, all the goals that he has scored in his international career, and you know, he basically brought them back from the dead against Senegal, and De Bruyne is going to come off the bench, arguably Belgium's best player ever, not so much maybe anymore now that he's not on Man City, but you know, three, four years ago in his prime, best midfielder in the world, and Jeremy Doku, like, those guys on the bench, and so, like I said, maybe the best for Belgium is yet to come. I don't know. Maybe they bring those guys in. Maybe they bring in De Bruyne. Maybe that slows the game down a little bit, and maybe that, I don't know, maybe that somehow does help Team USA, or maybe it slows Belgium down, and that helps Team USA's speed. I can't imagine Rudy Garcia, Belgium's manager, is going to leave De Bruyne just on the bench. He's going to bring him in, and yes, you worry about his creativity and his goal-scoring ability and his leadership. And you know, with Lukaku, he is as dangerous as they come on balls in the air. But you know, he's slow. He's had his fair share of injuries this year. I don't know. Maybe when Belgium goes to the bench, maybe that is the USA's chance to pounce. I got to give Belgium's manager Rudy Garcia a ton of credit, because I thought they were playing this not to lose, you know, for the first 60 minutes, and instead he was just probably going with the most optimal lineup against Team USA, and it worked to perfection in the first half. Although, you know, I say that, but also on the same side of the coin, the defending for Team USA was just so terrible in the first half. So they just need to step up more than anything else.
2: Yeah. Yeah, no, it was bad, but you're right. I mean, you got to give Rudy a ton of credit, the manager for Belgium. He went matchup heavy. So far, it paid off. And to your point, I mean, we expect De Bruyne, we expect Lukaku to check into the game, but at the same time, I mean, if it ain't broke, don't fix it. Like, if Belgium doesn't give up any goals, they're going to win this game. So it'll be interesting to see what he does. Because like you said, he went with a more defensive lineup and felt like even leaving those guys on the bench, he could still get enough offense. And so far, that has definitely been the case. But again, if they have this lead, and for the most part, their defense has done a pretty good job, I don't know, man. Maybe we don't see as many changes as we think. Now, there's a ton of time left. You got essentially the entire second half. We'll see how this half ends up playing out and how much stoppage time they get. But Rudy's pushed all the right buttons so far. But what he does in the second half definitely going to be interesting. Pochettino, too. He wasted no time with that substitution, bringing in Gio Reyna for Dest. He's not messing around. Obviously, it's survive in advance, win or go home. Neither team's going to leave anything out there. But, yeah, the strategy's worked for Belgium so far. So I wonder how many big changes they're going to make.
1: All right, 310-840-4910. Let's get to a phone call here. PJ, maybe this is the good luck charm we needed. Maybe this makes things go from bad to worse. I don't know. We're going to find out. But let's go to Paul, who's in Rhode Island, next up on line one. Paul's next up on BetMGM tonight. What's up, Paul? How you doing?
3: Thank you, guys. Love your show. I honor your show.
1: Thanks, Paul.
3: And I'm going to tell you, with the surprises this year in the World Cup, it's not over. It's not over. Because look what happened. All these upcoming Cinderella teams that did, they just cut the legs out of these big teams. So, relax. It's not over. We have a chance to go just a little bit.
1: Okay.
3: Belgium is a little older. Just relax. Our players play in the top leagues in Europe. They're very well conditioned. Just relax. Relax. That's all I'm saying. Okay? Just to
1: wow.
3: give
1: hey,
3: you
1: Paul,
3: enough.
1: Paul, I appreciate it, man.
3: Thank you.
1: Paul,
3: thanks.
1: Good stuff. Good call. Maybe that
2: Paul, the voice of reason.
1: Paul. Sorry, I thought you were done. Paul, the voice of reason. You know, you and I are freaking
2: yes.
1: out. We're already talking substitutions. We're talking tactics here. Paul just hit us with a little Aaron Rodgers, a little R-E-L-A-X. Just relax. And PJ, maybe he's right. We've seen so many late goals. We've seen a lot of teams, the teams that were favored down in the first half, have to make comebacks, and a lot of them pulled it off. Belgium did it against Senegal. Now, you could argue Senegal deserved to win the game. Belgium was the favorite before the game began. It happened to England against DR Congo, happened to Brazil against Japan. All those teams came back and won. So, yeah, why not us? Why not Team USA? And Paul in Rhode Island acting as the voice of reason. I never would have thought I'd hear it.
2: Oh, yeah. I mean, good call from Paul. And he's right. And you were right. I mean, we saw it today with Spain. I mean, it was 0-0. We thought we were into extra time. Bang, they score a goal in stoppage time. So there is so much time. But it's just, you know, it's stressful when you're in an elimination game. You're down 2-1 and you're just like, you know, be a lot easier if they were winning, if it was tie, they weren't trailing. Pulisic, though, just, oh God, that looked like it hurt. He tried to wind up, take a powerful shot outside the box and just kind of ran into the boot of the Belgian player. So sure, that didn't feel too good, but I like the fact he's trying to be aggressive. He's looking for a shot. Because he's got to get going, Pat. I firmly believe, you know, if the U.S. is going to score a goal, it's going to be him or Flo. I mean, one of those two guys, man, got to find the back of the net.
1: Yeah, I mean, again, Paul in Rhode Island telling us to relax, and then Pulisic nearly, you know, gets hurt. I don't think it's too serious, but yeah, you mentioned he kicks the boot of another Belgian player, so not great timing. Had a great chance there for Team USA, and couldn't control a pass from Tyler Adams, which was a pretty damn good ball over the top. I don't know if that was Freeman, but that was a really dangerous opportunity, and we can't trap a ball.
2: No. Nope.
1: That's what it comes down to. Can't trap a ball. I mean, so just the fundamentals right now escaping Team USA. All right, let's get another phone call in here. 310-840-4910. Chuck B. is in New Orleans next up on BetMGM tonight. Wants to weigh in on this USA-Belgium game. Belgium up 2-1 in the 54th minute. What's up, Chuck? How you doing?
4: I'm great, man. Good evening, fellas. My first time calling in, I believe. So I've been watching the game and just left to make a quick grocery run. My observation, man, is it looks like we're playing a zone with our defense, and their guys seem to be manning up. They're covering a lot less distance. We're running a lot more to cover those distances defensively. And then offensively, when you make those bursts, you know, you're using a lot of energy with those bursts. I'm saying these guys aren't in condition. They were in amazing condition. I damn sure can't do it. But it's like playing, you know, when you used to play, I don't know, in one of those games with your controllers and you hit the power button and your energy levels drop when you hit that burst like that offensively. So I just think it's going to tax us more later in the second half because they're using less energy on defense. We'll see.
1: Yeah, good observation, Chuck. I appreciate the call. And, you know, if, not to get too deep into the mud here, too deep into the water on tactics, but you know, a lot of the times you could have players that will man mark somebody, you know, like again, so when it, or, you know, when you have really dangerous players like Messi, there is almost always somebody that is assigned to him on top of then other defenders that will come over if he comes into their zone or comes near their positional zone. So I mean, look, whatever Belgium has been doing, it's been working out. We've gotten next to nothing so far through the regular run of play. The only goal coming off of the free kick, which took a really fortunate deflection for us, versus whatever man marking USA has been doing, it's been terrible. So, yeah, I mean, they've just played more fundamentally sound, which, you know, again, you watch this tournament so far, and I've watched almost every single game of the World Cup. Belgium has not looked this good the entire tournament, and especially against Senegal, team that was fast and physical just like Team USA is. They looked outmatched for almost the entire game. And so it's just surprising. And, you know, it's, sometimes it's the margins are just razor thin, and you know that they've been good at the margins, they've been good with the fundamentals. Team USA has been not, and that's been the big difference.
2: I totally agree with you.
1: Oh, man.
2: Oh, no.
1: Oh, no. Freeze with a howl of a mistake, and it ends up in the back of the net.
2: Oh, no.
1: Oh, that is as brutal of a mistake as you will see from a goalkeeper. Matt Freeze, who had only allowed one goal so far. Again, he basically got the game off against Turkey. They put in Matt Turner, the backup goalie, but Matt Freeze started against Paraguay, started against Australia, was the goalie against Bosnia, and only given up one goal. He's been solid. He comes out to collect a ball that was pinged over the top and has to come all the way out of the box, which was fine. He got there first. You got to freaking clear it. He tries to trap it, and then he's like jerking around with it. And the player for Belgium comes from behind, knocks it away from him. It rolls forward, and you got an empty net, and Belgium just taps it in. Oh, that is brutal. That's brutal. That moment right there. I mean, if you don't think in your head this game's over, I don't know what, because that's about as brutal of a mistake as you could make as a goalie. It was De Ketelaere who forces the mistake again, and then it is tapped into the back of the net by Belgium. And the goal scorer is Vaneken, and they go up 3-1 in the 59th minute off of pretty easily the biggest goalkeeper mistake we've seen this entire tournament. That's a disaster.
2: Brutal. Just so brutal, man. That's tough. Wow, now Pulisic is coming off. Yeah, they obviously need to find some kind of spark. They got to go offensive heavy here. What a gut punch that is. Yeah, he was winding up to kick it, and I don't know what happened. I mean, the guy was behind him, and he missed hit it or something, and it's a shame, too, because Ream kind of deflected the shot on the way back. He just couldn't deflect it enough to get it outside of the goal. That's really tough.
1: That's brutal. And, yeah, like you said, Pulisic is off. He looks like he's on the verge of tears. He's not been good. I don't know if he's... if he's not 100% still since he picked up that calf injury. But, man, he had nothing tonight. I mean, he had absolutely nothing. He did not a thing. Yeah, Combs saying in our show chat, Paul jinxed it, and then he said his REL, his relax, was as useless as Rodgers's. I mean, my God. We talked about fundamentals. That's as brutal as it gets. Yep. You're the goalie. I played goalie in high school. You come out of the box to get the ball, and you got a player bearing down on you. You whack that thing away, man. Whether you're great with your feet or not as a goalie, you blast that thing away to safety, blast it out of bounds. He got it. He tries to play with it. And then he shook De Ketelaere, and then he comes from behind and just knocks it away. And, you know, gets his foot in there, knocks it away from him, and he's in no man's land, and it's an easy tap-in from like 30 yards out. You can't make that mistake. You just cannot make that mistake. God off. Now we need a miracle. Belgium, Belgium had a miracle against Senegal. They were down two goals going into the 85th minute. Team USA down two goals at the hour mark. We'll take a short break, come back, get you an update. Maybe we need some positive mojo elsewhere. Maybe we do, I don't know, maybe we play some kind of game. Maybe we play a little blind rankings. We got to get the spirits up here. We need to do something. This is going terribly wrong for Team USA. They're down 3-1, 61st minute against Belgium. 310-840-4910. I'm Pat Boyle. He's BJ Glasser. This is BetMGM tonight right here on Western One Sports.
0: We know you're jonesing for some football just like we are.
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0: NFL training camps begin opening in 16 days. And yes, we're counting. Your home for the NFL. Westwood One Sports.
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1: Welcome back. 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I'm Pat Boyle. 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
2: You're not the only one choking
1: tonight,
2: Pat.
1: Team USA is doing to me tonight. Acid reflux, yep. Indigestion. It's 3-1 Belgium, 67th minute. Just terrible defending. Poor fundamentals and a disaster from the goalkeeper, Matt Fries. Comes out for a ball, doesn't get rid of it, gets it knocked away from him, and basically an open goal tap-in for Belgium. That's the one goal here in the second half. Bad defending on the first two goals. And, USA's just been getting outplayed. You know, they were the slight favorite in this game going in at home against Belgium in Seattle. And as a Belgium team that looked largely fraudulent, given they are a top 10 team in the world for most of this tournament. And now, PJ, they're bringing on Romelu Lukaku. They're bringing on Jeremy Doku. So now we thought they were playing the long game here for this one. And now we're getting the best of Belgium. So now it's really going to take a Herculean effort for USA. Pulisic's already off. He was terrible tonight. Maybe not 100%, but nonetheless, not good at all from him. And we need a miracle. You need a miracle now for Team USA. Do you believe in miracles? Hopefully. I don't know, to take the call from the miracle
2: Al
1: on
2: Michaels.
1: Ice. Yeah. Yeah, Al Michaels, we might need something like that here in the last 30 minutes of this game.
2: Well, we saw Belgium down two goals in the 85th minute in their last game against Senegal come back to tie it. So we're hitting the hydration break. They're going to have about probably 27 or 28 minutes when you include stoppage time to try and get two. It's just that third goal, Pat, that they gave up, it almost just feels like you're down 4-1. I mean, it's just so deflating. You're working so hard. You're trying to tie this game up, and to just give away a cheapie like that, just brutal, man. It's a shame, too. It's a shame for them looking like they're going to go out like this with all the momentum they built, how excited people were thinking, man, this is different now. We actually can compete with the big boys. And it's just looking like it's the same old story.
1: All right. It's up to us, PJ. We got to turn around the mojo. We got to create the mojo. We've got to get the vibes going. Let's play a little Geo Sports game. Maybe we play a little Geo Sports game. Maybe Gio Reyna comes up with a goal for Team USA. I don't know, I'm desperate. I'm searching for anything at this point here for Team USA to come back and win this game. But let's take our minds off of this for a second. Let's play a little Geo Sports game. Let's get producer Brandon Combs in the mix. Our VP Monty, if you're watching live on Twitter, Twitch, or YouTube, you'll be able to play along with us on the screen. If you're watching, let's play a little game because this might be another 25 minutes of torture if USA can't come back. So, Combs or Monty, whoever wants to read the questions.
3: Yeah, let's get Monty to read the questions so that, because there's no chance I'm seeing what the heck that says on that screen.
4: Let's do it. Question number one, to lift our spirits and the entire weight of the country on our back, gentlemen. Once common in pro sports, this was the last stadium to host both an MLB and NFL franchise.
3: Was that Oakland?
1: My guess is that it's Miami.
3: Or Oakland, Miami. The Coliseum, right?
1: Or it could be.
3: No, Oakland was more recent than Miami, I would assume.
2: Yeah, Oakland was more recent. Yeah, I think you're right. I think it was.
3: Yeah.
2: Because that Marlins Stadium was built way or the Vegas Stadium was built.
3: Yeah. You know where Oakland's at, Monty? Yeah, you're right. Look at you.
1: It's right by north of the Bay, right?
2: Yeah, north. Yeah, like.
3: It's on the other side of the Bay, though, right? Or no?
1: Well, hold on, because we botched this the one other time I think we had.
3: Yeah.
1: We either had Oakland,
3: it's on the
1: or
3: right side of the Bay, I believe, and it's towards the it's towards the bottom of the Bay. If I'm not mistaken. No,
1: I thought
3: no.
1: It was north.
3: Well,
4: I have no
3: I think
4: clue.
3: If you go down, I don't know. Maybe I'm wrong. I thought it was more towards the bottom of the bay. And I think San Francisco is just on the other side of the bay.
2: It is. Yeah, you cross, obviously, the Bay Bridge to get into Oakland.
3: See where that white area is? Right? And I think that's in that area somewhere is where
2: Oakland is. I think he's right.
4: Okay, so Oakland,
3: somewhere in there.
2: Not south. No, I actually think it's like north of the little. Yeah, like I think it's right there, in there. That'd be my.
1: All right, rip it. Oh, I think that was a good call.
4: 99.
3: There we go.
2: Nice.
1: Let's go.
3: There we go.
1: 99. What were we off by? 2 miles.
4: 11 miles. It says.
2: Oh. One more and we would have got it. So a little bit more north. Okay. Not bad.
1: Yeah, so
2: what's the next one we got?
4: Question two. This Big Ten stadium took its unusual name from a Union Army training camp used during the Civil War.
3: Oh. That's Camp Randall, Wisconsin. Yeah,
4: stupid Madison.
2: Right? Madison.
1: Yeah, Badgers, right?
3: Yeah.
4: Worst team ever.
1: Oak Randall. Oak Campbell. What's his name?
3: Yeah. Not Doak Campbell.
1: Is it Doak Campbell?
3: Camp Randall.
2: No, that's Florida State. Doak Campbell.
3: Camp Randall is the name of the Army.
1: Camp Randall, Doak Campbell. Who's Doak Campbell?
2: Are you good with Wisconsin geography? I know it's like an hour from Milwaukee. I just don't know in which
3: it's
2: direction.
3: It's like South Central Wisconsin, so it's like
4: right in there. I think it's right here.
3: Yeah.
4: I think.
3: Yeah.
4: I don't know. I've only been to that stupid campus.
3: Somewhere
4: once,
3: I know it's South Central.
1: I spent a summer in Madison, Wisconsin. You think I should know where
2: I've
1: it is?
2: I've never been.
4: I was just
2: that's got to be it. Milwaukee's closer to Illinois, so I think you're right.
4: Well, yeah, this is Milwaukee right here.
2: Right.
4: And this
2: right.
4: is like Kenosha and stuff over there on the border.
2: Yeah, I think you were right then on Madison. It's right
4: this
2: there.
4: This is like Janesville or something. So I would guess that
3: I think that's
4: is
3: it right Wisconsin, there.
4: Or Madison.
3: Yep. Let's go with it.
1: Let's nailed go. It.
3: It was the shake.
1: Nailed it. He there shook it the map.
2: There's the shake.
3: Attaboy.
4: Always got to know where your arch rivals are at, right, boys?
3: Mm-hmm. 110%.
2: Here comes question the question three. About Auburn right. and me not knowing where
1: hell
2: it is.
1: Of a start.
2: Go ahead.
4: Cameron Indoor Stadium, which has sold out every men's college basketball game since 1990, sits here.
3: Oh.
2: Okay. Different. So North Carolina. Yep. It's like north. It's like Northern Carolina.
3: Yeah.
4: Is it by the coast or is it more inland?
2: No, more inland.
4: Okay.
3: Yeah.
4: Got a big city right here.
2: Yeah, that
3: borders Virginia, doesn't it?
2: It's maybe like an hour from the Virginia border, I would say. Maybe a little more.
3: Okay.
4: Could be up here then.
2: No, I don't think it's that far west.
3: I think it's that far.
2: I think that's Raleigh, and then I think Durham's the other little patch. Yeah, I think that's Durham and Chapel. I think so. I think that's Durham and Chapel Hill. Yeah, or like there. Chapel Hill might actually be to the left. I think that's Durham.
1: Oh, boy. All right, rip it, Monty.
2: Yeah.
4: Split
1: this. Oh, all right.
4: Still got 99.
2: My bad.
3: There we go.
2: All right.
4: Only 25 miles.
1: I got a 99.
4: Off. Yeah.
2: Okay.
4: Not as bad as
2: perfect. There's nothing wrong with that.
1: Perfect.
2: No, not bad.
4: Question four. Canada's largest stadium stands here, home to one of the CFL's most storied franchises. Where are CFL boys at?
3: Is that, is that Edmonton?
2: Saskatchewan? Yeah, that's what I was thinking.
3: It could be Saskatchewan.
1: Saskatoon?
3: Maybe Edmonton. Yeah, either Saskatchewan or Edmonton, I would say. But I don't know where. I know Edmonton's west. I don't know where.
2: Edmonton.
4: Montreal.
2: Edmonton's Alberta. I kind of low-key think it might be Saskatchewan, too. Which I think is, north of, North Dakota area. I think somewhere in there.
4: I have no idea.
1: If it's Edmonton, Edmonton is more west than that.
2: Yeah.
3: That's I think that's Edmonton right there, that big problem. Yeah.
4: Guess so. Yeah, I mean Vancouver's.
3: But if it's Saskatchewan, I don't know where that's at though.
2: I don't think it's I think it's more to the east, but I don't know 100%.
1: No, it's definitely not that. No, it's definitely not that much east.
2: No.
3: Yeah.
2: That's like Ottawa.
1: I'm pretty sure the Oilers are in the either Northwest Division or the Pacific Division.
3: Yeah. I think they are. Edmonton, right there.
2: I think they're like north of like Montana. Yeah. Actually.
3: Because Edmonton's huge.
2: Yeah. Just how about right here? Why not Montana? Yeah.
4: Right, I mean, I have no clue. So.
2: Yeah. None of us do. Here comes a big old not terrible.
3: That's really 89.
2: What was it?
4: 250 miles off. The answer was Edmonton, Commonwealth Stadium, the largest in Canada.
3: Okay. Well, now I know where Edmonton's at. Okay. I thought that was Edmonton right there.
2: So that must be Calgary, man.
3: Yeah.
1: We got an 89 on it.
4: Correct.
2: Okay.
4: 250 right. miles away. Final question. The most attended World Cup match ever drew an estimated 173,000 plus to the stadium in 1950.
2: 173? Where was the 1950
4: World Cup?
3: Well, it's got to be somewhere where soccer is huge. So
1: my guess is Japan.
3: What about...
1: in the 50s, would they allow Japan to host that close after World War II?
3: And what about Brazil? Italy.
1: Oh! Incredible chance for Berhalter.
2: So close.
1: Smashes a volley couple of feet wide of the post.
2: Oh,
1: man.
2: Needed that.
3: Brutal.
1: Brutal.
2: Yeah, Brazil could be a good call, like Rio. Just why not?
4: Yeah, somewhere. I mean, I have no idea. Nobody has any other idea where the 1950 World Cup is?
3: No, yeah. I have no clue. I was just putting a guess. I'm trying to think of good places where soccer was back then.
4: Is this Rio on the coast of Brazil? Does anybody know that, at least?
1: That is where Rio is.
4: All right, Beth. Maybe we're going to go with that.
2: Yep.
4: I don't think for 173,000, though. But maybe. I have no clue.
2: Here comes a big
4: old layer. Here we go. Oh, it was Brazil.
2: Oh.
4: It was Rio de Janeiro. We just did not pick it correctly on the map.
2: Oh, wow. Look at that.
3: Well, now we know where Edmonton and Brazil are on the map for future games.
2: So we definitely got over 900. Did we get over 900?
4: We did not. We only got 73 for the final question. So finish it.
1: We were on a freaking roll. All right, we got to take a break. We'll talk more about our score. Hopefully we have a USA goal when we come back. It's 3-1 Belgium in the 80th minute, running out of time. 310-840-4910. 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
19: 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At the Pro Football Hall of Fame in Canton, Ohio. 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
23: 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Leon Hart and his NFL Alumni Association say they will picket the tickets tomorrow.
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1: Welcome on back, BetMGM Tonight, Westwood One Sports. I'm Pat Boyle, he's PJ Glasser. Phone number to join, 310-840-4910. 87th minute, it's still 3-1 Belgium. USA had an incredible chance to score during the commercial break. Foballigan got sprung free. Not necessarily a one-on-one, but because it was a tight angle, but he did get a couple of dribbles into the box untouched. But it was on his weak foot, on his left foot. He ripped the shot right at Thibaut Courtois, who was able to make a great save. And, you know, that and the Sebastian Berhalter volley that went whiskers wide of the post, one of those needed to go in. Now we're down to maybe 10 minutes left of the entire game here. If they get 7 minutes of stoppage time, you're down to 10 minutes. You need two goals. USA has not created a ton tonight. You need a miracle. You need an all-out miracle here, PJ. I don't think we're going to get one.
2: I don't either, Pat. That Balogun chance was the one. Berhalter had a great chance, too. They needed one of those to go to make it 3-2. But as we talked about, it was the whole key was that next goal. It was 2-1 at the intermission, and we knew there was going to be another goal scored. The question was it going to be Belgium or the U.S.? And it unfortunately was Belgium, and just the way it happened with the keeper misplaying it, just totally deflating, man. And, gosh, it stinks, Pat. Like, just what an opportunity. It's the fact that they're at home, you know? I mean, that's why everybody's so excited is we can – they're on their home soil in front of all these Americans, and we're waiting to cheer. We're at all these bars, and we're having watch parties, and we're all excited. And they played their – by far their worst game of the tournament. And it's just a shame because this team really had a chance to change the perception around American soccer for the men's team, because whenever they've played against teams like this in games like this, they always lose and they always get outclassed. And we thought maybe this game would be a little bit different. They were favored, and it's just it's the same old story. So that's really my big takeaway. They did a lot of good things, and they're definitely heading in the right direction, but this, Pat, will always be the test, man. When they go up against the Belgians, the Spains, the Frances, the Argentinas, they got to be able to hang, and it's just we still can't get to the level.
1: This stinks. This stinks. For those of you wondering, the 2030 World Cup is another joint-hosted tournament. Although, actually, no, I think we got six countries, three different continents, right? They're doing something crazy. I know the main, most of the tournaments, Spain, Portugal, and Morocco. So you got Europe and Africa, but Morocco.

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7: Deadly fighting continues. I'm Deborah Valentine, Fox News. Russia and Ukraine are trading deadly strikes as President Trump claims the end of the war is near. Fox's Greg Palcott has the latest from London.
8: A shortage of U.S. defense systems, especially Patriot interceptors, allowing dangerous ballistic missiles to get through. As attacks have been ramping up on both sides, Ukrainian long-range drones striking again, hitting Russia's biggest refinery deep in Siberia, some 1,700 miles away. Fuel shortage is not easing up. There was some diplomacy over the weekend, President Trump speaking by phone with Russian President Putin and separately with Ukrainian President Zelensky. Trump claims they both want the fighting to end. NATO leaders, when they meet, are set to pledge $80 billion for this year, plus the same next year, in military supplies, including those much-needed missiles for Ukraine.
7: President Trump is set to meet with Ukrainian President Volodymyr Zelensky on the sidelines of the NATO summit in Ankara this Wednesday. Senate Minority Leader Chuck Schumer is among several high-profile Democrats asking Maine Democratic Senate candidate Graham Plattner to drop out. That after another woman came forward with allegations he sexually assaulted her. On Fox's The Ingram Angle, Pennsylvania Senator John Fetterman says his thoughts are with the victim.
9: It was very brave for her to come at this. I'm so sorry for what she's been through at this rate.
7: Plattner denies the allegations, calling them categorically false in a social media video. The grandfather of a 20-year-old man shot and killed by the Tennessee National Guard in Memphis over the weekend says he wants answers from law enforcement. Evan Neal Johnson said he is waiting to see if video footage supports the police narrative that his grandson, Tyron Johnson, turned towards U.S. Guard members with a gun before Johnson was fatally shot. The National Guard hasn't responded to a request for comment. 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
10: Your AccuWeather forecast. Tonight, expect mostly cloudy skies with high humidity and a low of 69. Tomorrow will bring partly sunny skies with humidity persisting and a high of 82. Tomorrow night will be partly cloudy and humid with a low of 67. Moving into Wednesday, anticipate a mix of sun and clouds with continued humidity and a high of 87. Wednesday night will be mainly clear and humid with a low of 69. With the AccuWeather forecast, I'm meteorologist Jason Caterina.

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1: 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Instant post-game reaction and analysis. Belgium, that's another late one off of another sloppy, disastrous play at the back from the U.S. defense. Romelu Lukaku, one of the legends of Belgium, adds in a late one. They beat USA 4-1. It was a beatdown, not because Belgium was the better team, but USA played the worst game you could possibly play. Considering the expectations they had raised, the play we had seen from this team through their first three games in the group stage and then the win against Bosnia, and they were just awful. I mean, really wasteful on the minimal chances they had, and it's probably the worst defensive performance I've seen from about any team in the entire knockout stage. Not even a question. So, open phone lines for you to vent. Any thoughts on Team USA losing, what this means for the future? Again, the 2030 World Cup, as I lost track of the freaking clock right before we went to break with our heart out, is in Portugal, Spain, and Morocco, but you have the centenary games being played with Paraguay, Uruguay, and Argentina each hosting a game because it's the 100th anniversary of the World Cup. That's where the next one is. The Gold Cup, which is North America, that's next summer, so you don't have to wait too long. That's for supremacy in North America. So Mexico, Canada, our biggest opponents in that one next summer. That's the good news. The bad news is this was a pretty kind draw to USA. A Bosnia team that barely deserved to be in the tournament before it began. And then a Belgium team that was pretty fraudulent, if you ask me. And I'm a big defender of the European teams. I think they're the best teams in the world. Most of the time in almost every major tournament, I would take a European side over a South American team. You know, for the most part, Argentina is the reigning world champions, but you get my drift. And I think Belgium was really fraudulent, and they were there to be had, but you can't make the amount of mistakes USA made today and get away with it. So 310-840-4910 is the number to join the show. You can call, you can text 310-840-4910. You know, we'll get into all the specifics here, PJ, but Your initial thoughts after watching what was a very disappointing result.
2: Just disappointment is the word. A lot of us expected to win, especially when Balogun was announced that he was going to be available for this game. I think more than anything, Pat, it's just like this game will be a reminder to us all. It doesn't matter how they look against inferior competition. It doesn't matter what they do against group stage. They will always be measured by what they do against these top teams around the world when it matters most. And that's the hurdle they can't quite climb just yet. So it's a shame because they did a lot of good things. They played really well in three of the four games in this tournament. It was so cool to see the country believe. Everybody backed this team. Everybody was so excited for these games, looking at all these watch parties, all these bars that were filled. But I think, Pat, for me, the big takeaway, man, is we still got a ways to go. You know, our defense, our goalkeeping, our depth compared to these other teams. I mean, think about what Belgium did tonight. Like, they didn't play Doku, De Bruyne, or Lukaku. Well, De Bruyne didn't play at all. They didn't play Lukaku and Doku to like the 70th minute, and they still beat us 4-1. I mean, that would be like us not playing Pulisic, Tillman, and Balogun, and us beating Belgium 4-1. So it tells you the gap that there is, and that's the ninth ranked team in the world. So imagine what a potential Spain game could have looked like, or what a France game could have looked like. Just more than anything, disappointment, because it just, this team felt different. They looked different, and it was on home soil. It's just such a missed opportunity. It would have been so great to watch them continue to play, continue to watch people back this team, and to watch them lose like that again. Just, that's why when Brandon asked us earlier, you know, would you rather see him lose a game like they just did, or would you rather see him lose a heartbreaker? And I would have rather see him lose a heartbreaker, because I wanted to see him go toe to toe with one of these teams. To watch him lose a game like that, it's just, it's so deflating, because it just feels like they're still kind of in the same spot that they've always been, even with all the good that they did. You know, I think now at this point, Pat, we're not measuring up against, okay, can you beat the Paraguays, the Turkeys, you know, the Jordans, the Algerias of the world? It's, can you beat those top teams? And they still got a way to go.
1: Yeah, I mean, yeah, yes and no. I agree and I disagree. I do feel like watching Team USA in 2022 in the World Cup, I didn't think they looked as good as they did in this one. Like, I'm, you know, just going back to the group stage games in that World Cup, and let me bring it up here just so I make sure, because I have it off the top of my head. I remember we, you know, we lost right away to the Netherlands, but in the group stage, like, we looked like a team that kind of, you know, scraped by, if you will. Remember, it was in the winter because it was in Qatar. We were in a group with England, Iran, and Wales. So, like, it's a pretty favorable group. You know, we tied Wales 1-1, and I was like, ugh, like, Wales is, like, we should be beating Wales. And then, remember, we got the 0-0 draw against England. And it was like, and that was on Black Friday. And I was like, all right, let's go. And then they had to get a result against Iran, and they beat them 1-0. Didn't look good. It was ugly. It was gritty, but they got it done. Got to the knockout stage and immediately got Netherlands, who, like, they were the team that in the last 4 years had then moved up a tier. Like, they were supposed to join the Spains and the Frances and the Germanys. And so, like, I never really had confidence that they were going to beat the Netherlands. And we got outclassed from what I remember in that game. Lost 3-1. Netherlands had star-studded players. Virgil van Dijk, Denzel Dumfries, you know, Cody Gakpo. Like, they had some great play. We just got beat. We flat out got beat. This year, crushed Paraguay, a team that made the knockout stage and knocked out Germany. Beat Australia convincingly, a team that made the knockout stage and went to penalties against Egypt. And then a game that meant nothing against Turkey. You can't really, like, you got to throw that game out. It meant nothing. Turkey was playing for pride. They were, like, on paper, I thought they were the best team in the group going into the tournament. I was like, damn, like, Turkey is probably going to win the group. Hopefully USA finishes second. They win the group. And even in that game, like, we played our backups and we played pretty well. They lose in the last second. It doesn't matter. Bosnia, I thought, was going to be tougher than it was. I thought that game was going to extra time. I thought that was a gritty European side that is used to playing the best teams in the world. I thought they were going to be able to defend us well. USA gets the goal in the first half, gets down to 10 men on the Balogun red card, still ends up winning 2-0, get the free kick goal from Tillman. I'm like, whoa, like, this is what the top teams in the world do. So I don't, in that regard, I don't think we're in the same spot. I think we've jumped up a tier. I think we're a legit top 20 team in the world. I think we're a team that now, in every major tournament we enter, the Gold Cup next year, we should be playing, like, a spot in the final should be the expectation of the Gold Cup. But that's kind of been the expectation for years. So it's really now, it's a long wait for 4 years, but assuming it's this same core, which you look around on this team, Tim Ream's 38, he's gone. Some of the other players, but the main core players, Balogun, Pulisic, Dest, McKennie, Tyler Adams, these guys are all in their young, mid, at worst, late 20s. This should be the core still for 4 years from now. And I think the expectation is not only the knockout stage, but it should be the quarterfinals. It should be the quarterfinals. And they had that chance here in this World Cup, PJ. So I do think, I disagree that they're not in the same spot. But you look at the result, and they're in the exact same spot, that they've been knocked out in three out of the last four World Cups, with the other one being missing it completely, not qualifying in 2018. So I guess you could say, you know, Boy, it doesn't matter how you get there. They still get to the same result. Yes, that's true. It just, man, if they would have played this type of game against Turkey and it was the subs that did that, that played like this, you're like, oh, man, like, all right, at least we know we don't have depth. Or even if they played like this against Australia, you know, Paraguay, and they got the clunker out of the way early, maybe it would have lowered the expectations. But they played a nearly 10 out of 10 game against Paraguay. They played a nearly 10 out of 10 game against Australia. They played a nearly 10 out of 10 game against Bosnia, winning those three games by a combined 8-1. And so they raised the expectations. And then to just play this sloppy. I know how you boys like them extra sloppy. Like we were the lunch lady in Billy Madison. We told Belgium, we know you like it extra sloppy. Here you go. We're going to make several critical mistakes. A goalie in freeze that's been good comes out to get a ball, doesn't know what to do with it, doesn't get rid of it, gives Belgium a goal. The last one. You could say, well, USA, they were defeated. They kind of tapped out. What? It doesn't matter. Like, last minute of the game, and you can't even complete a pass in your own defensive third, and you gift another one away to Lukaku, and he buries it. And the two goals they gave up in the first half, sloppy defending, not marking your man. Ream, who's 38, is only in there because he's supposed to be strong and physical, gets out-jumped by De Ketelaere, a striker that's not known for his physicality. Just, it was just terrible mistakes, and they really hadn't made them in this tournament. The defense had been solid. And I don't want to hear, well, they haven't faced a Belgium has not been that good. They tied. Who was it? 0-0. They tied Iran 0-0, who didn't make the knockout stage. They tied Egypt 1-1. Not a great result for them. They thumped New Zealand, who they had to. They were down 2-0 against Senegal, and they needed a miracle. They were there to be had. And I don't know if it was playing at home with the pressure and the expectations. I don't know what it was, but this was not the Team USA we had seen in the first four games of this tournament. And I don't think this is the Team USA. Like, I this was their worst game. I don't think this is the team. Like, I hope people don't come away from this saying, like, damn, I guess we really do stink. And we were just, like, we got a couple of fluky results. Or, like, man, we finally ran into a good team. No, Team USA is a good team. They just happened to play an F performance. And it makes it that much more difficult of a pill to swallow because you thought that they were ready for this challenge. And I do think they were ready. But what does that matter? What does that mean? You know, maybe I'm giving this team too much credit. I don't know. They picked the worst time to play their worst game and just really sloppy mistakes from a team that had proven that they, you know, that they shouldn't make those mistakes, but they did. And it's a brutal loss.
2: It is. And you know what? You make a good point in the fact that they did play their F game tonight. And, Pat, they usually haven't been into this situation. You know, if they ever get to a round of 16 kind of game, they're always an underdog in that scenario, especially if they're going up against a team from Europe who's, you know, one of the top 10 teams in the world. So the fact that they were expected to win tonight, they were favorites, Balogun was back, they were on home soil – I was worried about that pressure in the Bosnia game, but they felt that tonight against Belgium. So it's a shame, and this is what happens in sports, you know, when you have tournaments that are one and done. It's not like the NHL or the MLB or the NBA where it's a best of seven or maybe a best of five, and if you have a bad game, you flush it, you come back tomorrow. We see this a lot in March Madness where we get these big upsets and just that top seed plays really bad. And I think there was something to that tonight with the U.S. They clearly did not play their best game. That third goal was just atrocious. They are better than what they showed tonight. But I think, Pat, you know, with what they almost did it to themselves in this game tonight with how they were playing throughout the tournament. For them to show up tonight like this in such a pressure-packed game, and this happens in sports, I think that's just the toughest pill to swallow is how good they had looked previously, how excited everybody was for this game, the opportunity that was ahead for them. And now we got to wait 4 years again for another World Cup to see what it looks like. And you don't know how the groups are going to shake out. You don't know what the bracket's going to look like. You don't know what the injury situation is going to look like. They had a really good chance. And it's just, it's a shame to see them go out like this. But, you know, even though I agree, it does feel different. Their coach is great in Pochettino. They do have that core that you mentioned. But I think it's fair to be like, you know, no matter how good they look against these inferior teams, like, you do always have to question what's going to happen when they go up against top 10 teams in the world.
1: Yeah, and here's another thing. I don't know if Mauricio Pochettino is going to be here for the next World Cup. I don't. I think he's a really great manager. So, yeah, I mean, again, does he manage the Gold Cup? You know, is he in charge of Team USA for the Gold Cup next year? I would hope. But to think that he's going to be around 4 years from now when the next World Cup takes place, I think that's very slim. Very slim. And this is the guy that managed Chelsea, PSG, and Tottenham for the last 10-plus years combined. Those are three of the best teams in the world. I know Chelsea and Spurs, they're not in great states right now, but in terms of the brands, those are iconic brands. And PSG, who now has just been in back-to-back, or won back-to-back Champions Leagues, you know, in Paris. Like, he's managed three world-class sides here over the last 10 years, and then he decided he wanted to take charge of Team USA, and I think he did a great job. I don't really think, like, Rudy Garcia, the manager for Belgium, he got it. He got the tactics. He got the lineup perfect. You know, that was such a huge talking point for us before the game started. De Bruyne on the bench, doesn't even play. Lukaku on the bench. Doku on the bench. Vonnegut on the bench. And like you said, they still beat us 4-1. I don't think this was Pochettino getting outmanaged. Nobody who came in tonight did anything. Pulisic, invisible. Balogun, mm-hmm. Not good enough. Dest, terrible, gets taken off in the first half. You know, the guys he put on, the guys he had. Pepe, you had to play on it. You have to put on an attacking player. Reyna, those guys didn't do anything. You know, and USA, like, it's not even like we sat back and played a different brand of soccer than we were used to. Belgium just dominated the first 15 minutes and put us in a hole. But then you clawed out of it. You get the free kick goal. And it's like, all right, you get yourself settled. And then just the lack of focus. I don't know. The lack of focus and terrible marking by Tim Ream. And you give up a goal 2 minutes later. And that basically was the end of it there. That was it. So it's not like we got beat playing a different brand of soccer than we were. It's not like the manager picked the wrong lineup. It's not like the manager got the tactics wrong. You just had the players on the field play a terrible game. But, you know, again, I think a lot of folks were so happy and delighted. Like, wow, Mauricio Pochettino, one of the great managers over the last decade who has managed some of the best teams in the world, is picking Team USA. Might be around for the Gold Cup next year. I don't think he's going to stick around till 2030 for another World Cup. I think there's another club that's going to come knocking his way, and he'll probably step down so he could take that job. And, you know, unless he feels like he's accomplished everything he wants to in club soccer, club football, and he just, now that he wants to be Team USA's manager and kind of have that part-time kind of job, right? You have international break like once a month throughout the club season. You have the Gold Cup next year. You have the World Cup in another 4 years. If that's what he wants, great. Then he'll stick around. I don't think it's going to happen.
2: Yeah, Brandon's typing in the chat. PJ is so dejected, and he's right. I just didn't think they'd look like that. And I keep talking about how they'll be measured against what they do against top 10 teams in the world and those European powers. Pat, to be honest, you know, like you've been saying throughout the show and earlier this segment, this is Belgium's best game they played. They haven't looked all that good this tournament. They were lucky to get past Senegal down 2-0 in the 85th minute. I think that's another frustrating too, is we really did it to ourselves. And I think they probably do level the game at 2 if Fries doesn't make that mistake in goal and give up the cheapie to make it 3-1. they'll be kicking themselves about this one. Missed opportunities galore. Just a really good chance for them to build some momentum. It would have been a crazy scene on Friday with them going up against Spain. We talked about it before the game started. We thought it would be close. And the way Belgium had prepared and their game plan, they thought it was going to be close. They thought this was going to be a 120-minute game. They thought it was going to be a penalty kick kind of game. So no way did they think this would be a 3-1, 4-1 kind of game, which tells you how bad USA were. It all started from the opening moments. Belgium came out, punched him in the face, missed a couple of opportunities, and then got the goal. And then the one brief moment that USA got all that momentum when Tillman scored the goal, Belgium just took it right back from them. So it was never quite their night, Pat. And Belgium is experienced. They punched him in the mouth. You got to give him a ton of credit going on the road, true road game. And how about this tournament? England and Belgium in the round of 16 playing true road games, and both of those teams taking care of business and coming away with some massive wins. So credit to both of them. I can't wait to bet Spain in the next round. I think they're going to absolutely smoke Belgium. But just disappointed, Pat. Keep coming back to that word, and it's true, because we all know they could have played a lot better, and you just wish you would have seen what the kind of game they've been playing all tournament would have looked like if that would have showed up today against Belgium. That's all we wanted. Just keep playing the game that you have been playing, and that should have been good enough to get the job done tonight. But they just were not ready for the moment. They looked timid all night. It felt like nobody was decisive. There was a lot of like, are you going to kick this? Am I going to kick this? And they never could get that momentum that they've had for much of the tournament.
1: You know, and one other thing, I'm just going to say it, because I think a lot of people are thinking it probably deep down. And I'm going to put a disclaimer on this. This has absolutely jack squat to do with how you feel politically. But the last two things that Trump has gotten involved with sports, it's turned to crap. He gets involved, gets the red card, the one game suspension overturned for Balogun. We get destroyed by Belgium. Trump shows up to Madison Square Garden for game 3 of the NBA Finals, and the Knicks get beaten by the Spurs. Sports-wise, everything this guy touches turns to crap. So I'm just going to say it, because it's been on my mind, all the negative possible repercussions that came out of this. It brings the bad vibes, man. Sports-wise, brings the bad vibes. And, of course, it's how it ends. Unreal. Balogun plays, barely doesn't even do anything. He had like what, one shot, and he skied it over the crossbar. Hey, he had two shots. Skied one over the crossbar, had another great one-on-one opportunity, rips it right at Courtois. But I can't stop, Trump shows up to the Garden, Knicks lose. Trump calls the president of FIFA, gets Balogun to play, we lose 4-1.
2: You said a lot of people deep down were thinking it. Definitely crossed my mind. I mean, like you said, Pat, with the Knicks, what did they do? Win 14 of 15 in that final stretch? Was that what it was? 15 to 16? What was the run that they went on?
1: Well, they had not. After they lost, when they were down 2-1 against Atlanta, they won 3 in a row, swept the Sixers, swept the Cavs, won the first two games against the Spurs. They had won 13 in a row, and he shows up to the Garden, and they lose.
2: Crazy. And then they're looking great. When the starters are out there and they're playing their A team, they look dominant. In all three games, he gets involved and they play like this. So, like you said, I mean, it's just you're just stating facts. I mean, it's not like you're just – these are opinionated things. He's literally getting involved. It's not working out in his favor.
1: 310-840-4910. You can call. You can text. We'll take your phone calls, your texts, your thoughts on a very depressing 4-1 loss for Team USA. Belgian Red Devils, by the way, which I don't know if that's their official national team page, captioned the goal for Lukaku or the photo for Lukaku and said, overturn this. So, of course, they're trolling now. And like they got every right. They got every right. You win, you can do whatever you want. You can troll. You can, yep. You can put down. You can put out memes.
2: Yeah. We got to take
1: they're
2: it
1: going
2: tonight.
1: Nuts right now.
2: Belgium. They can celebrate all they want. Absolutely.
1: Yeah, they're going nuts right now in Brussels. It's 4:30 in the morning, and they're having a grand old time at our expense. 310-840-4910. We'll take your thoughts. Do you feel like this is same old USA, or were you really excited and felt like USA should have won the game? We were the favorites, slight favorites. That MGM had us as the favorites, though, for good reason. It was just a sloppy, sloppy game. All right, we'll do a little hot or cold when we return. We'll get your calls, your texts, your tweets. I'm Pat Boyle. He's PJ Glasser. This is BetMGM Tonight on Western One Sports. Country roads,
0: take me home. 250th birthday, America. The U.S. men's national team is moving on to the round of 16, where they'll face Belgium in one of the biggest soccer matches in American history. Can the red, white, and blue do it again tonight? Take me home, country road. Westwood One Sports.
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0: man. Welcome on back. BetMGM tonight, Western One Sports. I'm Pat Boyle, PJ Glasser. Phone number to join the show, 310-840-4910. In all of your thoughts, you want to vent Team USA, gets embarrassed. Really, we embarrassed ourselves. Losing 4-1 to Belgium. Just sloppy, sloppy mistakes. Here's a stat for you, by the way, PJ. Christian Pulisic lost possession 11 times in the 45 minutes that he was on the field. That is the most of any player in the game tonight. That sums it up. You said it. You said it well. Look at who scored for England yesterday. They went on the road, true road game in the Azteca. Mexico hadn't lost a competitive game in 13 years. Who scores the goals? Jude Bellingham, Harry Kane. Christian Pulisic.
1: How about Norway, Brazil? Right?
0: Yeah. I mean, Holland. Yeah. Penalty, even to Neymar. But you needed the stars to be stars tonight, and they were awful. Our best players, Pulisic, terrible. Balogun, pretty bad. Weston McKennie did nothing. Picked up a yellow card. That was about all he did. Tyler Adams wasn't very good. So, there you go, man. That's it. And I know, is there Pulisic? Oh, he got injured or whatnot. Come on, man. Save it. I don't want to hear the injury excuses. If he wasn't 100%, he shouldn't have started. You could have brought him off the bench. So I don't want to hear excuses right now for Christian Pulisic. He's a great leader of this team, but he played a horrible game tonight, and there's no two ways about it.
2: He sure did. And, it's a shame, you know? I mean, right now, just scrolling through Twitter, Pat, and looking at the timeline, everybody is pretty much in agreement on a bunch of things. Obviously, the third goal that they let up, not great. Tim Ream, terrible, needs to retire. And Pulisic, when is this dude going to live up to the billing? Captain America, he's supposed to be the best player. And like we have talked about, like we were just talking about, look at all the teams that are left. And look at how their stars are performing. Look at how Mbappe has been playing for France, or even Dembele, who had a hat trick. Look at what Haaland did yesterday for Norway. Look at what Bellingham and Harry Kane have done. I'm sure Messi is going to score again tomorrow. All these stars are performing, and I don't know, Pat, in our life, let's say in the next 30 years, right? So in the next seven, eight World Cups, do you think that the United States at any point will ever have a top five player in the world in the next 7 or 8 World Cups? Do you think that'll ever happen?
0: Oh, it's absolutely possible. 7 or 8? So you're talking about 20, yeah. 30 years? Yeah.
2: Yes.
0: Yeah.
2: You think so? Okay.
0: Yeah, I'm gonna say yes. I think the academy programs that we have here in the States are really, really, really good. I think it breeds competition. I think you need more and more kids. Unfortunately, though, I played a bunch of sports growing up. Now, I played club soccer, but I didn't play in academy. I played club soccer, and I was juggling that and travel baseball, and in the summer doing swimming and playing basketball growing up until high school. And so, I think what you need is, whether it's fair or not, I always think being well-rounded is the best thing. But honestly, I think it's at this point you really want to develop some of the best players in the world. I think parents are going to have their kids, or just force their kids to play only soccer from a very young age, and try to get them on the fast track to being an incredible young talent by the time they're 13, 14 years old. That's probably the difference. But again, I think you look at, and here's the other reason why, PJ, I disagreed when you said it's like same old USA, or it feels like we're in the same spot. Look at the teams these guys are playing for right now. Pulisic's playing for Milan. Dest was playing for Barcelona. He plays for PSV in Netherlands. It's a pretty damn good team. Again, most of the starting 11 is playing in the top 4 leagues in Europe, whether it's the Premier League, Anthony Robinson, another one, whether it's playing in Serie A in Italy, whether it's playing in the Bundesliga, like Gio Reyna and Pulisic used to play for Dortmund, or, whether it's playing in La Liga in Spain. The guys on Team USA are playing in the best leagues. So
2: sure.
0: It's I do think that in the next 20 years, we could have one of the top 5 players in the world for sure.
2: I kind of think that's what's going to be that finally gets them over the hump. Cause I look at all these teams that go deep. I look at these teams that win it and they have firepower. They have star power. And again, Balogun was one of the best strikers in the tournament. And look at how good they were playing. When he was playing at that level, Pat, look at how good they were. And now tonight, he doesn't do anything. Pulisic doesn't score a goal the entire tournament. And they finally, it catches up with them. So this is just, it's the kind of tournament where your stars just are going to have to play like stars. And, you know, there are teams that make runs. You know, like Morocco doesn't really have a bona fide star, but they're just such a good team. They know how to win. Colombia doesn't really have like a bona fide star. They got some quality players, but certainly none of like the top 5-6 household names in the world, but they're a really quality team. So you can go deep. I mean, you can make the quarters, you can make the semis. But if you like truly want to compete and you want to win, I think you got to have one of those top 5 or 6 players in the world. And I hope we do get that someday. But no, it is fair. You're right. Because, I mean, some of these teams, the U.S. teams that we've had growing up, I mean, these guys were just like MLS players. And it was just night and day going up against some of these teams. The fact that they do have these guys playing all over Europe, we are heading in the right direction. But, Pat, I think that's why, again, it's just maybe the pressure of just playing at home just was too much for them in this kind of game. But, you know, they've been doing it the last 4 games in front of all these big crowds, and they've been playing so well. And like you said, they're playing in these top leagues in Europe. They're going into hostile environments, and they just completely look like they were just not ready for the moment tonight, which I think more than anything is just it's tough to swallow, because I don't think any of us really forecasted that. Maybe if we were previewing previous U.S. teams, like, man, are they going to be ready for a game like this tonight? You know, are they going to be able to handle it? And never once did I really hear anybody talk about that. I think with how they looked, we were just all expecting them to really come out and play quality like they have been. So just a real shame. We're all disappointed. Not the result we were hoping for, obviously, and certainly not the one that we were expecting was for them to look like that tonight. And it just sucks, Pat, that we got to wait another 4 years for this tournament, because, man, is it awesome. I enjoy watching great soccer. I love feeling like this every 4 years. It's just a shame I got to wait until 2030 to feel like this again.
0: Yeah. It'll be in my mid-30s. Yikes. By the way, I would suggest the guys from Team USA maybe stay off Twitter, because the memes are – I mean, they're incredible, but they're – I'm seeing somebody said first half Pulisic, and it's James Harden photoshopped onto Christian Pulisic's body. I'm seeing somebody just said Christian P is arriving with your order.
2: Christian P is arriving with your order. That's
0: spectacular. A brutal one. Somebody else said this USA team is a James Franklin team. Looked great against opponents ranked in the 20s to 40s. Garnered a bunch of hype. Now playing a top 10 team and are actively bleeping themselves on the field. Yep.
2: Yeah.
0: That's true. That's a
2: good one, too. Yeah.
0: A lot of people all of a sudden are soccer experts, which... I mean, look, you know, Matt Freeze with everything on the line, and they show Graham Gano kicking, I think that was Younghoe Koo, kicking the turf at MetLife Stadium for the Giants and completely just whiffing on the ball. I mean, we're getting, the internet is undefeated, as Combs says in the show chat. That's for damn sure. The internet is undefeated, and, I guess maybe it's a good place to, you know, have a laugh at how bad that game was tonight. But you watch the referee view, the ref cam of the third goal with Freeze, the absolute disaster that he makes. And then Ream tries to block the shot, and he basically just, like, tumbles over it, and it goes in anyway. That sums up the night, PJ. That mm-hmm. sums up what a really – we were in the moment, and I'm like, yeah, like, this is bad, but – man, if they just stop playing sloppy, now that I step back, I mean, that really was a big fat F of a game. That was terrible. We're lucky we didn't get beat by 6 goals.
2: I mean, was there ever a part of you that thought something like that was possible tonight? Like, I mean, all the ways you were previewing the games, like, did you ever think like Belgium would just completely dominate and win 4-1?
0: No, I thought, if anything, it would be heartbreaking that we would be the ones controlling possession, having the majority of shots, but being wasteful and then losing on a 90th minute goal, or, you know, like giving up a late goal and forces extra time and then losing an extra time or losing in pass. I didn't think just flat out getting embarrassed like that was in the cards for tonight.
2: Yeah. Me neither, man. Me neither. I think which is why it's just so disappointing. It's just kind of shocking, you know, that because I'm with you. I didn't see this with the way Belgium had been playing this tournament. I thought if they won, it would be a close one, extra time. I thought it would be penalty kicks. I did not see them just beating us up like this. So I'm with you.
0: Yep. And another one here is, you know, we look at England's effort yesterday in Mexico. I saw somebody tweet, I watched England die on the field on the road at the top of a mountain for their country, only to see USA play like scared children at home with a bribe advantage. Oof. That's a pretty harsh way of summing up how things went tonight. And like I mentioned, you know, Trump getting in the way, getting himself involved in this, getting Balogun to play, and it goes horribly wrong. We're getting trolled by Belgium on social media. Yeah, look, like I said, it felt rigged. It felt rigged that Balogun played tonight. And what did we do with it? Played literally like we were scared to make mistakes and got embarrassed at home in what was supposed to be a really good home field advantage stadium. I mean, You couldn't add up all the things. You really couldn't add anything more on our side that was in our favor before this game started. And for it to play like how it did, it sucks. 3-1-0, 8-4-0. Yeah, 3-1-0, 8-4-0, 49-10. All right, we'll finish up on the other side. Try to put some optimism in it. Look, I mean, me and PJ, we're going to be jacked up for the rest of this World Cup because you got two more games tomorrow. You got an incredible quarterfinal slate already lined up, no matter how, even if we don't get Argentina, Colombia, which is probably what we should get for that last quarterfinal spot. So we'll preview some of that, maybe give out some plays for Wimbledon tomorrow. And any last phone calls or texts you guys want to get in on, 310-840-4910. But I'm Pat Boyle. He's PJ Glasser. This is BetMGM tonight on Westwood One Sports.
3: We know you're jonesing for some football just like we are.
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3: 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And yes, we're counting. Your home for the NFL, Westwood One Sports.
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1: Welcome on back. BetMGM Tonight, Westwood One Sports. I'm Pat Boyle, he's PJ Glasser. Final couple of minutes, and then our guy Denton Day is in for Linnell Willingham tonight. Denton shot me a text. He's great, does a great job always letting me know when he's filling in or somebody's filling in. So, double D, not double D David Dykstra, Denton Day filling in for Linnell. He'll be up at the top of the hour for Westwood One Sports Night. More postgame on the USA's tragic, depressing, pathetic, embarrassing 4-1 loss to Belgium in the World Cup. Let's get one phone call in here really quickly. 310-840-4910, the number to join the show. You could call, you could text. Edwin is in Maryland, next up on BetMGM Tonight. Edwin's on line one. What's up, Edwin?
2: Hey, how you doing? Thanks for taking my call.
1: Yes, sir.
2: I think the guys were affected by the whole controversy about the red card being rescinded. And I think it gave Belgium some energy, you know. It was like a bulletin board material for them, I think. And it was unfair because I think that really polluted the vibes, you know, around this team. I mean, people love them because they were playing, got an attractive playing style, you know. And it was nice seeing how many casual fans got into it, got behind the team and everything. And then even if, you know, whether the red card was fair or unfair, at least if we had just taken the suspension and played, you know, even if it's with adversity or whatever, I think the guys would have fought well and, you know, they would have done better. But I think the weight of this, having the world's eyes on them, like, oh, you know, you're getting your president involved, you're pressuring FIFA to, like, rescind the red card, which is just something that doesn't happen, you know. I think it was unfortunate, and I feel bad for the guys. I feel bad for the team, that they just had this type of really, you know, bad ending for what started as such a nice memorable World Cup. It just stained the whole thing. It's so unfortunate.
1: Yeah, Edwin, appreciate the call, man. Good thoughts, good take. Yeah, PJ, I think if anything else, it gave Belgium an extra spark. Trump calling Gianni Infantino, the president of FIFA, and basically having him allow Balogun to play. That gave Belgium, you know, we always ask, like, what more drive, what more spark, what more motivation could professional athletes need in the biggest games of their lives? I don't know. Belgium came out of the gate with their asses on fire. And so I'm sure it gave them whatever spark they needed. That gave it to them.
3: And I don't know how many people saw it on that Belgium fourth goal, but when they were celebrating, they did the little Trump dance. So to Edwin's point and to your point, Pat, they definitely knew, and that definitely motivated them. And they knew going into that game, it was going to be us against the world. They were playing the U.S. on the U.S. soil, but Balogun, that red card getting overturned and them feeling like, okay, you want to play that game? We'll just beat you on the field with them. And credit to them from the very first minute. They took control. They jumped out to the early lead. We got a little momentum. They immediately answered, and they were just dominant in the second half as well. So, yeah, definitely agree with Edwin a little bit. I mean, we were all so shocked, so excited by the news because our best player was coming back. But in retrospect, it might have been a bad thing because it probably lit a fire under Belgium trying to obviously be like, you know what? Is he playing? Fine. We'll still beat you with him.
1: That's right. That's right. Hey, at least I'll always have the Knicks, PJ. Knicks.
3: Yes, you will.
1: Paige, it's been a blast doing, what, 5 of the last 6 shows with you, brother. Appreciate you holding it down. Well, for Brad, yes, and can't wait to do some more shows with you here throughout the rest of the summer.
3: Likewise, appreciate you guys having me. Always good seeing you boys. We got to watch some great soccer together over the last week and a half, and we got some good games more. Wish the U.S. was playing, but looking forward to watching all the other games.
1: That's right. Huge shout out to PJ Glasser. He'll be back with us again in no time, but Brad is back tomorrow after vacation, so we'll hold it down from 6 to 11 p.m. Eastern tomorrow. That's where you'll find us. Denton Day is coming up next. Thanks to everybody working on the show. I'm Pat Boyle. This is BetMGM Tonight on Westwood One Sports.
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9: More troubles in the Strait. I'm Ted Lindner, Fox News. The British military is saying that a tanker traveling off the coast of Oman in the Strait of Hormuz caught on fire early Tuesday morning. So after being struck by a projectile, the UK Maritime Trade Operations Center saying the tanker had been hit near Lima, Oman in the Strait. It said the projectile hit the port side of the vessel while trying to travel south of out of the Strait towards the Gulf of Oman. It said there were no environmental impacts from the strike that authorities continue to investigate, no one immediately claiming responsibility for that attack. Maine Democrat Senate nominee Graham Plattner facing intense pressure to drop out of the race following a new report detailing allegations of sexual assault. Fox's Alexis McAdams with more.
10: Her next girlfriend says back in 2021, he showed up at her house very drunk and forced himself on her, even though she says she repeatedly told him to stop. So this is what we know. Jenny Racicot is a woman from Maine now accusing Plattner of sexual assault. She talked to Politico in a new report saying, I remember him grabbing my pelvis and being really forceful on me. I remember the specific moment where I thought to myself, like, this is no longer my choice at this point. I had been telling him these words, like, don't, she recalled. And Racicot also told Politico she tried to separate herself from Plattner by telling him she could not be in that room anymore, after which she says he just followed her to the bedroom and had sex with her against her will.
9: Plattner has denied the allegations as categorically false, though he announced in a video posted to social media he's taking time away from the campaign to reflect on his path forward. An Idaho woman who blamed vaccines for the deaths of her toddler twins has now been charged with their murders. Prosecutors alleging that the 23-year-old suffocated the children. She now faces two counts of first-degree murder. For the fourth time in the last five World Cups, the U.S. men's national team meeting their end in the round of 16, this time with a 4-1 loss on Monday night to Belgium at Lumen Field in Seattle. 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
11: Here's your AccuWeather forecast. Overnight, we'll bring mostly cloudy skies and humid conditions with a low of 68. On Tuesday, expect partly sunny skies and continued humidity with a high of 82. Tuesday night will be partly cloudy and humid with a low of 66. Wednesday, we'll see a mix of sun and clouds along with lingering humidity reaching a high of 87. Wednesday night will be mainly clear and humid with a low of 69. With the AccuWeather forecast, I'm meteorologist Jason Caterina for News Talk 1480 WHBC.
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0: Sports presents Denton Day.
1: I was hoping I was going to be in a good mood, but I'm starting the show making a declaration. This is an executive decision. Country Roads is banned until WVU wins a football game. I don't want to hear it at bars. I don't want to hear it at a concert. I don't want to hear none of it. It is banned based off of the performance of Team USA until WVU reclaims it during football season. Expectations for tonight were sky high. Everything was pointing in the direction of Team USA, and not to lose. Like, losing doesn't really hurt. If they would have lost, but it was a back-and-forth game, and you just look at it and be like, you know what, at the end of the day, Belgium made just a little more plays, maybe just one more play than Team USA, but you can celebrate the effort. You can celebrate the run that they went on. It could have been a nice evening. Instead, what happened was awful. They got their ass kicked. And by they, really, I mean us. I have to claim this. I'm American. I have to claim the USA element of this. Team USA got its ass kicked tonight in a way that I did not see coming. I could have seen the other scenario. I could have seen a hard-fought battle. You get Flo Balogun back. It gives you momentum. It gives you a little bit of pride. You play well, he scores maybe. I mean, you talk about the storylines if he would have scored given all that transpired to get him to actually play. We could have been sitting here saying, you know what, clap it up for Team USA. They tried their best, they did their best, and they fell just a little short. It didn't look like they knew the game was today. I mean, did they have it on their calendar that it was Tuesday night football, not Monday night football? Monday night football is supposed to be the American thing. You're playing in Seattle, a raucous environment, and they were so unbelievably flat. From the jump, it looked like Belgium was varsity and Team USA was freshman. There was nothing. Belgium was more aggressive. Team USA had no answer. Belgium was more physical. Team USA had no answer. Every time it looked like they were going to put something together, just a small sliver of hope maybe, put a couple of good sequences together, play a few possessions on Belgium's side of the field. Every time it felt like Team USA was going to put something together, Belgium came and squashed it. Like they were a bug on their shoe. They score the goal, and then Belgium answers immediately, less than 2 minutes later, to go from being 1-1 to now 2-1. And good God Almighty, don't even get me started on the third goal. I'm dying to know how you felt about it, because I wanted to vomit in my living room. The keeper gets his boot stuck on the grass. The grass is supposed to be great, right? We've heard all these NFL guys complain that the soccer guys are getting grass on their field while they have to deal with turf. And the keeper gets his foot stuck on the grass and gives as much of a layup as you are going to get in a World Cup match. I don't have hair. I'm very bald. If you watch us on YouTube, Westwood One Sports Night, you can see. I don't have a hat on tonight. I'm being vulnerable. I'm very bald. If I had hair, I'm ripping it out. I was contemplating ripping it out of the beard, which, you know, if you're a bald man, you got to have a beard. If you don't have a beard and you're bald, you look like a thumb. I don't want to look like a thumb. But the third goal had me debating, should I look like a thumb? Should I be ripping the hair out of the beard because it was awful? I mean, right then and there, like, wrap it up. The game's over. There is no sequence of events that were going to transpire after that third goal for Belgium that were going to give you any sort of hope that Team USA was going to make any sort of comeback. The game was over. When the competition level rose, Team USA unfortunately did not. And that's the most disappointing element of this entire thing. The most disappointing element is that I fell for the trick, is that I fell for the sleight of hand, is that you fell for the trick. That you fell for the sleight of hand, that this was actually a great soccer team. that this, that we as a nation were a soccer nation. We've talked about that plentiful on this show. It didn't matter if it was Josh Graham, if it was Linnell Willingham. We have talked about it ad nauseum. Is the U.S. finally a soccer nation based off of the success that Team USA has had in the World Cup? And tonight definitively said, no, we are not. Get to football, nerds. Let's talk basketball. Can we get a little baseball? Hell, throw hockey in there at this point. This country is not a soccer nation. Because Belgium, at this current juncture, they're like a fine team. In the world pantheon, they're like a fine team. If it was 2018 Belgium, I mean, 2018 Belgium probably beats Team USA 10-1 tonight. But the current, or Argentina, it would have been a bloodbath. When the competition rose, I was very disappointed in seeing that Team USA didn't. And I was disappointed in myself for believing that they were going to rise to the occasion. I firmly thought they were going to win. I could have seen a scenario where they lost, tight game, whatever. I firmly thought they were going to win tonight. And it wasn't even the Flo Balogun stuff. I just was a believer that Team USA had turned the corner, that they had figured some things out. Christian Pulisic, Captain America, was going to lead Team USA. He's finally going to fulfill the prophecy that he gave us when he was 16 years old, which, by the way, it was the complete inverse. If you are making a list of players of whom you are most disappointed in, the keeper is high on the list because that third goal was atrocious. But Christian Pulisic, given the expectations that were placed on him and given the way that he performed and those two things being totally opposite, what a gut punch that is, man. What a gut punch. It felt like he didn't have it. Whatever it was, it felt like he didn't have it. The man played 45 minutes and lost possession 11 times in those 45 minutes. This is supposed to be your dude. I mean, remember, we were so worried sick when he had sustained that injury in the beginning rounds of the World Cup of, oh, my God, what is Team USA going to do if long term they don't have Christian Pulisic? What is the answers? Do they have an answer? And they won a match without him, looked pretty all right. But for him to be the guy that was supposed to take and usher Team USA from a collection of guys that were largely famous in Major League Soccer, yet a few guys prior to Christian Pulisic that were playing internationally, but he was supposed to be the one that took it from a bunch of MLS dudes trying to succeed in international play to, oh no, we have real talent. We have real talent this side of the Atlantic. There are some guys that are within our walls, some real athletes that can be great at the beautiful game. And he just wasn't. And he kept waiting for it. And he just wasn't. One of the guys that really did not excel with the level of physicality that Belgium brought to the match tonight. He really didn't excel with the speed that Belgium brought to the match tonight. Because I talk about the physicality, and Belgium was physical. It was this wicked mix of speed and physicality. There were times where it felt like Belgium had 15 players on the field. They were in constant motion, and the U.S. had no answer for it. That first goal that Belgium scored was a thing of beauty. That's exactly how you draw it up on the whiteboard when you're in the huddle. When you're at practice, I envisioned that Belgium was sitting in a locker room similar to that of Ted Lasso. That's pretty much the extent of my real-time soccer knowledge, though a couple of my friends are trying to get me to officially jump on the bandwagon here. But that's exactly how you draw that up. And they just had, Team USA had nothing. Where was their aggressive play? We had seen it against the small league guys. The countries that, with all due respect, you can't hang. We didn't expect you to hang. But against Belgium, who was expected to hang, I mean, they just folded. The memes are going crazy. Christian Pulisic's being compared to James Harden. And in the year of our Lord, 2026, that's never a good thing. And 2015 maybe is not the worst thing in the world because Harden was balling. But in 2026, being compared to James Harden, never good. Maybe even worse is that Team USA is being compared to James Franklin-level Penn State, where you play really well against the bad teams that you're supposed to beat, and then a good team gets off the bus and you shrink. That's a pretty good description of what took place with Team USA tonight. It was abysmal, man. It was absolutely abysmal. And that's our call to question early. We will get to the point where we can celebrate this run. That will transpire over the course of 4 hours tonight. But your initial disappointments, 310-840-4910, 310-840-4910, what in tonight's match disappointed you the most? That's a talk into text line. You can tweet me at the Denton Day. I'm sitting in for Linnell Willingham, D-Day in on a Monday, transitioning into a Tuesday on Westwood One Sports Night. On my list of disappointments, Pulisic is at the top. Keeper play is second. And then the entire offense in general is what I would put number three. If we're doing a medal stand, it's the medal stand of infamy for what Team USA showcased tonight. Those are the three that are on the medal stand. For all of the commotion and all of the drama that Flo Balogun playing tonight brought to social media and brought to these very airways, brought to television, brought to all forms of media, for all of the commotion and the controversy that that was, boy, they're sitting there with egg on their face. How do you play the game of corruption and have it completely blow up in your face in like 12 hours? I mean, it really is kind of cringeworthy how that worked. Embarrassing is not the right term. It is cringeworthy how that worked. Just an overall embarrassing day for Team USA in a day that I thought was going to be significantly better. I thought for sure I was going to tell our guy, Oliver Popular, Oliver, we're coming in with Country Roads. And every single song that's going to be played on the show tonight is going to be something USA themed. You would think that we're celebrating July 4th. I was getting Springsteen. I was getting Miley. I had the playlist set up. I was ready to rock and roll with the good old US of A. And then Belgium, they just waffled all over this team. With the pink jerseys, by the way, too. I kind of like the Belgium jerseys. I like Team USA jerseys better. But I did kind of like the Belgium jerseys. I looked at some of the numbers, by the way, and the numbers are astonishing. Team USA possessed the ball 56% of the time. That does not seem real. And I think if you were to cut that and say, all right, the total possession time was 56%. What was good possession time for the U.S.? And I would say the good possession time of the 56%, you're looking at like maybe 14, 15%. Maybe 14, 15% of the 56% of the time. I know that's complicated math. But 14 to 15% of the 56% of the time they possessed the ball was good quality possession time. Everything else, it felt like Belgium was just putting the heat on them. Just breathing down the neck. Team USA got two shots on goal. How do you possess the ball 56% of the time and you get two dual shots on goal? Zero big chances created. Zero big chances missed. Right? Positive. But zero big chances created. Didn't love it, man. Did not love it. I thought they were kind of reaching for penalties in the second half. I don't like it. Ever, when you start pandering to officials, you kind of already did that with allowing Flo Balogun to play with the corruption, conspiring, whatever that was, which we will get to that. But I don't like when you start pandering to the officiating, and I sort of thought that Team USA started to do that way too much. And at that point, when you're pandering to the officiating, when your keeper is getting his boot stuck in the grass, it's over. Not the greatest of ways to go out for Team USA. How did you feel about it? Thoughts on the game? What were you most disappointed in with their performance? 310-840-4910. 310-840-4910. We'll take some of your phone calls. Let it all out. This is a therapy session. Don't cuss on my airwaves, but you can do anything else. Let it all out. It's therapy. We do that when we get back. I'm D-Day Denton Day sitting in for Linnell Willingham on Westwood One Sports Night. 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

0: 4-1. Embarrassing way to go out in what was otherwise a really fun World Cup. They had done some things that they hadn't done in a while, which really is a nice way of saying they grabbed our attention. They grabbed our hearts. They turned us into, for a very small period of time, into a nation that believed we were good at soccer. I mean, they were asking Zlatan Ibrahimovic on Fox, can Team USA win the World Cup? And that dude sat there and said yes. That was weeks ago. He would not say that today after the performance against Belgium. Your calls, 310-840-4910, 310-840-4910. What was your biggest disappointment in tonight's match for Team USA? It's a therapy session. You can do anything except cuss on the airwaves right now. Let's start. Eli is in Palm Desert, wants to jump in here. Eli, what's up, man? You're on Westwood One Sports Night.
1: Hey, what's up? Thanks for taking my call. The USA, they got what they deserved. You know, I mean, you got the president calling and trying to, you know, vouch for Fornan or whatever, and they didn't do nothing either way, you know? So it's like, I feel like the whole time, I was skeptical too. I mean, I'm a Mexico fan, you know what I mean? But I was like, you know, they look good. They look good and everything. And I was like, they could beat Belgium, you know. And now with the, you know, the player they had and they rescinded the red card, I was like, you know, they got a chance. But it was like, dang, like, they just threw a dud out there. And it's like, and it just literally made the whole sport of soccer in the U.S., like, look like a joke. You know what I mean?
0: Honestly, Eli, I'm with you. I was disappointed. I appreciate the call. I was really disappointed. You know, the world kind of stopped this morning when that decision was made to allow Flo Balogun, or really last night. But it stopped this morning because it felt like people woke up to the news that maybe weren't awake or they weren't paying attention last night, kind of a Sunday news dump. You wake up on Monday, you hear the news, you're like, whoa, yes, he gets to play. I think most of us would point to the actual red card itself and say that's not a very good call. But FIFA has a way of doing things to have all of the commotion with the leader of the country making the call to FIFA and then bragging about making the call, which more on that. But to have all of that transpire and then for it to be for literally nothing. To not just lose the game or lose the match. I need to use more European terms, is what I was told. To not just lose the match, but you get embarrassed and really look like you didn't belong out there with Belgium. And it's not like anyone, like Bosnia and Herzegovina, were not going to give them a better run. That's not what I mean. But it looked like, you know, there are levels to it. And Belgium was at a particular level that Team USA was never getting to tonight. It didn't matter what they did.

0: I was making jokes on Twitter. I was like, hey, you know, the hydration break. That's what Team USA needs. Get a little bit of Mike's secret stuff. Get a little bit of Mauricio's secret stuff. Let's turn this thing around, and it would not have mattered. There was no Michael Jordan meme that was going to save that. There was nothing. They just weren't on the same page or weren't on the same level as a Belgium team that, all things considered, it's not like they're going to go and beat Spain, more likely than not. They certainly wouldn't stand a chance against a team like France. Belgium's not going to win this thing, but Team USA wasn't even in the same stratosphere tonight as they were. 310-840-4910. That's a talk or a text line. You can tweet me as well at the Denton Day. Johnny is in Virginia, wants to join the conversation. Johnny, what's up?
1: Hey, thank you for taking my call. I thoroughly agree with that last caller. I watched the game tonight and I thoroughly enjoyed that butt whooping Belgium put on the USA. The game was not deserved. The dude had a red card, and at best, if it was a 50-50 card and he got suspended, what happened to get him back in the game? This is not right. It goes against the spirit of soccer. I know this country, and I feel like a lot of the media, like, had this perception that it was the wrong call or something like that. That happens to a lot of other teams, and a lot of teams just deal with it. You don't have, it's like having your daddy call, and you're like, dad owns a sports team. It's like, hey, why is my son not playing? It's just not good. And I mean, that's just what I feel like, you know, and that's just my call. Thank you for taking my call.
0: Yeah, I appreciate it, Johnny. It quite literally was that. I mean, that is the – it sounds a little cliche, but that is exactly what happened. Somebody made the call, and they decided to do something that they very rarely do, they being FIFA. Now, they have done it in the past. A situation transpired where Cristiano Ronaldo got a red card, kind of disbanded, and then he was allowed to play. Flo Balogun is not Cristiano Ronaldo. I do want to make one thing clear. If Cristiano Ronaldo is your GOAT, you're a loser. It's obviously Messi or Mbappe or literally anybody else. But that happened with Cristiano Ronaldo. It's happened before, but it did feel like that when it happened today and yesterday with Flo Balogun, that it changed perception about how the game was going to go. And Flo Balogun's been a really, really good player in the World Cup run. He really, really has. I didn't necessarily love that decision was made, I have to be honest. I was ready to go without Flo Balogun. I was ready to go and face off against Belgium. Truthfully, it did not matter. And I think that's maybe the most ironic part of the entire thing, is that the biggest storyline of the actual game itself leading up to the game was so clearly not relevant to the actual result that we just wasted. I mean, we literally polluted the air with the carbon dioxide that we pumped into this atmosphere by talking about it all day. And we're going to forget about it, and we're going to forget about soccer because we are America, and we're going to start getting to football and basketball, back to basketball, and you're going to pay attention to Major League Baseball. You know, if you really got swung in the direction of being a soccer fan from this World Cup, then it did its job. But this idea that we are a soccer nation, I never have really bought that. I didn't buy it even when we were playing well. I certainly don't buy it now. The whole red card reversal thing was embarrassing. And then you had a celebratory press conference about it, which it was already embarrassing, and then somehow got more embarrassing because of that. Bert is in Baltimore. Bert, what's up? You're on Westwood One Sports Night.
2: Man, keep these anti-America losers off the air, will you? And by the way, is Linnell still in North Kakalaka, or did Armin tell him he would have to talk about something other than the NBA tonight, so he called out six?
0: Now, we got NBA news, Bird. Don't worry. It's coming your direction.
2: To answer your question, I'm kind of torn. Most disappointed? I'm actually most disappointed in Pochettino. He obviously did not get the guys ready to play. He didn't have the right strategy. You could see the way the U.S. came out to start the second half, high pressing, equated to basketball, like a full court man-to-man. That's the only way they were going to be successful, is putting pressure on every Belgian player with the ball. And they had the momentum until the other part of my conversation. I'm angry at the keeper, at Fries. That was a 1994 move. His cleat didn't get stuck in the grass, dude. He decided not to clear the ball. Why, I don't know. He was either trying to draw contact from the guy behind him or maybe he thought he was going to start an attack and saw somebody cutting open. But that is some bush league. Just I thought I was back at a bar in Ocean City, Maryland, watching the U.S. play Brazil in 1994. They just looked like they had no talent. They played scared to death. And I could go on all night. I'll go ahead and hang up. Thanks for listening.
0: I appreciate it, Bert. I hated the keeper play. The Pochettino thing is interesting because I am inclined to agree with you a little bit. I was hoping that he was going to make some adjustments that was going to fix and solve the day for Team USA. And generally speaking, if you relate it to basketball, what's the best way to fight a team that's going to full court press you? It doesn't happen in the NBA, but what's the best way to fight a team that's going to full court press you? You full court press them, tire their ass out, and then you kind of even the playing field a little bit. It'll be interesting to see what the future has for Mauricio Pochettino, because a week ago the expectation was that he's going to leave Team USA because they're so good and that an EPL team is going to pick him up, or one of the many various soccer leagues is going to swoop in and take Mauricio Pochettino and take him from Team USA, and they're going to have to do another round of interviews to find their next coach. Maybe that still happens. I don't know. But today was not, if he's building out a resume, he's not going to have a lot of what took place today on that resume. Because if you're trying to build a standard, what took place for Team USA tonight was not up to any sort of standard. We're taking your phone calls, 310-840-4910, 310-840-4910. That's a talk and a text line. You can tweet me as well. At the Denton Day. I am Denton Day, sitting in for Lynnell Willingham on a Monday on Westwood One Sports Night. Bob is in Rochester Hills, Michigan, wants to join the conversation. Bob, what's up? You're on Westwood One Sports Night.
3: 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Love your show.
0: Thank you.
3: And I'll make it quick. Echo the last comment about the coach. And from what I could see, for his second year with this team, Mauricio clearly didn't have the team prepared, and I've heard that he focuses on the mental game. Well, the team needed to focus on the technical game. They looked completely outmatched by just simple passes back and forth. After the first half, I thought, well, maybe there'll be new tactics, maybe a strategy, maybe even a change of alignment for defense and maybe more offense. But they had poor fundamentals all the way through, and I thought it was a nightmare game for the USA. And I'm really disappointed in a job at one point where 1994 GM sponsored USA in soccer. I learned a little bit, and what I learned back then, they demonstrated nobody learned in the last 30 years.
0: Appreciate the call, Bob. I agree with you in that it was a nightmare game. I had no fun watching this game. Like, from the jump, I had carved out time in my day to watch soccer. This is what the World Cup did to me. I had never in my life carved out time to watch soccer before, but I'd carved out time. I said, yes, let's go. Team USA, we're going to wave the flag today. It's going to be awesome. All this U.S. music and all these things. And then they just completely got, I mean, they got dunked on for an NBA term. It just wasn't even, it wasn't fair. They literally, I equated to the second goal, the header for Belgium, to quite literally dunking on a guy. It's as close as you're going to get, jumping over a U.S. defender to knock the ball into the back of the net. That's as close as you are going to get to actually dunking in the sport of soccer. And that's what they did to Team USA. 310-840-4910, 310-840-4910. What are you most disappointed about in Team USA's loss to Belgium ending their World Cup run? Mark is in Tucson, wants to jump in. Mark, what's up?
4: Okay, my thought is this. I kind of felt that Trump's intervention with FIFA ended up being similar to what's referred as to bulletin board material, where I think Belgium just totally got pumped up, and the U.S. ended up being totally deflated. And obviously, it seemed to me that's exactly how it showed up on the field. So, again, that's just my thought on what I think happened.
0: I appreciate the call, Mark. It absolutely was bulletin board material. Even if it wasn't like a this like big political thing, I don't really think Belgium cares about the state of U.S. politics. I think it was much more about they didn't think Flo Balogun should play. They didn't love the way that Flo Balogun was allowed to play. You don't need bulletin board material necessarily when you're in an elimination stage of the World Cup. However, if you get it, you're going to use it. And they did. They scored the fourth goal. They did the Trump dance. So the idea that anyone would suggest that it wasn't bulletin board material, it absolutely was. They are as understanding as we are about what transpired to get him to play, and the great, like, beautiful twist of irony in the entire thing. Not beautiful for Team USA, but the great, beautiful, horrible twist of irony is that it really didn't matter. You know, Balogun, you saw him a little bit in the game, but it's not like he was this massive factor that made or broke it for Team USA. Nobody on offense was particularly great for them tonight. So you do all of these things to get him to play, a call, a press conference, all that, that convoluted mess that it was to get the guy to play, and then when he actually does play, it means nothing. So egg on your face, super duper embarrassing, and that's a bad, bad way to go out of the World Cup for a team that had been playing really well against some lesser teams, yes, but they'd been playing really, really well. Didn't love the way that that came about. Certainly didn't love the way the Team USA played. More of your phone calls, 310-840-4910. What are you most disappointed about in Team USA's performance against Belgium tonight? I was disappointed in Christian Pulisic. No one, none of the phone callers have said anything about Pulisic. We've gotten some people disappointed at Mauricio Pochettino. Didn't love the keeper, just giving up a layup goal that was goal number three and really closed the door on any chance of Team USA making that game interesting. What say you? 310-840-4910, 310-840-4910. And we will tackle the events that led to Flo Balogun playing. Hated him. I'll tell you why next on Westwood One Sports Night.
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5: 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You're home for the NFL. 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
2: Started getting letter after letter. 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
8: 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Rick Zangler will be reporting the news then. 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

0: That's as far as they've gotten in their last four appearances in the World Cup. I was hoping that this year they were going to finally get to the round of eight, just not in the cards. 3108-4049-10, 3108-4049-10. That's a talk or a text line. You can tweet me at The Denton Day. You can watch us on YouTube. We got a pretty active YouTube chat. Search Westwood One Sports Night, and you can jump on with us there. We've been really active tonight in the YouTube chat. Chef Easy says, sorry, I forgot about Christian Pulisic until he got injured. Daily Rose says they didn't need bulletin board material, even without it. Belgium wins 3-1. All accurate. Belgium was the better team tonight. There was no doubt about that one. 3108-4049-10. Let's go to Assad. Assad's in Chicago. Wants to weigh in on the conversation. What's going on here on Westwood One Sports Night?
1: Hey, guys. Hey, thanks for having me. Yeah, I just wanted to kind of offer a balanced approach on the whole Phil Balogun red card situation. Before the game went disastrous, I actually think it kind of set initially a good precedent for FIFA to be able to review, like, terrible red cards. Maybe, you know, 4 years from now in the next World Cup, a superstar will get a red card. And it can get reversed now because of this situation. So they kind of provide some positive, I guess, legislation for FIFA going forward. I know people ended up making a big deal out of it because it seemed like favoritism for the host, you know, country and all that. But I actually thought in sports, this type of thing is really important to move the page forward. But getting back to the game at hand, I think it's a lot of the sport is about momentum. And I think going into the match, U.S. had the momentum against Belgium. We actually had the bulletin board material with Belgium beating us last time in the World Cup. We lost our best star, so everybody else was going to kind of step up and try to, like, you know, show out for the first game after July 4th on U.S. soil. And then all of a sudden, we kind of got, like, this lucky break. It seemed like initially with Flo Balogun coming back. But then if you think about it, the poor guy probably didn't even know he was going to play until a couple days before the game. So his prep, maybe that suffered. Maybe, you know, he took a few days off and then he realized, oh, I'm actually going to be in there. The game plan had to get adjusted. First they're playing without him, then they're playing with him. And maybe their energy just shifted from being like, hey, we're the underdogs, we're the host city, our best guy's out, we got to show up for him. And then all of a sudden, oh, we got our best guy back. Maybe they took their foot off the gas and then Belgium got the, you know, bulletin board material, and then they went crazy, and it was unfortunate. But he actually beat me to it. I was also going to mention Pulisic. I really wish he had a better tournament. He just seems like the guy who always has potential, doesn't quite get realized. I know he had injuries this World Cup, but he's still a young guy. We have a young team. Hopefully in the next 4 years we can get it together and get back here. But what would have been a very, very sweet tournament, even if we lost against Belgium initially, turned into a really unfortunate outcome. And I feel like Balogun, even the poor guy, missed a couple opportunities in the 90th minute to score a couple. It would have been a funny twist of fate with Belgium beating Senegal, two goals at the 90th minute. We could have, you know, gave him a taste of their own medicine, but hey, stuff happens, you know. But
0: yeah, stuff happens. I'd appreciate the call. I do want to touch on the first thing that you mentioned because I just need to overall tackle the subject. So thank you. If this leads to legitimate legislation within FIFA, sick. You know, if this leads to that, 4 years from now, there is an actual process in which you can review a red card that could nullify a one-game suspension for a player of importance, that would be awesome. I would put zero of my American dollars on that actually happening. This was the leader of this country making the phone call to the leader of FIFA, which is one of the most corrupt organizations in the world of sports, and asking for a favor. Asking for a quid pro quo. Hey, we're the host country. Hey, I have power. I want to see the guy that represents my country play. It was, in essence, Team USA taking advantage of a corrupt organization and using the corruption for themselves. What is very rare about this is that usually, if you are to partake in corruption, you do it silently. They did the opposite because the guy that made the phone call then held a press conference to tell the world that he made the phone call to ask them to review it. And then his cronies or his buddies or his best friends then got in front of a microphone and praised him for making the phone call to FIFA to partake in the corruption. It looked like it was an episode of Black Mirror this morning. And look, I'm not getting too deep into the actual politics of the man who leads the country. Not a fan. Not hard to find that out. Not going to get too deep into the politics, but that's a bad way of going about things. If that leads to real legislation, sure. It's not. It's not going to happen. That's just not the way that this is going to operate. FIFA is an organization that is corrupt, and Team USA and the country utilized that in their favor, and then ultimately it blew up in their face. They still lose even if Flo Balogun doesn't play. I don't think there was any taking the foot off of the gas. I mean, you're in the round of 16 in the World Cup. There should be no taking the foot off of the gas because everything is escalating from that point. I just didn't love the optics of the entire thing because it did make it feel like dad was coming in to stick up for his kid for not getting what he deemed a fair fit. There's no fairness in the World Cup. You either got it or you don't. And that's the thrill. That should be the thrill of professional sports. And I felt like that was a little bit tainted today because of not just the phone call being made, but then the celebration publicly of the phone call being made. It just made a mess and a little bit of a mockery of the entire thing. Chase is in Atlanta. Chase wants to jump in on Westwood One Sports Night. Chase, what's going on?
2: Hey, thanks for taking my call. I just wanted to say that Coach Pochettino, he's been great the whole tournament, but the way that he decided to set up our formation in the first half with the 3-5-2, what happened, and that went against what he's done previously. So what happened was Belgium exploited our wings, and we had no wings to pass two up front because the two forwards weren't getting wide. So when you got the ball in the middle of the field on the right or the left, there was no one to go down the wing. We used to play a 4-3-3. So what happened was our midfield was overrun. We had nothing on the wings. His whole decision to play that formation, no matter who was playing striker, it doesn't matter, that caused major problems. You notice that every time a player got the ball, they have nowhere to pass. It's like, there's no one open. I'll pass it back. You know, it was just they could not pass through Belgium. And I just think if he would have started with a different formation, it could have changed the entire game. So it just led to other things. And, of course, the goalkeeper coming out and not clearing it, and that giving up that third goal, just that really was the nail in the coffin.
0: I mean, that was throw your hands up and be like, you know what? This one's over. When you're making a play like that, and I appreciate the call, it's a great call. When you're making a play like that on that third goal, I mean, there's nothing much you can do after something like that. Mr. Positive wants to jump in. Mr. Positive, what's up?
3: Hey, D-Day, that was brilliant by what you said. It's hard to be Mr. Positive right now, but here's the thing. I'm hearing a lot of negativity around the land here, the nation. And what happened was that this Team USA brought us together. We all believed. Now that they lost, we're having sour grapes, we're feeling bad, blah, blah, blah. But here's the thing, ladies and gentlemen. You've got to understand that this team tried to bring us together. Everyone was excited. Everyone believed. Let's keep on believing. Let's see the faux pas that happened, especially with what Trump did and how this was coached and all that stuff. But you guys, it brought us together, and that's what it's all about, the World Cup. Think about that. Countries around the world love the United States. It's a positive thing. But, you guys, it was sad that they lost. Go Messi. D-Day, you're doing a fantastic job. And what a breakdown about Trump and FIFA and stuff like that. Keep everybody go for your dreams. Thanks, D-Day.
0: Thank you, Mr. Positive. It did bring us together. Like, we will get to the positive stuff because there were elements of the World Cup run that were fun, and it was fun to be a part of. It was fun to talk with friends of mine in various group chats about soccer, which I would normally laugh off, but I was interested, partially because it's part of the job, but I was interested, and they did do that. Right, I've seen so many clips from parties at bars, or here in D.C., there was a lot of watch parties on the National Mall, which is a really cool way of watching a soccer game. So there are positives that were from this World Cup, and those should be celebrated. We will celebrate those. I promise, Mr. Positive, you will get that form of celebration, but you also should be a little upset right now. because expectations were that it was going to be a positive night. And then not only was it not positive against Belgium, but they got shellacked. They didn't look like they belonged on the field with Belgium. And it's funny, we have people in our YouTube chat right now saying that the Team USA is actually better than Belgium. Maybe in FIFA, like the video game, because what happened tonight, they were clearly not the better team. Belgium was more physical, they were faster, they were more efficient when it came to running up and down the field and taking advantage, and Team USA just did not have that tonight. And I don't know if that's a Pochettino thing, if they just got out-talented, but regardless, it was not the way that I wanted to see Team USA go out. You could have gone out fighting, you could have gone out in the final minute, and it just wasn't that. They just got blitzed from the very jump. Coming up, you'll hear what Team USA women's legend Carly Lloyd said about Christian Pulisic. It's next on Westwood One Sports.
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2: Hey, gang. 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The sound of the Wing and a Prayer Company and Babyface, and that nubs us up close to 9 o'clock. Rick Zangler will be reporting the news then. It'll be time for Don Edwards then to check out the weather one more time, and the Skipper at 9:10. This year's special K in the morning, Bob Trailing, and happily so on kind of a gloomy-ish day. Put a little sunshine in your own life by starting out with a smile here in the morning, and I hope we can do it again together sometime soon.
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4: In the Strait of Hormuz. I'm Sue Guzman, Fox News. And the British military says its tanker was set ablaze after being struck by a projectile in the Strait of Hormuz off the coast of Oman. Largest attack targeting a vessel moving through the narrow mouth of the Persian Gulf, through which a fifth of all oil and natural gas travels typically. Talks between U.S. and Iran are on hold now until after the burial of Iran's late Supreme Leader, Ayatollah Ali Khamenei, who was killed at the beginning of the conflict. Services for the Ayatollah will be held in Qom on Tuesday. Pressure is mounting for Maine Democratic Senate nominee Graham Platner to exit the race following new sexual assault allegations. Here's Fox's Alexis McAdams.
5: The Maine Democratic Party is urging Graham Platner to drop out of the Maine Senate race. This after an ex-girlfriend says back in 2021, he showed up at her house very drunk and forced himself on her, even though she says she repeatedly told him to stop. Platner denies the allegation and says he is weighing his options.
6: Regardless of the inaccuracy of the reporting, but mindful the political reality it will inflict, we are taking the time to reflect on the best path forward.
5: California Congressman Ro Khanna, who campaigned with Platner for a while, among those telling him to drop out. He posted this: I've been very clear that sexual assault or violence against women is a red line. These allegations are very serious and credible. Graham Platner should drop out from the race. I'm withdrawing my endorsement.
4: Maine incumbent Senator Susan Collins out with a statement calling the new allegations deeply troubling and appalling. And Team USA's World Cup ends as Belgium wins the round of 16 matchup to advance. The U.S. losing to Belgium 4-1 in a sold-out U.S.-dominated crowd in Seattle. Belgium striking first in the game. Mark Tillman for the second straight game scoring on a free kick as the U.S. tied things up. And then they just extended it from there. Belgium takes on Spain in the quarterfinals. 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
7: Here's your AccuWeather forecast. Overnight, we'll bring mostly cloudy skies and humid conditions with a low of 68. On Tuesday, expect partly sunny skies and continued humidity with a high of 82. Tuesday night will be partly cloudy and humid with a low of 66. Wednesday, we'll see a mix of sun and clouds along with lingering humidity reaching a high of 87. Wednesday night will be mainly clear and humid with a low of 69. With the AccuWeather forecast, I'm meteorologist Jason Caterina for News Talk 1480 WHBC.
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0: Westwood One Sports presents Denton Day.
1: It's not as happy of a night as I was hoping it was going to be. It's Westwood One Sports Night with Denton Day sitting in for Lynnell Willingham on a Monday, now Tuesday, on the East Coast. I was hoping we were going to be celebrating. We are going to be enjoying the fact that Team USA is moving on to the round of eight in the World Cup. And instead, we're sad. We're sad because Team USA didn't play very well. We're sad because Belgium gave them the business and the World Cup run that had been a fun one, that had kind of taken the country by storm, is now over. And we are going to go back to really not caring a ton about soccer in this country. It's the unfortunate reality of what it was. Maybe if they would have gotten to the round of eight, or God forbid, the round of four, it would have really turned this country into a soccer nation. And now

0: now we don't have to play that charade anymore. But we are taking your phone calls at 310-840-4910. What was your biggest disappointment about the match tonight? Team USA falling to Belgium by a score of 4-1. Gary is in Detroit, wants to join the conversation. Gary, what's going on?
1: Not too much. How you doing? Okay?
0: I'm doing well.
1: Well, I feel bad for Trump. In a tough break. I mean, the more you want a game, the more you need it, the more you're desperate, the more you get motivated, whatever the reason is, and everybody's right about that. But he's had it tough now. This kind of messed it up, and then he's the only game the New York Knicks won in the best of five was a game that he went to, remember?
0: Oh, I remember, yeah.
1: That was the only game they lost. He went there to try to be good fortune and whatever, and people were complaining about that. But I felt bad about it. He just changed something around, got them motivated. We were probably practicing with other guys, and all of a sudden now he's got to get back in the mix, threw some guys off, and they weren't sharp at all tonight, couldn't get any plays, were kicking the ball to the weak side, and nobody was there, had a transfer to both. But that second goal is what bothered me. Our goalie is supposed to go up there and catch that ball when he's kicking it right in front of the net. Catch it with your hands. All the other games I watched, the goalie is always alert, and now let him be able to head that ball in there, and that hurt, don't you think, the second goal?
0: It did feel like there was, and I appreciate the call, Gary, it did feel like there was a slight lack of aggressiveness in goal tonight, because you're right, on that second goal, jump up there and catch that thing, smack it away. Do whatever you have to do. If you have to, inadvertently, throw a haymaker because you're going for the ball, do something like that. And it felt like, in general, for the entire match, there was a lack of aggressiveness from the whole team, really. Because offensively, I didn't think they were particularly aggressive either. It did feel like every time they tried to send the ball into the offensive side of the field, whether that be on a long run and go for Flo Balogun or whatever the case was, it always felt like the accuracy was just a little off, or a guy was just a little out of place. And we've had many callers come in and say, well, the formation that Team USA was running tonight was different from everything they had done in the earlier stages of the World Cup. What is the reasoning for that? What is the reasoning for why that decision was made? Because it has felt like that every single step of the way, Mauricio Pochettino has done a great job making all of the correct decisions. Sometimes that's little things, sometimes that's big things, but it always felt like that when a decision was to be made, he was a step ahead, sometimes two steps ahead. He completely reinvented the way the Team USA played offense. That's why we've been raving about him the way that we have. It's why we had high expectations before games even started coming into this World Cup. So I'm trying to wrap my head around the reasoning for why he would make a decision like that, and I cannot do it. So if you can, 310-840-4910, 310-840-4910. That's a talk or text lines. You want to text us, maybe the phones ain't your thing, you can do so at that number. You can tweet me as well at the Denton Day. Soldier of God tweets me and says, Denton, I didn't fall for it. He's talking about the Kool-Aid that I was drinking, thinking Team USA was going to win. I didn't fall for it. As soon as I saw, he's a gambler, 85% of the public tickets on Team USA, I knew they were doomed. I bet on Belgium win or draw and Belgium to advance, and I won. For those of you that maybe aren't in the gambling space, certain apps will show you the amount of public money on a side. Now, generally speaking, for a situation like the World Cup, Team USA is always going to be at a massive advantage for the money. All of the books have always wanted whoever Team USA was playing to win. That's how they get all of their money. If you ever see a college football game, an NFL game, or something of the sort, and 85% of the money is in one direction, I would highly encourage you to go the other direction. With a U.S. soccer match, I feel like it's a little different, especially when it's something like the World Cup. But Soldier of God won, so I can't really talk anything, any smack on that one. We do have a couple of texters. One says, speak for yourself. I'm not disappointed. I really liked the way the Team USA ended up playing. I think that's a win. A lot of people are not thrilled with the way that the red card overturn was made. People very, very upset, in fact, about the way that the red card was overturned in the favor of Flo Balogun. Made my thoughts pretty clear on that. I also was not thrilled about how that was done, and then the publication of how that was done. Some things need to be kept behind closed doors. One of the guys that I was the most disappointed in has been Christian Pulisic. I've had very high expectations for him, and these have been expectations that have been formed in four-year increments over the years, because he was the guy that was supposed to take us from a team that was largely MLS players to we are talented enough to go play in the biggest soccer leagues in the world. And he was the face of that, going overseas at the age of 16 to play in various different leagues across Europe. To play the way that he did today, which was for his standard and the standard that he has set and the standard that we have been told that he is setting, it was not good enough. He turned the ball over a ton. It felt like he was never really moving downhill. It felt like he wasn't super efficient tonight. He needed to be better. He was not better. I'm not the only one that thinks this. Carly Lloyd, who's won multiple World Cups with the U.S. women's national team, she was on the Fox broadcast, and she laid in not just to Pulisic, but to the team itself.
2: No, look, it's a bit of a downer for us being out here now after this loss, but I felt like they lost the game before they even stepped out onto the pitch, and I'm not sure why, and I don't know the reasons, but just from the beginning, just chasing, tentative, scared, just not confident on the ball. And I think big-time players, you wanted some of those big-time players to step up in big moments. And I got to be honest, I was a bit disappointed with Christian Pulisic. I think whether he wants to be the star of this team or not, we didn't see enough from him in this particular game and really the whole World Cup. Little glimpses here and there. But, aside from this loss, I think on the brighter storyline, it's been a fantastic World Cup. This team has united the country. They have, gotten American fans to fall in love with them. And there is a bright future. But this is just a real disappointing loss to go out on.
0: And two of those things can be true. You can look at this as, man, this was a great run. And that's fair. If you want to be super positive tonight, you can do that. This was a great run. They did something that we had not really been familiar with, which is it felt like they were a really, really great team in the World Cup. They still only got to the round of 16, which is exactly where they have ended in the last four World Cups. Obviously, there was some expansion this year, so they did win a knockout stage match. They only got to the round of 16, but it did feel like this was a very different Team USA team from years prior. That is accurate, and if you want to cling to that as positivity for tonight, that is perfectly okay. Also accurate that the guy that was positioned to be the superstar did not play well. Also accurate is that it did feel like before the game even started that they had lost. There was a level of confidence that Belgium had that Team USA did not have. I don't know if they left the confidence in the locker room. Maybe they left it in a different city. Maybe they left it on social media. I was confident. There's probably a number of you that were very confident. It's very easy, I feel like, to drink up that confidence when it has been as positive as it was, when it's been a party across the country with watch parties and going to bars and going and watching these games outside. It's been very positive to watch these games surrounded by your fellow countrymen together and having that experience. And I kind of think that some of it does play off of the fact, this might be the craziest take of the show, it plays off of the fact that how fun was it to watch the Knicks win a championship when everybody's partying outside? And if you're not a Knicks fan, you're like, man, that'd be pretty cool if I could watch a game for a team that I care about with a bunch of people. And then you have the World Cup and your Team USA is actually good. And you get to experience all of those moments outside and at bars and doing all these things, right? So I think that plays a factor into it. But the superstar wasn't good tonight. Now, I don't know how he feels as it relates to the injury that sidelined him in the early stages of the World Cup when it was still just group play. Maybe there is still some limitations from a level of explosiveness that were hampering him, and he could not play his best due to that particular limitation. That could be accurate. I don't know that. He would be the only one that could truly be able to speak on something like that. But it is very clear that the guy that was supposed to be the best player was not the best player. And it was kind of a consistent thing, which is sad. It would have been great if he wasn't the best player because, you know, somebody had stepped up and somebody had really excelled. And for a little bit, that was Flo Maligan because he was the goal scorer for Team USA. So it would have been awesome if that was the reason why we're looking at Christian Pulisic and saying, yeah, you weren't the best player, but it's because there are so many guys that can compete for being the best player. And I never felt like that was necessarily the case. It felt like he kind of took steps back. And you know, Balogun was good. There were a bunch of other players on the team that were good, but it felt like we are constantly waiting for Christian Pulisic to be awesome and to be the prince that was promised, and the promise fell short. Pink Panther writes on YouTube. You can watch us on YouTube. Very active YouTube chat. Search Westwood One Sports Night. Pink Panther writes in, we are too small and skinny, not physical. Paraguay would be in penalties if they played Belgium. So the size factor for Team USA, they're just not built to handle the style of play that Belgium played tonight. I think Team USA did excel in a little bit of the faster paced games because I thought they had guys that could run. The physicality was not there, although I actually thought that the speed element tonight for Belgium was maybe the most surprising pinpoint of the game. The physicality, I knew. They had kind of told us as much. I didn't think they were going to come out like legitimately swinging on Team USA, but they had kind of told us as much with the Balogun thing of like, hey, all right, we're gonna bring it to you then if he is going to play, which I laughed at them appealing the red card reversal. What do they think was going to happen? The red card was reversed for reasons that we have mentioned. The leader of the free world called them and said, hey, please reverse this. They said yes. What did you think? The appeal was going to reverse that? I mean, come on now. Let's get our head out of the sand a little bit. But it felt like they played physical because of that. The speed that Belgium had was something that I was surprised with. I was not aware. I was not aware that they had that level of speed and that level of physicality. It looked like at times they had 15 guys on the pitch. Look at me using soccer words. But it looked like they had 15 guys out there at certain points. And Team USA just had nothing. No answer for that at all. And that was tough to stomach. That was tough to swallow because I wanted Spain. I watched the way that Spain played Portugal, eliminating Cristiano Ronaldo, who I just do not like. So I love that. I watched the way that Spain played, and I thought, you know, if Team USA is as good as I think they are, and if they stick it to Belgium, there might be something there. There might be something. You would need like a miracle on ice kind of a deal, which I did see a lot of people tweeting about the miracle on ice in relation to this game today. That's not great. The round of 16 shouldn't be your miracle on ice. You got to at least get to the round of 8, preferably the round of 4, before you start referencing one of the greatest international wins in American sports history with Team USA taking down Russia in 1980 using the, I get the parallel, but using the parallel for Team USA versus Belgium, I don't know that Belgium was as strong as Russia in the 1980s in hockey. Could be wrong, not wrong on that one. So that parallel was like, oh, all right, we're really out of our depths now at this point if we're comparing this to one of the greatest international wins in American sports history. If you want to jump in on the phones, you can. 310-840-4910. 310-840-4910. That's a talk or a text line. You can tweet me at the Denton Day. What did you think about Team USA's performance? If you got some positive thoughts, we will take the positivity. I've done like an hour and change on negativity, so we will take the positivity if you want to give us some in relation to Team USA But coming up next, Brad Stevens spoke on his decision to trade Jaylen Brown. If I'm Jason Tatum, I am furious with what he said. I'll explain why when we get back. It's D-Day sitting in for Linnell on a Westwood One sports night. The second round of international soccer is now, and DraftKings has you covered for every single match. 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
1: If you want to react to Team USA falling to Belgium, you can. 310-840-4910. 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Pete writes in the chat, Day could have been an upgrade at goalie over the U.S. goalkeeper. Not sure about that one. Didn't love the way that he played, but I retired from keeper at six. As you might tell if you watch the YouTube, eyesight, not the greatest on this side of the camera. Got four eyes over here, so the keeper position was not my strong suit. You got to have really good eyes to be a keeper. I do not possess that trait. You can follow me on Twitter, at the Den Day, as we shift now to the NBA. The Jaylen Brown trade has been the talk of the league for the past few days because it's head-scratching. You look at what Boston did, and you're like, how does this benefit Jason Tatum? And the answer is, it doesn't. And if I'm Jason Tatum, I'm even more furious now listening to what Brad Stevens said about the trade. Because Brad Stevens spoke today on paper or on Twitter, wherever Jason Tatum found out about this. You look at the trade and you're like, all right, Paul George is coming here, but I got to check my calendar. Oh, it's 2026. Well, that's not that exciting. Paul George hasn't been Paul George in like 4 years by this point. Not thrilled that he's going to be my teammate now. He's literally just a worse version of me. And then we get nothing else in return. You get draft picks, but draft picks don't help me if I'm Jason Tatum. I'm in the prime of my career. I'm the face of the operation in Boston, a historic franchise. We've won a championship, but I didn't win finals MVP, and then I got screwed at the Olympics by that dastardly Steve Kerr. I'm furious if I'm Jason Tatum because I'm looking around being like, guys, what is the plan here? If we're trying to be competing for championships in an Eastern Conference that's getting pretty good, like you just traded Jaylen Brown in the conference to a rival, to the team that, not just a rival, they beat us. We lost to them like a month and a half ago. And you're going to trade him to them, and the only thing that you get back is what their fourth option was, and he plays the same position I do? And then to hear Brad Stevens talk about this had to be even more infuriating. So you're already mad. And then listen to what Brad Stevens said. We'll start with what he said about the acquisition of Paul George and what that means to Boston's roster.
2: Plus the optionality moving forward. Paul's contract is shorter. He'll have his choice with his player option next year. But I think that, and again, I keep going back to, like, myself as a kid. Like, I don't want to hear about picks and optionality. I don't. Unfortunately, in my position, that matters. That's where we are. Can I tell you exactly what is going to happen? No. We're excited about Paul. We're excited about a lot of our young guys. We're excited about the depth of our group. We're excited about our very best players. And we are, we think we've got a good team, and we think we've got a lot of options moving forward.
1: So that's not confidence building. He's asked about Paul George. The first thing he says is, well, the money, he could opt out next year. They're like, oh, great. So, again, I'm in the prime. I'm supposed to be carrying one of the most iconic franchises, and you just traded for a guy that you may or may not already want to not be on the team next year. And you got draft picks that, in the current moment, don't help me. I'm trying to win another championship. What is a draft pick next year going to do? Unless you transition those draft picks to a big-time trade. But at this point, who are you trading for anymore? It feels like the Jaylen Brown trade was the last domino to fall outside of the one potential outlier trade that's so off the wall that at this point it can't happen if you're Boston, which would be the trading of Joel Embiid. But if you were going to trade Joel Embiid to Boston, you would have just done it in the Jaylen Brown trade. Philadelphia obviously did not, which I don't believe that they're going to trade Embiid prior to the start of the regular season, but that feels like that's the only player that could realistically be available if you are Boston right now and you just made a trade with that team that did not include bringing him in. So the first round picks don't really do anything. you know, Brad Stevens is out there talking about depth. The starting lineup right now for Boston, if the regular season started today, is Derek White, Baylor Shireman, Paul George, Jason Tatum, Mitchell Robinson, with Sam Hauser and Peyton Pritchard coming off of the bench, Mike Conley, who has to be like 50 years old at this point, coming off the bench as well. Where's the depth there? I saw a report, and this is a real report. It made me laugh. It's going to make you laugh. That somebody in the Boston organization thought that Peyton Pritchard could be like their Jalen Brunson. And the fact that somebody had the gall to speak that publicly is a hilarious thing. It should not be taken anywhere near serious, but it's a hilarious thing. So where is this depth? Brad Stevens had mentioned, we feel good about our depth. Where is it? I don't see it. All four of my eyes are being used. I don't see it. Right now, roster-wise, Boston is like eighth in the East, and that even might be generous. They might fall with Washington's roster getting better, with Indiana getting Tyrese Halliburton back, with the moves that Miami has made and everybody else in the conference. Boston's roster is, it's actually a roster to sneeze at. The saying normally goes, they're nothing to sneeze at. I'm sneezing at Boston's roster because what the hell are they putting together? It's nothing that looks even remotely fun because on top of all of this, Jason Tatum is coming off of an Achilles injury. He played at the end of last year, didn't play well, and then wasn't really available to the fullest extent in the playoff series where they blew the lead to Philadelphia. And that's, you are positioning him to be the face of the franchise moving forward, to be the one that is going to carry the franchise moving forward, and you are providing him next to no help. Unless you believe the in-depth analytics of Derek White having a better season than Jaylen Brown, who an anonymous general manager and executive said that was the case. Take a guess as to how anonymous that was. It was likely somebody in the building in Boston, but they said, we actually feel like Derek White had a better year than Jaylen Brown. Okay, let's see it. Let's see how that matriculates when you actually have to go out there and play the basketball. Here's what Brad Stevens said. He spoke today about the Jaylen Brown trade. Here's what Brad Stevens said about replacing an irreplaceable individual, who in this case was Jaylen Brown.
3: The unbelievable way we've played in the regular season in the last couple years, you know, the path looked a little bit more challenging to me. I might be wrong. I'm not going to stand up here and be defensive about that. But the path looked a little bit more challenging with 70% of our cap and such a high percent of our usage tied into two players. And the reality in this era and in this day and age at the NBA, and you could see it obviously with the last couple of champions and some of the teams that were at the very top of the league when it was all said and done at the end of this year, is that, you know, you have to do a great job and you have to have the optionality to do a great job of building out depth that can hopefully replace the irreplaceable individual.
1: There's that depth word again. Who is going to replace him? I'm not going to sit up here and act like Jaylen Brown was this awesome one-of-one kind of player. It felt like it wasn't until 2 years ago where he could dribble to the left side of the floor. It felt like at times in the playoff series against Philadelphia, he went completely rogue. All of that is fair. There are very valid criticisms about Jaylen Brown, the player, that I will hear and I will agree with. But the idea that you're going to replace him with the depth that Boston has on the roster, which is next to none, is something that I can't get behind. And it's almost crushing this legend that was Brad Stevens. Because I had always looked at Brad Stevens as a basketball savant, a basketball genius. I mean, he made Butler relevant in the college basketball space and then jumped to the NBA and had success with the Boston Celtics. Who would have thought that the Butler coach jumping to the NBA, joining a historic franchise, was going to be something that worked? generally, when you think of like a mid-major basketball coach jumping to the NBA, they join like the Kings. An organization that is just desperate to make something work, or please, they're hoping, they're on their knees trying to make something work, and they're just swinging for the fences. But he joined the Celtics, and he had the success, and I'm looking at him now and being like, should I have held him in this massively high regard? Because his decision-making process, and make no mistake about it, like, this is him. This is quite literally his job. So anyone that's going to come out here and be like, this was not a Brad Stevens trade, this is quite literally his job. He is the one. He stopped coaching. He stepped down from coaching so he could take over the position of roster building. And he's building out the roster. And he's the guy that is responsible for trading the former finals MVP, the most recent finals MVP in Celtics history. And then he's getting up there talking about depth when he got Paul George in return for Jaylen Brown. When we all know, sitting here on July 6th, if you're not on the East Coast, July 7th, if you are on the East Coast, but sitting here in early July, understanding that they were desperate to move the man. They started to call other teams. They weren't fielding calls and got a really good one and decided, hey, you know what? We can't pass this offer up. We need to move him. They were making the calls to get Jaylen Brown off of the team. I think it was more than just the Twitch stuff. I didn't think he was really going that crazy on Twitch, if we're being honest. He just spoke. I think it was more than that. But that's a level of desperation that, generally speaking, a team as historic as the Boston Celtics are not falling for. And it felt like they did. And Brad Stevens is becoming the poster child for that. And Jaylen Brown has said that Brad Stevens did not handle this process the way that he would have hoped that Brad Stevens would handle that. Now you take that with a grain of salt because he's the one that got traded. But still, people are starting to look at Brad Stevens and be like, well, what are you going to do now? And this was a hard decision to make. And here's Brad Stevens addressing hard decisions in his media availability earlier this afternoon.
3: We have to make really hard decisions with every piece of information that we have. And ultimately, this is the decision we came to. And, you know, obviously, you know, in many circles, that's not popular. We understood that coming into it, and so that's just something that you have to really consider and weigh. But ultimately, the reasons that we've made the decision are the ones I've shared.
1: Now, this works for Boston. Egg on my face. We'll all shut up, and they'll be celebrating. I happen to think it's not going to. They've made too many decisions this offseason with information that is available that I just don't agree with. It's not that I didn't agree with trading Jaylen Brown. If it's time to go, it's time to go. And you might as well rip the Band-Aid. If it had gotten to a point where the two sides could not coexist and it could not lead to something functional and it could not lead to competing in the Eastern Conference, I would argue you still would have been fine because Tatum and Brown are a top duo in the league. But if it could not, if you felt like it couldn't and it needed to end, end it. I'm always in favor of doing that. Don't overstay your welcome. Get out before the explosion takes place. So if you felt like it was going to go bad, end it. But the package they got in return for Jaylen Brown and the way that they allowed things to come out publicly where people were saying negative things about Jaylen Brown that impacted the value you were going to get in return for them. Because a lot of things that we heard about like advanced analytics and what Jaylen Brown's personality was like behind closed doors, they weren't getting that information from like the Phoenix Suns. You weren't getting Phoenix Suns scouts giving anonymous quotes about, well, Jaylen Brown's no. That's not how that works. A lot of the stuff that was criticizing him personally was coming from within the walls of the organization and damaging his price and the return that you were going to get for him. And for what? To get over on him on Twitter so he might say something on Twitch? It's a very weird way of behaving and one that we don't constantly see the Celtics partaking in. That has been very, very weird. And then, oh, now they're planting their flag as Jason Tatum is the guy coming off of the Achilles injury. And modern medicine is so, so good. But Achilles injuries in the sport of basketball are still a terrifying thing. We've seen guys get back to good levels. Kevin Durant has been a good player since he ruptured his Achilles, but he hasn't quite been the same player since he ruptured the Achilles. Klay Thompson never was the same. We'll see what Tyrese Haliburton is like in Indiana this year, because he did it at a much younger age than those other two players did. But we still have not seen somebody rupture an Achilles and go back to being the level of player that they were, or even higher than they were. I don't know that I'd be willing to say that Jason Tatum is going to be even better than he was pre-Achilles. And that's what they're banking on, because you know Paul George ain't going to give you a full 82. I'm Denton Day. I'm sitting in for Linnell Willingham on Westwood One Sports Night. The phone line to get in touch, 310-840-4910, 310-840-4910. That's a talk or a text line. You can follow me on Twitter as well, at The Denton Day. Connect with me there. We'll take some of your phone calls on Team USA falling to Belgium, the future of the Boston Celtics, any direction you want to go. It comes your way next on Westwood One Sports Night.
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16: Thank you. The forecast for the Canton Hacker Alliance Massillon area, the blizzard warning continues in effect this afternoon and tonight. Our wind chill factor, minus 60.
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1: At the Denton Day on Twitter, I'm sitting in for Linnell Willingham on a Monday / Tuesday Westwood One Sports Night. You want to join the conversation, 310-840-4910, 310-840-4910. We've talked about Team USA falling to Belgium 4-1, ending their World Cup run before they could get to the round of eight. That's four World Cups in a row where Team USA has been ousted in the round of 16, and boy, they looked awful on Monday night against Belgium, just completely outmatched by a Belgium team that's fine. I don't think they're spectacular. I think that makes it look even worse, the way the Team USA ended up playing. 310-840-4910, 310-840-4910. Sean is in Virginia, wants to join the conversation. Sean, what's up? You're on Westwood One Sports Night.
2: What's going on, guys, man? I lament with you on the turn into a soccer hooligan for a couple weeks. I called in the other during the NBA finals when, and I hate to have this be a interlocking thing here, but with Trump, you know, anything he touches or puts his hands to go to poop. So I'm a Commanders fan. So my worst fear is like if something, you know, because he would never call, you know, the NFL commissioner, it would never call him and have the same outcome. But as soon as I heard that took place, and I'm a very, know nothing about soccer. Once I heard that took place, I was like, oh, that's a death nail. That's like essentially him showing up at the game or something. And it's a sad thing because, you know, you heard the guy call, he called in earlier and he said there's something wrong with them. They were flat. They played like they already had lost the game when they got there. And it's a shame. It really is. It's a shame. And I hope that this doesn't continue, you know, while him in office and sports and things like that. You know, stay away from the sports, dude. Leave us alone. Do whatever you got to do. Just don't let him get involved with it. Because, like I said, my God, what if something happened, you know, catastrophic in the NFL? Mahomes does something and, oh, my God, it would be It's just a bad thing, and to have that involved, and then you lose. You know what I mean?
1: Yeah, the losing is what hurts the most. I appreciate the call. The losing and the way that they lost is what hurts the most, because we did this whole song and dance about getting Flo Balogun's red card reversed, and then he did a press conference celebrating the fact that he got the red card reversed, and then he posted a bunch of AI things on his social media celebrating the fact that he got the red card reversed, and then Team USA turned around and lost 4-1. You know, like, it'd be totally different if they lost 2-2 and it went to PKs, and then you get to use... he's losing PKs or something like that. It's a totally different vibe. You still be upset if you're a fan of USA soccer, rightfully so, because you want to see your team advance as far as possible. But it'd be totally different if they fought to the very end and they just didn't have it. They got their ass kicked. And they got their ass kicked from the beginning to the very end. It felt like maybe for a minute and a half they were in the game after they scored their first goal. And then Belgium came back and answered with the header to go up 2-1. And then it was all she wrote from that point forward. And I'm generally with you, is that I would prefer less politicians involved in sports of any capacity. I don't really care what side of the aisle you're on. You can watch. You can enjoy. I don't really need anyone dabbling into the world of sports if your main profession is more on the political side of things. 310-840-4910 at the Denton Day on Twitter, where you can join the conversation as well if the talking and the texting is not your thing. Super Rusty Day is in Detroit, wants to join the conversation. Super Rusty Day, what's going on?
3: How you doing? That's Denton Day, right?
1: That is.
3: Okay. Nickname your Day-Day.
1: D-Day works, but I'll take it.
3: Yeah, shout out to my caps on the Day-Day thing. But anyway, my brother, I am the entertainer, activist, sports analyst, and political analyst. So I want to talk NBA and sports real quick. So let's go to soccer. I said, yeah, NBA and soccer. Let's go to soccer first. Two parts. One thing is this. Who cares who reverse or not necessarily reversed, but got them to take a look at who cared who it was. It could have been George Bush for all I care. It could have been Barack Obama for all I care. But here's the whole point. How many times have we sat on our couch or sat at a game and wish we had the power to change a bad call or to, how shall I say, influence a bad call being looked at again? It's nothing wrong with what Donald Trump did. It was the wrong call for FIFA to do. Now, again, we all at some point in our lives wish we got that power, just to wave a magic wand. Hey, they need to take a look at that again and reverse that, because it was the wrong thing for them to do. I don't believe no mumbo jumbo, it was bad luck. I don't believe that. I believe USA was going to lose anyway. Did it motivate Belgium a little bit? Maybe by one goal. Okay, so they got one extra goal because they was a little hyped up. But I think going forward, United States of America needs to take this as fuel. I mean, steroid fuel, and get the next crop of soccer for 4 years so they can get past the 16th at that stage and face Belgium and destroy them. So if we put our minds to it and our money and all of our resources and maybe even work with the government on getting programs implemented, we can be great at soccer too, just like at basketball, football, such and such. Now, as far as NBA, Kevin Durant is out there somewhere, bruh. So the Boston Celtics just might get that X factor. Kevin Durant.
1: Super Rusted, your phone's cutting out, so we're going to have to let you go there. I think I was picking up the gist of what you were saying with Kevin Durant. The signal was just getting a little too choppy. If the Boston Celtics add Kevin Durant to Paul George and Jason Tatum, I don't know that that would go as well as you think it would, because they all three are like kind of in one way, shape, or another the same player. It's just different variations of the same player. I also think that Houston is just going to run it back. I don't think they should run it back, but I think they're just going to run it back and say, hey, we didn't have Fred VanVleet last year, so let's just keep it moving and see if Fred VanVleet coming back takes us to another level. What you said about putting the money and the resources to soccer in this country, good luck. It's not going to happen. Soccer right now is sport. It's maybe sport four. You can debate that with hockey, but baseball, basketball, and football are so far ahead that the money and the resources are going to go there. Why is the money and resources going to go there? Because the professional leagues have massive television contracts, and that's how that's going to go. Until MLS becomes this massive, massive deal in the country, which it could get there. I mean, the growth of MLS has been impressive, but it's not the NFL. It's not basketball. When you have these massive contracts being thrown around, you're naturally going to gravitate towards something like that. And I don't think that money is going to be put into the game here the way that you are hoping that money is going to be put into the game here, at least not now. Have they have gotten to the round of eight? Maybe that really sways. I am curious as to how many people who are not soccer fans have now committed to following the game on a more regular basis. Because I've dabbled with it. I have to be honest. I've been texting a friend of mine who supports Liverpool. And I'm like, hey, if you get me a little scarf thingy, because I like the soccer scarves. I think those are cool. If you get me one of those little scarves, I will pretend to be a Liverpool fan when it is convenient for me. And that's probably the team that I'll end up supporting. But like, I'm not balls to the wall with soccer, so I'd be very curious if you were not a soccer fan who watched the World Cup and is all of a sudden, I'm in. I'm totally in. EPL, there. Champions League, there. La Liga, I'll find a team. Bundesliga, I'll find a team. I'm curious as to anyone who is not a soccer fan that now feels that way, because it feels like what's going to happen is that most of America is going to be like, well, that was fun. we'll do this again in 40 years, and then they'll go back to football and basketball and whatever sport that they would regularly consume, the same way that we tend to do with the Olympics when they come every 4 years. We watch gymnastics, I watch track and field, you might watch swimming, and then you kind of, you'll leave them to the side for a few years, and then you come back when the Olympics come back around, and it's a 40-year cycle from there. I'm Denton Day. I'm sitting in for Lynette Willingham. More of your calls, 310-840-4910, 310-840-4910, reacting to Team USA's defeat at the hands of Belgium.
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4: For Team USA, I'm Ted Lindner, Fox News. The United States run of the FIFA World Cup is over. Fox's Tony Genualdo with the recap for us.
5: The United States has been eliminated from the FIFA World Cup, falling to Belgium 4-1 on Monday in the round of 16. Belgium struck first in this game, but Mark Tillman, for the second straight game, scored on a free kick as the U.S. tied things up at 1. But 2 minutes later, Belgium took the lead right back.
6: Trossard to the byline, gets the cross in to Cancelo.
5: Courtesy of Fox, Charles Aketelar with the goal. They would tack on two more in the second half as Belgium advances to the quarterfinals to face Spain. Tony Genualdo, Fox News.
4: The British military says a tanker traveling off the coast of Oman in the Strait of Hormuz caught on fire after being struck by a projectile. The UK Maritime Trade Operations Center saying the tanker had been hit near Lima, Oman, in the Strait. It said the projectile hit the port side of the vessel while trying to travel south of the strait towards the Gulf of Oman. It said there was no environmental impact from the strike. Authorities continue to investigate. Iranian state media saying that the country's Revolutionary Guard attacked the Qatari ship after it ignored repeated warnings to turn back while transiting the strait. The political death watch is on for Maine U.S. Senate candidate Graham Plattner following yet another allegation from an ex-girlfriend that he raped her. The charge is so severe, Plattner has taken a break from his campaign to reevaluate his political future, hoping to nudge him out of fellow Democrats, including Senate Minority Leader Chuck Schumer and California Congressman Ro Khanna, who pulled his endorsement. Meanwhile, Plattner, who's faced similar other sexual impropriety allegations, denying the woman's account that he broke into her home in 2021 and forced her to have sex. 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
7: Here's your AccuWeather forecast. Overnight, we'll bring mostly cloudy skies and humid conditions with a low of 68. On Tuesday, expect partly sunny skies and continued humidity with a high of 82. Tuesday night will be partly cloudy and humid with a low of 66. Wednesday, we'll see a mix of sun and clouds along with lingering humidity reaching a high of 87. Wednesday night will be mainly clear and humid with a low of 69. With the AccuWeather forecast, I'm meteorologist Jason Caterina for News Talk 1480 WHBC.
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1: At the Denton Day on Twitter, we're reacting to Team USA's loss to Belgium 4-1, ending their World Cup tournament. We're also taking your phone calls on the state of the Boston Celtics after Brad Stevens spoke since trading Jaylen Brown for the first time. But when I went to break, I asked a question in specific. Is there anybody who has become more interested in soccer to the fact where they are going to follow it more regularly because of the World Cup? Jim in Wisconsin has an answer to that question. Jim, you're on Westwood One Sports Night. How are you?
2: Hi, Dan. I'm doing great. Hey, I am definitely that guy. I have been anti-soccer, actually, for like 2 decades. But this finally grabbed my attention, us being the host nation and everything. And I started watching a lot and watching a lot. I'm a huge hockey fan, right? So it's one or the other for me all this time. But, man, I have embraced it. I've embraced it. So hearing your last couple callers, man, I got to tell you, that guy, you know, he was going and the president did what he did. And I'm, you know, he's got the right to intervene, just like all of us. We can all make a phone call, every one of us. And some guys might count more than another, but it doesn't matter which president, whichever, whichever. And then you came back with your response that it is going to be the top four.

0: in this country for quite a while. You know, and I think you're both right, my brother. I think you think you're both right. He may have like a 20-year plan, and you're talking about reality, and that's our next 5, 10 years. I don't know, but yeah, I'm glad that now we're all more old. But you know, I am definitely that guy. You're asking, and I'm that guy calling you.
1: It's nice that there are people out there. I'm going to pick a team. I'm going to support Liverpool. I don't know how often I will actually watch Liverpool, but when they win, you will hear about it. I'm literally going to be annoying. I can read a text, a direct text to the friend of mine who is he's become a massive soccer guy. He wasn't always, but he's become a massive soccer guy since he went to college. And I told him, I was like, give me a good team. I've suffered long enough with my American sports teams where I'm not dealing with the suffering of a soccer team. If I'm going to take a team, if I'm going to have support for a team, I just want to win. I just want to enjoy the benefits, the fruits of it. I don't need rebuild after rebuild after rebuild. I've been a Commander/Redskins fan for my entire life. I've been a Wizards fan for my entire life. I've been a Nationals fan since they came back to D.C. I'm good on the rebuilds. The Capitals have had Alex Ovechkin for a majority of my life, so I've been lucky there. But I'm good on the rebuild. So if you got a soccer team for me to support that's going to win a lot of games, which I guess Liverpool does, I don't know. I need to do more research on that. That's just the team that he's a fan of. But if you got a soccer team that's going to win a bunch of games that I should support, I can be bought. I'm a fair weather fan in every sense of the word. Thomas is in Chicago, wants to join the conversation. Thomas, what's going on?
2: Hey, Mr. Day. First time I'm actually hearing you on the radio. I think you got some great insights and great perspective, but I just wanted to come from the viewpoint of a person that says, you know, this isn't just a situation where you could field 11 of your best athletes and hope to win a global tournament that only 8 countries in the history of this tournament have ever won out of the literally hundreds of countries that have partaken. This has to be a cultural change. When you look at teams like Morocco or Norway that are having success, especially from the perspective of the United States fans, they're not just suddenly having success. These are countries that have bought into 30 and 40-year ideas of building their programs in order to come here and be able to compete. All you had to do was look at the lineups today, and you saw that Belgium sat Doku, Lukaku, and De Bruyne, one a superstar and two of their most experienced players, to know that they did not respect this U.S. team and this U.S. roster, and they knew that they could come in and, I won't say coast, but play down to the U.S. level of play and still come out with a win. I'm not saying that the U.S. team was bad. They were exciting. They had talent, but you can't just whine your way into success in global soccer. I mean, look what happened to Brazil, one of the greatest soccer nations in the world. Sometimes you just get outclassed and you lose. And in order for the U.S. to have success as a soccer nation, there has to be a vast cultural change. You can't have travel teams be inaccessible to what can potentially grow into your greatest talent. Now, that is a whole different philosophical and idealistic conversation that needs to be had later on as far as the U.S. Soccer Federation. So I'm just going to lighten it up, and I just heard you say that you want to pick a team to
1: give me a team.
2: Follow. I mean, I've been a Manchester United fan my whole life, and I'm living in hell right now. They just had a resurgent season, looked good for the first time in several years. Liverpool is always a good bet, but you always have to live in that world if you're picking one of those teams that soccer is a sport of relegation, so they can have one bad year and find themselves a whole league down and then have to spend a whole year fighting their way back.
1: I do love the idea of relegation. I think college football should accept relegation.
2: Think MLB should have relegation.
1: I do too. Is Manchester United the one that has Erling Haaland, or is he with a different club?
2: That is Manchester City. So Manchester United was the team that was led by Sir Alex Ferguson for years. They had guys like Cristiano Ronaldo, David Beckham, Nemanja Vidic. They were global powerhouses forever in all the international club competitions, and they've been reeling and screaming for consistency for 7 or 8 years now. But they're finally starting to come up. A lot of these Portuguese guys play at Manchester United. But, yeah, I mean, I feel for these United States fans because I feel every 4 years is when they say this is the year, this is the year, this is the year. But you can't just pick 1 year and have it be the year. You have to build a consistent soccer culture in your nation in order to be successful in this sport. Without that, it'll never happen. You'll have flashes in the pan. You know, U.S. has had some great wins against great countries. But when it comes down to it, today, Belgium knew that they just didn't really have to do that much in order to advance because they have soccer pedigree. And we have to be honest, the U.S. does not. I'll leave it at that, and I'll continue to listen. You guys are having great conversation. Yeah,
1: appreciate the call. Don't feel too bad for USA fans. Training camp starts in like 2 weeks. So that is what it is. You know, if they're there's not going to be this massive cultural change with soccer. It's not realistic in the long term unless there's someone that's going to put it on the table. And I'm not talking about anything bodily related. I'm talking about the money that's going to be necessary to do that is not going to happen. There's so much money invested in football, American football, which dominates the country, in basketball, which has dominated the country, and there's going to be a resurgence in the basketball culture when inevitably, it's going to happen at some point, Team USA loses in the Olympics. It's going to make people very upset, and they're going to try and change that, so money's going to be pumped into basketball. I would love if they can copy whatever Norway did and get a lab that built Erling Haaland. Watching that dude, he literally looks like Thor. I've seen him depicted as Super Boo from Dragon Ball Z. I happen to think he looks a little bit more like Android 18 from Dragon Ball Z. But that dude is a legitimate android, and he knocked Brazil out. He effectively retired Neymar, one of the great players of a generation in Brazilian soccer. He effectively retired him from international and World Cup play because he is so dynamic. That is, watching Erling Haaland in Norway is must-watch television. Him. I can't name another player on that roster. I don't care to name another player on that roster. I tune in to watch a Norway match because that big Thor-looking dude is really, really good at putting the ball in the back of the net. If the U.S. can mimic whatever it is that built him, maybe they can get something going here. But I don't think that's going to be the case. I just don't think this country cares enough about the soccer. Andrew is in Winston-Salem, wants to join the conversation. Andrew, what's up?
3: Hey, I was calling about the Jaylen Brown trade.
1: Give it to me.
3: Well, I agreed with everything you said. One of the things I wanted to mention was, I mean, you know, the draft picks, like you said, they're not going to benefit, you know, Jason Tatum at this point. Getting a player who's 6 years older who really can't even play, 40 games a season over like the last 6 years doesn't make any sense. Obviously, they're probably trying to drop his contract off after this next year. But, I mean, if they traded Jaylen, you know, to Philadelphia, the division rival, heated rival, you know, he's going to come back and haunt them. You know, one of the things that Brad Stevens mentioned in his press conference today or interview was, you know, the 70% on the salary cap and the amount of usage, which I kind of thought was kind of like a little backhanded little something at Jaylen. Thought they should have ran it back like Houston's going to do, like you said, with bringing Van Fleet back off the injury. Second thing he mentioned was, you know, the regular season wins, how happy he was. You know, they didn't even give, you know, them to run it back with, you know, more time off with Tatum coming off the Achilles injury. But Boston is not about regular season wins. It's about them banners, and there's 18 of them up there. And just another point, little off topic, one of the major ownership groups is a private equity firm who also has a major interest in the San Antonio Spurs. So I really think it's just now the private equity firm trying to accrue money. Any thoughts on it?
1: Well, I think you're right about that last part, and that becomes a very dangerous thing in the world of sports, because if I'm correct, I think one of the guys that bought the Lakers is also very heavily involved in that world. And these numbers are getting so massive in sales that you kind of have to be involved in private equity to be able to compete, because regular people don't have $8 to $10 billion liquid just laying around. As it relates to the basketball element of what you said, I would have given it another shot. I do not buy that the initial stream where Jaylen Brown said that this year was one of his favorites, I don't buy that as being the breaking point. Because if that is the breaking point, that's a soft-ass breaking point. You're telling me no one in the operation could decipher exactly what he said? Like, that's a very Twitter-forward argument, because he's effectively saying, well, I was better because I was the main guy. But you could very easily twist that and say, well, he also was saying that they battled through adversity and the way that his team played is really what made this season fun. And I would hope that those in the building took that approach rather than the super Twitter, oh, he hates Jason Tatum approach. That's just me. That's how I would feel about that if I was an executive in an NBA organization. I just think it was time. They knew it was time. Jaylen Brown, I believe, knew it was time. The problem that I have with Boston and their handling of this is that they didn't get the most out of him in return. And if you're going to make a trade, you have to look at it from a business perspective. I mean, Brad Stevens is sitting up here talking about the business side of things, and we don't want to allocate and have 70% of our salary cap dedicated to guys that are both high usage. That's a totally fair way of looking at things, but you kind of shot yourself in the foot in the way that you handled the trade process, because you hurt your return. And if you're hurting your return, what is the point of doing it? What is the point of leaking information that would negatively impact your return? That doesn't make a lot of sense to me. I just think the way that Boston handled themselves in this entire process was a little odd. And then on top of that, I don't know how much I would be willing to put my eggs in the basket of a guy that is not terribly far removed from an Achilles injury, because the Achilles injury still scares me. In basketball, modern medicine is great. You can still be a good player. I don't know that you can be a great player, superstar level player, coming off of an Achilles injury. And then when you look at what they have on that roster, you're going to need to be a superstar level player. So that makes me a little nervous. 3108-404-910, 3108-404-910. I have asked, what team should I support if I am going to pick up soccer on a somewhat regular basis? James in Maryland has a suggestion for me. James, you're on Westwood One Sports Night.
4: Hello.
1: What's up, James? You're on the air.
4: So, you know, I think personally you should support FC Barcelona.
1: FC, who's their best player?
4: Lamine Yamal.
1: I don't know who that is. 18-year-old on Spain. Okay, thank you. So he's their best player. Oh, he's 18 too. So there could be longevity there. I could have a favorite player on my favorite team for 10 years.
4: Yeah, he's one of the best players in the world. And we have a Ballon d'Or candidate, Rafinha, plays for Brazil.
1: Okay. You're selling me on this. You said this is FC Barcelona?
4: Yep.
1: Is that the team that Messi played for forever?
4: Yep. Neymar,
1: Aaron Rodriguez. Yeah, I better say, they had some money. I knew that. Yeah, because Zlatan was on that team, too. Look at me knowing where Zlatan played. James, I appreciate the call. I have dove down the well of the rabbit hole of Zlatan Ibrahimovic. That is a fascinating character. And the way that he portrays himself on television, I happen to like. I think soccer commentary is, sometimes I kind of wish that, like, American sports had a little bit of soccer commentary in them. But the way that Zlatan is on air, is not what he was like as a player. Oh, my God. When he's on air, he's like a nice dude. He's like understanding.

0: there's like empathy. When a guy makes a mistake, he's like, I'm there for you, son. This dude was something else when he was a player. I mean, you want to talk about the most egotistical kind of guy, but in like a fun way. The story of him receiving a jersey from LeBron James and then signing the jersey himself and sending it back to LeBron James. That's a hilarious story. Like, these personalities I'm with. So I kind of like that. Look at me. Knowing Zlatan playing on FC Barcelona. Soccer guy. Soccer Dent and Day right here. I just scroll TikTok too much. I'm like all in on the TikTok soccer stuff. There's this dude like Micah Robertson or something like that. Micah Robbins. I don't know. He's Micah Richards. That's who. Oliver. Is Oliver a soccer guy? Oliver, do you have a team? Should I be supporting a team? Who do you support? You're a winner. You're a Dodgers fan, so you support only winners.
1: So unfortunately for me, I'm in the same boat as you, but there's a team that's newly in the Premier League called Leeds FC, and my mom went to Leeds University because she's from England. So I was like, all right, that's an actual reason to pick them.
0: That is a good reason to pick them. Do they have a good player on the team?
1: One of the bench guys on Team USA, Brendan Aaronson, is one of their better players. But they're not. They're kind of bottom of the barrel in the Premier League.
0: Yeah, you get to watch the rise up. I'm not going to watch that rise with you because I'm not suffering if I'm picking a soccer team. So Barcelona might be a good one. If they had Messi for a long time, they spending money for real. So I'm a freeloader when it comes to this. If I'm going to pick a soccer team, I'm going to be a freeloader because for years I've been a suffering Commanders fan, and it feels like I suffer every time that I open social media again because now. It might be Brandon Ayuk versus Jaden Daniels, the latest on the ongoing potential feud between the lifeline that was supposed to get Brandon Ayuk out of San Francisco. It comes your way next. I'm Denton Day sitting in for Leno Willingham on Westwood One Sports Night.
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1: If you're having a hard time following along with the Brandon Ayuk saga, you are not alone. And it seems like it gets weirder and weirder by the day. He loves social media. He loves it too much. I wish that Brandon Ayuk loved social media a lot less. Because it does feel like every time he opens his phone, a small torpedo is hitting his chances of actually getting out of San Francisco, which he clearly wants, and then going to Washington, which he also clearly wants. And the latest social media activity from Brandon Ayuk saw a very unique twist of events where he was actually taking aim at Jaden Daniels. There's a lot to unpack here, so I'm going to do my best to be your unpacker of information, and then we can decide together whether or not we like what's going on with Brandon Ayuk, Jaden Daniels, the Commanders in San Francisco. So Brandon Ayuk has made it very clear over the past few months he wants to be in Washington. Jaden Daniels was at one of the World Cup games that was being played in California. I believe this one was in Los Angeles, but it was being played in California this past weekend. I was thrilled that Jaden Daniels was there because he was not at that all-white Michael Rubin party. This game was on the same day. That all-white Michael Rubin party is weird, people. I'm telling you, there's something weird going on over there. But my quarterback, Jaden Daniels, was not there. I was happy. Where he was, though, was at the game. He was in a suite. In a suite, you can kind of look down, you see fans. A fan saw Jaden Daniels in the suite. He was standing up against the glass, kind of looking out over the pitch, looking at some of the fans. He pulled out his cell phone, and he started trolling Jaden Daniels. This is a fan at the soccer match that Jaden Daniels was at this past weekend, going at Jaden about Brandon Ayuk.
2: Hey, Jaden Daniels! Brandon Ayuk! Brandon Ayuk! Brandon Ayuk, you better not go shoot him next year. I'm a Niner fan. Brandon Ayuk. Brandon Ayuk.
1: He is a Niner fan. Thank you for the clarification. Didn't need to use a lot of brain power to guess that. But he's going at Jaden Daniels. I don't like Brandon Ayuk. Don't throw anything to him. And Jaden Daniels does what a normal person would do in that instance, which is walk away. I don't need my quarterback beefing with a fan in any capacity. That is not the way that needs to be handled. Brandon Ayuk seemingly did not like that. He posted a photo asking Jaden Daniels, I'm paraphrasing, asking Jaden Daniels, what is funny? Turn your savage up. And then he posted a video. This was the video Brandon Ayuk posted following the photo taking aim at Jaden Daniels.
3: Probably gonna text me talking about something. You on my team now. You follow my rules. Boy, I'm a grown-ass man, boy. You gonna have to start running behind your mama, and I might believe what you're talking about. But until then,
1: So that's Brandon Ayuk, and this is where we currently stand. There was like some more back and forth. Jaden Daniels had a double thumbs down Kevin Durant photo, and then Brandon Ayuk posted a pair of cleats daring Jaden Daniels to play all 17 games and saying that he would too. There's been a ton of debate in the D.C. media market about what is happening here. And I'm bringing this now nationally because there are some people that will tell you this is all a bit. It's just two guys trolling one another, and they're doing so publicly. There's an entire other sector of people that say this is real. They're having a falling out, and Brandon Ayuk has burned his bridge to Washington, D.C. I don't know what's real, and it's very confusing. I don't like being confused. I like to know things. It kind of makes my job easier if I'm smart and I know things. At the beginning of this process, I was very much in favor of Brandon Ayuk coming to Washington. His social media stuff I thought was questionable because I would have handled things a little bit differently than he did. But I didn't really care because he was attacking the San Francisco 49ers. I don't like the 49ers. What do I care if he says some things about the 49ers? on Instagram. Kyle Shanahan has never really been accused of being a great person before. So if he has issues with Kyle Shanahan, hey, you know what? A lot of people have issues with Kyle Shanahan. There's nothing new there. He's a genius, I think. Shanahan is when it comes to the X's and O's of things. That's why I respect him. But he's not like the greatest person in the world. So when it was just Ayuk versus San Francisco, it was kind of fine. Parts of it were kind of funny, I thought. But now that it's about Jayden Daniels, well, that's my quarterback. And I don't like it when you're talking to my quarterback like that. And what I don't understand, so if this is all a bit, this is one big professional wrestling work, and I'm getting worked, what am I getting worked for? If you're going to do a bit, you would think that there needs to be an end game in the bit. And Brandon Ayuk has taken like these super low-hanging mom jokes. Super low-hanging. I mean, who really cared? The guy, God forbid, the guy has a nice relationship with his mom. God forbid. Taking those sorts of jokes, not wanting to fall to the leadership. Like, I just don't understand what the end game is. If this is supposed to be two guys joking back and forth publicly. You don't gain anything from doing this at this level. And Ayuk is a good player. I think George Kittle made a really costly mistake on a Pardon My Take podcast saying that Ayuk can still run. Because one of the talking points in this entire process is, well, can he still actually play football? He's doing all of this weird stuff on social media, but can he actually still play football? And I happen to believe the answer to that question is yes. But the way that Brandon Ayuk is moving is questionable. Like, really, really questionable. Because as we get more information about him and the people that are around him and the decisions that he is making, he is asking to be released by the San Francisco 49ers. But in order to be released, he has to apply for reinstatement, which he has not currently done because he is on the away from football list. He needs to apply for reinstatement. They need to check him medically, which I believe is going to be a third party. So it's not like that's something that they can kind of put the fix in for. He's going to get checked medically. He then goes to the active roster, and with going to the active roster comes finances that he was going to be paid. If they're not going to want to pay that. And then they cut him. And it's as simple as that. They've already voided his guarantees because he didn't rehab with the team, which he has been very critical of them voiding that on his various social media posts. So he is in control right now of the next steps. He is asking them to do something while not allowing them to do the thing that he is asking for. And I have the feeling that if he was being guided by someone that knew how to do this, that step would have already been taken. And I really want to emphasize that last point there. Because he is working with somebody. Brandon Ayuk is working with somebody. I don't think that Brandon Ayuk has all of a sudden become a video editor. And some of these videos have been edited. There's been some slow-mo stuff on videos, like when he was saying he would give the belt to the 49ers when they came, or when Washington went to San Francisco to play the 49ers on Monday Night Football. There's some video editing in there. I happen to believe that he is working with somebody, but I don't believe that somebody is working very well with him. And it's very, very weird. They also unfollowed each other on social media. Brandon Ayuk and Jayden Daniels did, which, if that's not the most high school thing in the world, I don't know what is. And I am ashamed to admit this, but I am an honest man. I was doing local radio in Washington, D.C. this weekend. The video of Brandon Ayuk going at Jayden Daniels was released on Saturday night. I was doing local radio in Washington, D.C. on Sunday morning, and I did a 2.5-hour show. And every single segment, I was refreshing Brandon Ayuk's Instagram to see if he actively followed Jayden Daniels back. I'm not proud of that. That made me feel like a loser. But I did that because I'm committed to the craft. That is real Big J journalism. Refreshing Brandon Ayuk's Instagram page, which I am currently doing as I speak because, again, I'm committed. He has still not followed Jayden Daniels back. And if you are wondering, well, did Jayden Daniels follow him back? No is the answer to that. God, I got blessed with an NFC championship in 2024. And now I'm refreshing Brandon Ayuk's Instagram page to see if he followed my quarterback back. I'm 31, and I'm sitting here doing this. This is not where I thought my life was going to be. Just didn't think it would be there. A couple comments on our YouTube page. You can follow us on YouTube. Subscribe to us, Westwood One Sports Network. We're over 2,000 subscribers. Thank you for getting us there. Next, the goal is 3,000 subscribers. Got a way to go, so go find us on our YouTube page, Westwood One Sports Night. Pine Needle hits me up and says, one other step D-Day is he has to clear his warrant arrest in Santa Clara County. Also, they're launching a court change to claw back the money that has already been paid to him. The 49ers don't play. I did see that. They were asking for like $18 million back. We'll see if that actually ends up happening. He's talked a big game about not really caring about the money. If they try to take back money that they've already paid, that might change a little bit. As far as the warrant for his arrest, NFL guys aren't the same as normal people. He'll find a way to get out of that one. The belief is right now that Brandon Ayuk is in the D.C. area, and one of the videos that he had posted was a clear shot of what looked to be the Potomac or Great Falls area. If you're not from here, that doesn't really mean anything to you, but it was just a very clear shot of like, oh, you're not in California. Like, the landscape behind you is very natural to that of the D.C. DMV area, which, again, is why I'm under the assumption that he's working with somebody. It's like those little details, Easter eggs, as they're called in the comic book world, but it's those little details of like, hey, I'm letting you know that I'm here. Like, I'm not in California anymore. I'm in D.C. Now, he's staying in a very wealthy area of D.C. Most Commanders players reside in like the Ashburn Sterling area, which is still a nice area, but where Brandon Ayuk seems to be residing in right now is like mega ultra wealthy. I went to a party in that area once when I was in college. The house was a $10 million house. Let me tell you, I walked into that thing and I thought it was a museum. And I knew immediately, I was like, I should not be at this party. I have Miller Lite with me. And this house has a bust of like a Roman emperor. It wasn't Caesar, it was somebody else. But that's how you know you're rich. When you have a bust of a Roman emperor that's not Caesar. Because who the hell knows other Roman emperors that are not Caesar? That party actually got shut down early because someone acted a fool. And it wasn't me. I'm proud of that. It was not me. I am Denton Day. I'm filling in for Lynette Willingham on Westwood One Sports Night. When we get back, we do a segment that we have not done in a little bit of time. Denton's Deliberations. I got some questions. I'm going to help provide a little bit of answers in the process as well. We do it next on Westwood One Sports Night.
0: The U.S. men's national team has been eliminated from the World Cup with a loss to Belgium, but not before advancing further than the majority of U.S. teams before them. It was a fun run on home soil. See you in 4 years. Say it with us one more time. Westwood One Sports.
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1: At the Denton Day on Twitter, 310-804-4910 is the number to get in touch with us. You can tweet me, as I mentioned. Soldier of God tweets me and says, I would not trust Brandon Ayuk with this behavior, no matter what you believe it is. I don't really know what I believe it is at this point. I don't know if it's a bit. I don't know if he hates San Francisco this much. I don't know if he actually needs a friend, a shoulder to cry on, somebody to hug. I don't know what I think Brandon Ayuk is doing right now. But Soldier of God says he is not trusting him. I'm going to give you some deliberations coming up in a moment. But first, I want to get Andre in. Andre's in D.C., wants to talk a little bit about Team USA falling to Belgium 4-1 today. Andre, you're on the program. How are you?
2: I'm doing fine. Yourself, sir?
1: I'm doing well.
2: Look here. I've been listening. I'm a first-time caller. Usually listen to the 980 and the 106.7 every day. Mm-hmm. But what I saw this evening was more of a team that had integrity. And I say that is because I think they took a dive. I think the team just took a dive. Everybody
1: took a dive?
2: On that team, yeah, I think they took a dive. I think they lost on purpose. I think because Trump got involved, and everybody on that team knows the rules. And regardless of the red card that they received a few nights ago, that, okay, we have to keep playing. And just to think about, why would Trump call 24 hours before the game? Why didn't he call the same night when the red card actually happened? So I think, you know, Trump tried to get his player back on so he can make himself look good. But the team wouldn't look good if they had won. That's my opinion, and that's all I had to say. And thank you for taking my call.
1: Yeah, I appreciate the call, Andre. So I'm going to push back on the dive thing. I would not use taking a dive and then mixing it with integrity in the same take. I think those two things are polar opposites of one another. I have been on record. I did not like the way that Donald Trump handled that. I do not like the fact that him making the call is kind of whatever. I don't love the fact that he then celebrated the fact that he made the call and, like, really celebrated that he made the call. Win or lose, that's a bad, bad look. When you partake in corruption, the goal is not then to tell everybody that you are partaking in corruption.

0: corruption. That should be a secret behind closed doors. You want to make the call, make the call. A press conference to celebrate that you made the call is weird. I don't think Team USA took a dive. I think Belgium's better than Team USA. And it really is that cut and dry. They had all of their players. I don't think that it was like this stand against the president of the United States, because if I'm being honest, I don't think Team USA cared that much about that. They were happy that Flo Balogun was back, but this World Cup only comes around 4 years. So there is no taking a dive here. This isn't like a regular season game in Major League Baseball or in the NFL. Even the NFL, you only get 17 of those things. You only get this event every 4 years, and there's a bunch of dudes on that team that are not going to be on the team in 2030. So I would push heavily back against the idea of them taking a dive, but I am in agreement with you in that I don't love the way that the president of the United States handled, one, making the call, but then celebrating the fact that he made the call. That is very, very off-putting. I'm Denton Day. I'm sitting in for Lynnette Willingham on Westwood One Sports Night. You can get involved in the action on the phone, 310-804-4910, like Andre just did. You can tweet me as well at the Denton Day. It's time for a segment that we do every now and then. It's called Denton's Deliberations. It's basically where I just ask a bunch of questions and I answer a bunch of questions. There's one that is particularly relevant that I need to start with here. On the East Coast, it is July 7th. It is time to put the fireworks away. Tonight is the final night where fireworks should be being shot off in a neighborhood. Once you get to July 8th, the fireworks need to be put away. This has been a very big topic of conversation in the area that I live, and I'm sure it has been a very big conversation in the area that you live. I don't mind fireworks on like the 5th of July. You have some extra from the 4th of July. Obviously, the 4th of July, have at it. This is the one day of the year where you can just go. I have bad stories about that, not the ones that involve losing fingers. I got all 10 of mine. But I was in college, and my best friend's mom went across. Of fireworks is lawless. They will get you anything that you could be asking for. So she went across state lines, got us fireworks from South Carolina, gave them to us, said, have fun with these very illegal fireworks. And we said, thank you. We will have tons of fun with these very illegal fireworks. We go to the party. We're having a 4th of July party with friends of ours that are from high school. Everyone's now in college. You get to see each other. And we all kind of knew, like, this was our sophomore year. And if you've been to college before, you know, like, that sophomore year summer is really, like, the last time you really see your high school friends, because by junior year, everybody's off and doing things, right? Like, someone got an internship in a different city, and you're starting to be an adult for real, for real. So this was like the last time that we were going to be spending each other, 4th of July, with one another. We have these fireworks. Everybody at the party is on game for the fireworks. We're like, this is about to be a night. We're in a little bit of a bougie neighborhood. We don't care. Cops ain't going to get here by the time we set all these illegal fireworks off. We set them up, ready to go. And then all of a sudden, the girl whose house it is has a massive change of heart. And she says, no. You can't use these fireworks. I will not allow it. This is my house. It's not her. It was like her parents' house. But she's like, no, we cannot do these fireworks. And she completely shut the entire thing down. I was bummed. I didn't get to set off illegal fireworks. Now, she might have kept my fingers in the process. Thank you for that. I still got all 10 of them. But I was bummed about that. But on the 4th of July, anything goes. And that was our thought process. Like, yeah, these fireworks are illegal. But everyone's shooting off illegal fireworks. The cops aren't going to come for us. We're like so deep in this neighborhood, they'll find somebody else to hit first before they hit us. And by the time they get to us, we're all going to be gone. Everything's going to be fine. 4th of July, everything's fair game. If you're doing what I just described on the 8th of July, you need to be sent to the gallows. Enough. You've had days to get the fireworks out and about. You should not be setting them off on the 8th of July. It's like when the new year comes. You got a certain number of days where you can tell somebody Happy New Year. Once you hit a certain mark, which for the Happy New Year thing is like 7 days. Once you hit the 7th of January, there should not be any more Happy New Year's. Fireworks are the same thing, but a less amount of days. You don't get a week of fireworks. You get 3 days after the 4th of July, and you get 2 days before the 4th of July. If you're setting them off in June, like, easy there, pal. Pump the brakes. You get 2 days before the 4th of July. It's a five-day window. It's pretty simple. Those are your that's your firework window. I know, because I'm saying this on a national radio platform, that someone's going to set them off in my neighborhood on the 8th of July, and I'm going to be a very unhappy human being. And I will be here to voice my unhappiness when that does happen. Denton's Deliberations is Westwood One Sports Night. Another thing that I came across, Kawhi Leonard, who just recently got traded to the Toronto Raptors, has finally hired himself an agent. He's not going to be represented by his uncle Dennis, who may or may not have, allegedly, been the one to negotiate the deal with Los Angeles that might have potentially, possibly, circumvented the NBA salary cap that has gotten Kawhi Leonard into a world of podcast trouble. No real trouble yet, but podcast trouble in the form of Pablo Torre. The fact that Kawhi now has a real agent is actually pretty telling. The fact that he now resides in a country where the FBI does not have jurisdiction is, in fact, very, very telling. Kawhi Leonard is switching up the way that he is moving, and I think it's hilarious. I also think the Raptors are going to be much better with Kawhi Leonard. He does make them a better basketball team. Now, Kawhi Leonard in 2026 is not Kawhi Leonard in 2019. It does very much feel like, for Toronto, you fell in love with a high school sweetheart, and then a high school sweetheart, when you thought you were going to marry them, said, actually, no, I'm going to go to college across the country, don't visit, and then did 7 years in college, which is way too long, and then came back to your doorstep talking about, I miss what we had. That's a bad way of rekindling a relationship, given everything that transpired. But that seems to be how Toronto is handling this with Kawhi Leonard. And admittedly, he does make them better in an Eastern Conference that is, I would say, a little bit more open. You get New York, who's obviously the champs. You got to beat the champs. You get Philadelphia, who's gotten significantly better because Boston gifted them Jaylen Brown. But I do think there is an avenue for Toronto to compete in the Eastern Conference. And Kawhi Leonard's going to help them do that with his new agent. I'm Denton Day. I'm sitting in for Lynnell Willingham on Westwood One Sports Night. 310-840-4910. 310-840-4910 is the number to get in contact with me. You can tweet me as well at the Denton Day. When we get back, we continue our reaction to Team USA falling to Belgium in the World Cup.
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0: That's another lost ball. 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
2: I'm Sue Guzman, Fox News. United States' run at the FIFA World Cup is over. Fox's Tony Genualdo reports.
3: The United States has been eliminated from the FIFA World Cup, falling to Belgium 4-1 on Monday in the round of 16. Belgium struck first in this game, but Mark Tillman for the second straight game scored on a free kick as the U.S. tied things up at 1. But 2 minutes later, Belgium took the lead right back.
4: Trossard to the byline, gets across, into Ketelaar.
3: Courtesy of Fox, Charles de Ketelaar with the goal. They would tack on two more in the second half as Belgium advances to the quarterfinals to face Spain. Tony Genualdo, Fox News.
2: The British military says its tanker was set ablaze after being struck by a projectile in the Strait of Hormuz off the coast of Oman. Iranian state television says the liquefied natural gas tanker came under attack Tuesday after, quote, ignoring warnings. Pressure is mounting for Maine Democratic Senate nominee Graham Plattner to exit the race following new sexual assault allegations. Fox's Alexis McAdams.
5: The Maine Democratic Party is urging Graham Plattner to drop out of the Maine Senate race. This after an ex-girlfriend says back in 2021, he showed up at her house very drunk and forced himself on her, even though she says she repeatedly told him to stop. Plattner denies the allegation and says he is weighing his options.
6: Regardless of the inaccuracy of the reporting, but mindful the political reality will inflict, we are taking the time to reflect on the best path forward.
5: California Congressman Ro Khanna, who campaigned with Plattner for a while, among those telling him to drop out. He posted this: I've been very clear that sexual assault or violence against women is a red line.
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8: Here's your AccuWeather forecast. Overnight, we'll bring mostly cloudy skies and humid conditions with a low of 68. On Tuesday, expect partly sunny skies and continued humidity with a high of 82. Tuesday night will be partly cloudy and humid with a low of 66. Wednesday, we'll see a mix of sun and clouds along with lingering humidity reaching a high of 87. Wednesday night will be mainly clear and humid with a low of 69. With the AccuWeather forecast, I'm meteorologist Jason Caterina for News Talk 1480 WHBC.
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2: 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At the Pro Football Hall of Fame in Canton, Ohio. 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This message furnished by the National Football League.
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8: And we're back after a 4th of July break. We'll get into all of that and all the fun we had and all the things we did. Got some great stories to pass along for you tonight. But first, let's get things started just like we do every Monday. Scott McFarland is one of the good ones. He was a former CBS newsman. He's now is with Substack as well as other places. You're starting to see him pop up all over cable news as a go-to newsman. Scott McFarland, as always, welcome to join us on a Monday to get things kicked off.
9: Hey, McGraw, welcome back. Good to be here.
8: You got it. All right, let's talk big news today. Democrats are in a panic. Maine is a seat that they think they can take away from Susan Collins and the Republicans, and their primary winner, Graham Plattner, is in a whole lot of mess tonight due to a Politico story that dropped that says that he is facing sexual assault allegations from a woman. He denies it, but this could be real trouble for the Graham Plattner campaign.
9: Oh, this campaign may last hours, maybe a few days longer. There doesn't seem to be any political road ahead for Graham Plattner, and Democrats in Maine have 7 days to swap him out for somebody else, and I suspect they're going to have to move on this. The few endorsements that were remaining for Graham Plattner, and I should say there are more than a few endorsements that were remaining, are being withdrawn tonight. Other senators, others in the party are now dialing back their endorsements, and the party is pulling out its money if Graham Plattner remains the nominee. That's a death knell for any campaign. So it's a matter of probably when, not if, he's pulled down as the nominee or stands down. And I think he kind of gave away the game, McGraw, when he said they're going to take some time and review their options and look at things. Once you say that, once you say you're looking at other options, you're looking at other options.
8: Yeah, you know, it's not surprising. You always knew, or one would think if you followed the news for any length of time, that where there was smoke, there was fire. Who knows if this allegation's true, but it is damning what this woman is saying. Politico obviously doesn't go with this willy-nilly, right? They're a legitimate news organization. But he had these allegations before, and he survived those. This one, though, I'm with you. The handwriting's on the wall if you read between the lines. But it goes to a greater point of view, and that is the Democrats can't stand by this man. And after all of the Me Too movement and everything else, they're just not going to be able to stand by this guy.
9: It matters very much whether these allegations are true or not. He denies them. It matters very much whether they're true. Politically, doesn't much matter at all. You can't unring this bell politically. And if you're trying to oust an incumbent, win over a state, this is such an albatross around any campaign. I don't know how politically it's sustainable with just the accusation levied, an accusation that has now been, seconded or reaffirmed by CNN, which spoke to an accuser on the air tonight. This is too much. And Democrats have any number of issues with their primary battle.

0: a very fierce one is emerging in Michigan. A very fierce one for the governor's mansion is going to emerge in Wisconsin. You saw what happened in New York a few weeks ago. These types of fights are healthy for the party because they're helping to mitigate, you know, what part of the Democratic Party do we want to emerge? This is a whole different thing. This is a pernicious, malignant thing they have to get rid of politically.
1: Yeah, and they've only got a short time, right? They have through, what, July 13th? What a quirky law in the state that says even after you win the primary, you can still put up somebody else. So the Democratic Party is going to, what, just pick somebody else if that's the case?
0: Yeah, the party can meet, the party can confer and choose a candidate by some type of internal convention or internal vote. Maine's not the only state that has this, but it really does underscore how we are 50 states with different election rules and different elections policies. That's what the Constitution writers wanted. They wanted local control of elections. And we emphasize that because there is this Save America Act the president's trying to get passed that would federalize some component of elections. And the high hurdle is that the elections are supposed to be locally controlled.
1: Yeah, we'll watch that Graham Plattner story, but that is a huge, huge blow to the Democratic chances to take the Senate. The other big story over the weekend, this FIFA story, it was a sports story. It turned political when Donald Trump made the phone call. One of the things that is just dripping with irony is that this American soccer player is only an American soccer player because of his birthright citizenship days after the Supreme Court rules that birthright citizenship is the law of the land.
0: That really is the epitome of irony, but it's not the only bit of irony in this story. You know, the match that's taking place in Seattle, put that aside for a minute. Let's just look at the politics of all this. And you have, first of all, FIFA talking with the president. And there's irony in the fact that FIFA awarded Trump the FIFA Peace Prize, you'll remember, a few months back. There's obviously a relationship there. It was the United States Department of Justice that in 2015 prosecuted FIFA for widespread fraud and graft in how they awarded the Qatar World Cup 4 years ago. And now you have the Trump administration side by side with FIFA, a new leadership at FIFA. This political decision by Trump to involve himself, this is one of those, you know, heads he wins, tails his opponents lose. I mean, there's no losing politically for Trump on this. Anybody who criticizes him for intervening on behalf of our country's soccer team is going to be viewed or branded as unpatriotic. Rightly or wrongly, it's going to happen. You know, some sports fans, if you're a sports fan and listening and don't like the way this went down, that's one thing. But politically, he has jammed up the opposition. And you could just tell McGraw, as he took questions in the Oval Office at length Monday morning,

0: That's another lost ball. Why do I even play?
1: I'm Scott Life with First Tee Canton, and honestly, you're perfect for our summer golfathon.
0: Perfect? I'm terrible.
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0: So my terrible golf finally has a purpose? Now it goes straight.
1: Join us for the First Tee Canton Summer Golfathon and help us impact the next generation, one swing at a time. 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
2: He's an America First political brand. That's just what he wants. And again, the sports fans may take objection to this, but politically, it's an absolutely brilliant calculus.
3: Scott McFarland with us for a couple more minutes. Did I read over the break that Doge ended? What happened there?
2: It was scheduled to end and very much ended over the weekend. The website's gone. The program is finally kaput. Whether you think it was a roaring success or an unmitigated failure is probably in the eye of the beholder politically. But I can tell you, as somebody who lives in the Washington, D.C. area and has been here a quarter century, it is viewed locally as an arson fire. It led to the layoff or forced resignations or induced retirement of many thousands of federal workers. And forget the cartoonish stereotype. Federal workers are among the most dedicated, hardworking, and skilled and talented in their fields. And to lose them voluntarily, quite a damaging thing to our government, to our local economy here in Washington, and ultimately to the services that people consume from government across the country. Doge claims it saved $215 billion, but you can hear just as many arguments from critics saying it ended up costing us more because we got to backfill these jobs. We got to replace the people who have been laid off with contractors, and we've lost efficiency by losing people. But it's over, and the Elon Musk chapter of the Trump 2.0 story officially ends with the end of Doge.
3: Will we ever get a true accounting? I mean, everyone's got their own political agenda on this, but a true accounting of how much money did it save and or lose?
2: Superb question. And I know it's a superb question because I asked it earlier today of a few people in charge. McGraw, you and I think alike. There will be no after-action report conducted by the Trump administration of Doge. We confirmed that with the Office of Management and Budget. I mean, I've never run a business, but I think those who have run businesses or have been in leadership know you'd always want to do an after-action report to figure out what worked well and figure out what was screwed up. They're not going to do it, which is going to complicate the mission of figuring out how much money was saved. I think it'll all devolve into political arguments. And hey, we're in an election year. You will see Doge commercials on TV from your preferred candidates or your opposed candidates as we get closer to November.
3: Yeah. Speaking of all politics all the time, I checked out during the 4th of July and did not make it to the reflecting pool. What's the status with the reflecting pool in Washington, D.C. for the 4th of July?
2: Story that will never end. It's my kids, my grandkids are going to be covering the reflecting pool story, McGraw. They're going to drain this thing again and repair it again and refill it again. And the president says he's going to use the same contractor that he knows that's going to do the job a second time. That may be ill-advised since the first job didn't go so well. The algae's back, the green is back, but they're going to fix it again. The president and his interior secretary on Sunday continue to blame vandals for this. Make of that what you will. But if they find a way to repair this thing and it goes back to being an algae-faced, green-looking, smelling, charred-up bit of water and pool, I think the vandal story is going to fall apart.
3: Yeah. Did they cancel the Great American County Fair early? I didn't. Again, I was out of it. I mean, I was really out of it. I didn't pick up a phone, a newspaper, or anything. Did they cancel it early because of lack of attendance or anything?
2: They canceled many days early. They will chalk it up to weather, not attendance. There's some cynicism about that. But I'll tell you, they got dealt a terrible hand. They had just the worst of weather from start to finish on that thing. One of those heat domes settled up over Washington, D.C., 110-degree field-like temperature. Who wants to go out on a shade-free National Mall when the temperature is that hot and there's not a whole lot? No indoor plumbing or water breaks. There's just you there in the sun. And it was, I would say, charitably devoid of energy and excitement. Crowds were thin. I think the event was not what designers had hoped for.
3: Yeah, Scott McFarland with us every Monday. Former CBS newsman. He's on YouTube. He's on Substack. You see him just about everywhere. Check out his Substack. Scott McFarland, as always, thanks for checking in on a Monday to get us started. Have a good week. Check in next Monday.
2: You too.
3: Thank you, sir. Scott.

0: McFarland was just getting us off. All right, we're just getting started. Coming up here next hour, we're going to talk about a new book called The Summer of 71, 5 months that changed America. We'll get into that next hour. Also, we're going to talk to a young man who is a teenager who is just he's a rising national youth civic leader, and he is the executive officer of an organization that is trying to get young people to focus on not on America's 250th anniversary, but America's 500th anniversary. We'll talk to this young man who is very poised and very well-spoken, teenager. We'll get into that a little bit later on. And then, of course, phone calls in hour number three. We're just getting started. America at Night, back in just one moment.
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0: All right, let me tell you. Well, first of all, thanks to Josh and Dan for filling in for me for a couple of days. Took a week off and took the family up to New York. There was a talk radio convention in New York, so I went to that and had a chance to meet some of my brethren. Checked in with Rich Valdez. We had a nice conversation. And otherwise, it was all well and good. And then we did up New York. We took the kids to the Lion King in New York. Man, if you ever get a chance to see the Lion King, it is just truly remarkable what they're able to do on stage and turn that stage into the African safari with the animals and it is really just a magical, and she was wide-eyed, and it was really very sweet. We went up to the did New York right, and then we spent a couple of days out on the island. And I'll tell you, one of the things we did, one of my most fun things I get to do, maybe I'll tell you the story a little bit later on in the show, but one of my most fun things I like to do is I like to go and visit people's homes. Not just random homes, but famous people's homes. And we went in East Hampton, Long Island, is the home of the famous painter Jackson Pollock. And we went and visited his home over the whatever day it was. And we got a tour of the studio. The barn in the backyard is the studio. And you walk into the studio and you see all this paint on the floor. And you see his footprints that are on the floor. Because when he would paint, he would take his shoes off and then step on the canvas as he was dripping the paint and painting. And then he'd walk back on the floor. So you see these footprints on the floor. Truly remarkable. And after the tour, they allow the kids, they give the kids canvas and paint, and then the kids can then make a mess making some type of modern drawing. And the kids had a blast. What a great way to sort of teach the next generation about art history and, you know, hands-on experience. It really was very sweet. Whether it's Jackson Pollock's house, whether it's Harry Truman's house, whether it's Abraham Lincoln's house, whatever. I just, as a kid growing up, I always loved doing that. And if you get a good docent, a good tour guide, man, they can spin that yarn. So if you ever find yourself on Eastern Long Island, do yourself a favor. Go to the Jackson Pollock house. It really was quite enjoyable. A funny story happened. We'll tell it maybe in hour number three, but a funny story happened along the way while we were out there. I'll get a chance to tell you. I do want to take a moment. We got some big news tonight. We'd like to welcome WOW AM 590 Omaha, Nebraska to the stations on the list. They're carrying America at Night. I got my start in Omaha. That's right, and I have a great love for this country, but Omaha is a special place in my heart, and WOW is a legendary radio station, legendary call letters. It's the home, it's the original home of Johnny Carson. That's where Johnny Carson got his start, on WOW. So 5 a.m. 590 in Omaha, back

0: 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So a shout-out to WOW 590 AM for being part of America at Night. We really appreciate it. All right, and that means Omaha's got to start representing, calling, and texting as well. We'll get to all of that throughout the night. America at Night, back in a moment.
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7: News. I'm Ted Lindner. Maine Democrat Senate candidate Graham Plattner reconsidering his campaign after another woman accused him of sexual assault. Pennsylvania Democrat Senator John Fetterman on Fox calling on Senator Bernie Sanders to pull his endorsement.
8: More than anyone, he helped him elect and now apologized to the victims, especially the woman that she claimed that he raped her. So I don't know why you want to keep pushing these kinds of people.
7: Senate Minority Leader Chuck Schumer and California Congressman Ro Khanna have all revoked their endorsements. Team USA's World Cup ends as Belgium wins the round of 16 matchup to advance. The U.S. losing to Belgium Monday night 4-1 in a sold-out U.S.-dominated crowd in Seattle. Belgium striking first in the game at Mark Tillman for the second straight game, scoring a free kick. 2 minutes later, though, Belgium took the lead right back and extended it. Belgium advances to the quarterfinals. They'll take on Spain. 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
9: Here's your AccuWeather forecast. Overnight will bring mostly cloudy skies and humid conditions with a low of 68. Looking ahead to Tuesday, expect partly sunny skies and continued humidity with a high of 82. Tuesday night will be partly cloudy and humid with a low of 66. As we move into Wednesday, anticipate a mix of sun and clouds along with humidity, reaching a high of 87. Wednesday night will be mainly clear and humid with a low of 69. With the AccuWeather forecast, I'm meteorologist Jason Caterina for News Talk 1480 WHBC.
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0: Some people have said the reason why we have Medicare and Medicaid and Social Security is that older people vote. And when older people vote, older people get taken care of. Why don't children have universal health care? Well, it's because children don't vote. Kids don't vote. Well, our next guest wants to change that and wants to get the youth vote and youth much more involved in politics. Clint John Jr. is a national youth civic leader, and he is the chief executive officer of an organization called Virtuden Populo. Clint, welcome to America at Night. Thanks for joining us.
17: Thank you, McGraw, for having me.
0: How old are you?
17: I am 15 years old.
0: And when did you find your calling to sort of speak to the youth of your generation?
17: My family comes from Jamaica. I know what it means to come from people who had to build with very little, sacrifice very quietly and hope that the next generation will not just survive America, but help shape it. And so one of my first civic memories was when I was 7 years old watching a candidate knock on my door. And I was young, and I said I wanted to go into politics, but not the corrupt kind. My mother later was surprised that government showed up at her front door. And she kind of disregarded that knock. And so it wasn't because she didn't care. It was because she had learned what so many families learn, that government is something to access on television, something downtown, something that other people have access to. And that moment stayed with me. It taught me that civic engagement is not always laziness. Sometimes it is inherited, and it is inherited disappointment. And so my work is now about interrupting that inheritance, and I want young people to know that government is not only something that happens to them, it is something that they can understand, question, enter, and shape.
0: Tell me about this organization you started. You're the chief executive officer of an organization called Virtuden Populo. What is that?
17: So, yes, I assumed leadership of this organization about a year ago. It's been in existence for 3 years. It was founded by a student named Marissa Costa, who founded it as a freshman and now is a freshman at Harvard. And so Virtuden Populo is Latin for power to the people. And so we are a student-led civic and economic leadership organization in Florida. Our mission is simple, to turn civic literacy into civic power. And we don't teach students passive civic information. We teach it as a lived skill. And so we educate students so that they understand systems. We activate students by placing them in real rooms with a real responsibility. And then we help them advocate by turning what they learned into speeches, policy ideas, public testimonies, podcasts, articles, pitches, projects, and even legislative recommendations to local bodies like our county commission. That is the difference between learning about power and practicing power. I'm not even looking at America 250. I'm looking at America 500, because America's 250th birthday forces us to ask who governed, right? History can answer that. Who governs now? The present can answer that. But who will govern next? That is the question we have not taken seriously enough. And so our work is about making sure that the next generation is not only inspired by democracy, but prepared to practice it.
0: What do you want the politicians, the elected officials, the public to know about your generation? What are they saying? What are the issues that are facing your generation as you look at it from this organization?
17: Young people are not disconnected because they don't care. Young people are disconnected because too many systems have taught them that caring will not change anything. And so that is the real crisis. We tell students, you are the future, but then we rarely let them practice the future. We tell them to believe in democracy, but too often democracy is taught as vocabulary instead of responsibility. We tell them to trust institutions, but trust is not built by speeches. Trust is built when institutions let young people get close enough to see how decisions are made and brave enough to contribute to them. So my generation will not rebuild trust by being told to believe in systems. We will rebuild trust when systems give us proximity, responsibility, and visible proof that participation matters. And so we do that through programs like Youth Governance Day. We placed 19 students this year as mayor for a day inside real city halls across Miami-Dade County, not a simulation, not as a mock exercise. We placed them in real municipal spaces with real mayors, real staff, and they had real conversations. And here's what I believe. Once a young person sits in a seat of responsibility, they can never unsee themselves as someone who belongs in the room. And so that is the power of the model. You can give a student a worksheet on local government, on local government. Maybe they remember it for a test. Or you can place them in City Hall. Let them ask the mayor a question. Let them see how a budget works. Let them see how permitting and proclamation and public works work. And then suddenly government is not abstract anymore. It becomes touchable. And once government becomes touchable, leadership becomes imaginable.
0: Clint John, 15 years old, runs an organization. You also host a podcast called Strive 305 Economic Fellowship Podcast. Is this the same idea as the podcast as well, to sort of teach young people about civic duties and or politics?
17: For sure. So we have a Strive 305 Economic Fellowship where we take 19 students across our county and we work with them for 14 weeks and we concentrate on business. So we take them to Miami International Airport, Port Miami, Miami Downtown Development Authority, and we teach them about government and economics. And so after that, they are able to select and invite leaders to join a podcast so that they can educate their peers about economics. And so we interview elected officials, business leaders. And so this programs like these matter because you can't tell young people to care about democracy if they don't see how democracy connects to rent, to jobs, small businesses, transportation, entrepreneurship, and whether their families can stay in the communities that they helped build. Civics is not just Congress and the Constitution. Civics is whether your mother can open a business without drowning in paperwork. Civics is whether a neighborhood restaurant survives generational transition. Civics is whether a young person sees their future in their own zip code. The American dream cannot only be a national slogan. It has to be locally administered. It has to be something that people believe that they cannot just dream but build. And so through our economic fellowship and hence our podcast, we are spreading awareness about economics and how that intersects with local government.
0: So one of the things you bring up is school and school boards. What's your problem with school boards? They seem to be voted on by the people, and people who care about the school board and education sit on these school boards. What's your problem with that?
17: So the problem about it is decisions about us get made without us. And so we are currently working on our Florida Student School Board Member Initiative. Currently, 5 out of 67 counties have a student advisor to the school board. And so Miami-Dade County, one of the most politically dynamic and the third largest school district in the nation, has had a student advisor since the 1900s. And so if you have a county where Democrats, Republicans, Independents go on and off the board, but you also have a county with over 300,000 students and they can handle a student advisor, every county, small or large, can handle a student advisor. And so we are trying to train students to see themselves in government, especially see themselves in the decisions are made about them. And so we are advocating for this project. Even if a county does not have a student advisor, it can have a student advisory committee. We truly believe that students have to be a part of the systems that shape their education, because they'll be more enthused to be a part of a system that they have helped to shape and build.
0: Are the kids in these student advisories for the school board, are they they're, what, bringing up certain ideas and issues that the school board isn't necessarily thinking about from the child's perspective?
17: For sure. So it is not a voting position. It is a non-voting position. It is an advisory role. And the student advisor attends all of the school board meetings to chime in on resolutions that they think may be beneficial to students, or to chime in on detrimental effects that resolutions may have. They are responsible for connecting with the students, being that direct liaison between students and the school board. So bringing opinion, whether that means endorsing something that is going before, proposing a new idea, or speaking out against something that may not be beneficial to students. And so we've seen the impact of it here in Miami-Dade County. We've even had students who have worked with school board members to proffer resolutions that have not been proffered by school board members, that have ideas that have come directly from students. So we've seen the impact of it, and we have to train students to be not only future school board members, but present agents of change currently.
0: You know, it's interesting, Clint, about all of this is civics, which was taught in all schools, right? The two senators, House of Representatives, four-year terms, the Supreme Court, the justices, and just the basic civics isn't known by adults. And I don't know if they teach civics anymore, but there is such a lacking in the understanding of our government in adults. And I can only imagine that it's only getting worse. So just by the sheer efforts you're doing, right, you're teaching or trying to teach the next generation something that their parents have forgotten about, I would think.
17: For sure. Studies show that 25% of students can name all three branches of government. It also shows that 51% of voters aged 18 through 24 voted in the 2020 election, and that was a presidential year election. A student cannot become what they've never seen. They cannot shape what they have never been allowed to touch. And so you can memorize the three branches of government for an EOC, but does it stick with you? Civic education should not end with, can you name the three branches of government? It should ask, can you enter a room? Can you understand the issue? Can you ask the question? And can you help build the solution? And so America 500 is sitting in a classroom right now. America 300 is sitting in a classroom right now. Somewhere right now, the next mayor, the next governor, the next teacher, the next judge, the next organizer, the next entrepreneur and president is being told to wait their turn. And so my job is making sure that they are prepared when their turn comes. The America dream cannot survive as a story that we tell children. It has to become a system that they can enter. And if democracy is only taught as history, students will treat it like something dead. If democracy is practiced as responsibility outside of the testing room, outside of the classroom, they will treat it like something worth saving. The most dangerous thing that we can ask young people to do is inherit institutions that they were never taught to understand. They were taught to memorize facts for a test, but they were never taught to understand and shape those systems. And so what we're building is not a youth program, but civic infrastructure. America does not have a youth apathy problem. America has an access problem, a trust problem, and a responsibility problem.
0: Give us some numbers. Can young people join your organization? Can older adults join your organization? How do you raise money? Give us some of those. How does this whole thing work?
17: So we've been able to power our mission cumulatively. We're about to hit 3 years, and we've raised $150,000. Our work seriously. We can seriously scale our work. Most of our work is concentrated in Miami-Dade County with the exclusion of advocacy projects. And so funding would allow us to scale our work across the state of Florida and to increase the ratio of which we invest per student for programming. We have impacted over 6,000 students. And the goal for the operational year of 2026-27 is to impact 8,000 students through 9 programs. And so adults can donate and adults can volunteer. Our work is currently concentrated in Miami. Students are able to reach out to start a chapter of Virtutum Populo in their state, in their city, in their county. If they are in Miami-Dade County, they can apply to join our executive team, and they can be a part of programming such as our Civic Super Bowl, in which we have all of South Florida schools participate in a civic competition, which proves to be a more engaging way for students to learn about civics. And so our website is virtutumpopulo.org. That is VirtutumPopulo.org. And so we'd love to connect with anyone who is interested in powering our mission.
0: And what is, where are we going to hear, what, Clint, John, what are you going to do? Are you going to become president of the United States? What do you want to do with your life after this?
17: My goal is to become a public administrator. I do believe that to change the system, you kind of have to be in the system. I want to make sure that government is efficient. I want to make sure that government is transparent. And I want to make sure that government not only shows people the government, but that the people are able to show their government. What I mean by that is residents should be able to know their government. They should be able to brag on their government, because it should be something that they shape. And so I want to bring government to the people. It seems as if government only knocks on doors when it's campaign season. I want to make sure that, of course, residents, you ought to come to city council meetings, but we ought to have more engagement among residents, and residents ought to be more involved in the process of civic engagement. And so that strategy is what I want to build for a living.
0: Pretty impressive. Clint John, 15 years old, from Miami-Dade County in Florida. He runs an organization called Virtutum Populo. And what is that in Latin? What does that mean in Latin?
17: Power to the people.
0: Power to the people. How about that? Clint John Jr. What's that website one more time for people to find out more?
17: VirtutumPopulo.org.
0: You got it. Clint John Jr. When you get rich and famous and powerful, will you still take our phone call?
17: For sure, McGraw. Thank you so much.
0: Clint John Jr. Good for you, John. Keep up the good work and keep sticking it to the man. Thank you, sir, for a wonderful opportunity to hear more about your organization. Have a good night.
17: Thank you, McGraw. You too.
0: You got it. Stay right there. America at Night. Back in a moment.
18: America at Night with McGraw Millhaven.
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0: Okay, don't forget, for those of you listening on 590 AM, AM 590, and WW in Omaha, we've got something called a text line, which is 1-844-42-McGraw. You want to text in the show? Any and all people at any times, 1-844-42-McGraw. The text shows up right here on the screen in front of me. Also, if you want to leave a voicemail, we take phone calls in hour number 3. Come one, come all. We don't screen, never have, never will. We take them as they come, first serve. We do bump up first-time callers. We love first-time callers, so you can always bump up and tell Tom tonight that you're a first-time caller, and we'll try and bump you up to the top of the list. And then, of course, when we're not on, they flip on the voicemail, and we're able to then leave a voicemail. So if you're listening and you get a voicemail, just leave a message. You can chime in on something we had on the show, something that tripped your fancy, something that was piqued your interest, something you something I said, something I didn't say, something you want me to say, something you want me to stop saying. It's a way to communicate. And if you just drive down the street at 3 o'clock in the afternoon, you have a thought, and you want to reach out and tell us, 1-844-2-McGraw. That's 1-844-262-4729. Those are the phone numbers. And it works for phone calls in hour number 3. Works for text messaging anytime. And then, of course, voicemails. It's as simple as that. Coming up next hour, there is a new book out called The Summer of 71, 5 months that changed America. You think it was hyper-partisan and America was coming at the seams today? Well, back in the summer of 1971, many similarities, but worse, according to the author of the book, Summer of 71. Stay right there. We'll talk about that coming up. And then, of course, your phone call straight ahead. Our executive director tonight is Tom DeLack. filling in for Alex. Our engineer tonight is Richard Good. I'm McGraw Millhaven. This is America at Night on Westwood One.
22: 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Parents, thanks for coming. 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
6: Today I'm going to help parents translate teen slang. Now, when a teen says something is on fleek, it's exactly like saying, that's rad. It simply means that something is awesome or cool. Another one is totes. It's exactly like saying, totally, just shorter. As in, I totes love going to the mall with Becca. Another word you might hear is jelly. Jelly is a shorter, better way to say jealous. As in, Chloe, I am like so jelly of your unicorn phone.

0: That's another lost ball. Why do I even play?
1: I'm Scott Life with First Tee Canton, and honestly, you're perfect for our summer golfathon.
0: Perfect? I'm terrible.
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0: So my terrible golf finally has a purpose? Now it goes straight.
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2: Right back. Cossard to the byline, gets across. In the Ketelaars rising up, and Belgium retake the lead. Moments later, Charles de Ketelaar climbs the ladder, his second goal, and the U.S. right back where they were.
3: Courtesy of Fox, Charles de Ketelaar with the goal. They would tack on two more in the second half as Belgium advances to the quarterfinals to face Spain. Tony Genualdo, Fox News.
4: Meantime, the British military says a tanker traveling off the coast of Oman in the Strait of Hormuz caught on fire after being struck by a projectile. The UK Maritime Trade Operations Center says the tanker had been hit near Lima, Oman, in the Strait. It said the projectile hit the port side of the vessel while trying to travel south of the Strait towards the Gulf of Oman. Said there was no environmental impact from the strike. Authorities are investigating. Iranian state media saying the country's Revolutionary Guard attacked the Qatari ship after it ignored repeated warnings to turn back while transiting the strait. The political death watch is on for Maine U.S. Senate candidate Graham Plattner following yet another allegation from an ex-girlfriend that he raped her. The charge is so severe, Plattner's taking a break from his campaign to reevaluate his political future, hoping to nudge him out. Our fellow Democrats, including Senate Minority Leader Chuck Schumer and California Congressman Ro Khanna, pulled his endorsement. Meanwhile, Plattner has faced similar other sexual impropriety allegations, denying the woman's account that he broke into her home in 2021 and forced her to have sex. 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
6: Here's your AccuWeather forecast. Overnight will bring mostly cloudy skies and humid conditions with a low of 68. On Tuesday, expect partly sunny skies and continued humidity with a high of 82. Tuesday night will be partly cloudy and humid with a low of 66. Wednesday, we'll see a mix of sun and clouds along with lingering humidity reaching a high of 87. Wednesday night will be mainly clear and humid with a low of 69. With the AccuWeather forecast, I'm meteorologist Jason Caterina for News Talk 1480 WHBC.
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5: It was 55 years ago, the summer of 1971, a full year before Watergate. Five turbulent months that would transform the United States for years to come. There's a brand new book out called The Summer of 71, 5 months that changed America. Award-winning journalist John Jenkins joins us for the hour. Good morning, or good evening, John. Welcome to America at Night.
6: Glad to be here, McGraw. Thanks for having me.
5: You got it. Set the premise for us. Why is the summer of 71, why did you take that 55 years ago and look at that and do a deep, deep dive into 1971?
6: Right. Well, first and foremost, the summer of 1971 was the year that I first was a journalist in Washington, D.C. It's the city of my birth. It's where I spent my entire career as a reporter and a writer and a journalist. But that was a very fateful summer for me. I was thrown into the maelstrom of a lot of things happening in Washington, at the White House, in the Nixon administration. And I initially wanted to do one, was thinking of it in terms of a memoir. But as I got more deeply into it, what I realized became a very, very apparent, and it's very apparent from the book, that we were almost in a parallel universe to what we are right today in the current administration in 1971. And it was the summer before Watergate. It was two summers before the Watergate hearings and three summers before the resignation of Richard Nixon, all of which was preceded by what happened that first summer. And that's what I wrote about.
5: So take us through us. Give us some of the highlights that sort of parallel between the summer of 71 and the summer of 2026.
6: All right. Well, what we begin the summer of 71 with a demonstration called May Day, May 1st, 1971. And what was interesting about this, the Vietnam War, well, first of all, for your listeners, 70% of Americans were not born in 1971, so this history has largely been lost. I've resurrected it, but it's largely been lost. And when people that I talk to about this book, and I've been talking to a lot, it brings back memories, but they also are amazed at the parallels. So May 1, 1971, a large, very, very large group of protesters in Washington, D.C. were intent on shutting down the federal government. They were actually... They were against the war. They were a combination of hippies, yippies, not any yuppies at that point, Vietnam vets, a very, very disparate group. They received a parade permit and permission to camp on the Washington Monument grounds, but that was a trick. The Nixon administration, Richard Nixon was the president, John Mitchell was his attorney general. William Rehnquist, who later became a justice and ultimately chief justice of the Supreme Court, was the lawyer for the Department of Justice at that point. He was running something called the Office of Legal Counsel. And Rehnquist actually gave the president a memo that said he could declare limited, undeclared martial law. It's kind of the equivalent of double secret probation in Animal House, that Nixon could do this. And in fact, on the basis of that, legal doctrine created by William Rehnquist, literally out of whole cloth, Nixon and his group of White House allies canceled the parade permit, arrested Morstein today. So that's May 1. That's literally day one of this summer. On that same day, and it was crowded from the front page because of the May Day demonstrations. By the way, if you go to the website, we've got a website for the book, summerof71.com. There is a trailer. It's a three-minute trailer that shows vividly some of these actions. It's got all the photographs from the book and then some video and audio from the various key players during this summer. It's a great way to get into the book. So what got knocked off the front page on May 1st was the Supreme Court that same day accepted the case Roe versus Wade, and the case that ultimately gave women the right to receive an abortion, a federal constitutional right. That later, of course, half a century later, is overturned. But at that time, that was a case that ultimately would become for many, many years the law of the land. And there's another hero in this book, Sarah Weddington. She was the person that argued that case before the Supreme Court. She was all of 25 years old when she took the case. And she was, to this day, remains the youngest advocate ever to appear before the Supreme Court. And she won that case. So that's just two of the things that happened on May 1st. And it goes on from there.
7: John, when researching this book, and since you were there, how much did you have to go back and research, and how much did you pull out your notes, and how much did your memory trick you?
6: Well, memory tricking me, I'll have to think about that one for a minute. But the research was extensive. I looked at, ultimately, I had five researchers that helped me with this, but I read every single document. We had over 100,000 documents. This is a documents-based book. It's fascinating in the sense that I wanted not just to describe these events, but to also let the people that had lived those events also describe them. And so that's what we have throughout the book. There are many, many diaries, memoirs, oral histories, fascinating elements that really bring this in an almost novelistic way to life. I had to do extensive research. I was present for some of these events. One of the events that I was present for, we were suffering extreme inflation. Does this sound familiar? We were suffering extreme inflation in 1971, and the president had an amazing plan to stop it. He unilaterally froze wages and prices. And this, again, when I say this is almost like a parallel universe, our president today is facing some of the same issues. He hasn't yet unilaterally tried to freeze wages and prices. He tried to do a lot of other things, but he hasn't tried that one yet. But that was done. That happened in the summer of 71. And I was there for that because that particular event happened on August 15th, 1971. And on that day, that Sunday evening, Richard Nixon made an address to the nation, said as effective immediately, there would be no wage increases and no price increases anywhere in the country for 90 days. That gets inflation at that point to zero. And I was unaware of that Sunday night speech. I had been doing something else that Sunday evening, but when I went into the newsroom Monday morning, I was really the last guy that was available, because everyone else in Washington, if you know anything about what happens the last couple of weeks in August in Washington, D.C., the entire country was on vacation, and so was Congress. So this was a surprise. I walked into the newsroom, and I was told, go to the White House. There's a Nixon's having a press briefing. I'm like, I am not yet 21 years old at this point. I am a glorified copy boy, if you will, quickly thrown into the journalistic story of what was then my short lifetime. And I have to tell you, it created in me a passion for this career and craft of journalism that endures to this day. And some of those events that I experienced that summer were some of the most exciting in my long career now.
7: hold that thought. I want to talk to you more about that price freeze, because it seems almost unimaginable now that a president would do that or could do that. The book is called Summer of 71, 5 Months That Changed America. John Jenkins.

0: was there, and he writes about it in a brand new book. It just came out. America at Night. We're just getting started. Back in a moment.
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0: John Jenkins has written a book called Summer of 71, 5 months that changed America. John, last segment we were talking about how Nixon introduced a price freeze for 90 days. How did that go? Was that mean? Explain that, because does that mean gas prices didn't move for 90 days? If you had a business, you couldn't charge anything more than what you charged for 90 days? Is that, how was that even constitutionally legal?
20: That is exactly what happened. That's exactly what happened. And this is how it occurred. To go back, so inflation was raging and building before Nixon became president. Nixon was elected in 1968. I'm writing now about 71, but Nixon comes in 69, in January of 69, and he's already inheriting a problem from the previous administration. Does this sound familiar, right? So he's inherited this, and the Democrats are, Nixon's a Republican. He, for the first time in literally over a century, he's a president who comes in and he does not have either the House or the Senate behind him. So he's a Republican president with a very heavily Democratic Congress. And the Democrats, in order to deflect, this is just great political history and also great political strategy and political theater. The Democrats, in order to deflect, in Congress, in order to deflect the attention from what literally both houses of Congress with a Democratic president in charge had created this inflation, in part because of the spending on the Vietnam War. And so Congress, the Democratic Congress, passed a bill that gave the president the authority unilaterally to freeze wages and prices. They never thought Nixon would do it. But what they wanted to be able to say was, hey, look, we've passed this law. If you guys don't want inflation, the president has the right to freeze everything. So Nixon now goes, he's thinking about, he's in 1971, he's thinking about the midterms. He has an amazingly cagey political Treasury Secretary in former Texas Governor John B. Conley. John Conley, who was with President Kennedy in Dallas when Kennedy was assassinated. Conley was in the same car. Conley was wounded. He's a war veteran. He's former Secretary of the Navy. He comes in as Treasury Secretary, and he's his job is to, and he's a Democrat at this point. He later becomes a Republican, but his job is to reassure the country that there will be no wage and price freeze. And so it's this very shrewd misdirection that these guys are playing, kind of a game of Mutt and Jeff, if you know what I mean by this. So Conley, on the one hand, is telling businessmen, don't worry, we're not going to use this great power that Congress has given the president. Congress, meanwhile, is saying, hey, you can stop this inflation if you want. We gave you the power. So Nixon goes, he has a secret meeting at Camp David with his top economic aides in August. And he just, one of the things that President Nixon did, he was very, very effective at it. He had something he called the madman theory. Now, you've also heard this probably. Some of your listeners have maybe heard this from the current administration, the madman theory. Madman theory was, we have to be willing, if you make a threat, sometimes you have to be willing to carry it out in order to prove just how strong you really are. So Nixon actually employs this madman theory by going up to Camp David, coming back in a helicopter Sunday afternoon and going immediately to the Oval Office, has his makeup man put on makeup. He had the same makeup man that Johnny Carson used. And then he goes on and speaks to the nation and says, I'm freezing wages and prices for 90 days. Now, how did that work? We had something called the Office of Emergency Preparedness. And their job really was to, in the event of a disaster of any kind, it's kind of the precursor of some of the disaster agencies we have today, they were supposed to come in and sort of conduct mop-up operations and run the government.

0: if there was nobody else to do it. And Nixon employed this group, which had no idea what it was doing, to actually administer the program. But he passed a executive order, and they had a large enforcement mechanism that every company had to roll back prices to wherever they were on August 15th, 1971, and they couldn't raise them for 90 days. And I still remember this. The signs were posted. Those who are old enough to remember, the signs were posted. It was like the wage price board of the old days. Signs were posted giving the maximum price that anything could be sold at, and it couldn't sell for more. That was the first 90 days. And then we had a price commission and a wage board for years after that, attempting to do what turned out to be the impossible, which was to rein in inflation. Ultimately, it did not stop until Paul Volcker got into the Federal Reserve Board chair some years later.
1: Did the prices spike after 90 days?
0: They started going up again.
1: The freeze? Yeah.
0: Well, it's like trying to squeeze a balloon. The air is going to go somewhere. So yes, they started going up again after that. The whole idea after that was an entire bureaucracy was created to try to keep prices under control, because now what you had is you had this pent up demand.
1: Yeah.
0: And pent up demand. I mean, I was our newsroom in my company. I was working for a young journalist for the company that is now part of Bloomberg, the Bloomberg empire. And we were in those days organized by the Baltimore Washington Newspaper Guild. We had a contract that was due to be signed August 16th, and it was a big wage increase. And there was some quite, we had to get a ruling on whether or not that could go into effect. And it was very meaningful to me because, believe it or not, it meant that my salary was going to go from $125 to $150 a week. Huge,
1: sure.
0: Huge increase. It meant that I could actually go to Lido's down the street in College Park, where I still had an apartment after graduating from Maryland, and buy a pizza.
1: Yeah.
0: But anyway, that was just the craziness of the wage and price controls. One other thing, we went off the gold standard. We were after World War II, the Bretton Woods Agreement. We had we were the monetary agent's entity of the world, basically, and we were converting any other currency. We were converting the dollar, an ounce of gold for $35 to any country that presented dollars back to us, and that was also stopped because. Why? You've maybe heard the shades of today. Did we have enough gold to redeem all those dollars that were floating around everywhere? And the answer was no. And so Nixon and his economic people took us off the gold standard.
1: Hold that thought, John Jenkins. A lot more to get to. The book is called Summer of 71. We got to get to the Pentagon Papers. Believe it or not, they were talking about universal health care in 1971. Lots more to get to. The book is called Summer of 71, Five Months That Changed America. John Jenkins, our guest. Right back in a moment. America at Night.
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10: Okay, let's see. What can I do next week?
11: Hey, Pam, what you got there?
10: It's the 2026 source book, Nick. Hot off the presses.
11: Yeah, I've been meaning to ask you. Everybody wants one. What's so special about the source book?
10: Well, it's the best resource for places to go, government offices, schools, festivals, events, all in one place.
11: Oh, that's cool. And you don't have to search anything.
10: No. And you know what? 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
3: News. I'm Sue Guzman. President Trump heading to Turkey for the two-day NATO summit, pressuring NATO allies on a pair of key issues.
12: What the president does want is more support from NATO members in the fight to denuclearize Iran. That's on top of the continued demand that European allies increase defense spending.
3: Fox's Alexandria Hoff. The summit takes place as President Trump has criticized the allies for not paying their fair share of defense spending. The state's first witness testified Monday during the preliminary hearing for Tyler Robinson, accused of assassinating Turning Point USA co-founder Charlie Kirk.
13: Chris Bagley, a police officer working at Utah Valley University on September 10th when Charlie Kirk was assassinated. He described hearing the gunshot, seeing Kirk slump to the side, and the screams that followed.
3: Fox's Claudia Cowan in Provo, Utah. Kirk's widow, Erica, in attendance. 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
15: Your AccuWeather forecast overnight will bring mostly cloudy skies and humid conditions with a low of 68. Looking ahead to Tuesday, expect partly sunny skies and continued humidity with a high of 82. Tuesday night will be partly cloudy and humid with a low of 66. As we move into Wednesday, anticipate a mix of sun and clouds along with humidity, reaching a high of 87. Wednesday night will be mainly clear and humid with a low of 69. With the AccuWeather forecast, I'm meteorologist Jason Caterina for News Talk 1480 WHBC.
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1: John Jenkins, award-winning journalist, was there in the summer of 71. A young journalist has now revisited that summer 55 years later. A brand new book just came out, courtesy of, Penguin Publishing. And the book is called Summer of 71. John Jenkins, our guest. John, how close were we in 1971 under Richard Nixon from getting universal health care?
0: Well, we were a lot closer than we are today. Very, very interesting. It's hard to imagine. I also covered this story in 1971, and I wanted to make sure I got it back into the book because it was so significant. We were talking about it back then, and seriously, there were competing bills, believe it or not. The Republicans had a bill. Democrats had various bills. Senator Ted Kennedy, at that point, was a proponent of what you would probably call today Medicare for All. And it was being seriously considered in 1971. I mean, I just couldn't, it was really unbelievable. Going back, you asked me earlier, was there anything that I had to jog my memory about? And this was one of those things, because I remembered covering it at the time, and then it completely went off the radar for, at least 20 years until it was resurrected again during the Clinton administration initially.
1: And so I always thought that Kennedy stopped it, thinking he was going to get a better deal after Nixon lost his reelection. And ultimately, Kennedy stopped it, but Nixon was all systems go and ready to bring universal health care.
0: Nixon had a competing proposal that was not nearly so ambitious, but at least it was, he was engaged in the discussion. He was not just intransigent and saying no. That's correct. How close we were, probably not as close as we later have gotten, and in some ways we've achieved with the Obamacare some measure of effort in that direction. But this was a serious debate about Medicare for All in 1971. Hard to believe, but yeah, that was happening. And also at the same time, another thing in the same chapter, I think, in which I'm, my recollection is I've got these in the same chapter, but definitely in the book, relating to the economy, Nixon was also a fan of the value added tax. He was in favor and was attempting to push, although he ultimately had to make some decisions about what he could get past Congress. He was pushing value added tax as an alternative to the current income tax. And wouldn't that be interesting? Because we by far have the most complicated tax system on the planet. Most Western nations simply rely on a national sales tax or a value-added tax to fund the government, and it works pretty well, and it's very easy. And you know, it's maybe 30 minutes to an hour of filling out a form, and mainly it's a tax that's on consumption on everything you buy. We don't have that. We have a very, very different system. But Nixon was pushing for that. He ultimately decided, you know, there were certain things. He wanted to get something called revenue sharing. He did get that through. It's no longer, but he did get it through. By the way, we were talking about the wage and price freeze. Congress, in its wisdom, later repealed that law that they had given to Nixon the power to do this. So if it were to be done today, it would be done unilaterally. But I don't put it past the current occupant of the White House.
1: John Jenkins, tell me about Richard Nixon when it comes to the environment. Would some people today call him an environmental president?
0: Yes, absolutely. So Nixon signed and endorsed the legislation creating the Environmental Protection Agency. Douglas Brinkley, the historian from SMU in Texas, calls Nixon one of the great environmental presidents, right up with Teddy Roosevelt and FDR. And true in fact, Richard Nixon was a supporter of the EPA. Now, he was also something happens in 1971. He's a shrewd politician. Nixon for sure is a shrewd politician. No, he lost to Kennedy in a squeaker in 1960. He then loses the state house in California and basically is written off. But he comes back from the dead in 1968. So Nixon is somebody that's knows shrewdly how to manage Congress. He has neither house actually in with his own party, so he has to do that. So in a way, it was sort of forced upon him to support the EPA, but nonetheless he did it. And also, by the way, we were then also looking at the Equal Rights Amendment. There was something called the Equal Rights Amendment that was pending, that had been approved by Congress, was out to the states for ratification. Nixon was a supporter of it. He was a pragmatic politician, but things changed. You mentioned the Pentagon Papers. Things changed when the Pentagon Papers came out, and that's something, a very, very important part of the summer of 71.
1: Yeah, let's dive into that, because the Pentagon Papers sort of changes everything, right? There's a before the Pentagon Papers and after the Pentagon Papers.
0: You're absolutely right. Okay, so again, the scene setter here, we're in the Vietnam, we're in the midst of the Vietnam War, and we've been at this war. Lyndon Johnson has over 500,000 men at this point when he leaves office in 1969, and there are thoughts that some of the generals that are advising him are suggesting that he even increased that number. Johnson has lost 33,000 soldiers dead and hundreds of thousands wounded. And Nixon, during his term, another 22,000. So this is and veterans are coming back and they're not being welcomed the way and thanked the way they are today. This is a war that's very, very unpopular. So in the midst of this, the Secretary of Defense, Robert McNamara, commissions a study. It's a study to be done by outsiders, and the corporation that's doing it is a corporation called RAND, R-A-N-D, for Research and Development, out of Santa Monica, California. And these guys put together a group of independent assessors that are going to go through and make a history that's intended really only for McNamara and maybe for future generations, the history of how we got into this morass in Vietnam. But what the guys from the RAND Corporation discover during their research is that the American people were lied to about important events that were pivotal in increasing our troop strength in Vietnam. We were actually lied to as Americans, and suddenly that becomes very clear to the people that were doing this report. And one of them is a guy named Daniel Ellsberg. And Daniel Ellsberg, your listeners may have heard this name. Daniel Ellsberg has gone from being a hawk in the 60s about Vietnam, and he spent a lot of time in Vietnam at this point, to a whistleblower in 1971. And he manages, and this is it's a long story, but he manages to get these documents. It's 7,000 pages that are later to be called the Pentagon Papers, this top secret report. He gets this into the hands of a reporter named Neil Sheehan for the New York Times. And it's Neil Sheehan and a whole group of people from the New York Times that set themselves up secretly at the New York Hilton, preparing for 3 months to publish this explosive bombshell report that's called the Pentagon Papers. And they do it on successive days, beginning on June 13th. It also happens to be the same day that Trisha Nixon is married at the White House in this historic ceremony, the first outdoor wedding ceremony at the White House. So in the Sunday paper in the New York Times, there's two stories on the top of the fold in the front page. The first is about the secret Vietnam report. The second is Trisha Nixon's wedding. Nixon is the central player in both of them. He's been at the wedding, but the Pentagon Papers story is a complete surprise to him, and it sets him on a path that ultimately ends in the Watergate burglary and his ultimately leaving the presidency, resigning the presidency years later.
1: What's interesting about the Pentagon Papers, and the book is called Summer of 71, John Jenkins, our guest, just came out, that doesn't it go all the way up to the Supreme Court, and a Supreme Court has to rule on whether or not the New York Times has the right to actually publish the papers?
0: You're absolutely right. And very, very different from today. The Supreme Court stayed in session late. So the way these cases came up, there were two cases, actually. The Washington Post got the papers later. They did not have the three-month lead time that the New York Times had. And there's a whole backstory on how the New York Times got these papers. You got to read the book to see the whole thing. It's fascinating. Neil Sheehan is a hero, but how he got to that point is a matter of cloak and dagger as he's meeting people and getting these papers copied and the secrecy and so forth. As soon as they come out, as soon as the papers start publishing, the Justice Department, at Nixon's insistence, but really at the urging of Henry Kissinger, which is a whole other story here, they go after the New York Times and try to censor the Times and stop publication. Now, what we learned in civics class in junior high school and high school is there's one of the constitutional guarantees is no prior restraint of the press. But in fact, what this administration did, the Nixon administration, they filed suit and both criminally and civilly to stop the New York Times from publishing. And in fact, the courts in New York agreed, and it went all the way to the Court of Appeals in New York, and the Court of Appeals preemptively stopped the New York Times from publishing. So this case then goes to the Supreme Court. And today, you know, I'm thinking, because I covered the Supreme Court, I interviewed historic interviews with Justice Blackmun at the court, with Justice Rehnquist, covered the court for the New York Times magazine. I think that the court did its job in 1971 in a way that probably the current court would not have. I think the current court probably would have slow walked this case. Maybe they would have set it for it to be heard in the next term. That's not what happened in 71. The Supreme Court took the case up very, very short notice. And the New York Times, by the way, had to scramble to find a lawyer because their law firm resigned when they found out that the Times was going to publish these top secret papers. It goes to the court, and ultimately, in a 6-3 decision, the Supreme Court says the New York Times can publish. It's, to this day, I think, the single most significant case ever in terms of the free press in America.
1: How did the when the story is published, there is no 24-hour news channels, there is no talk radio. Did it hit with as much punch as we think it did?
0: Well, initially, believe it or not, it depends on who you were and where you were at that time, okay? Daniel Ellsberg learned about it right away, and he went underground, okay? He was the guy that was responsible for leaking these papers out, and so he knew that the FBI was going to be looking for him. Obviously, that was the case. But the defense secretary at that point was a guy named Melvin Laird. And this is the fun of doing a book like this, and also how great our own National Archives is. Melvin Laird's papers are all, and his appointment books are all with the National Archives. So what was clear to me, they helped me with this part of the book to document, did Melvin Laird know about this? Because Nixon, actually, he is surprised when he wakes up on Sunday morning and he's told by General Alexander Haig that the papers are out. Melvin Laird knew all about it. He was prepared for questions. The New York Times even had a person on Face the Nation, which is where Laird was going to be guest live on Sunday morning at, I think, 11 o'clock that morning. And Laird did not get a question about the Pentagon Papers. And the New York Times person that was there, who was one of their Pentagon correspondents, but not Neil Sheehan, didn't ask. So that's very interesting. It took until that evening. The famous David Brinkley on NBC, he got wind of this. He saw, obviously, people are reading the New York Times. It has, you know, probably at that point a 2 million circulation on the Sunday morning paper. And the papers had come out on Saturday night. They printed 60,000 copies, the Bulldog editions, on Saturday night before they would let anybody out of the building, right, for the Times. That evening, they had a complete embargo inside the building until they could get these newspapers on the trucks, and which in those days, if you remember, they were lined up at the Times building on 229 West 43rd Street. That, you know, hundreds of these blue trucks that are delivering the papers all over. So the story was getting out, but it took a few. It really took until Nixon went after the Times and started going after the news media itself. That's what really galvanized action, and the public took notice.
1: John Jenkins has been our guest. We didn't even get to Kissinger's secret trips to China. How did that change the world? The Black Panthers and the police going after the Black Panthers. We had the Attica prison riots, just to name some of the things that we didn't touch on in this book, The Summer of 71, 5 months that changed America. John Jenkins, What a great idea for a book. And it really, when you break it down, right, the summer of 71, as you say, really did change America. And some of the things we're still debating today.
0: Absolutely. And I'm just delighted to be here and read the book. Everything you mentioned is true. It all happened. And you have the story in their own words, which is really pretty incredible.
1: Yeah, summer of 71, 5 months that changed America. What was that website you said that people could go and do a little more research and check out some of the pictures?
0: Sure, summerof71.com, summerof71.com. And we have a three-minute trailer. If you watch that trailer, you will see vividly everything we've been talking about for almost the last hour.
1: There you go. John Jenkins, where all fine books are sold, including Amazon Summer of 71, 5 months that changed America, getting a lot of early buzz. John Jenkins, good luck with the book. Good luck with the tour. Thanks for checking in.
0: Thank you, McGraw. Love being here. Thank you.
1: You got it. You good stuff. Summer of 71, 5 months that changed America. John Jenkins. America at Night, back in a moment.
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29: I'm Amanda Wilson. This program is called Drunk Driving, the Tragic Reality. 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
35: Hey, gang. Thank you very much for allowing us to come by. 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Rick Zangler will be reporting the news then. It'll be time for Don Edwards then to check out the weather one more time and the skipper at 9:10. 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
1: All right. Best efforts tonight were not enough as Belgium beats the United States in the World Cup 4-1. It ends the run of the Americans. But making it to the round of 16 was a pretty nice run for the Americans. And with all the controversy over the weekend over the American player who was red carded and could not play, and then President Trump intervening and ultimately them rescinding the red card or delaying the red card penalty, I guess, was the ultimate decision, right? And President Trump calling ahead to see if he could, as President Trump said from the Oval Office today, he was just, he asked. He just said, hey, see what you can do. And apparently they did. And then, of course, he was arguing on behalf of a man who was only an American because of birthright citizenship, because his mother was trying to get on a plane to go back to her home country and was denied because she was, I don't know, 8 months, 9 months pregnant. And the airline said, you're not getting on the plane. You're going to have a baby any minute. And so she was not allowed to go on the plane. She went back to Brooklyn, had the baby, grew up to become a world-class soccer player. And now President Trump lobbying on his behalf to get him to play. He wouldn't even be an American if it was up to President Trump. But be that as it may, he is. He did, and he played. Unfortunately, Belgium was able to beat the U.S. 4-1. But nonetheless, a great run by the U.S. in the World Cup, which has garnered the attention of a lot of people around the country. All right, stay right there. I got a great story to tell you about vacation, and then phones and text messages and voicemails all straight ahead. It's Monday night, and thanks for joining us. 1-844-2-McGraw. That's for phone, text, and voicemails. We'll get to all of it coming up. Our executive director tonight is Tom DeLack, filling in for Alex. Our engineer tonight is Richard Good. I'm McGraw Milhaven. This is America at Night on Westwood One.
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0: Dashed. I'm Sue Guzman, Fox News. In the United States, run at the FIFA World Cup is over. Fox's Tony Genualdo has the story.
4: The United States has been eliminated from the FIFA World Cup, falling to Belgium 4-1 on

0: That's another lost ball. Why do I even play?
1: I'm Scott Life with First Tee Canton, and honestly, you're perfect for our summer golfathon.
0: Perfect? 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
0: So my terrible golf finally has a purpose? 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
1: Join us for the First Tee Canton Summer Golfathon and help us impact the next generation, one swing at a time. From June 15th to August 15th. See you out there.
2: EV says the liquefied natural gas tanker came under attack after ignoring warnings. Iran suspected of attacking other ships that have sailed through that same area. Those strikes sparked retaliatory attacks by the United States. Iran then went after Gulf Arab neighbors in response. The ongoing conflict and peace process is likely to play a role as President Trump meets NATO leaders here in Ankara, Turkey. Jonathan Savage, Fox News.
3: Political future of French far-right leader Marine Le Pen on the line as Paris appeals court rules on her eligibility for the next presidential election. The verdict could reshape the 2027 contest to replace President Emmanuel Macron if it forces Le Pen out. She's appealing a conviction. 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
5: Here's your AccuWeather forecast. Overnight, we'll bring mostly cloudy skies and humid conditions with a low of 68. On Tuesday, expect partly sunny skies and continued humidity with a high of 82. Tuesday night will be partly cloudy and humid with a low of 66. Wednesday, we'll see a mix of sun and clouds along with lingering humidity reaching a high of 87. Wednesday night will be mainly clear and humid with a low of 69. With the AccuWeather forecast, I'm meteorologist Jason Katarina for News Talk 1480 WHBC.
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13: 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Mr. John F. Kennedy has been seriously wounded.
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3: All right, the phone number is 1-844-2-McGraw, 1-844-262-4729. Lots of things to talk about. We can talk about FIFA, the World Cup. United States loses tonight 4-1 to Belgium. We can talk about the birthright citizenship case that was attached to that, which still only in America, this, with the news being what it is. That turned into not just a sports story, but a news story. President Trump got involved, and I don't know how much Donald Trump pressured FIFA to do it. I probably think they were, I might be completely off on this, but I had a feeling they were going to reverse themselves anyway. But all to no avail. The United States still loses. We can touch in on that. Graham Plattner, the Democratic candidate from Maine, has now, his campaign has all but imploded. Politico published a story tonight about a woman who says that Graham Plattner had raped her. They had this quick story of all of this. They had been romantically involved on and off for more than 2 years. One night he showed up under the influence at her house uninvited in 2021, let himself in, and then forced himself on her. And if you think this is just a he said, she said, she has shown, she confided in other people. A man she dated after Plattner, as well as her therapist. She also apparently has text messages showing Politico, who broke this story initially, that she sent a warning in 2023 with an acquaintance to stay away. So, I mean, it's not just a arbitrary he said, she said, and what's the proof, and what are ruining this man's reputation. She's got texts going back. She has she has collaboration. She has texts. And so it is completely believable and quite unbelievable and yet completely believable after you read the article. He denies it, of course, but says there's false reporting, but it seems like it's all over, but him just pulling out. In some ways, not to this terrible story, but in some ways, just in terms of sheer politics, it's good news for Democrats that it happened this week and not next week, because if it were happened next week after, I think the date is what, July 12th, that they would not be able to change candidates. He won the primary and was going to be on the ballot. Now they can take his name off the ballot and replace it with another Democrat. So as bad as this story is, Susan Collins is going to be tough to beat anyway in Maine. That's why they all sort of fell in line behind Graham Plattner, even with a lot of the smoke that was surrounding his campaign. We'll wait and see how this all turns out. But Democrats still have a fighting chance in Maine after their Graham Plattner is all but over with. So we'll get to all that, too, with if you want to talk about any of that. 1-844-2-McGraw, 1-844-262-4729. But I got a story for you. So, and I'll change some of the details to protect the guilty. But over the weekend, growing up in Long Island, New York, as kids, we would always go to the Hamptons. And the Hamptons have become this sort of highfalutin, you know, very ultra-wealthy place that's always talked about. But there's also a very normal side to the Hamptons. And, you know, there are people who, you know, rent a house and you know, college kids and young adults, you know, they get five, six buddies together and they rent out shares and they go out there four or five different weekends and they split it. And so, I mean, it is a place for the super rich, but it's also like regular people would go there. And we've been going there as a family and friends for years and years and years. And my father used to go out to Montauk back in, when he was a kid, when it was really much more rural and much more sort of everyman. But of course, the billionaires have come on and, you know, built these beautiful homes, and now it's a playground for the rich. But it's still very much, you know, regular folks still go to the Hamptons. So anyway, so we went out to the Hamptons, and my cousin, the writer, he was there, and his kids and my kid were playing together, and, you know, spent a couple days together in 4th of July, and so that was the plan. Well, we get there, and he says to me that he's just found out that he is taking a meeting with somebody on a possible next book of his. And so he's supposed to meet at this country club. And tomorrow, so my cousin says to the guy he's meeting with, hey, I'd love to, but my family's in town, and we're going to be out in the Hamptons. And this guy says, oh, well, perfect. I have a club out in the Hamptons. Why don't you bring them along? They can go have lunch and then go down to the beach, and we can have our meeting. And then, you know, and so we sort of talked it over, and sure, okay, great idea. So we all pile in the car, and we head down to the club. Well, we get to the club, and this thing is, you know, the East Hampton Tennis and Yacht Club type of deal, right? And we park in the grass, and every car is a BMW or a Mercedes or a BMW or a Mercedes. You look across in the tennis courts, and they're having, you know, the little kids are having tennis lessons, and they've got the white hats and the white shirts and the white shorts and the white socks and the white shoes, and this place is dripping with money. And so we, right, the Clampets come to, you know, the country club. And so we go up to the gate, if you will, and my cousin says, oh, we're here to see whoever he was going to see. And, oh, just, he's not here yet, but right this way. So we all go in, and he sets us off over here in this part of the restaurant, and he then goes off to sit in the restaurant waiting for his gentlemen to come, and they were going to have the meeting. So we're sitting there for a couple minutes, and I mean, this place is a beautiful, gorgeous view of the ocean, and I mean, the money is just, it was bonkers, right? And so we're sitting down, and, you know, I'm ready to order like a soda and have a little steak sandwich or a little something something, and right, and all of a sudden he comes running back to the table. He's like, hey, we're in the wrong club. We gotta go. So we had pulled up to the wrong club, and they just let us walk right in. It was people there couldn't have been any nicer. It couldn't have been any more friendly. They were very nice to the kids. It was really very sweet. But we were in the wrong club. So we quickly got back in our car and drove away before they arrested us. But it's always nice to know that you can sort of crash a big old fancy country club there if you have to. We got to the right club. They couldn't have been any nicer. We went to the snack bar. It was a very fine club. Went to the snack bar. It was all good. Went down to the ocean. Had fun. Kids loved it. But it was just, it was really funny. We were in this highfalutin club, and they just let us walk right in. Turns out we were in the wrong club. It just goes to show you, all you have to do is act like you belong, and 9 out of 10 times, you'll be able to walk right in. So there you go. There's my story on vacation. 1-844-2-McGraw, 1-844-262-4729. I'll shut up. 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America at Night, back in a moment.
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11: 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Here's Bob Thompson.
12: Thank you. The forecast for the Canton Hacker Alliance National Area, the blizzard warning continues in effect this afternoon and tonight. Our wind chill factor, minus 60.
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3: All right, let's get to the phones. 1-844-2-McGraw. Let's go through these. Paul in Boise, Idaho. Thanks for holding on. You're first up. Welcome to America at Night.

0: for taking my call. Just by memory, I'm going to try to do this. So the muscle memory that I have upstairs isn't always 100%, but the golf course, as I recall, that were in Pebble Beach, it wasn't just Pebble Beach Golf Course. It had a smaller par 3 course, and that was called Peter Hay. And that was a really nice little course for chip and putting. And then the other ones that come to mind are, of course, Cypress Point Club. And then I'm drawing a blank. Sorry.
1: Yeah, Paul. All right, Paul. I got to move on. Thanks, Paul. Thanks for checking in. Catherine in Vancouver, welcome to America at Night.
2: I have two things to say because you brought that story up and it was hilarious. And I was thinking, you know, it's a good thing you got out of there when you did. Because he probably would have picked up on it because your socks probably were the wrong color. They're probably brown or green.
1: I was wearing white little tennis socks, so my socks were probably the only thing that everybody was wearing white. We were all wearing colored shirts, so that shows that we were sticking out like a sore thumb.
2: Wow, that was a good story.
1: All right.
2: And then that guy you had on, that teenager dude guy?
1: Yes.
2: I'm sorry. You tried to trick us last time with that sports announcer guy who was like a teenager.
1: Yes.
2: And you tried to trick us then, and it's like, the guy's AI. It's just like too much.
1: That kid was 15 years old. He's going to change the world. All right, Catherine. Thanks for the phone call. Tony in Montreal. Welcome to America at Night.
3: How you doing?
1: Good. How are you?
3: I'm doing well. I didn't know you were an art aficionado, and Jackson Pollock's one of my favorites. And given that I had a lot of friends in New York, one of the things my friend Judy would always do is take me to the Frick, MoMA, and the Guggenheim. And, of course, because I wanted to hang around with her, I took art history with her, even though I was a history major, and learned a lot of art history, even though I was, you know, inclined to art when I was a young kid playing piano and doing a lot of artwork myself. But one of the things that I like that you said is you went to his house and you go to Lincoln's different houses. I maybe should make a suggestion. Colby College bought Benin Island and Allen Island, which was the islands 5 miles off of Port Clyde in the state of Maine into the Atlantic Ocean, but which was a home to Andrew Wyatt and Betsy Wyatt. And she bought that property and created an atmosphere where he could create some of his best works. His son, Jamie, is around still. But what's great to know is that Colby College bought the islands for $2 million, and the actual value is an additional 10 to 12 was donated from the Andrew Wyatt Foundations to Colby College. And the great thing about Colby College in Waterville, Maine, is that they have one of the greatest private collections of art, including the Katz collection, and some John Marins and some of the great artists of America. And so now with Wyatt, they don't actually own his current art that he produced and never was ever displayed. In the 1990s, he did a lot of kind of art when he was getting old. He did art of himself in a coffin because his son Jamie said he was getting nervous about dying. He actually died at 91. His wife died at 90. But I actually went into their studios, and I saw their vault where they kept their art, and I walked around the whole island by myself and walked along the shores, even though I wasn't supposed to be with someone else. Did it all by myself, and I enjoyed it greatly. It was an amazing, amazing day to spend on an open island in a great atmosphere. So Colby is using it as a writer's college, as an artist's college, and a getaway for all their alum. And maybe that someday you could take your family there. It would be a great, great trip. And it's something else you'll never forget it.
1: Yeah, no, I think that is one of the great things, one of the many great things that I like to do on vacation. Sitting on the beach and, you know,

0: single son really isn't my idea of a vacation, but going in, and as I said earlier, we went to the Jackson Pollock house, and just to have the kids sort of start to ask you can see their minds open up. Well, what do you mean he was drew paintings and he didn't draw within the lines, and then why was he this and why did he do that, and tell me about this, and then to sit there with them in the paint, and it was really quite fascinating. It was also interesting to learn that Peggy Guggenheim, they bought the place out in East Hampton for $5,000. Peggy Guggenheim, who was a patron of the arts, if you will, she gave him $2,500. She gave him $2,500. He had another $2,500, and together they bought the place for $5,000. It was, I don't know, like 4 or 5 acres out in East Hampton with a town.
1: Incredible.
0: 200 people there at the time, and that's where he had his studio. And to walk in the place of his greatness, right? To walk in the place of presidents, of Abe Lincoln, of Harry Truman, of Andrew Wyeth, of Jackson Pollock. You get a sense of their genius, and it's one of the most fun things I get to do.
1: So I'll just say real quick, what you just experienced is what I experienced by myself walking that island and being in that area, just absorbing that. But I want to just say one thing. When I take my kids back on these trips to Maine and all over New England, I go through all the nature places. I go into the national parks, and I run the rivers with them, and I walk through the rivers. But one of the things I told them, we're going to go to the Colby College Art Museum, and we're going to actually work on easels. And the art director at the time let my three kids work on easels. And to this day, they were like 3, 4, and 5. They still remember doing artwork, like your kids doing in the Jackson Pollock stuff. So you know what? Art is one of the great things that we have. It's unbelievable. It's such a pleasure. And, you know, when you combine that with music and other art forms, it really gives you relaxation. And I'm with you on the beaches. I love the beaches, but I definitely like discovering places. You know what? We have a little bit in common there, my friend. We have a lot in common. Even the St. Louis Horns are still in common, too.
0: Tony, have yourself a good night. Thanks for checking in as well. Tony mentioned the Guggenheim Museum. I love the Guggenheim, and I love Frank Lloyd Wright, because Frank Lloyd Wright was one of those who just thumbed his nose at establishment and did things his own way. And there were artists who said they would never, ever, ever hang their art in this terrible Guggenheim Museum. What are they thinking? And now it is one of the great art museums the world has ever created. So if you ever get a chance, the Guggenheim in New York. All right, stay right there. We'll get some text messages, voicemail.
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7: Fox News. I'm Ted Lindner. Team USA's World Cup dreams end as Belgium wins the round of 16 matchup to advance. The U.S. losing to Belgium 4-1 Monday night in a sold-out U.S.-dominated crowd in Seattle. Belgium struck first in the game, but Mark Tillman for the second straight game scored in a free kick. The U.S. tied things up at 1, but 2 minutes later, Belgium took the lead right back and then extended it. Belgium now advances to the quarterfinals where they will take on Spain. President Trump set to arrive in Turkey in a couple of hours for Tuesday's start of the two-day NATO summit. Fox's Alexandria Hoff.
8: President Trump said last month he wouldn't be attending the Ankara summit if not for Turkish President Erdogan.
7: The summit taking place as President Trump has criticized allies for not paying their fair share of defense funding. 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
9: Here's your AccuWeather forecast. Today we'll bring a mix of sun and clouds with high temperatures reaching 82. As we move into tonight, expect partly cloudy skies with a low of 66. Tomorrow, anticipate a combination of sunshine and some clouds with humidity continuing. Highs will peak at 87. Tomorrow night will be mostly clear, but there is a chance of widely scattered thunderstorms amidst the humidity with a low around 69. With the AccuWeather forecast, I'm meteorologist Jason Caterina for News Talk 1480 WHBC.
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17: 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Leon Hart and his NFL Alumni Association say they will picket the pickets tomorrow.
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0: All right, let's get a couple text messages in here. William from Texas chimes in. The most important things that happened in 1971. Hamburger Helper. Who knew? Allman Brothers album live at Fillmore East. Apollo 15 returned. I turned 14 years old. And for Tony, his Montreal Canadiens won the Stanley Cup. I hope you had a wonderful vacation. I did, Bill, in Texas. Thank you very much. Tim checks in. Let's look at the fraud that was exposed since Doge was created, and not only by them, independent organizations. I would love to see an independent accounting of just how good or bad Doge really was. Unfortunately, according to Scott McFarland, they are not going to do that, so we're never going to get a true representation of what Doge was able to do and what Doge was not able to do. Unfortunate, because we would I'd love to sort of get a true representation of if it did make any sense, if it didn't, did it save us money or did it cost us money? I would love for us to be able to answer that definitively, but it doesn't sound like they're going to do that. Kathy and

0: Pittsburgh checks in. So glad you're back. Beth in Indiana says, I missed you, McGraw. Welcome back. I hope you enjoyed every minute of your vacation. Now it's time to focus on America at night. Okay, Beth is cracking the whip a little bit. Matt in Vermont checks in. What does the prenup look like for Taylor Swift and Travis Kelce? It's a good question. I wonder if there is a prenup. I'm sure he had to sign it because she's a lot more. She has a lot more money than he has. I'm sure there's some type of prenup. But I'll also say this. What's the backlash with Taylor Swift? Why do so many people dislike Taylor Swift? I'm not a Kansas City Chiefs fan. Travis Kelce's fine. I don't really root for the Chiefs, but they're fun to watch. But that's Taylor Swift. I know a couple of her songs. I don't know her all that well. I mean, I don't know her at all. But these people who have this outright hatred for Travis Kelce and Taylor Swift, isn't she everything we want in a superstar? She's created her own music. She wasn't given anything. She's all done it on her brains. She's never a hint of any controversy. She's always been respectful. He's nothing other than just a right mama's boy, good brother. I don't really understand what the controversy is. There's no drugs. There's no women beating, getting beaten up. There's no what do you want more Travis Kelce and Taylor Swift to do? They seem like two fine people. I mean, okay, the worst thing you can say is you don't like her music. Okay, fine. But outside of that, isn't she kind of a role model for young women? She doesn't wear these Madonna-type outfits. She's not talking about, you know, all sorts of inappropriate things. She seems to me like a very lovely woman. What's the angst towards Taylor Swift and Travis Kelce? I don't understand. All right, let's go to the cell phones here. Let's go to the voicemails. We've got Sherry in Virginia. Sherry, hello. What do you got for us?
1: Yeah, I'll leave a voice message. On the fourth Saturday, this is Sherry, S-H-E-R-R-I-E, here in Fredericksburg. On the fourth, at 8 last night, I was so overwhelmed with emotion. I didn't cry. Tears were just flowing from my eyes throughout the whole celebration. I liked the way that they showed the songs that were next. We've had a lot to say about how wonderful this country is, and I don't think that's ever going to change. Thank you. Bye-bye.
0: That is S-H-E-R-R-I-E, Sherry in Fredericksburg, Virginia. Getting a little teary-eyed over the 4th of July celebration. Yeah, we saw the fireworks on the beach. That was a lot of fun. There's nothing better than fireworks, right? Nothing better than 4th of July. The kids, right, she got up on my shoulders. Daddy, look at the fireworks. Yeah, as an adult, fireworks, you can take them or leave them. I've seen my share of fireworks. I always like a good fireworks show. But to see it through the kids' eyes and the kids get all excited, I think that's the best part of 4th of July. Buck in Wisconsin, welcome to America at Night.
2: Yeah, hi, McGraw. It's Buck from Wisconsin. Yeah, I'm glad you're back. I see you went to New York. I thought maybe you might not come back, because I thought you might be taking over the manager job of the Mets. See, they fired the manager. You could have gone to the 2026 Miracle Mets, like the 1969 Miracle Mets. I was just wondering if you ever thought about getting into baseball, coaching, management, or scouting when you got out of college, or just went right to radio. It seemed to know a lot about baseball. All right. Thanks a lot. Bye-bye.
0: Buck in Wisconsin. Okay, first of all, did you hear the rumors that former America at Night guest Albert Pujols could be the odds-on favorite to become the manager of the Mets? Don't think I won't do a jig in the middle of the room when that happens. So here's the thing about baseball. Good question about after my playing days were over with, why did I not get into coaching? You know, it's a great question, and I don't really have a good answer for it. Coaching, like radio, you don't put down a lot of roots, right? You're sort of a traveling carnival. You're here 2 years, there 1 year, here 4 years, right? You're sort of a vagabond. And I wanted to set down roots. So what did I do? I got into radio. But I'll tell you one of the things, when I got to St. Louis, started in Omaha, got to St. Louis. And my first week in St. Louis, Jack Buck put his arm around me and said, don't make the job turn you into a vagabond. And I've always taken that. And that's why I decided to stay in a market. And luckily, I was able to stay in the market. Not everyone is as lucky as I am, right? They have to move around. But I always wanted to stay. And I'll also say this. If I knew that if I studied math and calculus, that that would somehow get me to be a general manager, I would have done better in math classes. But when I was growing up, getting a math degree from MIT or Harvard was not your ticket into Major League Baseball. Today, you want to work in the front office of a major league? You want to become general manager of a baseball team? Knowing mathematics and calculus is a much better option than playing baseball, because the eggheads are running baseball. And so if Mrs. Villani would have told me in ninth grade math, when I asked her, what in the world am I ever going to use this for as a practical purpose? If she would have said to me, well, someday you'd like to be the general manager of the New York Mets, wouldn't you? Yes, I would. Well, you need to know about launch angle, and you need to know about speed and war numbers and all these other crazy things that baseball players are graded on today. And so you need to know about calculus. I would have gotten straight A's. But they never told you that. So I never really got math. We really wasn't that interested in math. So there's your answer for us. Let's go to the phones here. Bill in Las Cruces, New Mexico. Bill, welcome to America at Night.
3: Hi. I just want to get your input on a stat I heard this week that among adults under the age of 35, 25.2% still live with their parents. And maybe that might be a reason why we see so many people wanting rent control and free rent and those type of things, a more of a socialist approach.
0: Yeah. I know that there is a lot of, low-income housing, first-time home buyer housing is a major problem in this country. Because builders...
3: Yeah, because of the people that came into the country,
0: Not because of that, but
3: well,
0: that's
3: what they said. The stats is that because so many people came into the country, that puts a burden on the housing market.
0: Well, but all those people were kicked out, so there should be plenty of houses right now then.
3: Well, no, they're not. They're all kicked out. You know that.
0: Oh, they haven't been? I thought Trump solved the border crisis and kicked everybody out.
3: He may have closed the border, but he didn't put everybody back on the other side of the border. No, be realistic. You can't. There's so many people here that even the
0: Are you saying Donald Trump has stopped throwing people out of the country who are here without documents?
3: No, you can't put me in a fence. I just said he closed the border. He didn't put everybody who came in, Biden, back across the border.
0: But he's trying to.
3: No, it's not necessary trying to. He likes to get rid of people who aren't good citizens.
0: Well, anyway.
3: There's lots of people come.
0: The point back to your question about low-income housing and or everything else. There's lots of reasons why we have a low-income and first-time home buyer problem in this country. And yes, I will tell you that people coming into this country here undocumented, I guess if they're buying up or renting some of these homes, yes, that does lead to less inventory. But there's all sorts of things as to that's just not the only reason. One of them is home builders make more money selling more expensive homes with more features and sort of upgrades. So there's an incentive incentive is a disincentive, right? They don't make as much on a $100,000 home as they do on a $600,000 home. So they tend to want to build nicer homes to make more money. In New York, you mentioned rent control apartments. There are zombie apartments in New York where they're vacant because the landlord can't make any money off of them. They can't fix them up because it costs too much to fix them up. And if you can't charge the market rate for the rent, then they just sit vacant. Also, there's zombie houses. Also, you've got people, these hedge funds come in and buy up all these homes. And there aren't then homes taken off the market to buy and sell, but they're to rent. So there's lots of reasons why housing prices are through the roof today.
3: Yeah, it's because most people can't sell their house because they can't afford to buy another house because the interest rates are so much higher than the original interest rates. So, I mean, there's a lot of complicated issues on why the housing market is there. But my original question was, what's your opinion on 25% of 35-year-olds and below still living with their parents?
0: What's my opinion on it? I mean, I don't know.
3: Will that affect long-term people's views?
0: Yeah. I might, Bill, thanks for the phone call. I might be a little skewed on this. I have a 5.5-year-old. I don't ever want her to leave the house. So if she wants to live in the house till she's 35 and save money on rent, I'm okay with that. Maybe I shouldn't be. Maybe that's wrong. But I don't ever want her to leave. I don't want her to leave to go to first grade. And if she can stay in the house and save some money and live here, and I'm A-okay with that. And I wish there was a place where I could have saved some money and saved up some money and bought a house and right instead of moving out when I was 21 or 18 and, you know, didn't have two nickels to rub together because I had no other choice and, you know, I had to beg, borrow, and steal. Maybe that made me tougher, more resilient. But, lots of families give their kids all sorts of leg ups. I'm not going to give her the keys to the castle. I don't have a corporation. I'm not going to win the presidency, so she can't make money off the Millhaven name the way other elected officials' kids can make money and fame off of their name. I'm not going to have a building named after her for Harvard, so she's probably not going to go to Harvard. But if I can give her a leg up and let her stay in the house for a couple years after college, I'm okay with that. Let's try another voicemail here. Let's try John in South Dakota. John, thanks for checking in on America at Night.
4: Yeah, hi, John from Mitchell, South Dakota. I just want to know, when are we going to take over Cuba? That's got to be close. Trump keeps talking about it, so why not? Let's annex Cuba. What do you think about that?
0: Annex Cuba. I think we're going to do it next Tuesday. Something's got to give. They were already teetering. They're all ready to, they're any day now, they're ready to collapse. You have to figure something's got to give. But, I don't know. Trump's been thinking about it, but I don't know. I think he's got to get this Middle East thing in the Strait of Hormuz open, which is open but not flowing the way it was. And apparently there's stories that Iran is still paying tolls or charging tolls. So we got to fix the Middle East first, or at least get it back to where it was. With the strait being open, I think, before we take on Cuba. But it's a legitimate question. I mean, at some point, when are they just going to give up the ghost in Cuba? It's a good point. All right. Let's do John Doe number one. Let's go there, John. What do you got for us?
5: McGraw, thank you for so many interesting interviews. You might enjoy interviewing the author of Lincoln's Peace, Michael Vorenberg, Professor Michael Vorenberg, the book Lincoln's Peace. Happy 250th. Thank you.
0: All right, Lincoln's Peace. I will check it out. America at Night, back in a moment.
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2: All right, try and get another voicemail in here. Ronald in Phoenix, welcome to America at Night. Hello.
3: Hey, McGraw, it's me from Phoenix, Arizona, Ronald. I just want to say I just think that people should check their cars for fires. We have a problem in this car, fires. Fires in the cars and trucks and vans. Thank you. Bye.
2: I agree. We should check for fires in cars. That is, I don't think anybody would be against that. Ronald for mayor of Phoenix, if he wants to check the cars for fires, I am in favor of checking cars for fires. Any more text messages? We got too many text messages. We are officially out of time. Hey, listen to this. So our thanks to guests tonight, Scott McFarland and Clint John, who was with us. Also, John Jenkins, the author of the book Summer of 71. That's going to do it for us for tonight. Let me remind you, anytime you want to leave a voicemail, all you have to do is call 1-844-2-McGraw, 1-844-262-4729. It's also the phone call. It's also the number for texts. And if you want to sign up, don't forget, if you want to sign up for the daily text, Alex sends out a daily text of the show rundown and of the guests from the night before if you've missed it. So all you have to do is just text in your phone number to 1-844-2-McGraw. Alex will send you a link. You sign up for that link, and we will get you up and going with the daily text from the show. It is as simple as that. Boy, I don't know where the 3 hours went. It was a fun 3 hours, and it's always nice to get back into the saddle. Love me some 4th of July. Love me some barbecue. Love me some hot dogs and hamburgers and bunting and fireworks and all that, but it's always good to be back doing what we do each and every night. Tom DeLack has been our executive director tonight. Alex is doing double duty, so he's working behind the scenes, but Tom is filling in for him this week. Our engineer is Richard Good. I'm McGraw-Milhaven. This is America at Night on Westwood One.

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1: Hey, gang. Thank you very much for allowing us to come by. The sound of the Wing and a Prayer Company and Babyface, and that nubs us up close to 9 o'clock. Rick Zangler will be reporting the news then. It'll be time for Don Edwards then to check out the weather one more time and the skipper at 9:10. This year's special K in the morning, Bob Kraling, and happily so on kind of a gloomy-ish day. Put a little sunshine in your own life by starting out with a smile here in the morning, and I hope we can do it again together sometimes.
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10: For Team USA in the World Cup, I'm Ted Lindner, Fox News. The United States run of the FIFA World Cup is now done. Fox's Tony Genualdo reports.
11: The United States has been eliminated from the FIFA World Cup, falling to Belgium 4-1 on Monday in the round of 16. Belgium struck first in this game, but Mark Tillman for the second straight game scored on a free kick as the U.S. tied things up at 1. But 2 minutes later, Belgium took the lead right back.
12: Trossard to the byline, gets across, into Ketelaar.
11: Courtesy of Fox, Charles de Ketelaar with the goal. They would tack on two more in the second half as Belgium advances to the quarterfinals to face Spain. Tony Genualdo, Fox News.
10: Meantime, the NATO summit begins today in Ankara, Turkey, with European leaders facing significant friction over their lack of support for the U.S. during the recent conflict with Iran.
13: The president's going to be leaving for Turkey later this evening, arriving in Ankara sometime tomorrow afternoon. And once he's there, the red carpet's really going to be rolled out.

0: That's another lost ball. Why do I even play?
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4: Here's your AccuWeather forecast. Today, expect partly sunny skies with high temperatures reaching 82. Tonight will be partly cloudy and humid with a low of 66. Tomorrow, anticipate a mix of sun and clouds with humidity persisting as highs climb to 87. Tomorrow night, the sky will mainly clear with widely separated thunderstorms possible and a low of 69. By Thursday, the sun will break through the clouds sporadically, accompanied by a few showers and a thunderstorm. Humidity will persist with highs around 87. With the AccuWeather forecast, I'm meteorologist Jason Caterina for News Talk 1480 WHBC.
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19: Thank you. The forecast for the Canton Akron Alliance Maslin area, the blizzard warning continues in effect this afternoon and tonight. Our wind chill factor, minus 60.
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0: Deal. Plattner on the ropes. Good morning, I'm Gordon Deal, along with Nicole Murray. On this Tuesday, July 7th, glad you could be with us. Here's what we have for you this hour.
1: Top Democrats want their Senate nominee in Maine to quit his campaign after allegations of sexual assault.
0: Reports say Iran's Revolutionary Guard fired missiles at two commercial ships near the Strait of Hormuz earlier today.
1: The U.S. is out of the World Cup after a sloppy 4-1 loss to Belgium.
0: And the pressure to leave a generous tip is on the rise.
2: But that she's noticed that when she goes to, you know, a restaurant or somewhere and, you know, you see that screen, it's not starting at 20%. She says it's starting at 20, sometimes going up to 25 and skipping, you know, that even the middle ground of 22%.
0: Betty Lynn Fisher at USA Today on a content creator puzzled by the latest tipping trends. It appears that Democratic Party leaders feel Senate nominee Graham Plattner in Maine carries too much baggage. Senate Minority Leader Chuck Schumer and the leadership of the Maine Democratic Party are now urging Plattner to drop out of the race after a bombshell Politico report accusing Plattner of sexual assaults. Here's this morning's Mike Gavin.
3: A Maine woman named Jenny Rassicot told Politico that Plattner entered her home without permission in late 2021 when he was drunk and forced himself on her. Rassicot says the two met on a dating app in 2019 and had consensual relations before the night of the alleged sexual assault. In a video, Plattner denied the allegations, calling them troubling, serious, and false. He is assessing his next steps. It's the latest in a series of allegations and controversies that have marred Plattner's campaign in recent months. He was set to take on incumbent Republican Susan Collins. Gordon.
0: Thank you, Mike. Plattner, a veteran and oyster farmer, has apologized for a number of problematic internet comments he made years ago and covered up a tattoo he got during his time in the Marines that is widely recognized as a Nazi symbol. Flash flooding has inundated parts of southern New Jersey across from Philadelphia. There were submerged vehicles and closed roads after intense rainfall swept through the area yesterday. Rain is also blamed for partially collapsing the roof of a BJ's wholesale club in a Jersey shore town, temporarily entrapping two people who were able to safely escape. It happened in Ocean Township. No injuries were reported. Ocean Township Police Chief Michael Sorrentino says there were 27 people inside the building at the time.
4: There's about a foot of water inside the entire building.
0: Further west, northern Ohio got clobbered with torrents of rain that fed off the warmer waters of Lake Erie. It appears that the Kelly's Island rainfall of 17 inches, according to personal weather stations, would be in line with at least a 1-in-1,000-plus-year rain event. Across the state, a missing 5-year-old boy was found dead in eastern Ohio after flash flooding hit Louisville in Monroe County. The U.S. men's soccer team failed to recover from a dreadful start in its latest World Cup game, giving up a goal in the opening minutes and ultimately falling to Belgium 4-1. The U.S. goes out at the round of 16, just like it did the past three World Cups it's played. Even after President Trump's intervention helped the team's top scorer back into the lineup and a raucous crowd in Seattle last night, the U.S. could not overcome its latest challenge on the field. Belgium is the fifth-ranked team in Europe. The U.S. tied the game in the 31st minute on another free kick goal by Malik Tillman.
5: Tillman over the net scores! Malik Tillman! Lightning strikes twice! And the United States has tied the game!
0: John Strong with the call on Fox. Belgium, with its three biggest stars on the bench, reestablished the lead just 1 minute later. The Red Devils tacked on two more goals in the second half. To make matters even worse, star American Christian Pulisic had to be taken off after an injury. By the way, if you've missed anything from today's show, you can stream or download the podcast. 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
21: Thanks for spending time with us. A new think tank report claims that the total casualties in the Russia-Ukraine war have risen to over 2 million. Including up to 600,000 deaths, but the confirmed total remains elusive. Here's analysis from Brady Knox, foreign affairs reporter at the Washington Examiner. Brady, what do we have?
22: Yeah, so the new report that came out was from the Center for Strategic and International Studies. So they put the casualty figure overall at 1.4 million for Russia, and for Ukraine between 525,000 and 625,000 casualties. Of course, that includes wounded, which is a much harder statistic to calculate. Of course, in my report, some issue with it because there's as other sources have pointed out, first of all, it's very difficult to calculate wounded, especially because wounded includes anything from, you know, being maimed to just being getting a temporary concussion and then you're back in action after a couple months of recuperating. Deaths are much more easy to calculate, and from the available data we have, of course, we probably won't know the true extent until after the war, or well after the war, probably years down the road. But the best estimates come from Mediazona and the BBC Russia, which they have gone through the exhaustive effort of going through individual obituaries and regional announcements. And so that from the that gives us a convenient floor of we know the minimum of how many have died. And yeah. So on Russia's side, that is 227,734 as of the week ending in June 18th. For Ukraine, it comes from a open source intelligence project called UALosses.org, which uses a similar methodology. They have the confirmed number of deaths since the beginning of the war at 103,418. But within that, there's many more caveats where they don't have the same amount of... Ironically, there's better data for Russia, where we have a better idea. Ukraine has been better with their what's called OPSEC, operational security.
7: Okay.
22: They don't want the Russians to know how much attrition they're incurring.
7: Sure.
22: So... And with that, there's a basically a bureaucratic system in Russia. It's where they deal with inheritance cases. And so it's restricted but not classified. So the Mediazona and BBC Russia reporters are able to get access to it. So from that, they were able to extrapolate the total. It's a bit complicated, but basically they take they compare the pre-war rate of inheritance cases among military-aged men to after the war began, and then they contrast that with women. So they assume that spikes in death are from war dead.
7: I see.
22: So extrapolating that, they put it at 352,000 killed on Russia's side. So since Ukraine doesn't have an openly available equivalent of that, I essentially just took that that multiplier and put it on the... confirmed Ukrainian death.
7: Okay. I'm still surprised, I guess, that the casualty number and death toll would be higher on the Russian side. Am I wrong in that?
22: Yeah, and so and the kind of caveat I use is that, you're not wrong at all, especially because Russia has they've had far more firepower throughout the war. Of course, now there's somewhat, and they can assume to have more drones as well, because they just have a larger defense industrial base. But, of course, the first 2-3 years of the war was most of the casualties can assume to come from artillery, as has happened in all most previous wars of the past century. So, and the statistics do give some credence to the more likely total is either a parity of casualties, or there could actually be more Ukrainian casualties. So, using the complicated methodology I was talking about, the estimated the lower estimate of Ukrainian confirmed dead can be estimated anywhere from 246,000 to 325,000, which falls slightly lower than Russia's, the estimate that Mediazona and BBC Russia gave. But we know that the problem with the UA losses data is that it doesn't have as good figures for both large cities and the eastern provinces, which ironically is where... Yeah. Yeah. We could assume that most have died. So there is a fair amount of evidence that Ukraine may have taken more casualties, especially because one of the biggest tellers is that the number of officers who are confirmed killed, where you can get better data on that. There's actually been plenty more officers on Ukraine's side killed than Russia.
7: Thanks, Brady. Brady Knox, foreign affairs reporter at The Washington Examiner. By the way, President Trump is headed to Turkey now for a NATO summit, as the alliance is squeezed by Russia's continuing military aggression in Ukraine. 19 minutes after the hour, on This Morning, America's First News, here's Nicole Murray.
10: And now, the three big things you need to know. Number one.
1: Democratic Party leaders and close allies are urging Graham Plattner to quit the Maine Senate race after a woman publicly alleged that he sexually assaulted her. The woman has been identified as Jenny Rasikoff. She spoke on CNN.
14: He violated multiple layers of consent that night by coming into my home when I asked him not to, and by advancing on me when I told him not to. And furthermore, another incident that I had told him not to do.
1: Plattner denies the allegations.
10: Number two.
1: Torrential rain and subsequent flash flooding hit New Jersey. Phoenix Stokes of Camden said she saw a car become stranded in flooded waters, with the driver eventually abandoning the vehicle.
23: Car just came down the road, and we're telling him, we're waving him, we're like, hey, don't go, it's flooding. But he couldn't hear, and then his engine seized up, and his car just turned off. Everything started flashing.
1: Meanwhile, the roof of a BJ's wholesale club in Monmouth County partially collapsed during the heavy rain.
10: Number three.
1: A shooting in Ohio has left three people dead, including a police sergeant and a teenage girl. Wayne County Sheriff Tom Ballinger said the suspect, identified as 39-year-old Brandon Fasakis, also died.
2: Suspect is deceased along with two other victims. And right now, the investigation is being held by the Bureau of Criminal Investigations.
1: The shooting remains under investigation. A body has been found in the search for a missing Mississippi football player who vanished after heading to a remote island during the July 4th holiday. Josh Gill is with the Cajun Navy that searched for 18-year-old Xavier Wells.
3: There were a lot of people on that island at the time that it happened. Somebody saw something. Somebody, whomever saw what happened, needs to reveal that to law enforcement. And even if they don't want to talk to law enforcement, call me.
1: Police say they have yet to formally identify the body. President Trump is headed to Turkey for a summit of NATO. Trump discussing Russia's war with Ukraine.
4: This is one that I think we're getting much closer than people realize. And President Putin wants it to end. I will tell you that very strongly. What a good call. And President Zelensky actually wants it to end now.
1: NATO is under pressure from Russia's continuing military aggression in Ukraine and America's growing insistence that members should boost their defense spending. The U.S. men's national soccer team couldn't get it done in the round of 16.
5: Now don't concede another. Lukaku on the loose ball scores. Romelu Lukaku. And now they will ride momentum down to Los Angeles Friday afternoon for a showdown with Spain.
1: John Strong with the call on Fox as Belgium scored their fourth goal of the match. The final score, Belgium 4, U.S. 1.
21: U.S. had their worst game against their best opponent.
1: Yeah. Super depressed this morning.
21: Yuck. 22 minutes after the hour.
24: The board recommends approving.
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9: Partner since about 2022. And so, you know, they said that in the latest report from the first quarter of this year, the average tip at restaurants in the United States is under 20%. And the overall U.S. restaurant tip across all restaurant types held steady at 18.8% in the first quarter of 2026. So my big question was, you know, these days, you know, people are kind of using that 20% as the bar. And so I talked to a young woman named Temi Adarier. She's a 28-year-old content creator and comedian in New York City. And she had posted a TikTok that said, you know, hey, do people still tip 20%? And it was really interesting because she said, you know, she feels like she's a generous tipper and that 20% is kind of her standard, but that she's noticed that when she goes to, you know, a restaurant or somewhere and, you know, you see that screen, it's not starting at 20%. She says it's starting at 20, sometimes going up to 25 and skipping, you know, that even the middle ground of 22%.
11: Oh, I haven't seen it skipping the 20. Oh, wow. So are these averages, is this reflective of today's economy or like a revolt from the pandemic when we tipped more? Like, what do we make of this?
9: You know, I think it's a little bit of everything. You know, I asked Brian Korber with Toast, you know, did tipping patterns change since COVID? I mean, I don't know about you, but during COVID, you know, I know that I ended up tipping a lot more because and a lot of us were tipping because, you know, we felt bad for the restaurant workers, yeah. Felt bad for the takeout folks. We, you know, people were generously tipping during the pandemic. And then I even noticed talking to my friends since the pandemic, you know, I'm like, hey, I'm still tipping 20% at the takeout. And they're like, I'm not. So I've even started pulling back a little on that. So Brian was saying that, you know, guests tipped more during the pandemic, especially for takeout, because they were trying to be appreciative. But yeah, people are starting to pull back.
11: I think the type of service matters too. You referenced it there, like, you know, full service restaurant, a minimum 20 for me. And if you're smiling and engaging, it's definitely north of that. But if I'm picking up the food at some counter, I mean, good luck.
9: Right. So according to Toast, the average restaurant tip at the Toast restaurants in the United States is 19.3% at full service restaurants and 15.8% at quick service restaurants in the first quarter of this year. And they define a quick service restaurant as counter service or fast food, which to me was pretty surprising.
11: Thanks, Betty. That is Betty Lynn Fisher, consumer reporter at USA Today. By the way, if you've missed anything from today's show, there's an easy way to catch up. All you have to do is tell Alexa, Siri, or Google to play This Morning with Gordon Deal. 30 minutes now after the hour on This Morning, America's First News.

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1: 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Details coming up.
0: This is Kent's Morning News with Pam Cook. Jim Michaels with news. Kent's severe weather station. This is Kent's Morning News.
1: This is WHBC News here at 5:30 this Tuesday morning. Drive time traffic looks okay. Looks like we're doing pretty well. Typical 5:30 smooth drive into work type traffic here. AccuWeather's Jason Caterina says partly sunny and humid. The high 82. 85 was yesterday's high at the airport. Tonight partly cloudy and muggy. Low 66. Tomorrow mainly sunny, quite warm. The high 87. More clouds Thursday with a couple of showers and a thunderstorm back in the forecast, and 87. That's currently 68 at your severe weather station. Good morning, Jim Michaels with WHBC News. That's a power outage note, and got some inconsistent information from AEP. So just suffice to say, about 300 customers out. It looks to be in the Navarre Brewster area. Hope to get more refined information on that. Bond set at $1 million yesterday for the 24-year-old Canton man who police say was participating in illegal and inappropriate celebratory gunfire Friday night in the city. They say Darius Leishman's actions landed 46-year-old Summer Christian in the hospital with critical injuries. She was in bed sleeping. And her husband's 20th Street Northeast home, when a bullet came through the wall, through the backboard, and the headboard, and into her back. The city had just warned residents about such celebratory gunfire over the 4th. Governor Mike DeWine ordering all flags in Wayne County and at state office buildings in Columbus be flown at half staff for Richmond Police Sergeant Scott Reese, killed in the line of duty Sunday night as he approached a shots fired incident at a city home. Other U.S. and state flags may also be lowered. Many are already at half staff. 4 Medina County deputies and a canine were injured in the attack. The suspected shooter and his wife and 13-year-old daughter inside the home also dead. Law enforcement first on the stand in a preliminary hearing for the man accused of killing Turning Point USA co-founder Charlie Kirk last September. Fox's Claudia Cowan is in Provo, Utah.
2: Chris Bagley was on duty at Utah Valley University the day Charlie Kirk was killed. He described hearing the gunshot, seeing Kirk slumped down, and the screams from the crowd. Bagley said he raced to the gravel rooftop where prosecutors believe Robinson fired the fatal shot and found a screwdriver there. According to the FBI, DNA from that screwdriver matches Robinson's.
1: He has not entered a plea yet. Could face the death penalty if convicted. Charlie's widow, Erica, was in the courtroom. 18 people killed in 18 separate traffic accidents over the four-day Independence Day weekend in Ohio, nearly doubling the fatality figure from last year. 10 people lost their lives over the same Thursday through Sunday period last year in the Buckeye State. 5 of the 18 killed over the weekend were on motorcycles. AccuWeather says we're not talking rain or storms today. Partial sunshine and 82. It is 68 degrees. Though there was a small EF1 tornado that did some damage Sunday afternoon in the suburbs around Youngstown, it was a 10-mile-long macro burst of 90-mile-an-hour wind that brought down 1,000 trees and did other damage in a 3-mile-wide path from Canfield to the other side of the village of Poland, says the National Weather Service. Their survey team says with so many trees down and road closures, they had to go to aerial footage to determine what kind of storm it was. Governor Mike DeWine in a site visit concurring.
3: The damage here is very, very extensive. You can get briefed on it. You can hear it on the phone and from your team and people who are there. But until you really see it, you don't get a real sense of the magnitude and the power.
1: There's no timetable for getting all the power back on in Mahoning County. Governor declared a state of emergency there yesterday. President Trump arrives in Turkey's capital of Ankara today to meet NATO allies who've angered him time and again. Fox News Radio's Jonathan Savage is there.
4: From defense spending to Greenland to not joining the war on Iran, the last year has seen plenty of sources of dispute between President Trump and the NATO alliance.
5: I just want loyalty. You know, we're so loyal to them.
4: Speaking last month in the Oval Office, security is incredibly tight here in Ankara, and security is the watchword of this NATO summit. NATO allies are promising to take on more of the burden of defending Europe. Secretary General Mark Rutte promises that is happening. In Ankara, Turkey, Jonathan Savage, Fox News.
1: Bridge reconstruction further south in Tuscarawas County. The County Road 62 bridge over the Tuscarawas River just east of the village of the same name being replaced in a $9.9 million project. Contractors building the new bridge 700 feet south of the current bridge. Completion isn't until September of 2027.
6: This project, it's not your typical bridge replacement. They're basically building at the side of where it is existing, and they will, you know, add that realignment with that project.
1: ODOT's Lauren Burrell says her district office and the Tuscarawas County Engineer's Office collaborating on this project near Tuscarawas. There's no detour until sometime next year when approaches to the new bridge will need to be built. And you'll have to hold up on recycling some of the larger items you have around the house. The Canton Recycle Center is closed for remodeling.
7: Upgrade the complex and drive-through area.
1: A Schroyer Avenue Southwest facility to not reopen until July 28th. An update in the appearance of the Recycle Center done as the facility went under the control of the Canton Building Department and Code Enforcement Coordinator Sam Jones last September. Facility also takes in large recyclables from demolition and other building department projects. WHBC News Time 5:36, 68 degrees in downtown Canton.
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8: Here's your AccuWeather forecast. Today we'll bring a mix of sun and clouds with high temperatures reaching 82. As we move into tonight, expect partly cloudy skies with a low of 66. Tomorrow, anticipate a combination of sunshine and some clouds with humidity continuing. Highs will peak at 87. Tomorrow night will be mostly clear, but there is a chance of widely scattered thunderstorms amidst the humidity with a low around 69. With the AccuWeather forecast, I'm meteorologist Jason Caterina for News Talk 1480 WHBC.
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1: 24-year-old Darius Leishman of Canton arraigned on a felonious assault charge in Canton Municipal Court yesterday morning, accused by Canton police of indiscriminately firing a gun into the air Friday night, sending 46-year-old Summer Christian to the hospital with critical injuries. His bond is set at $1 million. Your next news at 6, and when it breaks, Jim Michaels on Canton's Morning News with Pam Cook.
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22: Well, good Tuesday morning, everyone. Let's see, 68 degrees, but boy, the humidity, whew, taking a toll out there. And I think that's what we're going to be dealing with here over the next several days. Temperatures are backing off just a little, although our high tomorrow is going to be 87. Yes, kind of crazy. But we'll continue to see the chance for thunderstorms, and those are the things that we've got to look out for to stay safe. Don't forget, we always have the WHBC Alert Center for you to check out, and you can do that anytime and get all the information that you need. Now, the entire state of Ohio, but most notably Northeast Ohio, shaken by the deadly incident in Rittman. No doubt about it. They had a candlelight vigil last night for the police officer that was killed and also the local woman and her daughter. The three of them shot and killed by the woman's ex, also the 13-year-old daughter's father. But more and more details are coming out, and we'll continue to keep you up to date on that story for sure. But, boy, our thoughts are with the folks there. And that town, less than 6,000 people in Rittman, and they are certainly suffering today for sure. All right, we need to bring you up to date on what's happening right now in the world of sports. So let's do that. Kenny Rota has all the details. Kenny?
23: Good Tuesday morning, everybody. This sports report is brought to you by Ortho United. Last night in Seattle, the U.S. men's national team's run at the World Cup came to an end in the round of 16 as Belgium beat the United States 4-1. For the U.S. team, their World Cup is over. For Belgium, they advance to the Final Eight, where they will play Spain. Later today at the World Cup, Lionel Messi and Argentina, the defending champs, will battle Egypt, while Switzerland takes on Colombia. The Guardians back in action tonight as they open up a six-game road series to close out the first half of the season. They'll play three in Minnesota and three in Miami before going to the All-Star break. Tonight in Minnesota, Joey Cantillo gets the start for the good guys at 47-44. Cleveland enters play one game behind the first-place White Sox this evening in the AL Central. Your first pitch tonight here on WHBC comes your way at 7:40 p.m. from the Twin Cities. And no news yet on where LeBron James will be playing basketball next season as he continues to listen to free agent offers. Cleveland is one of the teams interested in James. For News Talk 1480 WHBC Sports and Canton's Morning News, I'm Kenny Rota.
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22: All right, as we check our live I-77 webcams at this hour, we're just getting started. Things are pretty slow out there right now and really not seeing any delays, so hopefully it's going to continue to be that way for you. 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
22: And according to AccuWeather, partly sunny and humid today, a high of 82, partly cloudy and humid tonight, low 66. Tomorrow, sunny to partly cloudy and humid with a high of 87. And then on Thursday, we're going to have some sunshine, but chance for a shower or thunderstorm. And Thursday's high also 87. Right now, 67 degrees on your severe weather station, 1480 WHBC.
2: 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Crop progress remained near historical averages. Let's get a look at those numbers. 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Corn silking has reached 5% ahead of last week's 1%, but trailing just behind the 6% five-year average. Ohio corn condition was rated 55% good to excellent. As we look at soybeans, blooming reached 14% ahead of 3% last week and was behind the 16% five-year average. Ohio soybean condition was rated 54% good to excellent. And winter wheat was 44% harvested, which is behind the 46% five-year average. To learn more on these numbers, you can find them today at ohioagnet.com. Stay tuned. We'll be back with your overnight markets after this.
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2: Welcome back on the Ohio AgNet. I'm Joe Everett. Now let's take a look at your overnight numbers. July corn, 439 and a half, down 1 1/4. September corn, 439, up 3/4. As we turn to soybeans, July, down 3/4 to 1181 and a half. August soybeans, 1187 and 3/4, up 3 3/4. And July wheat, 605 and 3/4, down 1/4. As we look to livestock from yesterday's close, August live cattle, 239.10, down 12 cents. October live cattle, 234.65, up 35 cents. July lean hogs, 93.35, down 50 cents. September feeder cattle, 357.87, down 60 cents. And October feeder cattle, 354.80, down 77 cents. 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
22: All right, let's quickly check what's happening out there on the roadways at this early hour. As I said, we are just getting started, so folks are out and about right now, but not too much going on, and we're hoping, of course, that it stays that way for us as you begin to head out today. 77 looks fine right now, so 62, 30, and 21. 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

0: 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Now, the 1480 WHBC AccuWeather forecast.
1: Well, according to AccuWeather, some sunshine today. It is going to be very humid. It already is, for sure. A high around 82. Tonight, partly cloudy and humid, with a low around 66. Tomorrow, sunny to partly cloudy, high 87. And the same thing for Thursday, but throw in a chance for a shower, a thunderstorm Thursday. And again, a high of 87. Right now, 67 degrees on your severe weather station, 1480 WHBC. All right, we're about 9 minutes away from 6 o'clock. Jim Michaels will have all of the news for you coming up and bring you the latest on that very sad situation, as I mentioned earlier, in Rittman, and a community in mourning for sure. They had a candlelight vigil last night, and again, we'll bring you up to date with the latest on that here coming up. And again, sadly, the U.S. team was eliminated from the World Cup last night, lost to Belgium 4-1. Belgium, you know what? They were not too kind to the American team afterwards, posting all kinds of, you know, a video of one of their goals and said, dispute this. Kind of thing. So that's how they reacted. I tell you what, I feel like that whole thing with the reversal of that call was just bad karma, man. Bad karma. I didn't like it. I mean, I think it was correct, but I think that it was just one of those things that you're like, yeah, everybody else is mad at you. It's not going to end well. And that's exactly what happened. It was a poor showing by the U.S. team for sure. So sadly, their run ends, but of course, the World Cup continues, and we'll keep an eye on that as well. Top Democrats today urging Maine Senate nominee Graham Plattner to drop out of the race. A new report accusing him of sexual assault has surfaced. A woman from Maine told Politico that Plattner entered her home without permission in late 2021 while drunk and forced himself on her. And so she is filing charges. But he is a 41-year-old veteran. He's an oyster farmer. He is flatly denying all the allegations, calling them categorically false. However, Senate Minority Leader Chuck Schumer and the Maine Democratic Party called on him to withdraw because they said, we will not help you with any money if you continue to run. So he did put out a video yesterday, talked about while he categorically denies everything, he does understand political repercussions of all of this. And so he is thinking through what he's going to do and what his next step is going to do. So under the law in Maine, he can be replaced if he withdraws by 5 o'clock July 13th, which is Monday. So we shall see. And then the party will have 2 weeks to pick a new nominee, which is what they want to do. They definitely want to do that. So we'll keep an eye on that story as well. Also, Senator Mitch McConnell continuing to recover. He's still in the hospital. His staff says that he was admitted June 14th, and he is getting excellent care. But beyond that, he's 84 years old. Beyond that, we have not heard much. But again, another story for us to keep you updated on. We're coming up on 5 minutes now before 6 o'clock. A little later on this morning in our City of Canton segment at 7:20, we're going to chat with a person. I can't wait to hear what he tells me his job description is. Michael Parker is the sanitation superintendent for the City of Canton, and he'll be chatting with us a little bit about what the department does, how it affects you, and all of the important things that he does on a daily basis. So we'll talk to Michael Parker, like I said, coming up at 7:20 this morning. Right now, very humid outside. Prepare yourself. 68 degrees in downtown Canton.
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1: The major averages kicking off the new trading week higher, with the Dow notching its 21st record close of the year and finishing above the 53,000 level milestone for the first time. The tech-heavy NASDAQ rallied, led by semiconductor companies, as the AI trade resumes. Shares of Advanced Micro Devices rose 7%, Goldman Sachs maintaining its buy rating on the chip maker and raising its price target on the stock to $640 a share. The Dow up 156 points, the NASDAQ higher by 288, S&P 500 up 54. With earnings season right around the corner, Kenny Polcari at Slate Stone Wealth remains optimistic but cautious.
3: Tech's getting to a place where, once again, it's getting to an oversold position. We're coming into earnings. There is opportunity there. So I'm just keeping my eyes open, but I'm going to be cautious going into the earnings season next week.
1: That's your Fox Business Report. I'm Hillary Barsky, invested in you.
4: Hey, I'm not one to say I told.
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0: 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Jim Michaels with news. 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
15: This is WHBC News here at 6 o'clock. Drive time traffic for you this morning. Still not a hitch, not a problem. Moving along well. Freeways in good shape, even through some of the construction areas. Notably 77 north of Akron, looking good. AccuWeather's Jason Catarina says partly sunny and humid, high 82 today. No mention of thunderstorms or flooding or such. Tonight, partly cloudy, muggy, low 66. Tomorrow, mainly sunny, quite warm, high 87.

More clouds Thursday, a couple of showers and a thunderstorm back in the forecast Thursday, and 87 again. Currently it's 70 already at the airport. Fog and it's humid, 68 at your severe weather station. Good morning. Jim Michaels with WHBC News. 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Now that power outage we observed earlier in southern Stark County is apparently just a glitch, and that's all cleared up. Power back on, according to AEP. The Canton Recycle Center that serves not just the city, but the three-county recycling district

0: That's another lost ball. Why do I even play?
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2: Week, the replacement of the County Road 62 bridge over the Tuscarawas River in Tuscarawas County. It started in March. New bridge being built 700 feet south of the current bridge for a better alignment with the road near the village of Tuscarawas. ODOT's Lauren Burrell on the bridge, the detour for next summer.
3: Basically, it connects the village of Tuscarawas over with U.S. Route 36. So, but they'll be able to utilize State Route 416 to get to U.S. Route 36.
2: It's a $9.9 million project scheduled to be completed next September. The Canton man accused of indiscriminately firing a gun in the air last Friday and badly injuring a city woman had his bond set at $1 million in Canton Municipal Court yesterday. 24-year-old Darius Leishman arraigned on felonious assault and other charges yesterday. The 46-year-old victim, Summer Christian, was hit in the back when a bullet blew into her 20th Street Northeast bedroom as she slept. Her condition was last listed as critical. Back in May, you'll recall, 13-year-old Christian Webb was struck on his front porch by a bullet fired down the street. A jump in traffic fatalities in Ohio over the July 4th weekend. The State Highway Patrol says 18 people were killed on the state's highways between Thursday and Sunday last year over the same four-day weekend. The death count was 10. The death of 28-year-old Dylan Manick in a two-vehicle crash in Perry Township last Thursday among the 18 state fatalities. AccuWeather says partly sunny and 82 today. It's 68 degrees. Yes, there was a small tornado in the Youngstown area Sunday afternoon, but the National Weather Service saying last night it was 90 mile an hour wind from a 3 mile wide macro burst that did most of the damage in Mahoning County that afternoon. Their survey team says 1,000 trees were taken down along a 10-mile long path from Canfield to the village of Poland, along with damage to power lines, houses, and cars. The EF1 tornado produced similar damage, but was only on the ground for a half mile. Governor Mike DeWine surveyed the damage yesterday, declaring a state of emergency in Mahoning County. He says in his 7.5 years as governor, he always sees the same sort of response.
4: The one thing you learn is we're very resilient people, and people start back up. I mean, just driving in here, you see people working. You see a lot of crews in here doing work.
2: The power outage numbers in the Youngstown area down significantly, down below 5,000, but still no timetable for getting all that power back on. It appears Iran has struck another oil ship transiting the Strait of Hormuz. The country has strict rules on how those ships are to proceed.
5: The ship set on fire by a projectile was transiting near the coast of Oman. State TV says the liquefied natural gas tanker came under attack after ignoring warnings. The ongoing conflict and peace process is likely to play a role as President Trump meets NATO leaders here in Ankara, Turkey.
2: That's where we find Fox News Radio's or Fox's Jonathan Hunt. Unfortunately, the U.S. is done.
6: The United States has been eliminated from the FIFA World Cup, falling to Belgium 4-1 on Monday in the round of 16. Belgium struck first in this game, but Mark Tillman for the second straight game scored on a free kick as the U.S. tied things up at 1. But 2 minutes later, Belgium took the lead right back. Belgium advances to the quarterfinals to face Spain.
2: Fox says Tony Genualdo. More coming up in sports shortly with Kenny Roden. All that heat, rain, and thunder, you've got leftover consumer fireworks. State Fire Marshal has tips for disposing of or storing them before putting them in the trash. Soak the explosives for 24 hours in water, then double bag them for storage. The fire marshal says never leave them in your house. Store in a secured plastic bin in a cool, dry place. And State Highway Patrol participating in a national best-looking cruiser contest. The American Association of State Troopers sponsoring the contest, looking to feature the top 12 vehicles in the association's 2027 calendar with a 13.

0: big winner on the front cover. Right now, the Ohio State Highway Patrol vehicle is in that top 13, and you can vote now. The deadline is Friday. We'll be putting up more at the website. WHBC News Time 607, 68 degrees in downtown Canton.
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2: Here's your AccuWeather forecast. Today we'll bring a mix of sun and clouds with high temperatures reaching 82. As we move into tonight, expect partly cloudy skies with a low of 66. Tomorrow, anticipate a combination of sunshine and some clouds with humidity continuing. Highs will peak at 87. Tomorrow night will be mostly clear, but there is a chance of widely scattered thunderstorms amidst the humidity with a low around 69. With the AccuWeather forecast, I'm meteorologist Jason Caterina for News Talk 1480 WHBC.
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0: Now, the Canton Recycle Center on Schroyer Avenue Southwest won't be open today. It won't be open for the next 3 weeks as the city upgrades the facility, even making for a better experience as you use the drive-through, according to the Canton Building Department now operating that center. Facility serves the three-county recycling district. Your next news at 6:30, and when it breaks, Jim Michaels on Canton's Morning News with Pam Cook.
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3: All right, 12 minutes after 6, here we are on your Tuesday morning, folks. And again, the humidity, pretty stifling out there. So we want you to just prepare yourself for that, ladies. Prepare your hair for that, I think is probably a good thing. I always say that, and producer Nick's like looks at me like I'm crazy because he has no hair. Yes, I agree, studio audience, I agree. Anyway, it is going to be a very humid day. We could see a few storms off and on. We've got a lot to get to this morning. Again, that situation that happened in Rittman. You know, it's just, I knew where Rittman was. I didn't know a whole lot about the town. I did a little research last night and just wanted to find out more about these folks. And boy, oh boy, it's a little town with a big heart. That's what they have on the sign as you enter Rittman. A little town with a big heart. And certainly their heart is broken today. There's no doubt about that. But we'll talk more about that coming up. Right now, though, let us get our update on sports. Here's Kenny Rota.
14: Good Tuesday morning, everybody. This sports report is brought to you by Ortho United. Last night in Seattle, the U.S. men's national team's run at the World Cup came to an end in the round of 16 as Belgium beat the United States 4-1. For the U.S. team, their World Cup is over. For Belgium, they advance to the Final Eight, where they will play Spain. Later today at the World Cup, Lionel Messi and Argentina, the defending champs, will battle Egypt, while Switzerland takes on Colombia. The Guardians back in action tonight as they open up a six-game road series to close out the first half of the season. They'll play three in Minnesota and three in Miami before going to the All-Star break. Tonight in Minnesota, Joey Cantillo gets the start for the good guys at 47-44. Cleveland enters play one game behind the first-place White Sox this evening in the AL Central. Your first pitch tonight here on WHBC comes your way at 7:40 p.m. from the Twin Cities. And no news yet on where LeBron James will be playing basketball next season as he continues to listen to free agent offers. Cleveland is one of the teams interested in James. For News Talk 1480 WHBC Sports and Canton's Morning News, I'm Kenny Rota.
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3: All right, looking good out there on the roadways right now. Let's take a quick peek at what's happening throughout 77 and heading up into the Summit County area. Right now, just see your normal amounts of traffic. Folks are out and about moving along. Looks a little hazy, cloudy this morning, but we'll keep an eye on it. You should be in good shape, though, if you're traveling now. Give us a call if you see any problems. 330-450-1480.
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3: And according to AccuWeather, partly sunny and humid today, a high of 82, partly cloudy and humid tonight, a low of 66. Tomorrow, sunny to partly cloudy and humid, a high of 87. Same thing for Thursday, but we could see a few showers and thunderstorms as well. Right now, 67 degrees on your severe weather station, 1480 WHBC.
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16: The Canton man accused in the celebratory gunfire shooting of a city woman is jailed on $1 million bond on a felonious assault charge. 24-year-old Darius Leishman arrested shortly after the incident, which landed 46-year-old Summer Christian in the hospital with a critical injury.
3: An 11-year-old girl's drowning on Lake Erie has now led to a felony charge against a family friend who was caring for her. The Lucas County coroner identified the victim as Angelique Cunningham, whose body was found near a marina on Thursday. Authorities say 41-year-old Kristen Jerry was on a boat with Angelique when the girl went overboard. They say Jerry was originally charged with misdemeanor child endangerment.

0: endangerment, but that charge has now been upgraded to a felony.
1: NATO leaders are gathering in Turkey for a summit which starts today. The Trump administration continuing to criticize and scrutinize the alliance.
0: Mailing a letter will cost you more at this time next week. The U.S. Postal Service plans to raise the price of a first-class forever stamp from 78 cents to 82 cents, pending approval from federal regulators. If it is approved, the new price would take effect Sunday. Postcard prices would also go up, with domestic postcards rising to 65 cents and international postcards to $1.75.
1: The Canton Recycle Center is closed starting today and for the next 3 weeks for an update to the building, property, and even the drive-through area there.
0: In sports, the end came in a brutal way for the U.S. men's soccer team. They lost to Belgium last night, 4-1. Tonight, the Guardians are back in action in Minnesota. 7:40 first pitch right here on 1480 WHBC.
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0: All right, it is clear and very calm out on the roadways at this hour. So hopefully, as you are heading out this morning, we are going to see a nice, quiet Tuesday morning commute. That's what we're looking forward to. And again, if you're traveling, we're going to keep an eye on things for you and let you know. But as of right now, we're good to go. Clean and green, as we like to say. Give us a call on the traffic tip line, 330-450-1480.
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0: Well, according to AccuWeather, we're going to have some very humid weather over the next several days, but temperatures will remain warm as well. A high of 82 today, some clouds overnight tonight, low 66, sunny tomorrow, 87. Now, as we head into Thursday and Friday, that's when we could see some showers and thunderstorms. Thursday's high will be 87, but if we get those storms coming through, Friday's high expected to be 77. Right now, 67 degrees on your severe weather station, 1480 WHBC. 22 after 6, and I know I'm still waiting, and you maybe you're waiting as well, but I'm still waiting to see Taylor Swift's wedding dress. I'm not seeing it anywhere. It's there. It's just all I'm seeing is like billions of pictures of people who went to the wedding posting pictures of themselves and their outfits, and that's nice, some of it, but I want to see her dress. I want to see her dress. Some pieces of information are coming out, though. They say that it was a very emotional ceremony, with Travis Kelce getting more emotional than Taylor Swift. They say that she started to cry when he promised to protect her forever. And, you know, you would think the bride would be the one crying more, but no, they said he was. He for sure was. Their vows lasted about 20 minutes each. They each wrote their own vows, and it lasted about 20 minutes each. But, I mean, they were saying it was pretty amazing to just kind of sit and watch. And they say she walked down the aisle to a string quartet version of her song Love Story. And they made the massive Madison Square Garden into a major garden and beautiful, beautiful place. They say that the food included everything from sushi to filet mignon to Chinese, Italian, and American cuisines, a huge dessert table with 30 different cakes, and they had some other desserts as well. And they say, boy, yeah, they just absolutely did it up, as you can imagine. I mean, of course they did, right? Of course they did. Anyway. It's going to be out there for a while. I feel like we're going to have some kind of a Netflix special or documentary on their wedding, right? Don't you feel that way? It's going to be some kind of documentary or something. Something's going to happen. And Swifties are going to eat it all up. They're going to love it. Love every second of it for sure. All right. We are coming up on 25 minutes after 6. A little levity there because it's been a tough couple of days in Northeast Ohio with this situation in Rittman. And as I mentioned to you, I looked at the town. I wanted to find out more. Less than 6,000 people live in Rittman, up near Wadsworth, a little bit, about 30 minutes from here. And this town is very close-knit, very, very close-knit. And so this whole situation was just devastating, as it would be to any community. But also, there's a portion, most of the town is in Wayne County, but there's a very small portion that's in Medina County. That's why the Medina County sheriffs responded as well to the shooting and to the incident with the suspect killing his ex-partner or wife. That hasn't been determined yet, but they were not together anymore. But he also killed his 13-year-old daughter and then the police officer from Rittman. So, again, Jim Michaels will have more details for you coming up in the news. We'll continue to follow the story as we get more information. And just keep your thoughts and prayers towards Rittman today, because they certainly are suffering. 26 after 6 and 67 degrees in downtown Canton.
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0: Earnings season is getting underway for the spring quarter. Restaurant chain Kura Sushi reports today. Also, investment firm Saratoga releases earnings. Ships are moving through the Strait of Hormuz, and OPEC Plus has raised oil production. James Iorio, CEO at JI Financial Strategies, sees crude oil prices moving a lot lower.
15: I think in the middle of next year, crude's going to be at about $45 a barrel, and I think we're already starting to see the reasons why. UAE has increased production. OPEC then increases production to keep their market share. This doesn't happen in a vacuum. Venezuela coming back online and supply lines opening up around the world, albeit slow and with a little bit of caution. But I think that the oil story is very good right now.
0: And the government releases trade balance numbers for May this morning. That's your Fox Business Report. I'm Jenny Cosola, invested in you.
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18: High bond is set in that senseless shooting case. 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
2: 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Jim Heichels with news. 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
18: This is WHBC News here at 6:30. Drive time traffic still moving along well. No issues to fill you in on here as we go this morning heading into work. AccuWeather's Jason Katarina says weather's cooperating too. Nothing nearby on radar, and it's partly sunny and humid today with a high of 82, 85 yesterday's high. Tonight partly cloudy and muggy, low 66. Tomorrow mainly sunny, quite warm, high 87. More clouds Thursday, a couple of showers and a thunderstorm, though, and again, 87.
1: A little bit of fog and kind of haze out there in spots, so definitely humid this morning. 67 at your severe weather station. Good morning. Jim Michaels with WHBC News. His service of Hartville Marketplace. At first this, the USA lost to Belgium last night 4-1. Got more coming up in sports shortly with Kenny Rhoda. Bond set at $1 million yesterday for the 24-year-old camp man who police say was participating in illegal and inappropriate celebratory gunfire Friday night in the city. They say Darius Leishman's actions landed 46-year-old Summer Christian in the hospital with critical injuries. She was in bed sleeping when a bullet came through the wall, through the headboard, and into her back. That incident on 20th Street Northeast, the city had just warned residents about such holiday celebratory gunfire. Governor Mike DeWine's ordered all flags, meantime, in Wayne County and at state office buildings in Columbus be flown at half staff for Richmond Police Sergeant Scott Reese, killed in the line of duty Sunday night as he approached a shots fired incident at a city home. Other U.S. and state flags may also be lowered, and many of them already have been. Four Medina County deputies and a canine officer injured in the attack. The suspected shooter and a woman and her 13-year-old daughter inside the home also dead. It was a domestic situation there. Law enforcement first on the stand at a preliminary hearing for the man accused of killing Turning Point USA co-founder Charlie Kirk last September. Fox's Claudia Cowan is in Provo, Utah.
17: Chris Bagley was on duty at Utah Valley University the day Charlie Kirk was killed. He described hearing the gunshot, seeing Kirk slumped down, and the screams from the crowd. Bagley said he raced to the gravel rooftop where prosecutors believe Robinson fired the fatal shot and found a screwdriver there. According to the FBI, DNA from that screwdriver matches Robinson's.
1: Robinson's not yet entered a plea. He could face the death penalty if convicted. Charlie's widow, Erica, in the courtroom. 18 people killed in 18 separate traffic accidents in Ohio over the four-day Independence Day weekend, nearly doubling the fatality figure from last year. 10 people lost their lives over the same Thursday through Sunday period last year. Five of the 18 killed this year over the weekend on motorcycles. AccuWeather says we're not talking rain or storms today, so partial sunshine and 82, and it's 67 degrees. Though there was a small EF1 tornado that did some damage Sunday afternoon in the suburbs around Youngstown. It was a 10-mile-long macro burst of 90-mile-an-hour wind that brought down 1,000 trees and did a lot of other damage in a 3-mile-wide path from Canfield in Mahoning County, the other side of the village of Poland, it's all south of Youngstown. According to the National Weather Service, their survey team says with so many trees down and road closures, they had to go to aerial footage to determine what kind of storm it was. Governor Mike DeWine, in a site visit yesterday, concurred.
19: The damage here is very, very extensive. You can get briefed on it, and you can hear it on the phone and from your team and people who are there, but until you really see it, you don't get a real sense of the magnitude and the power.
1: There's no timetable for getting all the power back on in Mahoning County. Governor declaring a state of emergency there yesterday. President Trump arrives in Turkey's capital of Ankara today to meet NATO allies who've angered him time and again. Fox News Radio's Jonathan Savage is there.
20: From defense spending to Greenland to not joining the war on Iran, the last year has seen plenty of sources of dispute between President Trump and the NATO alliance.
21: I just want loyalty. You know, we're so loyal to them.
20: Speaking last month in the Oval Office, security is incredibly tight here in Ankara, and security is the watchword of this NATO summit. NATO allies are promising to take on more of the burden of defending Europe. Secretary General Mark Rutte promises that is happening. In Ankara, Turkey, Jonathan Savage, Fox News.
1: Bridge construction project reconstruction down south, Tuscarawas County, County Road 62 Bridge over the Tuscarawas River just east of the village of the same name. It's being replaced in a $9.9 million project. Contractor building the new bridge 700 feet south of the current bridge. Completion not until September of next year.
3: This project, it's not your typical bridge replacement. They're basically building at the site of where it is existing, and they will, you know, add that realignment with that project.
1: ODOT's Lauren Burrell says her district office and the Tuscarawas County Engineer's Office collaborated on this project. No detour till sometime next year when approaches to the new bridge will need to be built. And you'll have to hold up on recycling some of the larger items you have around the house. The Canton Recycle Center closed for remodeling.
4: Upgrade the complex and drive-thru area.
1: That's a Schroyer Avenue Southwest facility. It's not going to open then until July 28th. An initial update in the appearance of the Recycle Center was done as the facility went under the control of the Canton Building Department and Code Enforcement Coordinator Sam Jones last September. The facility also takes in large recyclables from demolition and other building department projects. WHBC News Time at 6:37, 67 degrees in downtown Canton.
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22: Here's your AccuWeather forecast. Today we'll bring a mix of sun and clouds with high temperatures reaching 82. As we move into tonight, expect partly cloudy skies with a low of 66. Tomorrow, anticipate a combination of sunshine and some clouds with humidity continuing. Highs will peak at 87. Tomorrow night will be mostly clear, but there is a chance of widely scattered thunderstorms amidst the humidity with a low around 69. With the AccuWeather forecast, I'm meteorologist Jason Caterina for News Talk 1480 WHBC.
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1: 24-year-old Darius Leishman of Canton arraigned on a felonious assault charge in Canton Municipal Court yesterday morning, accused by Canton police of indiscriminately firing a gun into the air Friday night, sending 46-year-old Summer Christian to the hospital with critical injuries. His bond set at $1 million. Your next news at 7, and when it breaks, Jim Michaels on Canton's Morning News with Pam Cook.
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27: All right, if you're interested, thousands of people are packing the streets of Pamplona, Spain. You know what that's for? The annual running of the pools. This centuries-old tradition. It's all part of a festival called San Fermín, the town's patron saint. So... several bulls weighing more than 1,300 pounds will be let loose through the narrow streets of the old quarter behind hundreds of people who will run for safety. As we know, not everyone makes it. Several people are injured every single year, and 16 people have been killed in the last 100 years. And the running of the bulls will happen every morning now through July 14th. I don't know. I'm going to have to look into this and explain this better to you, because why in the world would you do that? I saw a video of it last night. It's like, it's stupid. Anyway, we can start our day better than that. Certainly we can on this 7th day of July. Here's Kenny Rota with a look at sports.
28: Good Tuesday morning, everybody. This sports report is brought to you by Ortho United. Last night in Seattle, the U.S. men's national team's run at the World Cup came to an end in the round of 16 as Belgium beat the United States 4-1. For the U.S. team, their World Cup is over. For Belgium, they advance to the Final Eight, where they will play Spain. Later today at the World Cup, Lionel Messi and Argentina, the defending champs, will battle Egypt, while Switzerland takes on Colombia. The Guardians back in action tonight as they open up a 6-game road series to close out the first half of the season. They'll play 3 in Minnesota and 3 in Miami before going to the All-Star break. Tonight in Minnesota, Joey Cantillo gets the start for the good guys at 47-44. Cleveland enters play 1 game behind the first-place White Sox this evening in the AL Central. Your first pitch tonight here on WHBC comes your way at 7:40 p.m. from the Twin Cities. And no news yet on where LeBron James will be playing basketball next season as he continues to listen to free agent offers. Cleveland is one of the teams interested in James. For News Talk 1480 WHBC Sports and Canton's Morning News, I'm Kenny Rota.
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27: All right. It is a pretty decent morning on the roadways this morning. Now, if you are traveling throughout our area, of course, we've got construction projects in our area. 77 looks good right now, though. So fortunately for us, nothing really causing any major delays. And you should get to where you need to be on time. Just give us a call if you're traveling and you see any trouble spots out there. We'd appreciate that. 330-450-1480.
26: 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Now, the 1480 WHBC AccuWeather Forecast.
27: Partly sunny and humid today. A high of 82. Partly cloudy skies tonight. A low of 66. Tomorrow, sunny to partly cloudy and humid. And a high of 87. Right now, 68 degrees on your severe weather station, 1480 WHBC.
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30: The Canton man accused in the celebratory gunfire shooting of a city woman is jailed on $1 million bond on a felonious assault charge. 24-year-old Darius Leishman arrested shortly after the incident, which landed 46-year-old Summer Christian in the hospital with a critical injury.
27: An 11-year-old girl's drowning on Lake Erie has now led to a felony charge against a family friend who was caring for her. The Lucas County coroner identified the victim as Angelique Cunningham, whose body was found near a marina on Thursday. Authorities say 41-year-old Kristen Jerry was on a boat with Angelique when the girl went overboard. They say Jerry was originally charged with misdemeanor child endangerment, but that charge has now been upgraded to a felony.
30: NATO leaders are gathering in Turkey for a summit which starts today. The Trump administration continuing to criticize and scrutinize the alliance.
27: Mailing a letter will cost you more at this time next week. The U.S. Postal Service plans to raise the price of a first-class forever stamp from 78 cents to 82 cents, pending approval from federal regulators. If it is approved, the new price would take effect Sunday. Postcard prices would also go up, with domestic postcards rising to 65 cents and international postcards to $1.75.
30: The Canton Recycled Center is closed starting today and for the next 3 weeks for an update to the building, property, and even the drive-thru area there.
27: In sports, the end came in a brutal way for the U.S. men's soccer team. They lost to Belgium last night 4-1. Tonight, the Guardians are back in action in Minnesota. 7:40 first pitch right here on 1480 WHBC.
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27: All right, let's take a quick look at our live I-77 webcams, and we'll check heading south of Canton into Tuscarawas County, and not seeing any problems there. Right now, things are running pretty smoothly, and actually, even as I go up north towards Summit County, north of the airport, I'm really not seeing heavy traffic there either, so pretty quiet for this Tuesday morning. Just share with us if you see any issues out there. Certainly would appreciate that. 330-450-1480.
26: 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Stick with us. Now, the 1480 WHBC AccuWeather Forecast.
27: Partly sunny, very humid today. A high of 82. Partly cloudy skies tonight. Low 66. Tomorrow we'll have that sunshine. The humidity will continue with a high around 87. And then Thursday, same thing, high of 87, but a chance for a shower or a thunderstorm as well. Right now, we have 68 degrees on your severe weather station, 1480 WHBC.
26: Kent's severe weather.
27: All right, so I was talking about the annual running of the Bulls. Happens every year at this time. It's part of the San Fermin Festival in Pamplona, Spain, every morning at 8 a.m. Thousands of runners sprint ahead of six fighting bulls. And it is very dangerous. Already I have seen reports of injuries happening. But they do have some rules if you plan on joining the run. These are strict safety guidelines set by Pamplona, Spain. Number one, participants must be at least 18 years old and you must be completely sober. Okay, so who's doing this if they're completely sober? Honest to gosh, come on now. All right, so proper running shoes are required. There will be no sandals, no flip-flops, and you cannot run in high heels. Okay. Also, you're never allowed to touch the bulls. Carrying any electronics, including cell phones and cameras, is strictly prohibited. So it's just you and your tennis shoes, baby, trying to outrun the bulls. You know, it's very controversial. It is, because people, so many people get hurt. But also, you know, the animal rights activists are condemning it all the time because this is sad. The bulls are ultimately fought later on in the day and killed that same day. That's wicked. I don't even want to think about it. It's kind of making me sad to even think about it. But, you know, the history, I guess, is what keeps them doing it. And they think that this, it was started back in 1591, believe it or not. 1867 is when they actually legalized the run. 1867. So that's how long they've been doing it. But it wasn't until 1974 that women were officially permitted to run. And 1980 was the deadliest of all the running of the bulls, when two men were gored to death on the same morning. So I don't know if that's anything that anybody would ever think about doing here, but it is an important part of the history of Spain, I guess. All right, we have 5 minutes before 7 this morning. Coming up at 7:20, Michael Parker, who is the sanitation superintendent for the city of Canton, He's going to talk with us about the sanitation department, some of the things that are vital to the city's operations, protecting public health and many things like that, and how it affects you, for sure. So we'll discuss that with him. And again, that's coming up at 7:20 this morning. John Decker, our senior White House correspondent for Gray Television, just texted me a picture saying greetings from the NATO summit in Turkey. Great picture. So hopefully we're going to be able to get him on at 8:20 this morning. We'll see. Sometimes, you know, he's in meetings, press conferences, that kind of thing. So, you know, we'll try to get him on. If not, we'll definitely have him tomorrow. But a lot going on in Turkey, of course, as the president is there. Details on that coming up. Details on much more coming up in the news with Jim Michaels. That's 5 minutes away. 68 degrees in downtown Canton.
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17: Earnings season is getting underway for the spring quarter. Restaurant chain Kura Sushi reports today. Also, investment firm Saratoga releases earnings. Ships are moving through the Strait of Hormuz, and OPEC Plus has raised oil production. James Iorio, CEO at JI Financial Strategies, sees crude oil prices moving a lot lower.
18: I think in the middle of next year, crude's going to be at about $45 a barrel, and I think we're already starting to see the reasons why. UAE has increased production. OPEC then increases production to keep their market share. This doesn't happen in a vacuum. Venezuela coming back online and supply lines opening up around the world, albeit slow and with a little bit of caution. But I think that the oil story is very good right now.
17: And the government releases trade balance numbers for May this morning. That's your Fox Business Report. I'm Jenny Cosola, invested in you.
19: Hey, this is...
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26: 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Jim Michaels with news. 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
0: This is WHBC News here for 7 o'clock. Drive time traffic right now. Moving along pretty smoothly. Do have an issue 77 North. Don't know what it is yet. Maybe an accident. Not reporting anything. Right around Bath Road. You got to watch just after Gent Road. Northbound 77. It's within the construction area there. This is slowdown. AccuWeather's Jason Katarina says partly sunny and humid today. The high 82. Tonight partly cloudy and muggy. Low 66. Tomorrow mainly sunny. Quite warm. The high 87. And more clouds Thursday, a couple of showers and a thunderstorm back in the forecast, and 87 again for the high. Currently at the airport, 70 with fog. We're reading 68 in downtown Canton. It's your severe weather station. Nearest rain down in Elkins, West Virginia right now. Good morning. Jim Michaels with WHBC News. 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And the Canton Recycle Center that served not just the city, but the three-county recycling district closed starting today. That center for 3 weeks doing a fix-up project. The city's building department, which took over operation of the center last September, is upgrading the appearance of the Schroyer Avenue Southwest facility with an improved drive-through area.
3: We're progressing. We are going to be providing an even better experience coming soon.
0: Canton Code Enforcement Coordinator Sam Jones, center expected to reopen Tuesday, July 28th. It is open by appointment only. It's a complete bridge reconstruction project that doesn't require a detour, not until next summer anyway. Need about a week to build the approaches to the bridge. It's a replacement of the County Road 62 bridge over the Tuscarawas River in southern Tuscarawas County that started in March. The new bridge being built 700 feet south of the current bridge for a better alignment with the road, according to ODOT's Lauren Burrell, who talks about the bridge and

0: That's another lost ball. Why do I even play?
1: I'm Scott Life with First Tee Canton, and honestly, you're perfect for our summer golfathon.
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2: Hit in the back when a bullet blew into her 20th Street Northeast bedroom as she slept, her condition listed last as critical. Back in May, you'll recall, 13-year-old Christian Webb struck on his front porch by a bullet fired down the street. Now, some Democrats say it's the last straw as Maine Democratic Senate candidate Graham Plattner faces a decision about his campaign's future, this after a new sexual assault allegation.
3: While Plattner called the sexual assault allegation by a woman who said they dated on and off false, GOP Senator Susan Collins said in a brief statement, the claim is appalling. Plattner, in his video response, said he's assessing his candidacy.
4: We are taking the time to reflect on the best path forward.
3: Prominent Democrats pulled their endorsements of Plattner, including Congressman Ro Khanna and Senators Chuck Schumer, Ruben Gallego, and Mark Kelly. Maine's Democratic Party also called for Plattner to drop out.
2: That's Fox News Radio's Gernal Scott. Jump in traffic fatalities in Ohio over the July 4th weekend. State Highway Patrol says 18 people were killed on the state's highways between Thursday and Sunday last year over the same four-day weekend. The death count was 10. The death of 28-year-old Dylan Manick in a two-vehicle crash in Perry Township last Thursday among those 18 fatalities. Backy weather says partly sunny and 82 at 68 degrees. Yes, there was a small tornado in the Youngstown area Sunday afternoon, but the National Weather Service saying last night it was 90 miles an hour wind from a 3-mile-wide macroburst storm that did most of the damage in Mahoning County that afternoon. Their survey team says 1,000 trees were taken down along a 10-mile-long path from Canfield to the village of Poland, along with the damage done to power lines, houses, some cars completely destroyed. The EF1 tornado produced similar damage in the county, but it was only on the ground for a half mile. Governor Mike DeWine surveyed the damage yesterday, declared a state of emergency in Mahoning County. He says in his 7.5 years as governor, he always sees the same kind of response.
5: One thing you learn is we're very resilient people, and people start back up. I mean, just driving in here, you see people working. You see a lot of crews in here doing work.
2: The power outage numbers down significantly in Mahoning County, but there's still no timetable for getting all that power back on, according to Ohio Edison. All that heat, rain, and thunder, you've got leftover consumer fireworks. The state fire marshal has tips for disposing of or storing them. Before putting them in the trash, they say soak the explosives for 24 hours in water, then double bag them. For storage, the fire marshal says never leave them in your house. Store in a secured plastic bin in a cool, dry place. We'll be putting up a notice on this at WHBC.com. President Trump in Ankara, Turkey for a NATO summit backdropped the war with Iran and the week-long funeral of the country's late Iranian supreme leader.
6: President Trump said last week his administration gave Iran the week off for the funeral, quote, because we're nice, adding,
7: look, we're going to win one way or the other.
6: What the president does want is more support from NATO members in the fight to denuclearize Iran. That's on top of the continued demand that European allies increase defense spending.
2: At Fox's Alexandria Hoff, critics in Washington and Brussels warn the president's aggressive rhetoric risks further alienating traditional European partners. And State Highway Patrol participating in a national best-looking cruiser contest. The American Association of State Troopers sponsoring the contest, looking to feature the top 12 vehicles in the association's 2027 calendar with a 13th big winner on the front cover. You can vote now. They've extended the deadline through Monday at noon. We've got more at WHBC.com. WHBC News Time 7:07, 68 degrees in downtown Camp.
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0: AccuWeather forecast. Today we'll bring a mix of sun and clouds with high temperatures reaching 82. As we move into tonight, expect partly cloudy skies with a low of 66. Tomorrow, anticipate a combination of sunshine and some clouds with humidity continuing. Highs will peak at 87. Tomorrow night will be mostly clear, but there is a chance of widely scattered thunderstorms amidst the humidity with a low around 69. With the AccuWeather forecast, I'm meteorologist Jason Caterina for News Talk 1480 WHBC.
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9: On a Tuesday morning filled with humidity, I will tell you, prepare yourself to step outside because it's going to be a tough one for you. There's no doubt about that. Coming up in about 10 minutes, Michael Parker is in the house. We'll have a chance to chat with him about the city of Canton and his important role that he plays with the city. So we'll discuss that here coming up at 7:20. Right now, though, we need Kenny Rota to bring you up to date with the latest in sports. Kenny?
10: Good Tuesday morning, everybody. This sports report is brought to you by Ortho United. Last night in Seattle, the U.S. men's national team's run at the World Cup came to an end in the round of 16 as Belgium beat the United States 4-1. For the U.S. team, their World Cup is over. For Belgium, they advance to the Final Eight, where they will play Spain. Later today at the World Cup, Lionel Messi and Argentina, the defending champs, will battle Egypt while Switzerland takes on Colombia. The Guardians back in action tonight as they open up a six-game road series to close out the first half of the season. They'll play 3 in Minnesota and 3 in Miami before going to the All-Star break. Tonight in Minnesota, Joey Cantillo gets the start for the good guys at 47-44. Cleveland enters play 1 game behind the first-place White Sox this evening in the AL Central. Your first pitch tonight here on WHBC comes your way at 7:40 p.m. from the Twin Cities. And no news yet on where LeBron James will be playing basketball next season as he continues to listen to free agent offers. Cleveland is one of the teams interested in James. For News Talk 1480 WHBC Sports and Canton's Morning.

0: 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I'm Kenny Rota.
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2: All right, things are looking pretty decent here. We're not seeing a whole lot happening, and it's pretty quiet through city of Canton. Now, as I check further north up around the airport, things are also moving pretty smoothly. Like I said, I'm checking our live I-77 webcams as we speak, and things are moving along just fine. 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
2: And according to AccuWeather, we are going to see some sunshine a little bit today anyway, with a high humidity, a high of 82, partly cloudy tonight, low 66, sunny to partly cloudy tomorrow, and a high of 87. Right now, 68 degrees on your severe weather station, 1480 WHBC.
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4: The Canton man accused in the celebratory gunfire shooting of a city woman is jailed on $1 million bond on a felonious assault charge. 24-year-old Darius Leishman arrested shortly after the incident, which landed 46-year-old Summer Christian in the hospital with a critical injury.
2: An 11-year-old girl's drowning on Lake Erie has now led to a felony charge against a family friend who was caring for her. The Lucas County coroner identified the victim as Angelique Cunningham, whose body was found near a marina on Thursday. Authorities say 41-year-old Kristen Jerry was on a boat with Angelique when the girl went overboard. They say Jerry was originally charged with misdemeanor child endangerment, but that charge has now been upgraded to a felony.
4: NATO leaders are gathering in Turkey for a summit which starts today. The Trump administration continuing to criticize and scrutinize the alliance.
2: Mailing a letter will cost you more at this time next week. The U.S. Postal Service plans to raise the price of a first-class forever stamp from 78 cents to 82 cents, pending approval from federal regulators. If it is approved, the new price would take effect Sunday. Postcard prices would also go up, with domestic postcards rising to 65 cents and international postcards to $1.75.
4: The Canton Recycle Center is closed starting today and for the next 3 weeks for an update to the building, property, and even the drive-through area there.
2: In sports, the end came in a brutal way for the U.S. men's soccer team. They lost to Belgium last night, 4-1. Tonight, the Guardians are back in action in Minnesota. 7:40, first pitch, right here on 1480 WHBC.
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2: Partly sunny skies today. Humid, a high of 82. Partly cloudy and humid tonight, a low of 66. And then tomorrow, sunny to partly cloudy and humid with a high around 87. Right now, 67 degrees on your Severe Weather Station, 1480 WHPC. Well, every Tuesday at this time, we like to enlighten you about different parts of the city of Canton, things that are happening. And today we have a chance to talk to someone I've not had the pleasure of meeting before. His name is Michael Parker. He is the sanitation superintendent for the city of Canton. How are you, sir?
22: I'm doing well. Thank you.
2: We are glad to have you today. So as before we get into kind of what your job description is, and you can tell us more about the sanitation department, tell us a little bit about yourself, how long you've been with the job and where you grew up, that kind of stuff.
22: Well, actually, I grew up in Brooklyn, New York. I came out to Canton, Ohio to attend Walsh College at the time. That was Walsh University. And after graduating from there, I worked at Republic Steel for an extended period of time. And then I recently came to the city of Canton in 2014 as a sanitation superintendent.
2: Okay. So what is the sanitation superintendent? What's your day like?
22: The most important thing right now is to make sure that every customer is serviced properly. We serviced approximately 24,000 people each week. We have a crew, seven trash routes, two recycle routes, and we have routes each day for different parts of the city that just make sure that trash is picked up. And my job is to make sure that our guys do their job.
2: And boy, are you the person that gets the phone calls or?
22: The phone calls, the emails, and the personal visits.
2: Okay. The personal visits, okay. Yeah, everybody's, you know, trash is a big deal for people, right?
22: Yes, ma'am. Yes, ma'am.
2: So you said 24,000. That's a lot. That's a lot every week.
22: Yes, every week.
2: So, you know, why did you get into this business? I mean, what was it that made you think, okay, this is something I want to tackle?
22: Well, the opportunity just came because I love people. The opportunity to deal with a union shop, also the community at the same time, and just those two areas together just was sort of enticing to me.
2: So what are the biggest challenges for you? I mean, what do you think is the hardest part of your job?
22: Satisfying customers. Right now, sanitation in the city, we do unlimited trash pickup. So long as trash is properly packaged, we pick it up, and it's unlimited. And most areas, that's not the case, and there's no additional charge for that. So when trash isn't picked up, or if there's some residue left out there, I get the call, we get the complaint. Some of the things that I try to get with the community, and maybe the opportunity right now, is we provide 95-gallon cans to every household, not every person, to every household, every resident. So if you move, leave your can there because we pick it up. It's a convenience for the resident to be able to store more trash at one time. It's also easier for our employees to be able to roll that cart to a truck and dump it and leave less mess. Some of the problems that we have, maybe bags that are not firm, they burst. Sometimes people don't put out the trash in a bag and there's a mess. So a lot of complaints may not come from the direct resident. It may come from neighbors who complain about things that are out there and what can we do to fix it.
2: Yeah. And you know, sometimes you drive down the street on trash day and you see cans that are overloaded and overflowing and all those kinds of things. So I imagine your guys have to take care of all of that, right?
22: Yes. Yes, ma'am. One of the things that we do want is for residents to be able to close their lids. And oftentimes that's not the case. And if you can't fit it all in the lid, we will take it on the side with a bag that's sturdy or a 32-gallon or less can. So we can empty it. We pick those sizes because it's manageable for our employees, and we reduce injuries.
2: And as you know, you get the complaints and things like that, obviously you try to react as quickly as possible, right?
22: Yes, we do. We respond to every complaint, whether it's a resident calling in, a thing called C-Click Fix. We go through those every single day. Customers complain, and we're here to satisfy that complaint. Sometimes we don't do as well as we like, but we still make the effort to satisfy.
2: Yeah, and that's an app. C-Click Fix is an app on your phone, and all you do is go in there, and you can, you know, get the app, and then you can send a little message to many of the departments in the city of Kansas.
22: Yes, and we go over them every single day.
2: How many complaints would you say you get in a day or week?
22: Well,
2: or
22: it fluctuates, and weather makes a difference also. We're doing a lot better in the years past. We received a lot, but they're getting minimized because of some of the changes we've made. Again, the 95-gallon carts are there. We have a crew that stays around. One of the advantages and disadvantages is that our department works on an incentive plan, and they have their routes that they're completed. It's left there. But we always have a crew for every single complaint to go out to make sure that we can satisfy that complaint throughout the day. So, yeah.
2: Any changes coming up in the department in the near future, or what do you foresee?
22: Well, the biggest change we made was just a couple of years ago, actually. January 2025, we moved into our building, which is the first time sanitation had a building in many decades. Our trucks were always stored outside, so a lot of them have been somewhat abused with the weather. We were never able to wash them. We do have a building right now, 35,600 square foot. We put all of our vehicles inside. We have a wash bay, so we are able to clean them. So right now what we're doing is replacing all of the older piece of equipment with newer products. So when you see our trucks out there on the road, they're looking better. They will continue to look better. They run better, and we're treating them better. So the foresight is to replenish our entire fleet, and we're in that position to start doing that.
2: That's great. Well, it's a matter of public health and safety, and we appreciate you coming in and sharing with us this morning.
22: Thank you so much for having me.
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21: 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Jim Michaels with news. 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
19: This is WHBC News at 7:30 this Tuesday morning. Drive time traffic. Had a problem earlier, 77 northbound, right around Bath Road, heading up into northern Summit County, but it's gone. So freeway's looking up to speed and in good shape at this point. AccuWeather's Jason Caterina says partly sunny and humid today, high 82. 85 was yesterday's airport high. Tonight, partly cloudy and muggy, low 66. Tomorrow, mainly sunny, quite warm, the high up to 87. We'll do 87 again Thursday, but a couple of showers and a thunderstorm return to the forecast. Currently, we're at 68 at your severe weather station. Radar is clear. Good morning. Jim Michaels with WHBC News. And bond set at $1 million this yesterday afternoon, for yesterday morning, rather, for the 24-year-old Canton man who police say was participating in illegal and inappropriate celebratory gunfire Friday night in the city. And they say Darius Leishman's actions landed 46-year-old Summer Christian in the hospital with critical injuries. She was in bed sleeping when a bullet came through the wall, through the headboard, and into her back. An incident on 20th Street Northeast. The city had just warned residents about such holiday celebratory gunfire. Governor Mike DeWine, meantime, ordering all flags in Wayne County and at state office buildings in Columbus be flown at half staff for Rittman Police Sergeant Scott Reese, killed in the line of duty Sunday night as he approached a shots fired incident at a city home Other U.S. and state flags may also be lowered, and no doubt many of them already are.
1: As they looked into the murder of Charlie Kirk last September, they were reviewing footage of what they believed to be the suspect's vehicle when they found out someone was turning themselves in.
3: And did you, at that point in time, did you receive a name from Washington County?
5: Yes, we did.
3: And what was that name?
5: Tyler Robinson.
1: Earlier in the day, Officer Chris Bagley testified he suspected the shooting came from the top of a building on the Utah Valley University campus, and dispatch confirmed someone had been seen on the roof. Kirk's widow, Erica, and his parents are attending the hearing this week.
19: That's Fox News Radio's Jessica Rosenthal. 18 people killed in 18 separate traffic accidents in Ohio over the four-day Independence Day weekend, nearly doubling the fatality figure from last year. 10 people lost their lives over the same Thursday through Sunday period in 2025. Five of the 18 killed over this past weekend were on motorcycles. AccuWeather says, at least we're not talking rain or storms today. Partial sunshine and 82. It's 68 degrees, though there was a small EF1 tornado that did some damage Sunday afternoon in the suburbs around Youngstown. It was a 10-mile-long macro burst of 90-mile-an-hour wind that brought down 1,000 trees and obviously did other damage in a 3-mile-wide path from Canfield to the other side of the village of Poland, south of Youngstown. That's all according to the National Weather Service. Their survey team says with so many trees down and road closures, they had to go to aerial footage to determine what kind of a storm it was. Governor Mike DeWine in a visit yesterday concurring.
23: The damage here is very, very extensive. You can get briefed on it. You can hear it on the phone and from your team and people who are there. But until you really see it, you don't get a real sense of the magnitude and the power.
19: No timetable for getting all the power back on in Mahoning County. About 4,000 customers still out. Governor declaring a state of emergency there yesterday. Bridge reconstruction further south in Tuscarawas County. County Road 62 bridge over the Tuscarawas River, just east of the village of the same name, being replaced. Lauren Burrell with ODOT District 11 says the contractor is building the new bridge 700 feet south of the current bridge.
24: This is a complete replacement of the bridge, starting at the approaches, you know, and again with that realignment. So this is a major project that's going to take about 2 years to complete, you know, and it's totaling in at a $9.9 million project.
19: ODOT, the Tuscarawas County Engineer's Office, collaborating on this project. No detour till sometime next year when they'll have to build the approaches to the new bridge. You'll have to hold up on recycling some of the larger items around your house. The Canton Recycling Center closed today for remodeling.
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19: The Schroyer Avenue Southwest facility, in fact, will not reopen until July 28th. That initial update in the appearance of the Recycle Center was done as the facility went under the control of the Canton Building Department and Code Enforcement Coordinator Sam Jones last September. The facility also takes in large recyclables from demolition and other building department projects. And they were fired up.
26: Belgium knocks Team USA out of the World Cup soccer tournament.
27: Lukaku on the loose ball scores. Romelu Lukaku. The exclamation point for Belgium.
26: That made it 4-1, the final score in the match on Fox in Seattle.
19: And that was Fox News Radio's Chris Foster. WHBC News Time 7:36, 68 degrees in downtown Canton.
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28: Here's your AccuWeather forecast. Today we'll bring a mix of sun and clouds with high temperatures reaching 82. As we move into tonight, expect partly cloudy skies with a low of 66. Tomorrow, anticipate a combination of sunshine and some clouds with humidity continuing. Highs will peak at 87. Tomorrow night will be mostly clear, but there is a chance of widely scattered thunderstorms amidst the humidity with a low around 69. With the AccuWeather forecast, I'm meteorologist Jason Caterina for News Talk 1480 WHBC.
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19: 24-year-old Darius Leishman of Canton arraigned on a felonious assault charge yesterday morning in Canton Municipal Court, accused by Canton police of indiscriminately firing a gun into the air Friday night, sending 46-year-old Summer Christian to the hospital with critical injuries. His bond set at $1 million. Your next news at 8, and when it breaks, Jim Michaels on Canton's Morning News with Pam Cook.
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16: Oh, my goodness gracious, 68 degrees out there. Again, a big thank you to Michael Parker for joining us from the city of Canton. You know, trash is a big deal. I kind of say that tongue-in-cheek, but it's true. Everybody is concerned about the pickup and how it's handled and what it looks like after the fact. All of those things, right? And that poor guy, when he said that he has personal visits from people. Oh, my goodness gracious. Anyway, so he was very kind, though. Very kind to come in and chat with us a little bit about that. All right, let us get our update on sports right now. We need to find out what's happening there, and Kenny Rota has all the details.
17: Good Tuesday morning, everybody. This sports report is brought to you by Ortho United. Last night in Seattle, the U.S. men's national team's run at the World Cup came to an end in the round of 16 as Belgium beat the United States 4-1. For the U.S. team, their World Cup is over. For Belgium, they advance to the Final Eight, where they will play Spain. Later today at the World Cup, Lionel Messi and Argentina, the defending champs, will battle Egypt, while Switzerland takes on Colombia. The Guardians back in action tonight as they open up a six-game road series to close out the first half of the season. They'll play three in Minnesota and three in Miami before going to the All-Star break. Tonight in Minnesota, Joey Cantillo gets the start for the good guys at 47 and 4.

0: 44. Cleveland enters play one game behind the first place White Sox this evening in the AL Central. Your first pitch tonight here on WHBC comes your way at 7:40 p.m. from the Twin Cities. And no news yet on where LeBron James will be playing basketball next season as he continues to listen to free agent offers. Cleveland is one of the teams interested in James. For News Talk 1480 WHBC Sports and Canton's Morning News, I'm Kenny Rota.
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2: All right, things are moving pretty good on the roadways right now. 77, 62, 30, 21. I just looked at our cameras here, and I'm taking a look, and this is an area of 77 northbound as you're approaching Akron. But just a little bit of a slowdown, not anything major, nothing that's going to cause you any major delays or anything like that. But we'll keep an eye on it for you. And you let us know if you see any trouble spots out there. Sure would appreciate that. 330-450-1480.
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2: And according to AccuWeather, we are going to see partly sunny skies today and humid. A high of 82, partly cloudy and humid tonight. A low of 66, sunshine, and a high of 87 tomorrow with some high humidity for sure. Same thing on Thursday, and we could see a shower or a thunderstorm. And again, a high around 87. It's 68 degrees on your severe weather station, 1480 WHBC.
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4: The Canton man accused in the celebratory gunfire shooting of a city woman is jailed on $1 million bond on a felonious assault charge. 24-year-old Darius Leishman arrested shortly after the incident, which landed 46-year-old Summer Christian in the hospital with a critical injury.
2: An 11-year-old girl's drowning on Lake Erie has now led to a felony charge against a family friend who was caring for her. The Lucas County coroner identified the victim as Angelique Cunningham, whose body was found near a marina on Thursday. Authorities say 41-year-old Kristen Jerry was on a boat with Angelique when the girl went overboard. They say Jerry was originally charged with misdemeanor child endangerment, but that charge has now been upgraded to a felony.
4: NATO leaders are gathering in Turkey for a summit which starts today. The Trump administration continuing to criticize and scrutinize the alliance.
2: Mailing a letter will cost you more at this time next week. The U.S. Postal Service plans to raise the price of a first-class forever stamp from 78 cents to 82 cents, pending approval from federal regulators. If it is approved, the new price would take effect Sunday. Postcard prices would also go up, with domestic postcards rising to 65 cents and international postcards to $1.75.
4: The Canton Recycled Center is closed starting today and for the next 3 weeks for an update to the building, property, and even the drive-through area there.
2: In sports, the end came in a brutal way for the U.S. men's soccer team. They lost to Belgium last night, 4-1. Tonight, the Guardians are back in action in Minnesota. 7:40 first pitch right here on 1480 WHBC.
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5: All right, again, as I take a look at the roadways at this hour, things seem to be moving along just fine. Now, if you're heading north of the airport, just typically we do have some slowdowns, but it seems like just as you are approaching Akron, this would be on 77 northbound. I'm taking a quick look at the interchange of 77 and 76, that area. But really, it's nothing that, again, is causing any major delays or anything. And nothing to the south of us either. As you head into Tuscarawas County, all clear there, so you're in good shape. Of course, if you are out and about, let us know if you see any trouble spots, please, and we will pass it along. 330-450-1480.
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5: And according to AccuWeather, it is going to continue to be very, very humid. There's no doubt about that. We're going to see partly sunny skies, humid conditions, a high of 82. And then tonight, partly cloudy, low 66. Sunny tomorrow, humid, a high of 87. And then on Thursday, we'll have some showers and thunderstorms possible. But again, a high around 87. Right now, 68 degrees on your severe weather station, 1480 WHBC. All right, we've got some deals underway at our 330 Deals website that I want you to check out, please. Honestly, I keep talking about the ability to do things fun this summer and save some money while you do it. I mean, honestly, Fun Times Fun Park, you can get a $50 gift certificate for $25. Take the kids, take the grandkids, spend the day, have some fun. There are restaurants, there's just ice cream and a bit more, which had fabulous ice cream. And there's a handful of those left. That's a $50 gift certificate for just $25. Also, tomorrow we'll have a deal with the city of Canton because they are providing the Parmalee concert in downtown Canton at Centennial Plaza on July 23rd. That's a ticketed event. The tickets are normally $25 a piece, okay? But you're going to get two tickets for $15. Two tickets for $15 just by going to 330deals.com. And right now also the Canton R&B Music Fest, which is July 18th, same deal, same deal. The tickets are normally $25 a piece. You can get two tickets for $15. And think about this. You can print them on demand. So if you're going to the concert on the 18th and you just want to print out your concert tickets, you can do that. You'll be able to do it for the R&B Music Fest and also for the Parmalee concert, which is coming up on July 23rd. So, and that's just a few of the things that I'm mentioning. You know, we've got donuts, we've got Italian food, we've got coffee places, we've got the comedy club. I mean, the Mexican Grill, so many fun things for you to take a look at. Strike Zone Lanes, that would be a great date night. You could have a lot of fun there. But again, just head over to 330deals.com and make sure you take a peek at those. You know, I think it's really interesting, all of the things that the World Cup visitors have thought about their visit to America. Now, we've talked over and over again about the ranch dressing, right? And how even the TSA is getting in on it. TSA is saying, you know, don't bring those big bottles of ranch dressing in your carry-on because you can't take it back to wherever you're going. You know, put it in your luggage. They were even saying they were going to create little packets for folks if they wanted to do that. But yeah, but that said, they have loved the ranch dressing and they are taking it back with them. Some of the other things that have amazed World Cup visitors How about the Chicago style pizza and actually Chicago foods in general, Chicago beef sandwiches? Honestly, they're taking these recipes, just like I brought all the recipes home from Ireland. I brought so many recipes home from Ireland. They're doing the same thing with these Chicago foods. Also, did you know that it thrills Europeans to see abundant ice and places like ice machines and things? Because ice is not as common in Europe as it is here in the U.S. One Scottish visitor said, "This has changed my entire way of thinking. I will never look back. I'm getting an ice dispenser." Kind of funny. Buying it here, sending it back home. Also, things like the big gulps at 7-Eleven. They even say Taco Bell is just something that they cannot believe. They call it the Holy Land. Chipotle is also one thing. I thought this was really funny. Waffle House. Waffle House. This chain has become a late night favorite all across the areas of the locations where they're playing games, matches. They say that Waffle House is a 10 out of 10. And they love it. I can see why. Absolutely. I mean, when I went to Ireland, I remember them saying they had just gotten a Taco Bell there. And there was a couple of other fast food. Oh, they had just gotten Starbucks. And so they were very excited about those things. But what's to say that a Waffle House can't crop up over in Europe somewhere? It just might. And we all know that the beer in Boston was an issue. The Sam Adams beer, it's sold out. And lager has become a big deal for the Europeans as well. So I'm glad they can pick up a few things from the U.S. That's a good thing. We like that. All right, 5 minutes before 8, and Jim Michaels will have the latest in news for you here coming up. We know that horrific situation in Rittman that the whole country is witnessing. And, of course, we here in Northeast Ohio, heavy hearts because of that situation. Jim Michaels will have more details on that. Right now, we have 68 degrees in downtown Canton.
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6: Samsung Electronics expects its profit in the current quarter to top combined earnings for the last 3 years, but the stock is skidding. In addition to making cell phones and appliances, it's a major chip maker supplying the artificial intelligence buildup. Samsung could be seeing profit taking after the run-up in its stock. Also, investors are back to feeling cautious about massive spending on AI. SpaceX joins the NASDAQ 100 index today. Investors holding some funds tied to the index will be impacted. However, the Wall Street Journal says the impact will be limited. Though SpaceX has a $2.1 trillion market cap, it had a limited number of shares available to trade publicly when it went public. Crude oil prices rose moderately this morning after reports of Iranian attacks on commercial vessels. That's your Fox Business Report. I'm Jenny Coselda. Invested in you.
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10: This is WHBC 8 o'clock drive time traffic right now. Well, it's, of course, school's out for the summer, and a popular time to take vacation, so I think we're seeing a little bit of lighter traffic volume, and hence we've had a smooth commute even here at just about the peak of the rush hour here this morning. No problems to fill you in on. AccuWeather's Jason Katarina says partly sunny and humid today, the high 82. Tonight, partly cloudy and muggy, low 66. Tomorrow, mainly sunny, quite warm, the high up to 87. We'll do 87 again Thursday, but add in a couple of showers and a thunderstorm once again. It's 71 with fog at the airport on some of the ODOT cameras. It's more like a haze, we would say, I think, than a fog, but that's kind of predominant out there. Once you get south of Canton, not so much. 68 here at your severe weather station. Good morning. Jim Michaels with WHBC News. 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The Canton Recycle Center that serves not just the city but the three-county recycling district closed starting today for 3 weeks for a fix-up project. The city's building department, which took over operation of the center last September, is upgrading the appearance of the Schroyer Avenue Southwest facility with an improved drive-through area.
11: We're progressing. 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
10: Canton Code Enforcement Coordinator Sam Jones said they're expected to reopen Tuesday, July 28th. And, of course, it's by appointment only there. It's a complete bridge reconstruction project that doesn't require a detour, at least not until next summer when a one-week closure will be needed. It's the replacement of the County Road 62 bridge over the Tuscarawas River, southern part of the county. It started in March, the new bridge being built 700 feet south of the current bridge for a better alignment with the road. ODOT's Lauren Burrell on the bridge and detour for next summer.
12: Basically, it connects the village of Tuscarawas over with U.S. Route 36. So, but they'll be able to utilize the Route 416 to get to U.S. Route 36.
10: It's a $9.9 million project scheduled for.

0: That's another lost ball. Why do I even play?
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2: Sexual assault allegation by a woman who said they dated on and off, false. GOP Senator Susan Collins said in a brief statement, the claim is appalling. Plattner, in his video response, said he's assessing his candidacy.
3: We are taking the time to reflect on the best path forward.
2: Prominent Democrats pulled their endorsements of Plattner, including Congressman Ro Khanna and Senators Chuck Schumer, Ruben Gallego, and Mark Kelly. Maine's Democratic Party also called for Plattner to drop out.
4: Fox News Radio's Gerdahl Scott. A jump in traffic fatalities in Ohio over the July 4th weekend. State Highway Patrol says 18 people were killed on the state's highways between Thursday and Sunday last year over the same four-day weekend. The death count was 10. The death of 28-year-old Dylan Manick in a two-vehicle crash in Perry Township last Thursday among the 18 fatalities. Back here, weather says partly sunny and 82, now 68 degrees. Yes, there was a small tornado in the Youngstown area Sunday afternoon, but the National Weather Service said last night that it was 90-mile-an-hour wind from a 3-mile-wide macro-burst storm that did most of the damage in Mahoning County that afternoon. Their survey team says 1,000 trees were knocked down along a 10-mile-long path from Canfield to the village of Poland outside of Youngstown, along with damage to power lines and houses, some cars completely destroyed. The F1 tornado produced similar damage. That was only on the ground for a half mile. Governor Mike DeWine surveyed all that yesterday, declared a state of emergency in Mahoning County. He says in his 7.5 years as governor, he always sees the same response.
5: The one thing you learn is we're very resilient people, and people start back up. I mean, just driving in here, you see people working. You see a lot of crews in here doing work.
4: Power outage numbers down significantly from Sunday afternoon, but still a lot of people to restore there in Mahoning County. No timetable for getting all that power back. All that heat, rain, and thunder, and you've got leftover consumer fireworks. State Fire Marshal has tips for disposing of or storing them. Before putting them in the trash, soak the explosives for 24 hours in water, then double bag them. And for storage, never leave them in your house. Store in a secured plastic bin in a cool, dry place. Get more at WHBC.com. And President Trump's in Ankara, Turkey for a NATO summit now. The backdrop, the war with Iran and the week-long funeral for the country's late Iranian supreme leader.
6: President Trump said last week his administration gave Iran the week off for the funeral, quote, because we're nice, adding,
7: look, we're going to win one way or the other.
6: What the president does want is more support from NATO members in the fight to denuclearize Iran. That's on top of the continued demand that European allies increase defense spending.
4: That's Fox's Alexandria Hoff. Critics in Washington and Brussels warn that president's aggressive rhetoric risks further alienating traditional European partners. And State Highway Patrol participating in a national best-looking cruiser contest. The American Association of State Troopers sponsoring the contest, looking to feature the top 12 vehicles in the association's 2027 calendar and a 13th big winner on the front cover. You can vote now for Ohio's entry into the contest. They're state now at number 9, so we'd definitely be on the calendar if it entered right now. But the voting continues through next Monday at noon. Got more at WHBC.com. 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
9: Here's your AccuWeather forecast. Today we'll bring a mix of sun and clouds with high temperatures reaching 82. As we move into tonight, expect partly cloudy skies with a low of 66. Tomorrow, anticipate a combination of sunshine and some clouds with humidity continuing. Highs will peak at 87. Tomorrow night will be mostly clear, but there is a chance of widely scattered thunderstorms amidst the humidity with a low around 69. With the AccuWeather forecast, I'm meteorologist Jason Caterina for News Talk 1480 WHBC.
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0: The Canton Recycle Center on Schroyer Avenue Southwest won't be open today. It won't be open for the next 3 weeks as the city upgrades the facility, even making for a better experience, they say, as you use the drive-through. According to the Canton Building Department, the facility serves the three-county recycling district, not just the city. Your next news at 8:30, and when it breaks, Jim Michaels on Canton's Morning News with Pam Cook.
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14: Oh, I mentioned a little earlier that our good friend, John Decker, who is, of course, our senior White House correspondent, is traveling with the president in Turkey this morning. Talked with him a little bit, but he is at the NATO summit and getting ready for some meetings, not available till later today. But so we won't have a chance to talk to him this morning, but we're trying to work out some things that we can get him on tomorrow, and he can fill us in on what's happening on the trip and the latest information there. So we look forward to doing that. Right now, we look forward to having our sports guy extraordinaire, Kenny Rota. Bring us sports. Kenny?
10: Good Tuesday morning, everybody. This sports report is brought to you by Ortho United. Last night in Seattle, the U.S. men's national team's run at the World Cup came to an end in the round of 16 as Belgium beat the United States 4-1. For the U.S. team, their World Cup is over. For Belgium, they advance to the Final Eight, where they will play Spain. Later today at the World Cup, Lionel Messi and Argentina, the defending champs, will battle Egypt, while Switzerland takes on Colombia. The Guardians back in action tonight as they open up a six-game road series to close out the first half of the season. They'll play three in Minnesota and three in Miami before going to the All-Star break. Tonight in Minnesota, Joey Cantillo gets the start for the good guys at 47-44. Cleveland enters play one game behind the first-place White Sox this evening in the AL Central. Your first pitch tonight here on WHBC comes your way at 7:40 p.m. from the Twin Cities. And no news yet on where LeBron James will be playing basketball next season as he continues to listen to free agent offers. Cleveland is one of the teams interested in James. For News Talk 1480 WHBC Sports and Canton's Morning News, I'm Kenny Rota.
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14: All right. It is looking quite nice out there right now. Like I said, it's been a good commute this morning. We haven't seen any delays, even if you're traveling through the Akron area heading up to Cuyahoga Falls. And it seems to be just fine on Route 8. So, again, we'll keep an eye on it for you, as we always do. And you let us know if you see any trouble spots. 330-450-1480.
13: 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The 1480 WHBC AccuWeather Forecast.
14: Well, according to AccuWeather, it is going to be a very humid day today. A little bit of sunshine, high 82. Partly cloudy and humid tonight, low 66. And then tomorrow, sunny to partly cloudy and humid and a high of 87. Right now, 68 degrees on your severe weather station, 1480 WHBC.
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0: The Canton man accused in the celebratory gunfire shooting of a city woman is jailed on $1 million bond on a felonious assault charge. 24-year-old Darius Leishman arrested shortly after the incident, which landed 46-year-old Summer Christian in the hospital with a critical injury.
14: An 11-year-old girl's drowning on Lake Erie has now led to a felony charge against a family friend who was caring for her. The Lucas County coroner identified the victim as Angelique Cunningham, whose body was found near a marina on Thursday. Authorities say 41-year-old Kristen Jerry was on a boat with Angelique when the girl went overboard. They say Jerry was originally charged with misdemeanor child endangerment, but that charge has now been upgraded to a felony.
0: NATO leaders are gathering in Turkey for a summit which starts today. The Trump administration continuing to criticize and scrutinize the alliance.
14: Mailing a letter will cost you more at this time next week. The U.S. Postal Service plans to raise the price of a first-class forever stamp from 78 cents to 82 cents, pending approval from federal regulators. If it is approved, the new price would take effect Sunday. Postcard prices would also go up, with domestic postcards rising to 65 cents and international postcards to $1.75.
0: The Canton Recycled Center is closed starting today and for the next 3 weeks for an update to the building, property, and even the drive-thru area there.
14: In sports, the end came in a brutal way for the U.S. men's soccer team. They lost to Belgium last night, 4-1. Tonight, the Guardians are back in action in Minnesota. 7:40, first pitch, right here on 1480 WHBC.
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14: 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I mean, traffic seems to be operating at a normal clip, but really no problems out there as far as 77, 62, 30, 21, all looks good right now. Give us a call on the traffic tip line if you see a problem. 330-450-1480.
13: 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Stick with us. Now, the 1480 WHBC AccuWeather forecast.
14: And according to AccuWeather, we are going to see some sunshine a little bit today anyway with some humidity as well. A high of 82, partly cloudy and humid tonight with a low of 66. Tomorrow, sunny to partly cloudy and humid, a high of 87. And then on Thursday, some sun and clouds mixed, a chance for a shower or thunderstorm. Thursday's high will be 87. But as those storms roll through, it's going to cool things off just a little bit. And Friday's high will be 77. Right now, 69 degrees on your severe weather station, 1480 WHBC. I think great news. We had a chance to chat with the folks from the Stark County Italian American Festival yesterday. If you missed any of that, go to our YouTube channel and you can check it out there. All the great things they're going to be doing Friday, Saturday, and Sunday at this year's Italian American Festival at Kent State Stark Campus. And we were talking about the weather, and last year it was very, very hot on one of the days. And we were saying how wouldn't it be nice if it was just, you know, a little cooler than it has been. And that seems to be the trend right now for the weekend. For Friday, 77, the high, 81 on Saturday. So could be in good shape, and that's a wonderful event. If you get a chance to attend, please do. Also, while you're there, they're going to have available all of the information and pamphlets regarding my trip to Tuscany, which will be happening in May of 2027. So it is a beautiful trip. Colette is handling things again. They handled the trip to Ireland. It was fantastic, as you all know. And so I would love for you to come along. And we'll go visit Tuscany. We'll go to some cooking classes. We'll just tour the countryside. It's beautiful. For those of you who went to Ireland, it's one hotel and one hotel only. When we were in Ireland, we were in four different hotels, which was not horrible. They did a great job of it, but it will be nice to stay in just one hotel for the entire trip. But anyway, there's more details on our website at whbc.com. We have pamphlets here at the radio station, and as I said, at the Italian American Festival, they'll have them there as well, so you can take a look and come along. I'd be excited to have you travel with us. So as we mentioned at the beginning of the show early this morning, the tragedy that happened in Rittman, the memorial to the slain police officer is growing at the Rittman police station. Also in honor not only of the police sergeant, Scott Rise, but also Christine Williams and her 13-year-old daughter, McKinley Williams. They were all shot and killed at a home on Chippewa Trail on Sunday evening. Four other police officers and police, a police canine named Vic, were all injured. They are expected to be okay. The dog was in serious condition yesterday, but they say the dog is improving as well. Now, the suspect, 38-year-old Brandon Fazekas, and according to investigators, Christine McWilliams was his ex-girlfriend, and the young girl was his daughter. He broke into her home before shooting and killing her and her daughter. And they say then when police got there, and the body cam video has been released, he went on a shooting rampage and just started firing shots. That's when all of the, there were some Medina County sheriff's deputies that were hit. The police officer from Rittman was shot and killed then as well. But then the suspect killed himself. Now, the Rittman police officer is a 10-year veteran. Before that, he was a deputy with the Wayne County Sheriff's Office. As I explained a little earlier, Rittman is in Wayne County, northern Wayne County, but there's a portion of Rittman that is in Medina County as well, very small portion in Medina County. So it kind of gives you an idea where it is, about 30 minutes from here, 35 minutes, I would say. Up towards Wadsworth, if you can picture that in your mind. But the whole community, I mean, when you drive into Rittman, there, the sign, you know, says, "Welcome to Rittman, the little town with a big heart." And that's everybody that have spoken about Rittman talks about that. They talk about it, schools and churches and counselors and just everybody's coming together. To help the community get through this and try to deal with all of this. Because, you know, when one of the people interviewed said, you know, this hit too close to home. We sit here day after day after day and we see all these things happening around our country. And you're like, you know, it's just kind of commonplace, sadly, sadly commonplace. But now we're seeing it right here in our backyard. And it's a very sad situation. And it really impacts people a lot, for sure. So let's keep our prayers and everything with the folks in Rittman. And if there's any way that anybody can help, we should figure out how to do that for sure. No funeral services have been set yet for the police officer. But again, Jim Michaels will have more, and we'll keep you up to date on this and all of the other stories in our area, as we always do. Right now at 25 minutes after 8 on your Tuesday morning, we have 69 degrees in downtown Canton.
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18: I'm Charles Payne, and this is the Fox Business Report.
19: Crude oil prices have moved modestly higher after Iran's Revolutionary Guard fired at two commercial ships near the Strait of Hormuz. Chip stocks are skidding. Samsung is expecting a dramatic jump in its profit. However, Wall Street was anticipating an even stronger forecast. Nestle is changing some of its flavors to counter duller taste buds that can happen when its customers take GLP-1 weight loss drugs. The new flavors could include more spices or more pepper. The Trump administration has been looking into requests from corporations that they be allowed to pull back from reporting earnings every quarter and instead report twice a year. However, Reuters says an investment industry group is urging regulators to keep things as they are. That's your Fox Business Report. I'm Jenny Coselda. Invested in you.
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0: A high bond set in that senseless shooting case. Details coming up.
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0: 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Problems on Route 44. You're headed up north and a couple of accidents, actually. And the familiar location, 44 and 619 there, Edison and Ravenna Avenue. That's an accident. It looks like especially southbound, maybe eastbound traffic being impacted there. But if it's at the intersection, could be all four directions. And then further up, close to 76 Bower Road. There's an accident there on 44 this morning. AccuWeather's Jason Katerina says partly sunny and humid today, the high 82. Tonight, partly cloudy and muggy, low 66. Tomorrow, mainly sunny, quite warm, the high 87. More clouds Thursday, couple of showers, a thunderstorm, and again, 87 for the high for Thursday. Currently, looking at 68 at your severe weather station. Good morning, Jim Michaels with WHBC News. And in the news this morning, bond set at $1 million yesterday for the 24-year-old Canton man who police say was participating in illegal and inappropriate celebratory gunfire Friday night in the city. And they say Darius Leishman's actions landed 46-year-old Summer Christian in the hospital with critical injuries. She was in bed sleeping when a bullet came through the wall, through the headboard, and into her back. And that incident on 20th Street Northeast. The city had just warned residents about such holiday celebratory gunfire. Governor DeWine, meantime, has ordered flags in Wayne County and at state office buildings in Columbus be flown at half staff for Richmond Police Sergeant Scott Reese, killed in the line of duty Sunday night as he approached a shots fired incident at a city home. Other U.S. and state flags may also be lowered. Many are already at half staff. Four Medina County deputies and a canine officer injured in the attack. The suspected shooter and a woman and her 13-year-old daughter inside the home also dead. It was a domestic situation there. Two members of a law enforcement testified yesterday in a Utah courtroom. First day of a preliminary hearing for the man accused of killing conservative activist Charlie Kirk.
1: Former State Bureau of Investigations agent David Hull testified that as they looked into the murder of Charlie Kirk last September, they were reviewing footage of what they believed to be the suspect's vehicle when they found out someone was turning themselves in.
8: Yeah, did you, at that point in time, did you receive a name from Washington County?
22: Yes, we did.
8: And what was that name?
22: Tyler Robinson.
1: Earlier in the day, Officer Chris Bagley testified he suspected the shooting came from the top of a building on the Utah Valley University campus, and dispatch confirmed someone had been seen on the roof. Kirk's widow, Erica, and his parents are attending the hearing this week.
0: That's Fox News Radio's Jessica Rosenthal. 18 people killed in 18 separate traffic accidents in Ohio over the four-day Independence Day weekend, nearly doubling the fatality figure from last year. 10 people lost their lives over the same Thursday through Sunday period. Last year, five of the 18 killed over this past weekend were on motorcycles. AccuWeather says we're not talking rain or storms today, so that's good. Partial sunshine and 82. It's 68 degrees. There was a small EF1 tornado that did some damage Sunday afternoon in the suburbs around Youngstown, but it was a 10-mile-long macro burst of 90-mile-an-hour wind that brought down 1,000 trees, according to the National Weather Service. Did other damage, obviously, to houses and cars and a 3-mile-wide path from Canfield to the other side of the village of Poland, all south of Youngstown, and all according to the National Weather Service. Their survey team says with so many trees down and road closures, they had to go to aerial footage to determine what kind of storm or storms it was. Governor Mike DeWine, in a site visit yesterday, concurred.
23: The damage here is very, very extensive. You can get briefed on it, and you can hear it on the phone and from your team and people who are there, but until you really see it, you don't get a real sense of the magnitude and the power.
0: There's no timetable for getting all the power back on there in Mahoning County. The governor declared a state of emergency there yesterday. Fox News Radio's Chris Foster telling us with friends like these.
24: President Trump's arrived in Turkey for a two-day NATO summit, meeting with allies he accuses of being disloyal for insufficient support in the military operation against Iran and not paying enough for their own defense. NATO is investing $40 billion over the next 5 years in drone fighting technology.
25: We know these are crucial capabilities on the battlefield and vital to our shared security.
24: NATO Secretary General Mark Rutte.
0: Bridge reconstruction further south in Tuscarawas County, County Road 62, that bridge over the Tuscarawas River just east of the village of the same name, Tuscarawas, being replaced. Lauren Burrell with ODOT District 11 says the contractor is building the new bridge 700 feet south of the current bridge.
26: This is a complete replacement of the bridge, starting at the approaches, you know, and again with that realignment. So this is a major project that's going to take about 2 years to complete, you know, and it's totaling in at a $9.9 million project.
0: ODOT and the Tuscarawas County Engineer's Office collaborating on this project. There's no detour until sometime next year when approaches to the new bridge near the village of Tuscarawas will need to be built. And you'll have to hold up on recycling some of those larger items around the house. The Canton Recycle Center is closed for remodeling.
27: Upgrade the complex and drive-through area.
0: Schroyer Avenue Southwest facility now not to reopen till July 28th. An initial update in the appearance of the Recycle Center was done as the facility went under the control of the Canton Building Department and Code Enforcement Coordinator Sam Jones last September, but there's more to be done. Apparently, the facility also takes in large recyclables from demolition and other building department projects. WHBC News Time, 836, 68 degrees in downtown Canton.
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7: Here's your AccuWeather forecast. Today we'll bring a mix of sun and clouds with high temperatures reaching 82. As we move into tonight, expect partly cloudy skies with a low of 66. Tomorrow, anticipate a combination of sunshine and some clouds with humidity continuing. Highs will peak at 87. Tomorrow night will be mostly clear, but there is a chance of widely scattered thunderstorms amidst the humidity with a low around 69. With the AccuWeather forecast, I'm meteorologist Jason Caterina for News Talk 1480 WHBC.
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0: 24-year-old Darius Leishman of Canton arraigned on a felonious assault charge in Canton Municipal Court yesterday morning, accused by Canton police of indiscriminately firing a gun into the air Friday night, sending 46-year-old Summer Christian to the hospital with critical injuries. His bond is set at $1 million. Your next news at 9, and when it breaks, Jim Michaels on Canton's Morning News with Pam Cook.
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19: So did you see any of the video of the flooding that took place in New Jersey? I mean, oh my gosh. And the people who were in that BJ's store there, and the ceiling collapsed on them. I mean, it just burst and pouring water came in. Fortunately, nobody was hurt. I've been in that BJ's several times. That location is exactly, if you've listened to me for any amount of time, know that I go to New Jersey on vacation every single year, except this year, since I have 2 weddings to pay for. But it flooded horrifically there. And 20,000 homes and businesses still without power right now from the weekend storms. There are places that were hit very hard along the Jersey Shore. Many businesses out of business. Flood damage. They got 4 to 6 inches of rain quickly on Sunday afternoon. And the flash flooding is basically what did it. So, boy, scary situation there for those folks. All right, 8:41 on your Tuesday, and now we're going to take one more look at sports. Here's Kenny Rota.
14: Good Tuesday morning, everybody. This sports report is brought to you by Ortho United. Last night in Seattle, the U.S. men's national team's run at the World Cup came to an end in the round of 16 as Belgium beat the United States 4-1. For the U.S. team, their World Cup is over. For Belgium, they advance to the Final 8, where they will play Spain. Later today at the World Cup, Lionel Messi and Argentina, the defending champs, will battle Egypt while Switzerland takes on Colombia. The Guardians back in action tonight as they open up a six-game road series to close out the first half of the season. They'll play three in Minnesota and three in Miami before going to the All-Star break. Tonight in Minnesota, Joey Cantillo gets the start for the good guys at 47-44. Cleveland enters play one game behind the first-place White Sox this evening in the AL Central. Your first pitch tonight here on WHBC comes your way at 7:40 p.m. from the Twin Cities. And no news yet on where LeBron James will be playing basketball next season as he continues to listen to free agent offers. Cleveland is one of the teams interested in James. For News Talk 1480 WHBC Sports and Canton's Morning News, I'm Kenny Rota.
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4: Well, according to AccuWeather, we are going to have partly sunny skies today and a high of 82. Continued humid tonight, low 66. Tomorrow, partly cloudy and a high of 87. Right now, 69 degrees on your severe weather station, 1480 WHBC.
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0: The Canton man accused in the celebratory gunfire shooting of a city woman is jailed on $1 million bond on a felonious assault charge. 24-year-old Darius Leishman arrested shortly after the incident, which landed 46-year-old Summer Christian in the hospital with a critical injury.
4: An 11-year-old girl's drowning on Lake Erie has now led to a felony charge against a family friend who was caring for her. The Lucas County coroner identified the victim as Angelique Cunningham, whose body was found near a marina on Thursday. Authorities say 41-year-old Kristen Jerry was on a boat with Angelique when the girl went overboard. They say Jerry was originally charged with misdemeanor child endangerment, but that charge has now been upgraded to a felony.
0: NATO leaders are gathering in Turkey for a summit which starts today. The Trump administration continuing to criticize and scrutinize the alliance.
4: Mailing a letter will cost you more at this time next week. The U.S. Postal Service plans to raise the price of a first-class forever stamp from 78 cents to 82 cents, pending approval from federal regulators. If it is approved, the new price would take effect Sunday. Postcard prices would also go up, with domestic postcards rising to 65 cents and international postcards to $1.75.
0: The Canton Recycle Center is closed starting today and for the next 3 weeks for an update to the building, property, and even the drive-through area there.
4: In sports, the end came in a brutal way for the U.S. men's soccer team. They lost to Belgium last night, 4-1. Tonight, the Guardians are back in action in Minnesota. 7:40, first pitch, right here on 1480 WHBC.
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4: All right, looking good out there on the roadways, folks. I'm telling you, it has been a very nice Tuesday morning on our local highways, not seeing any issues out there. So hopefully, as you're traveling, things will be just fine. I do see that 77 southbound right at State Route 18, a disabled vehicle on the roadway there is causing a little bit of a slowdown. But other than that, it seems like we're moving just fine. No issues for you. Give us a call on the traffic tip line if you see a problem. 330-450-1480.
17: Kent's Severe Weather Station. 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Now, the 1480 WHBC AccuWeather Forecast.
4: Partly sunny skies today, very humid with a high around 82. Partly cloudy and humid tonight, a low of 66. Sunny to partly cloudy tomorrow, high 87. And then for Thursday, some sunshine with clouds and a shower or thunderstorm. Thursday's high 87. Once that rolls through, like I said, we could see better conditions on Friday. Still a chance for a thunderstorm and cloudy, but a little bit cooler and less humid, a high of 77. Right now, 69 degrees on your severe weather station, 1480 WHBC. All right, it is a very humid day out there, so protect yourself. 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This kind of made me laugh because, you know, how many times have we played the Declaration of Independence for you in the last several weeks? It's such a wonderful rendition of our local folks, a dramatic reading of the Declaration of Independence that we have, which you can find on our YouTube channel. We posted it there. Just go to our YouTube channel. 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You'll find our channel. Tons of great stuff there, I'm telling you. Even there's so much sports and past games and things like that. But if you're not a sports fan, all of our news items are there, interviews, really some fun stuff. So make sure you check that out. But anyway, the Declaration of Independence, there will be a simultaneous reading in communities across the country tomorrow. Well, why tomorrow, you ask? Because it marks the day that the document was first read aloud, July 8th, 1776. Now, this event is being run by the America 250 group and celebrating America's 250th anniversary, of course. But this simultaneous reading is going to span 9,500 miles and 9 time zones. And again, they're doing it to mark the day the document was first read out loud. So, yes, tomorrow we'll have to play that for you again. And if you haven't heard it yet, I'm telling you, you need to go and just sit back with a cup of coffee or your tea, water, a glass of wine, whatever you want to do, and listen to the words. Listen to them. It is eye-opening and very, very interesting. So, certainly something that you need to take in. Even share it with some younger folks who we want to keep history alive for. You know, we talk about the dangers of fireworks. We talked about the dangers of celebratory gunfire, which happened right here in Canton, and a woman injured, shot with a bullet that came through the wall of her home, through her headboard, and into her back. Her husband says that the cat was sleeping with her and had just moved moments before. And so she rolled over and changed the position in the bed. And if she had not done that,
5: that bullet probably would have struck her in the head. And he said, you know, and I would be planning a funeral. But fortunately, his wife is alive and she's in the hospital, and it's going to be a long road to recovery, but she's going to do it, he says. And we talk about the fireworks situation. How many people went to emergency rooms across this country with injuries because of fireworks? Experts warn of it every single year. How many times did I say to you last week, I feel like a broken record, you know, because ad nauseum we say all of these things, but it's really important. But apparently, you know, the biggest thing is people don't handle the fireworks properly. You know, you set them down and light it and back away, if you're indeed going to do that. But there was a man in Minnesota, and he's actually from Colorado, but he was visiting family in Minnesota. And he was lighting a mortar-style firework. Okay, folks, that's a big one. But guess what? He held it up in the air, lit.

0: it, and it blew up from the bottom. It sent a projectile into the side of his body. He was taken to a local hospital where they are treating him. They have not released his condition, but I can't even imagine what that would be like. That's pretty rough. But again, fireworks, I guess I'm just a little chicken, you know what? I'm chicken. I get afraid very, very easily. I'm afraid very easily. So that would not be something I'd even be coming close to doing. Also, if you remember me talking yesterday about the wonderful coverage and interviews and information that was shared on ABC, this was 24 hours worth of programming all across the USA. And they did the seven wonders of the USA on this show. And then again, I mentioned David Muir went to the top of Lady Liberty all the way up to the torch, which they don't let anybody do that anymore. But it was incredible following him through the Statue of Liberty as he walked up there. But that all now is being on Hulu and Disney Plus. You can watch it hour by hour. They have it on there. If you didn't get a chance, I highly recommend that you go and take a look at it because it was awesome. Outstanding. All right, we're coming up on 5 minutes now before 9 o'clock. I'll have news for you here at 9 o'clock. And then, of course, after the news, it is Your Wealth and Your Retirement with Jim Snyder and the Senior Financial Group. So stay tuned for that. Right now, 69 degrees in downtown Canton.
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2: I'm Charles Payne, and this is the Fox Business Report.
3: Crude oil prices have moved modestly higher after Iran's Revolutionary Guard fired at two commercial ships near the Strait of Hormuz. Chip stocks are skidding. Samsung is expecting a dramatic jump in its profit. However, Wall Street was anticipating an even stronger forecast. Nestle is changing some of its flavors to counter duller taste buds that can happen when its customers take GLP-1 weight loss drugs. The new flavors could include more spices or more pepper. The Trump administration has been looking into requests from corporations that they be allowed to pull back from reporting earnings every quarter and instead report twice a year. However, Reuters says an investment industry group is urging regulators to keep things as they are. That's your Fox Business Report. I'm Jenny Coselda, invested in you.
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0: This is WHBC News. Good morning. I'm Pam Cook. A candlelight vigil held last night in Rittman as the town continues to mourn the loss of a mother, daughter, and police officer. All three were killed, along with the suspect who killed them and then himself. He reportedly was the boyfriend or ex-boyfriend of the woman. It all happened on Sunday night in the town of less than 6,000. Officials say their investigation continues. The Canton Recycle Center that serves not just the city but three county recycling districts is closed starting today for the 3 weeks of a fix-up project. The city's building department, which took over the operation at the center last September, is upgrading the appearance of the Schroyer Avenue Southwest facility with an improved drive-through area.
19: We're progressing. We are going to be providing an even better experience coming soon.
0: Canton Code Enforcement Coordinator Sam Jones, the center is expected to reopen on Tuesday, July 28th. It's a complete bridge reconstruction project that does not require a detour until next summer, when a one-week closure will be needed. It's the replacement of the County Road 62 bridge over the Tuscarawas River that started in March. The new bridge is being built 700 feet south of the current one. ODOT's Lauren Burrell.
20: Basically, it connects the village of Tuscarawas over with U.S. Route 36. So, but they'll be able to utilize State Route 416 to get to U.S. Route 36.
0: It's a $9.9 million project scheduled to be completed next September. The Canton man accused of indiscriminately firing a gun in the air last Friday and badly injuring a city woman has had his bond set at $1 million in Canton Municipal Court. 24-year-old Darius Leishman was arraigned on felonious assault and other charges yesterday. 46-year-old victim Summer Christian was hit in the back when a bullet blew into her 20th Street Northeast bedroom as she slept. Her condition is listed as critical. Back in May, 13-year-old Christian Webb was struck while on his front porch by a bullet fired down the street. A jump in traffic fatalities in Ohio over the 4th of July weekend. State Highway Patrol tells us that 18 people were killed on the state's highways between Thursday and Sunday. Last year, over the same four-day weekend, the death count was just 10. Death of 28-year-old Dylan Manak in a two-vehicle crash in Perry Township last Thursday was among the 18 fatalities. Yes, there was a small tornado in the Youngstown area Sunday afternoon, but the National Weather Service said last night that it was 90-mile-an-hour winds from a 3-mile-wide microburst.

0: storm that did most of the damage in Mahoning County. Their survey team says 1,000 trees were taken down along a 10-mile path from Canfield to the village of Poland, along with damage to power lines, houses, and cars.
1: One thing you learn is we're very resilient people, and people start back up. I mean, just driving in here, you see people working. You see a lot of crews in here doing work.
0: That is Governor Mike DeWine visiting the area yesterday. The power outage numbers are down significantly, but there is still no timetable for getting all of the power back on. All that heat, rain, and thunder, and you've got leftover consumer fireworks. The state fire marshal has tips with disposing or storing.

0: That's another lost ball. Why do I even play?
1: I'm Scott Life with First Tee Canton, and honestly, you're perfect for our summer golfathon.
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6: Here's your AccuWeather forecast. Today, expect partly sunny skies with high temperatures reaching 82. Tonight will be partly cloudy and humid with a low of 66. Tomorrow, anticipate a mix of sun and clouds with humidity persisting as highs climb to 87. Tomorrow night, the sky will mainly clear with widely separated thunderstorms possible and a low of 69. By Thursday, the sun will break through the clouds sporadically, accompanied by a few showers and a thunderstorm. Humidity will persist with highs around 87. With the AccuWeather forecast, I'm meteorologist Jason Caterina for News Talk 1480 WHBC.
7: I'm Charles Payne, and this is the Fox Business Report.
8: Crude oil prices have moved modestly higher after Iran's Revolutionary Guard fired at two commercial ships near the Strait of Hormuz. Chip stocks are skidding. Samsung is expecting a dramatic jump in its profit. However, Wall Street was anticipating an even stronger forecast. Nestle is changing some of its flavors to counter duller taste buds that can happen when its customers take GLP-1 weight loss drugs. The new flavors could include more spices or more pepper. The Trump administration's been looking into requests from corporations that they be allowed to pull back from reporting earnings every quarter and instead report twice a year. However, Reuters says an investment industry group is urging regulators to keep things as they are. That's your Fox Business Report. I'm Jenny Coselda, invested in you.
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11: 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So, you know, all the time we're talking about what markets can do, right? I mean, that's the topic of conversation when markets are going through the roof. What can I do? What can I earn?

0: earn? How much better can I do than the bank? Where can I invest? What's the next hot stock tip? All these things go through people's minds when they've accumulated money. As we said, what you should be having conversations about with your accumulated savings is, how can I turn it on for income? How can I generate the income that I need? There are a few individuals who don't need income. They have enough money, they have enough pension, you know, that sort of thing, and just their interest alone is going to be okay, I guess. But for the majority of people, getting income set up to make sure that it pays your bills, to make sure it pays the predictable expenses that come in, makes sense. Now, I ran across a chart where Weller's talking about the sequence of returns on our show over the years. And the sequence of returns is, did I retire at the right time? Did I retire at the wrong time? You know the conversation. You talk to somebody and they said, oh man, I went with this advisor, or I went over here and I retired here, and man, I'm just doing great. I'm knocking it out of the park. Then you talk to somebody else and they're like, man, I'll never be in the markets again. I'll never take that chance again with my money. And you're like, what's the difference? And a lot of times it's just what we call the sequence of returns. And if you go out and do a search on this, you'll see what we're talking about. But it's just the fact that maybe you retired at the wrong time. You know, people that retired in 09, they're going to lose money. And that's okay, but that's not reality. At the same time, you've got another group of investors who maybe retired before then who think, I'll never be in the markets again, because they lost a lot of money. And so the story that I'm getting to here is three different scenarios. And most people have heard of the first two. And again, this number uses $1 million at it, but your number might be 300,000. It might be a half a million, as we always say. But it's the idea that if you are in this scenario one, and they take the returns from 1998 to 2018, so it's a 20-year span. It's not just a short period of time. It's not a hand-picked span. It's just a 20-year span in the markets. That's a pretty broad stroke, if you will. And if you invested $1 million and it goes through every return of the S&P 500 that year, the index, what it earned, and at the end of 20 years, it ended up with $2 million. So that's not bad, right? I mean, you doubled your money. You were in a position where you did a little bit better. But then in the sequence of return scenarios that everybody always runs, then they flip the returns. Why? And I'll go over that more in a minute, but it's because they want to see if you got hit with negatives early or negatives later, how it impacts your return. And the one thing that comes out all of the time in every one of these scenarios that's run, every story that you see, and it's a summary of, if you get hit early on when you retire, if you're retiring today knowing that the market's been up for 17 years, and we go through a couple years of negatives, and that happens early on in your retirement, then that can impact how long your money lasts. Now, in the story, in the hypothetical scenario over the 20-year period here, if you just flip the returns, the income comes out exactly the same. Right? Does that make sense? Because we're looking at a 20-year average of return. And even though the returns are actually inverted, so the first year is the last, the second year is now the second to last, and then we just flip them, they come out exactly the same. Why? Because it's an average rate of return over that 20-year period. Now, another scenario was put into play, and this one, a third scenario that you rarely ever see, and it says, what do we need to do to get to the same $2 million mark and not be invested in the market or not be taking the risk of the ups and downs? And that number is 3.62%. So if we take that number from 1998 to 2018, even if we invert it, it still comes out to just over $2 million. But if all we did was earn 3.62% over that same period of time every year and not have any losses, we come out with the exact same amount of money. So the first question is, well, then why would I take risk? But this is the conversation that's going on right now, because people think that if all you do is stay in the market all the time, be invested all the time, that you always win. No, you can win and make just as much money by having consistent returns and not having to deal with the, if you will, corrections in the market or the pullbacks in the market. But the talk gets more interesting when you look at the withdrawal side of it. You see, in the first scenario, over that 20-year period, if you were doing what they told you to do, what did they tell you to do when it comes to investing? Withdraw 4% a year and you'll never run out of money, is what they say. Withdraw that 4% and then index it to inflation. Now, recently, the person who created that said, well, the market's been so good, we can increase that. It can be higher than 4. Okay, whatever. But the point of it is, if you just did 4 and indexed it to inflation, so every year if inflation went up a little bit, you took out a little bit more, then that $1 million that grew to $2 million by not doing withdrawals is still worth $1 million at the end of that period of time. So that's pretty good, right? But here's the drawback to it. The drawback is, if you get hurt early on in the markets, and I know I've been talking a long time about numbers that you're not really looking at, we'd be happy to send you this report, but if you get hurt early on in retirement, it's quite possible that you would run out of money. In this example, because the person got hurt early on in retirement, instead of having close to $1 million at the end of the 20 years, they actually only have about $170,000. Remember, they kept withdrawing 4%. They kept indexing it to inflation. They did the same scenario on both of them. The only thing that's changed is the numbers were inverted. First became last, second became second to last, and that sort of thing. The returns, they just changed how they impacted you. Exact same average. You know how the mutual fund companies always say, well, our average rate of return is this. But the problem is because you get hurt early on, which we think you have a chance of that happening if you're retiring today. And that's why being all in the markets, transferring it all, rolling it all over to a money management firm or a wealth management firm is a bad idea. At that same time, if you just did the fixed rate, you would now need to have a fixed rate a little bit higher, but it performs just as well by not being in the market, because you're doing those withdrawals, but now you're getting a fixed rate of return over that period of time. Does that mean we should all chase fixed rates? No, not necessarily. In my mind, what it means is that we shouldn't be all in. In my mind, what it means is that when we're talking about protected retirement income, we can risk our money in the market. We can take some risk with some of the money, but if we have $500,000 in our portfolio, like we always say, what amount of money are you not willing to risk? Get that money out and let it produce your retirement income. Or if somebody says, hey, I've got, in this case, $1 million to invest, take a percentage of it and park it over here so that it produces the income you want, then you can play with the rest. The mistake is people think that they're never going to lose money in the markets because it's been up for so long. The mistake is that they think that when you're on the withdrawal phase that it works the same as when you're savings. 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
0: 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All right, so let's get into just a couple little tips for your money, if you will. I hope to get to all of them. And it was a sheet from another person that does a long-standing financial radio show. And it was 3 decades, if you will, of what their advice was. And I think we could impact by some of it. It can help us a little bit. It says, get a big long mortgage for 30 years and don't make extra payments. Now, this is an individual in this particular radio program, I won't say who it is, who believes that you should be in the market all the time. Now, I'm exactly the opposite. I believe that you should pay off your mortgage as soon as you can. I believe that you should go with a 15-year if you can, not a 30. But this individual is the idea of getting the smallest payment you can so you can take the rest of the money and put it away. Nothing wrong with that theory as long as you put the rest of the money away. The problem with most of America today is they don't save. They have a hard time saving. And I get it. It's inflation. It's, you know, you can blame it on higher gas. You can blame it on higher groceries. You can blame it on whatever you want. Impossible to buy a house today because housing values are through the roof. A lot of reasons why you can put the blame somewhere. But sometimes, in my belief, getting that home paid for and getting the equity out is just a difference of opinion. I say getting the equity out, you can always do that later. The point is you're trying to build equity along the way. Now, again, I'm not a big fan of long payments for anything. That includes cars. We've got a whole generation of people today. I think I mentioned many weeks ago, about an individual that works for one of the car shops, and the average payment going out of their car shop was like $1,500 a month that they're selling. People are buying new cars with an average payment of $1,500 a month. That's crazy. The next advice that they gave is diversify your investments. Okay, duh. But I would argue diversify your investments in a variety of applications for what they're for. And I stutter on that only in the sense that if you're with a brokerage firm, a wealth advisor, or whatever, you're diversify your investments, it means you're in 50 different mutual funds, or you might have a couple stocks in there. Maybe you got a couple bond funds, but basically you're in a bunch of mutual funds. They're charging a fee and you're doing all that. When we think about diversifying your investments, we think about get some in a place that generates income, lock that in. You can play with the rest, as we said in the first segment. Get some of your money in a place that's safe, or that's going to be in a place that's safe, and understand where you are in the markets. We always tell people, I can read a graph. Let's look at a graph and see where we are today compared to where we were 10 years ago. It's through the roof. And it should, in one sense, scare you. In another sense, it should tell you, oh, crap, the market's up so high, I should take some of my gains and go park it someplace safe. Get the money out of the Vegas of Wall Street. The other side of it says, well, maybe I should take some of that money that I've earned or gained and put it in a place that I can, you know, generate income with it. But there's a lot of different approaches to how people look at it. Unfortunately, you may be with an advisor who says, keep going, man, keep going. It'll never end. It'll never go away. And I was just reading that story on, I always tell you to follow realinvestmentadvice.com. And there's a story out on their blog about that very same thing, about how we think it's just going to keep going. It's never going to end. And it's really not actually, as some would say, real. Then it says, maintain a long-term focus with your investments. Okay, that makes sense to me. But what does it mean to you? Is long-term meaning that you're an all-in growth strategy? Or is long-term mean I'm in a income phase? Or does long-term mean I don't need to worry about taking any income at all? For every individual, long-term is, if you will, a point in their lives. And the problem with thinking about long-term investments is we think that as long as we're in the markets long-term, that we're always going to win. And again, as I always say on this program, I'm not trying to pick on the markets. It's not that I don't believe in the markets. What I believe is that too many people have too much in the market, especially since it's gone through the roof. Whether you believe it's real or not, it's gone through the roof and people aren't taking gains. Because we have money managers, wealth managers, and individuals who think it's never going to go away. We have people who believe that they can beat the market all the time. That hasn't happened for a long time. It hasn't happened since probably 01. That was where we get that euphoria, that irrational exuberance that Alan Greenspan spoke about. That individuals thought that they could never lose money. And then, of course, 01 hit and people lost a lot of money. And in 08, people lost a lot of money again. Now, we haven't lost a lot of money for a long time, and people think it's over. And the problem is that's not how the markets work. Obviously, keep your investment costs low. In other words, eliminate fees when you can, or lower fees when you can. If you're with a money manager who promises to give you a good income over the next 10 years and you're paying them 2 to 3%, what if you could have that same income generated and pay 1%? What if you could have that same income generated and pay 0%? These are costs that are going to eat you up over time. And besides the investment risk that you might have, you have this opportunity to pay fees, and those are something that needs to be monitored. Every time I talk to individuals that don't know what they're paying, it's surprising, actually. And you should know what your fees are. Of course, the next one on the chart that over the years that they've tried to teach is rebalancing your portfolio. Everybody believes that, but we're not doing it now. Everybody believes that you should rebalance your portfolio. And I was talking to somebody the other day, and they said, well, what is it that we should be doing? You know, periodically, do we need to take a look at this? And we say, yes, you're supposed to rebalance your portfolio if you're in the markets every year, at least. Some would say twice a year. Yet there are some that reallocate every quarter. But people aren't doing it today because they chase return. They chase yield. So you've got a stock that grew and made you a little bit of money. As we always say, now the opportunity is, do we take some off, go do something different? Do we take some off and keep it safe, that knowing that we've made some money, or do we let it run? And unfortunately, a lot of people are letting it run because they think it's never going to end. And I think that's a recipe for disaster, just at least in your retirement years. If you're younger, I don't have a problem with that. But in your retirement years, you shouldn't be doing that. Give us a call if you need help. We got more coming back. 330-854-1144. 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
8: From the News Talk 1480 WHBC newsroom, more than 40 years after a cold case in Warren County, a Columbus man has been indicted for murder. A man was found dead inside a Southwest Ohio hotel room while on a business trip. Prosecutors charged 62-year-old Randy McAllister with the murder of John Warren, who was a traveling salesman. Detectives reopened the case back in 2019 using modern forensics to re-examine the evidence that led to the indictment of McAllister last month and his recent arrest. Tennessee authorities are investigating a deadly shooting in Memphis by two National Guard troops, raising fresh questions about the Trump administration's deployment of troops to U.S. cities. The guardsman shot and killed 20-year-old Tyron Johnson during a foot chase around 4 a.m. Sunday. Police said the guardsman fired after the man turned his weapon toward them, though officials have not detailed how the encounter escalated. About 1,500 guardsmen remain in Memphis as part of a, quote, Memphis Safe Task Force that was announced last September. Memphis Mayor Paul Young called the shooting unfortunate but said he would wait for the investigation to be finished. In sports, the end came in a brutal way for the U.S. men's soccer team. They lost to Belgium last night, 4-1. Tonight, the Cleveland Guardians are back in action at Minnesota, 7:40, first pitch, right here on WHBC. I'm Pam Cook.
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16: Your AccuWeather forecast. Today we'll bring a mix of sun and clouds with high temperatures reaching 82. As we move into tonight, expect partly cloudy skies with a low of 66. Tomorrow, anticipate a combination of sunshine and some clouds with humidity continuing. Highs will peak at 87. Tomorrow night will be mostly clear, but there is a chance of widely scattered thunderstorms amidst the humidity with a low around 69. With the AccuWeather forecast, I'm meteorologist Jason Caterina for News Talk 1480 WHBC.
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0: 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All right, so we're talking about some lessons learned over a period of time from another radio host, if you will, that's been on the radio for a while. And I thought it was important to bring these to you. Never make an investment decision based on taxes. That makes sense, right? Taxes means that you've made money. And we've heard this over the years all the time. Well, I can't get rid of that. My capital gains are going to be too high. Well, who cares? I'd rather have some capital gains than have capital losses is the scenario. I'd rather pay some taxes and get the money moved to where I need it to work for me, whether it be for income, legacy, transferring it to the kids, whatever, than not pay taxes or wait till the last day. Again, if you're in investments, having the stepped up basis gives your heirs an opportunity to inherit the money without the gains. Now, again, Democrats are always trying to take that away. I don't mean to make this political, but they want to take that away every time they get into office. They don't think that you should get the capital gains stepped up basis, not even on your home, which you also get it there. But if you have an opportunity to take some gains and get the money focused, if you've had gains, you know, don't wait too long, because if you wait too long, then the market always takes some back. Next is, don't convert your traditional IRA to a Roth. Now, I want to tell you, and I thought it was important to cover this one, because this individual is thinking totally different than everybody that's out there on the street today. Everybody that's out there on the street today is moving money with the idea of convert it from an IRA to a Roth, because then you'll get the tax-free growth moving forward in the future and that sort of thing. And usually the money that they're after is money that's been accumulated over the years. Understand, if you convert an IRA, traditional IRA, to a Roth, you are paying the tax on it. And while it's true your future earnings will continue to be tax-free, there are limitations on doing this. And there are a lot of people talking about it. And there are a lot of people talking about converting that and moving it to life insurance as well. And you're thinking, well, that just sounds like a sales pitch to me. And in some ways it is. But if I've got big IRA holdings and I can take some of that money out and I can pay the tax on it as I go a little bit, spread it out over the years, instead of my kids inheriting it all, then I can buy some life insurance to help pay the taxes on the rest of the money. And again, I'll use the example, you know, that we were using earlier. Somebody's got $1 million in their retirement. If I take some of that money out now, buy some life insurance along the way, that life insurance money will pay the taxes when they inherit the rest, because the taxes are going to be due. And during COVID, they changed how long you can leave inherited IRAs in there. It's a shorter period of time now than it used to be. So again, having a conversation about converting an IRA to a Roth is a touchy thing, and you want to make sure you understand the taxation behind it and why you're really doing it. Don't just take it as a sales pitch to, hey, you know, Roths are the greatest thing. Again, keep in mind, Obama tried to change the law and say that certain individuals that accumulated too much money did not get the Roth tax-free status. So they're always looking at ways to take it away from you. Just like you hear me complain all the time, and I write the president and Congress people all the time about fixing the funding on Social Security as well as the taxation of Social Security benefits. We've got to end that. You know, they take in $58 billion a year taxing your Social Security. That's it, $58 billion. Now, that's a lot to me and you, but that's a drop in the bucket to what they spend every day. and give away to other countries and that sort of thing. We don't need to tax Social Security benefits. We don't. All right. So the next one is don't name minors as beneficiaries. I think you've heard us talk about that on our estate planning show. No company will write a check to a minor. So make sure that if you've, you know, set up some of your accounts that your grandkids are going to make get the money when you die. There's nothing wrong with that. The kids have enough money. The kids are doing well. And you just want to bypass them and give it to the grandkids. That's fine. But they can't be minors because that's going to create a problem for you and a problem for them for the rest of their lives because they'll end up being reportable to the courts, which is not what you want to do. Never buy investments based on ratings. Why? Ratings change by the day. Ratings are something that are speculative to who's doing the rating. So investments are something you should buy on what they actually do for you, how they're made up, what kind of return you can expect to generate, and how that fits into your portfolio. The next one is partner with independent fee-based financial planner who's a fiduciary. And again, you'll know from talking to me, I disagree with that. Why? Because in my opinion, the definition of fiduciary is subjective. The definition is, well, it's only somebody who's going to act in your best interest. Well, doesn't everybody? I've been in business for 45 years. How is it that I'm not doing the right thing for people? How did I last this long? Am I that great of a salesman? No. We do things to help people. And then I would argue, too, that because they're only pushing fee-based, which is what this radio host was and is, that because they're only pushing fee-based, that that's what they want. I would argue if you're paying 2 to 3% a year to your financial advisor, or you're paying, you could say, well, I've got it with Vanguard or Fidelity, and they charge a little bit less. Okay, whatever. The average right now is above 2. So let's say that they're just charging 2% a year of your money. So now you got to get 8 to net 6. Now you got to earn 6 to net 4. And if you're lucky enough to get 10, you only netted 8. And for all the people who always say, well, annuity salesmen are just salesmen and they're product pushers and, you know, whatever, and they only do it for the big commissions, what a bunch of hogwash. Because if I'm with a fee-based financial advisor, and again, we're just talking averages, and the average is 2% a year, over 10 years, I paid him 20%. Over 20 years, if I'm with that advisor for a long period of time, I've paid him 40. Now, the argument is, well, he's going to perform better, and he does better, and, well, I hope so. But did they perform better in 08? How about 01? Do they perform better all the time and on every investment? Does every investment that they put into your portfolio perform better by 2%? The answer is no. You know that's the answer. So, again, it's not that you can't have some money with a fee-based planner that you think, okay, I'm going to give this guy a shot or... You know, what we're always saying on our program is balance, balance, balance, right? Take the money that you want to be safe, put it with us. Take the money that you need to generate retirement protected income, put it with us. And the other money that you have left over, you can go chase whatever dream you want, whatever return you want, whatever stock you want. But there's a portion of your money that you can't afford to lose, that you can't afford to give back if the advisor's wrong. And it's not always the advisor's fault just because he's charging fees. It's not always the advisor's fault because he picked the wrong investment. Again, you may think you're the best investor in the world. But if you stay in the game long enough, we know that you are not always going to win. And you may have a great year or you may have a great couple years, but eventually the market goes through its cycle and you give some back. And as long as you have enough to give back, you're great. But we don't think with the money that you need as protected life insurance, as protected income, as protected payouts in retirement should ever be that money that is at risk. The next one is save for your retirement before your kids' college costs, right? So look at the commercials on TV from the banks. I alluded to it a couple of weeks ago, where the kid walks in, they've created their own little business, they walk in with a wad of cash. So the advisor opened up three different accounts, one for short term, one for long term, and one for ongoing. Well, who doesn't do that? But they don't need three different accounts to do that. What a kid probably needs is one savings account or checking account and one investment account. Certainly not three accounts. But that's the game, right? Open up as many accounts as you can. Now, why do they do that? One, they get rewards for doing it. Two, they also know the more accounts that you have in an institution, the less chance it is you'll ever leave. And three, it's all a bunch of hogwash. That's the bottom line. So when you go and you talk to your advisor about, hey, I think I want to put away some money for my kids' college or some money for my grandkids' college, we don't need four more accounts. We could change the kids to make them the beneficiaries. If they're not old enough, then we can set up some kind of a trust or some way to generate an education fund. There's a lot of things that we could do. But we don't need to open up a whole bunch of accounts. Next one is, don't invest solely in bonds when you need income from your investments. So we have argued on this program for a long time that when it changed, get your money out of bonds, we said, put it into annuities for income. We're not going to change from that stance, not because we're pushing annuities, but because bonds are not performing like they used to be. Bonds used to do the opposite of stocks. They don't anymore. Bonds used to be considered the safe place, but you could buy shorter-term bonds, good companies, and they would pay a decent rate over time. 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It should be in the annuity product. That will make you safer, that will produce a better income, and that will do it free or at least less of fees. If you need help getting your income set up, if you need help getting rid of some of your bonds, give us a call at Senior Financial Group. 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
3: Welcome back to the Your Wealth, Your Retirement program, a financial education show for those seeking guidance. Again, we're talking about some of the investment tips learned over decades from another radio host, and hopefully they have some merit to you. I want to finish with a couple of them, and if you're in a position where you just need to get some understanding, some clear direction, if you're in a position where you need to get your 401k safe and get it out of the Vegas of Wall Street, maybe you need to get your 401k safety of income, it says. So what does that mean? That means if you've taken the time to set up money in annuities, to set up money in income-producing assets, and you've got plenty of income, you might not need as much of an emergency fund. But if you're all in and you're all invested and that sort of thing, you need to keep, you know, about 2 years of income in a place that you can get it without the market taking it away. You know, it's the old adage that one of the advisors I know from Colorado, you would say to people, and people would say, well, you know, I've got plenty of money, I'm in the market, I'm doing well and whatever. And he said, okay, but if you called your broker tomorrow and the market's down 50%, how would you react when he says to you, well, I can send you half of your money, but I can't send it all to you. We'll have to wait 10 years for it to come back to even. We'll have to wait 10 years to get the other half of your money. How would that make you feel? Well, obviously, that's not what you want in retirement. What you want is to know that when you need some access to money, that you have it and it's in a safe place, not in a place that could be taken away by losses, gains, or political schemes that affect the markets. The other one that it talked about was never mix politics with your investments, which if you've listened to my radio show long enough, you know that's kind of a joke, right? Because everybody does that. Everybody believes that whoever's in office changes the economy, and it does to some extent, but they believe that they can make their moves and do everything based on that. And that leads me to where we're at today. So what are we doing this week? We're starting year 251 towards that goal, right? We just crossed over 250th anniversary of our government, our country. And yet all over this country, we're electing socialists. All over this country, we're allowing churches to be shut down. We're allowing people to run around with flags from other countries. And yes, you have a right to peaceful protest. Yes, you have a right to believe in your own faith, but they're actually running government offices now. In Brooklyn, if you haven't seen the video, go look for it. The Muslims up in Brooklyn are doing a call to faith, if you will, that thing that's on the loudspeakers all the time, five times a day in Brooklyn, New York. Home of the Yankees, right? Is that the Yankees or the Mets? I don't know. But it's the idea that this is supposed to be one of the most iconic American cities, the center of financial transactions of the world, which, by the way, they should move to Florida. They should get Wall Street the hell out of New York, because it's over in New York. It's over. I don't have a problem with you having a call to worship in your own church. Just do it at your church, not on my public street, not shutting down traffic. I don't have a problem with you believing that America is bad or you don't like it here. Then pack up your damn stuff and get out. Leave your passport at the door. Leave your ID at the door. Get out. We don't want it changed. We love America. We like the, I hate to use the word, diversity. We like the idea that everybody can be whatever they want to be. But that doesn't mean you get to change our country. And we have a Supreme Court who just passed a couple rulings that basically elections aren't counted until every last mail-in crooked ballot is sent in. Because most of the mail-in ballots, that's where the majority of the fraud is, always has been. So the Supreme Court says, nope, Election Day is not Election Day. Congress should change that and say that you have to, they can make it a national holiday, but you have to show up to vote, no mail-in ballots at all. That's what they should do. because the majority of the fraud happened.

0: happens in mail-in ballots. Look at California. They had an election, and 2 weeks later, they still hadn't counted all the ballots. I think it might still be going on. These people are crazy. They want to change the country to make it look like some third world country where people protest on the streets every day, where they tear down buildings every day. We saw that with BLM, right? They burned down cities. People were killed. They burned down cities. They destroyed all kinds of property. Not many people paid any price for that other than the ones that lost their lives. The people that don't like it here can pack up their stuff and leave. This is not meant to be negative. This is meant to be positive. You want this country to be different. Go move to the country that you believe is like you, what you want. That's your freedom here in America. It's not like other countries where you can't leave. There are countries where you can't leave. You show up with your passport and say, I'm going somewhere else. They go, no, you're not. You don't have permission to leave. We don't have that here. You have permission to leave. And we hope you do. We hope you pack up your stuff and get out of here. Stop trying to change our local governments. Stop trying to change our state governments. But the problem is we have politicians who have no kahunas. And we have a Supreme Court that believes that you can come here on a plane, get off that plane, have a baby, and have a right to vote the rest of your life. It's the dumbest thing ever. It's the dumbest thing ever. And in my opinion, somebody got paid for that decision. There's no way that we can think that our country ever intended somebody to be able to have a baby here. I personally know of a doctor who brought in their family member, and they brought him in specifically here on a temporary visa so that their kids, when they were born, would get Social Security numbers. Soon as the kids were born, they were healthy. The Supreme Court just issued. They got on a plane. They went back to their foreign country. I won't say where they're from, but it's one of the Middle East countries. They went back to their Middle East country, but now those kids have a right to come back here and vote later on in life. They have a right to come and go whenever they want with U.S. citizenship. Now, the parents don't have that right, but the kids do. And we know that there have been something like a million Chinese babies born here because of the birthing centers that they've allowed to go on in California, Oregon, and all down that coast. Where they come in, they pay to bring them in. They have babies. They get their Social Security number. They get their government benefits. Keep that in mind, too, that because they're citizens, they can apply for benefits. And those benefits get paid out of your tax dollars. And yet you have a Supreme Court, regardless of whether you think they're conservative, left, it doesn't matter. But they as well are trying to destroy our country. We have socialists in New York. We have people that want to change the entire faith of the nation, doesn't want it to be a Christian faith anymore. They want it to be Islam. Just one office at a time. Start at your local office. Start at your local town. Get there, get promoted. Get up to the next level. Keep going, working their way up. And they want to destroy this country. I think we've been very lucky to make it to 250 years. And as most of you have read over the years, most civilizations don't last that long. They get destroyed or eaten up or taken over. We're doing the same thing. The difference is we're doing it from within. We're allowing it to happen. We're voting for it to happen. We continue to put in people who say, oh, I hate our government. They don't do the right thing. That's fine. You then get involved. Do something. But that doesn't mean you change it to socialism or communism. That doesn't work anywhere. Ask all the people trying to get out of there. Ask all the people who have been killed over the years through those kind of governments. As we move forward outside of our 250th anniversary, I hope that we'll spread the word, as all the World Cup people have been doing, about how great America is. Are improvements? Sure. But this is a great country. And the only way we can keep it that way is if we elect people in office who believe in the same things. Hopefully you do too. 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
3: This is WHBC News. Good morning. I'm Pam Cook. Bond set at $1 million yesterday for the 24-year-old Canton man who police say was participating in illegal and inappropriate celebratory gunfire Friday night in the city. They say Darius Leishman's actions landed 46-year-old Summer Christian in the hospital with critical injuries. She was in bed sleeping, and she and her husband's 20th Street Northeast home when a bullet came through the wall, through the headboard, into her back. The city had just warned residents about such celebratory gunfire over the 4th of July. Governor Mike DeWine has ordered all flags in Wayne County and at state office buildings in Columbus be flown at half staff for Rittman Police Sergeant Scott Rise, killed in the line of duty Sunday night as he approached a shots fired incident at a city home. Other U.S. and state flags may also be lowered. Many are already at half staff. Four Medina County deputies and a canine injured in the attack. The suspected shooter and his ex-wife and daughter inside the home also died. Though there was a small EF1 tornado that did some damage Sunday afternoon in the suburbs around Youngstown, it was a 10-mile-long macro burst of 90-mile-an-hour winds that brought down 1,000 trees and did other damage in a 3-mile-wide path from Canfield to the other side of the village of Poland. That's according to the National Weather Service. Their survey team says with so many trees down and road closures, they had to go to aerial footage to determine what kind of storm it was. Governor Mike DeWine, in a site visit yesterday, concurred.
4: The damage here is very, very extensive. You can get briefed on it. You can hear it on the phone and from your team and people who are there. But until you really see it, you don't get a real sense of the magnitude and the power.
3: No timetable for getting all the power back on in Mahoning County. Governor declared a state of emergency there yesterday. Bridge reconstruction further south in Tuscarawas County. The County Road 62 bridge over the Tuscarawas River just east of the village of the same name is being replaced in a $9.9 million project. The contractor is building the new bridge 700 feet south of the current bridge. Completion isn't until September of 2027.
5: This project, it's not your typical bridge replacement. 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
3: That's ODOT's Lauren Burrell, who says her district office and the Tuscarawas County Engineer's Office are collaborating on the project. 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
6: Upgrade the complex and drive-through area.
3: The Schroyer Avenue Southwest facility will not reopen until July 28th. I'm Pam Cook.
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7: Here's your AccuWeather forecast. Today, expect partly sunny skies with high temperatures reaching 82. Tonight will be partly cloudy and humid with a low of 66. Tomorrow, anticipate a mix of sun and clouds with humidity persisting as highs climb to 87. Tomorrow night, the sky will mainly clear with widely separated thunderstorms possible and a low of 69. By Thursday, the sun will break through the clouds sporadically, accompanied by a few showers and a thunderstorm. Humidity will persist with highs around 87. With the AccuWeather forecast, I'm meteorologist Jason Caterina for News Talk 1480 WHBC.
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0: Welcome back to the Ramsey Show in the Fair Winds Credit Union Studio. George Camel, Ramsey Personality, is my co-host today. Celia is with us in Tucson. Hey, Celia, how are you?
1: Hi, Dave. My name is Celia. Like, I'm going to sell you something.
0: Oh, I'm sorry. I goofed it up. I apologize. Celia.
1: No, okay. It's okay. It's a really unique name.
0: Got it. Celia.
1: Okay. I'm great, Dave. How are you?
0: Better than I deserve. How can we help?
1: So I am probably going to be getting engaged next month. Long story short, I picked out my own ring and asked my boyfriend, you know, is the engagement going to be happening before September so I can kind of prepare myself? And he said yes. So it's either happening this month or next month. And I was originally, I actually just found you a couple of weeks ago, probably 2 or 3 weeks ago. It's been less than a month. And me and my boyfriend are both on baby step two and paying off the debt. I have about $5,000 in medical debt. But combined, our debt is about we've paid off $2,000 in the last 2 weeks. So we're at about $20,000 between the both of us. My question to you is, I was planning on going back to school in January to become an ultrasound technologist, and I still get federal financial aid. So not necessarily student loans, but actual grants and things like that, since I'm a first-generation college student. And I have already been to some schooling. The program that I want to go to is 22 months, and so we were planning on not getting married until I was done with school. The issue is I don't know if all of my financial aid will cover the cost of this 22-month program. And so I don't know if I will need a student loan at some point. And so I don't really know what to do. I don't know if I should pay off all of this debt, which I don't think I'll be done with before the program starts in January. I'm not officially signed up for it yet.
0: How much do you make now?
1: But, yeah. I make about $3,000 a month. I'm a server.
0: And how much does he make now? How much does he make now?
1: He makes our combined income.
0: No, you're not combined yet. How much does he make?

0: know. Just a little more than me, about $450 a month. I mean, $4,500.
1: Okay, so he makes over $50K, and you make about $36K.
0: Right.
1: Okay. And so you're going to have an $85,000 household income, and you'll have no debt or very close by January. Let's say you were married by then, as an example. Okay, just to run the math out. And how old are you guys?
0: I'm so sorry. Can you say that one more time?
1: How old are you two?
0: I am 22 and he's 25. The issue is, though, is I honestly have a lot of medical issues, and one of those things is I have a progressive hearing loss disorder. So they expect that I may not be able to hear at all before I'm 30, is my prognosis.
1: And you're how old again? You cut out when you told me how old you are. 26.
0: I'm 22.
1: So hypothetically, you will lose your hearing in 10 years.
0: In the next 8 years.
1: Assuming the technology and medical advances don't help you with that. Okay. Given current known knowledge. Okay. And what does MRI technology or X-ray technologist?
0: Yeah, ultrasound.
1: Ultrasound. What does ultrasound technologist make?
0: Honestly, I should know. I would make about this, just less than a nurse. So whatever that is.
2: Yeah, I'm seeing it can range 30 to 40 bucks an hour. So you're talking 60 to 70,
0: exactly.
2: Even 80 a year.
1: Okay, and what does this class cost?
0: So for the full 22-month program, it's just under $60,000 for books, everything. Mm-hmm. Everything is included in that $60,000.
1: The one place so far that you've priced it.
0: It's the only place in my town that offers this program.
1: Mm.
0: So I would have to go through this specific medical
1: institution. What does your boyfriend do for a living?
0: He's a general manager of a restaurant.
1: Mm-hmm. Okay. All right. Sometimes when I've got things jumbled up like this in my life, I always go back to the old how do you eat an elephant a bite at a time thing, and I start force ranking what's most important. So if I were in your shoes, or if you were my daughter and you came and sat down and said, Dad, this is what I'm facing, I would say the most important thing in this whole discussion is the two of you get married as soon as possible. And the second most important thing in the discussion is that you get out of debt. And the third most important thing in the discussion, and it's third, it's not first, the tail doesn't wag the dog, is you go get this certification and you enter this career field. If it means you delay the start of this school 1 year, fine. If it means you find other ways to pay for it because you find a hospital that desperately wants to sign you to a 3-year contract when you finish your training and they will pay for your training, good, go get that. If there's another scholarship out there by a ultrasound company that makes the machine and they want people certified, so they're pushing scholarships out there for the certifications, and that enables you to go in January, fine. But if you can't go in January because you do life well, and it means you start a year later, do life well first.
0: Yeah. For sure. So you would just completely ignore the fact that I'm still getting financial aid and that would go away when I'm married.
1: I'm not going
0: to
1: build my life around the welfare system.
0: Yeah.
1: I'm not going to do that. I would not delay this in order to get free money. That's the wrong motivation. I've never seen anyone that becomes vastly successful in their life because of a government program. I've never met anybody, and I've been walking around this earth a long time. I've never met a soul that said a government program made me prosperous.
2: And the chances of a Pell Grant covering 60 grand, slim to none. So that's the other part, is the reality of it. It's not do I do this for free with grants or go into student loan debt? It's, okay, if I'm going to pause and delay.
1: We're not going into student loan debt. We're paying cash.
2: It's off the table.
1: It.
2: So that might mean it does take a year or two to save up.
1: We both work like complete crazy people, and we pile up cash. And like a lot of people who are newly married in their early 20s, in order to hit a goal, you just tear it up, baby. You get her done. You get after it. That's what people do. That's why they give young people energy. Go get it. That's what I would do. No, I would not plan my wife around Pell Grant system, for God's sakes.

0: If you're getting close to Medicare age, let me tell you what I'm seeing and hearing. 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All those parts, all those plans. 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Todd in Florida said he was scared to even start, but Chapter walked him through it step by step and found a Medicare plan that actually fit his life and saved him $600 a year. 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
1: Hey guys, George Camel here. 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

0: Lisa is in Phoenix. Hi, Lisa. How are you?
1: Hi, I'm doing well. How are you?
0: Better than I deserve. What's up?
1: Hey, I just had a quick question on, I have added a new rescue dog to my household, which has now required me to get a larger vehicle. And I need to try and figure out what is a reasonable budget.
0: What kind of dog did you get that requires a car?
1: This makes three, but he's an American Bulldog. He's 130 pounds.
2: Goodness gracious.
0: And how often do you haul him?
2: That's my size.
0: How often do you haul him?
1: Well, we do a lot. Our family, we live on the West Coast. Our family is East Coast, Midwest. So we do a lot of road trips. And I've had him for about 6 months. And him and the other two dogs just don't, there's not enough room in the back of the car. So I've been having to rent larger vehicles to go visit family. Like once every couple months.
0: You have children?
1: I do not. These are basically my kids.
0: Yeah, I can tell. I think you're the first person I ever talked to who bought a car for a dog.
2: The dog's free.
0: I don't think that's ever happened to me.
2: That's the funny part. The dog is free, but the car, that's going to cost you.
0: So, okay. So you're thinking about buying a car. Okay. So do you have the cash to pay for the car you're thinking about?
1: I do. I have been saving.
0: And how much is this car?
1: Well, I was budgeting like 15 to 20, but I'm finding what he fits in with the other two and enough space for luggage. We're going to have to go, they're turning out to be like more close to 40, which hurts my heart to have to spend that much money. But, I think it's necessary, but
0: it's
1: I don't know if that's
0: $40,000 dog.
2: I'm so confused why.
0: Okay, anyway.
2: It takes $40,000.
0: It doesn't. You can buy a $15,000 version of that same exact car that you're looking at for $40,000. It's called older. Anyway, so do you have the cash? How much do you have cash to put down or to pay cash?
1: Cash, I have like $80,000 in the bank.
0: Okay. And what's your household income?
1: I make $180,000.
0: And you're single?
1: Yes.
0: Okay. And you want to buy a $40,000 car, regardless of the reason. If you have the cash and you want to buy a $40,000 car, do you have any other debt?
1: That's my mortgage.
0: Okay, good.
1: That's it.
0: If you're paying cash for a car and it's less than half your annual income and it's not brand new, unless you're a millionaire, then and you want to buy the car, buy the car.
1: Spend the money? It's not a dumb decision. I just don't want to put myself in a financial...
0: It's not a dumb decision unless it's more than half your annual income and you're not paying cash for it and you have other debt and so on. Now, the thing you keep in mind and the thing that's bothering you in the back of your mind is we all know that cars go down in value like crazy. And the car you're driving right now is worth what?
1: I drive a 2013 Terrain. I've had it for 10 years.
0: What's it worth?
1: So it's worth like $5,000.
0: Yeah. Okay. So your $40,000 purchase in a few years is probably going to be worth $5,000. That's what cars do.
1: Mm-hmm.
0: So just you're turning 40 into five. Over time, you'll get some use out of it, some enjoyment out of it. But you make 180, you have 80 in the bank. You can afford to turn 40 into 5 and not go broke and really not severely limit or screw up your life in some way. It's not crazy. I would point out to you that your reason for doing this is sketchy.
1: It's sketchy.
0: Okay. The fact that you want to spend $40,000 for a rescue dog to ride to your mama's in the Midwest is sketchy, okay? You could rent a car a whole lot of times for that. And I love that you love animals. I'm an animal lover. George is an animal lover. We love our puppies. Me and Bella, the 12-pound bear dog, we walk every morning. I love my dog. And so all of this, we love our dogs. I'm with you on that. I get it. And... but you know, I'll be honest. I hadn't spent $40,000 on Bella.
1: Would you recommend? So that's for like a 2022 Toyota Sequoia.
0: I just want you to reframe older? This and go. I want the car, and the dog can ride in it. It's just bothering me that you're going to spend $40,000 to ride a rescue dog around them.
2: The dog could sit in a horse trailer in the back. It doesn't care. I'm also confused.
0: He is a horse.
2: How you
0: He's
2: carry
0: 150 pounds.
2: She must
0: put
2: work
0: a
2: out.
0: Saddle on that guy.
2: Lisa's got to be ripped to be able to carry a 130-pound French, you know, English bulldog.
0: American, yeah, that's great dogs too. So we love you, kiddo. We're laughing with you. You have the money. If it's what you want to do with your money, you've worked hard. Go get the car. That's fine. I personally would have to reset the narrative in my head because I couldn't.
2: Just, I need a better car. My car's old. And
0: one
2: product.
0: Of the things I do is I enjoy loading the dogs up and going across the country. That's one of the things I enjoy doing. And that's okay. But I can't. It started with, I got to buy a car for this dog. No, I can't go there. That one, there's not.
2: The dog needs captain chairs with ventilated seats. It requested
0: yeah.
2: that.
0: Homeward bound. Yeah.
2: That dog is living a good
0: Run
2: life.
0: Run along beside
2: it. I don't know. That dog was eating like a king to be 130 pounds.
0: No,
2: as
0: they're
2: a rescue.
0: Stocky little suckers.
2: Goodness gracious.
0: They're good little dogs.
2: That's impressive.
0: I like it. That's fun. It's fun talking to you, Lisa. Thank you. Enjoy the car. Pick out something you feel good about and buy it for you. And one and a part of you is that you enjoy taking care of this rescue dog, and that's a good thing.
2: That dog All is living its good. Best life with Lisa. I'll tell you that much. Got a brand new car out of the deal.
0: Well, he goes back to the shelter and goes, "Hey guys, look what I got!
2: My previous owner had a much nicer car." I gotta say. Oh man, that's fun.
0: Go back for a visit. Just wheel up in the,
2: in the Sequoia.
0: In the Sequoia. Look what I got, guys.
2: Oh, man.
0: Carter is in San Antonio. Hey, Carter, how are you?
3: I'm good. How about yourself?
0: Better than I deserve. How can we help?
3: Yes, sir. So I recently graduated with my master's about 6 months ago. And so I'm looking at my finances now. And I'm in a pickle. I'm making some life changes to help with the repayment of loans. But I wanted to know if there's a scenario where consolidation is best.
0: If you lower the interest rates.
3: Yeah.
0: What's your master's in?
3: Because I have interest rates, healthcare administration.
0: Are you working in it?
3: I am, yes.
0: Good. What are you making?
3: 105.
0: What's your student loan debt?
3: 147.
0: Woo!
3: Yeah.
0: You overpaid for that master's, baby. All right, but we're there now.
3: I do. Well, that also includes undergrad. And so there's right. $90,000 program for grad school. So, but still.
0: Yeah, you overpaid for it. Yeah. That's okay. You got it. Yeah. It's in the rearview mirror. Let's go. Let's get it paid off. So you're going to be living on beans and rice and get rid of that degree cost.
3: Yeah.
0: Tear into it. Because there is no debt consolidation like where they pay you.
3: Oh, that's true.
0: There's only ones where you pay $147,000 and it goes away.
3: Mm-hmm.
0: That's what you need to concentrate on. And so your interest rate's not your problem. Your big butt loan is your problem.
2: And you will lose the ability to do the debt snowball because you'll just have one giant loan. So you're not going to feel as much progress. If you kept it separated and just attacked it.
0: What are your interest rates on these things, Carter?
3: Ranging from 2.2% to 18.25%.
0: Okay, you can choose. Yeah, so how many of them are private?
3: Five of them are. So okay. $20,000 of it is private.
0: Okay, yeah, that's probably your 18s, isn't it?
3: Yes, correct.
0: Yeah. Well, your privates, you're probably not going to. If you can get the privates consolidated and get rid of the 18s, that's going to be fine. But I don't want to roll that 2.2 into a 6.
3: Mm-hmm.
0: So you pick and choose, and you leave the low interest rates alone, and you don't have to roll them all together. But you do have to separate the privates from the federally insured. And of the federally insured, you get one time to do this and make sure every single loan you do roll in and consolidate lowers the rate. Don't roll the 2 up and the 8 down to 6. That doesn't make any sense at all.

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2: 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An 11-year-old girl's drowning on Lake Erie has now led to a felony charge against the family friend who was caring for her. The Lucas County coroner identified the victim as Angelique Cunningham, whose body was found near a marina on Thursday. Her death was ruled an accidental drowning. Authorities say 41-year-old Kristen Jerry was on a boat with Angelique when the girl went overboard shortly after they left the marina. Jerry was originally charged with misdemeanor child endangerment, but that's now been upgraded to a felony. Heavy rain caused part of the roof at a BJ's Wholesale Club in Ocean Township, New Jersey, to collapse yesterday morning, briefly trapping two people. Officials say the ceiling gave way. There were 27 people inside at the time. Two became partially trapped, but were able to free themselves and get out safely. There were no injuries reported. Taylor Swift and Travis Kelce reportedly became emotional during their Madison Square Garden wedding ceremony, and Kelce appearing nervous but composed. Swift reportedly teared up when Kelce promised to protect her forever, while guests claimed the NFL star was even more emotional than the bride. In sports, the end came in a brutal way for the U.S. men's soccer team last night. They lost to Belgium 4-1. Tonight, the Guardians are back in action at Minnesota. 7:40, first pitch right here on 1480 WHBC. I'm Pam Cook.
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3: Here's your AccuWeather forecast. This afternoon will be partly sunny with a high of 83. Tonight, expect partly cloudy skies and humid conditions with a low of 66. Tomorrow will be mostly sunny and humid with a high of 86. Tomorrow night will be mainly clear and humid with widely separated thunderstorms possible and a low of 69. With the AccuWeather forecast, I'm meteorologist Jason Caterina for News Talk 1480 WHBC.
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2: Good for you guys. What do y'all do for a living?
3: I'm a court recorder for our circuit court in our Bay County area.
2: Yeah.
4: And I am an on-air announcer at a local news station.
2: Great. Mm-hmm. Very cool. Good for you guys. How fun. What kind of debt was the $140,000?
3: Well, I had student loans, about $61,000, and then we had the mortgage as well.
2: Yep. Whoa!
4: $79,000 mortgage.
2: You have a paid-off house.
4: That's
3: we
4: right.
3: do indeed.
2: I'm looking at weird people.
4: You do right.
2: I like it. Way to go. And what's this house worth, weird people?
4: It's around 120, 130.
3: Yeah.
2: Excellent. Very cool. And what do you get in Bay City, Michigan for $120,000?
3: Well, it's a little two-bedroom house, one bathroom, small.
4: About a half acre, though.
3: Yeah.
4: So you can get a bigger size house with less property, too.
3: Yeah. And it wasn't, you know, the nicest house on the block, but Mark's pretty handy and his family's handy as well, so we were able to fix it up and make it a nice home.
2: Yeah. How long have you guys been married?
3: Just shy of 5 years.
2: Yeah. Okay. So you bought it. And started the process of paying off the student loans and paying off the house.
3: Yep.
2: Bought a modest home with some fix-up. Mm-hmm. Get your foot in the door. And now it's 100% paid for. You're 100% debt-free.
3: Yes.
2: And you're how old?
4: 27.
3: Yep.
2: 27, and you make $120,000 a year.
4: Yeah.
2: So all of you people out there who say there's an affordability crisis, that you'll never be able to buy a house in America today, Mark and Tegan said, hold my beer. So look at what they did. That's pretty stinking incredible, y'all. I'm proud of you.
4: Thank you.
3: Thank you.
2: Very cool. Very cool. So you're dating and talking about this, apparently, because it starts immediately after you're married. Tell us the story.
3: Yeah, so basically, around the time that we got engaged, I was graduating from college.
2: Mm-hmm.
3: And I had the student loans, you know, on my shoulder.
2: Mm-hmm.
3: And I was like, okay, so I'm going to have to start working on paying these off. And we started to make a plan. I didn't really know what to do. I was really stressed about it, actually. And so I felt like I was just going to be carrying these with me for a really long time and not knowing where to start.
4: And so I was like, well, haven't you heard? She was upset. We were in the car. We were just driving along one day, and she was pretty upset about it. And I was like, Tegan, haven't you ever heard of Dave Ramsey? And she's like, yeah.
3: I've heard of him, but I've never listened to him.
4: Yeah, and I grew up listening to your show on our local radio station with my dad whenever we'd be working. So I was like, oh, well, you got $60,000. That's nothing. We could pay that off in no time. I've heard people on this show that have paid off way more than that.
5: I've heard way worse.
4: Yeah, yeah. I was like, this is nothing, literally.
5: Give me hope.
3: Yeah, it definitely
2: You're
3: did.
2: Easily worth that.
3: Yes.
4: Yeah. Right, right.
3: Most definitely. And so we started making a plan to hopefully get them paid off in 2 years, and we ended up doing that around 13 months, just over
4: a year. Yeah, just barely over a year.
3: Yeah.
5: Whoa.
4: Yep, had the 60 grand. So then we kind of slowed down to pay the house off, and then the last year we were kind of like, what are we doing? So we're like, let's just pay this off. You know, we literally, you know, why don't we do it? So
5: turned it up to 11 at the end.
4: Exactly.
3: And we were actually cash flowing him getting a bachelor's degree as well while we were working on the house.
4: Yep, so I got a bachelor's in personal finance now. And I work at a community college, so that helped me along the way. I got a discount for the associate's degree stuff.
2: So how many 27-year-old friends have a paid-for house?
4: Not everybody.
2: None.
4: Yep. We're fortunate.
2: Hard to not jump up and down and make a big deal about it, but
4: it
2: it's
4: right
2: a good
4: is.
2: Idea.
5: Did your friends know about this? Was it a kind of an open?
3: Oh yeah. We were very open about it, especially when I was paying off my student loans, because we had to say no to a lot of things. You know, being able to go out to dinner, like, you know, all the fun events cost money, and so we had to say no to things along the way. And I think our friends were really aware of it, but they were really supportive. And so it would be coming over to our house and making dinner at our house, and, you know, they'd bring a dessert, you know, that kind of thing, to be able to still hang out with everybody and make it happen.
4: Saving everybody money. You know?
3: Yeah.
2: Very old school.
3: Yes.
2: We're going to eat at home together.
4: Yeah.
3: Yes.
2: And have a community. Have a potluck. Oh, my gosh. Very old. I love it.
3: Yeah.
2: Very old school. Good stuff. Way to go, you guys. I'm proud of you.
4: Thank you. Thanks for everything you do, too.
2: Your parents had to be just jumping up and down cheering you on. Right?
3: Yes.
4: Oh, yeah. Oh,
3: yes.
4: Yeah.
3: Absolutely.
2: And was there anybody that looked at y'all and said, you're crazy?
4: Oh, yeah.
3: Yeah.
4: We had a low interest rate on the mortgage.
3: Yes.
4: So.
5: Oh.
4: We had quite a few.
5: So everyone went, are you kidding me, dude? You can invest that instead of paying down your mortgage.
3: Yeah.
5: Oh, I can hear them now.
4: Yeah.
3: Yep.
4: So.
5: They all sound like that for some reason.
4: Yeah.
5: It's always a dude.
2: The flex fat bros.
5: It's always a dude.
4: I wouldn't do that if I were you.
5: What was your rate?
3: 2.65.
5: Oh, my goodness. What are you going to do now? You have a 0% rate with no payment.
4: I don't know.
3: I kind of liked having that payment at the first of the month, you know?
4: Yeah, it was oh, yeah.
5: You missed it?
4: Oh,
2: this is the house.
3: Yeah. That's a great
5: if you're watching on YouTube or Spotify, you can check it out.
4: Solid brick home. Yeah. Like I said, about a half acre of property.
2: So what, 1960s vintage probably?
3: Yeah.
4: 61.
2: Yeah, that's what it looks like, construction. Yeah.
4: Yep.
2: Very cool.
4: Solid home.
2: Yeah, that's a great place to start, and keep a picture of that, show your grandkids, and go, that's where it all started, and now you're multimillionaires.
3: Absolutely.
2: Yeah, that's very cool. This is where Grandpa and Grandma started this thing, and back in the day, back in '26, we paid it off.
4: Yeah.
2: I like it. Yeah. Way to go, you guys.
4: Thank you.
2: How's it feel to be 100% free 5 years into marriage?
4: Very good.
3: Indescribable.
4: Very good.
3: Like, when we didn't have the payment for the first month, we both just kind of looked at each other like, oh, this is so weird.
5: Yeah,
3: like, we don't have to plan for it. Yeah.
4: And it feels great to, like, buy name brand foods at the grocery store and, like, not feel guilty going out, you know?
3: Freeing up that space in the budget was really nice, because we find that we save so much quicker, too, you know?
4: Yeah.
3: So we can plan for things in the future because we're not paying for things in the past. And that's just...
5: Amen. That'll preach.
2: Mm-hmm. Yeah, that's a T-shirt right there.
3: Yes.
2: Mm-hmm. So good stuff. All right. What's the secret to 5 years of marriage, being this happy and having your house paid off and everything? What do you tell people? How did you do that?
3: I'll just say many things. We get along so well, but I feel like we both have patience for each other to be able to listen and, like, hear each other out.
4: Mm-hmm.
3: And so when we're making plans for things, we can really talk things through.
4: Yep.
3: And that's really helpful.
4: She's mostly, right all the time, as they say. So whenever I have these big, bright ideas that are off the path, she'd kind of guide me back in, because that was how it went a lot of the times. I'm the spender. She's the saver. So it was, we have that relationship. And a lot of it's just keeping your eyes on your goals and not looking at what other people have. We don't care about their goal. It's not going to help me any. You know, just keep an eye on your own, what you have going on, and on your goals in general, because you don't realize what's going on. It happens so fast, you know.
3: Yeah.
2: So you stayed out of the restaurants, and you stayed out of trips.
4: Mm-hmm.
3: Yeah.
2: Bought a modest home that you could pay for very, very quickly.
4: Yep.
2: And that was your stepping stone. Now you'll be able to do whatever you want to do.
3: Yeah.
2: And so there was a level of sacrificing to win in your story.
3: Yeah.
2: And a whole lot of what y'all did was just, we're going to not do this so we can do this later. We're not going to do this so we can do this later.
4: Mm-hmm. Yep.
2: It's live like no one else so that later you can live. And you did it. You really did do that.
3: Yeah.
2: Yeah, we can see it in your story.
4: Cool.
2: That's very, very cool. I'm proud
4: of you.
3: Thank you.
2: Good stuff. Very good. That's a power couple right there.
5: Most people live in mediocrity for 50 years because they're unwilling to sacrifice for five.
3: Yeah.
5: And you guys did the opposite. You went, what if we sacrifice for five so the next 50 is wide open?
4: Mm-hmm.
5: All the options in the world. So proud of you guys.
4: Thank you.
5: That's cool.
2: Mark and Tegan, Bay City, Michigan. $140,000 paid off. By the way, that's the house and everything. 27 years old with a paid for house. Not only did they purchase a home, but they paid for it. Did all of this in the first 5 years of marriage, making 65 to 120. Count it down. Let's hear a debt free scream.
4: Three, two, one.
2: We're debt free. Yeah. I love it.
5: Oh,
2: boom.
5: That's true love right there.
2: That's as good as it gets, man.
5: They're like a joy bomb. So fun to talk to. Look at that. They doubled their income. They bought a modest house.
6: median home price is $420,000. Everyone's up in arms. They went, all right, we don't have to buy the median home. There's homes out there we can afford.
2: They bought a one. Well, they bought a house that's worth $120,000 today.
6: Yeah.
2: It wasn't worth that when they bought it. They fixed it up.
6: Pretty incredible.
2: Interesting. Things that make you
6: there's
2: go.
6: There's hope.

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0: 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Jeff's in Sacramento, California. Hi, Jeff. How are you?
1: I'm good, Dave. Thanks so much for taking my call.
0: Sure. What's up?
1: Yeah, so about 10 years ago, I had my own handyman business. My wife and I had a couple of kids at the time. And it was struggling. We were struggling to make ends meet month to month. God always provided, but, you know, it was hard to feel like I could get ahead with that. And at that time, my father-in-law was actually a piano tuner, a successful one. And since I grew up in a very musical family, I decided to learn the trade and do it on the side. And so I started tuning pianos on the side just to bring in a little extra each month, and it actually grew fast, and before long it became a full-time thing for me, which I'm super thankful for. Fast forward 10 years, it's turned into a very successful business. But here's my struggle. When people ask me what I do for a living now, I have this embarrassment to say that I tune pianos. I don't say it with much confidence. I'm very proud of what I do. And
0: do you make a good living?
1: Do. I make around $200 to $230 a year.
0: Who gives a crap what people think?
1: Yeah.
0: You make $250,000 a year. There's a lot of lawyers that don't make that. And they should be ashamed.
1: Right.
0: Not you.
1: Yes, I'm very proud of it. I just, yeah. I think I have this stereotype of what piano tuners are in my head. I remember the piano tuner coming to our house, and I
0: What's the stereotype? That they're broke?
1: Yeah, they're not very successful. And it's still that way. A lot of them, most of them.
0: Well,
1: you know,
0: I mean, it's like we live in Nashville. You know, in Nashville, Georgia, and I live here, and it's like, how do you get the next country music star's attention? Waiter.
1: Yeah.
0: It's a stereotype, right? I mean, everybody in Nashville sings except me. I'm the only one here that doesn't sing.
2: And Rachel.
0: Everyone else sings.
2: I've heard Rachel try. She's
0: Rachel does
2: DNA.
0: Not sing. Please, God, don't let Rachel sing. But
2: so is this in your head,
0: a tune and
2: Jeff?
0: A bucket and something. No, the point is stereotype is right. Stereotype's based on something. I mean, if you live in L.A., how do you get the next actor's attention? A waiter, right? I mean, what are you doing? I'm an extra on a commercial. What does that even mean? But you wait tables is what it means. And there's nothing wrong with that. You're doing that to get your career started. If that's you, I'm not making fun of you. I'm just making fun of you. It's a stereotype. And that's where that comes from. It's a generalization. So the difference is you're highly successful. I don't know how to tell you.
2: There's a lot
0: I'm
2: of
0: not ashamed at all
2: like
0: for you. I think you're awesome, so I don't want you to be. I don't know how to defend you.
2: When people ask what I do and I have to say YouTuber, you know, there's a stereotype there. They don't know that it's popular.
0: They think you have a cat that chases lasers.
2: Or a guy that, you know, sells Pokemon cards and he makes $300,000 a year, but you go, wow, you sell Pokemon cards? So people are always going to have opinions, and these people probably aren't in your circle, right? The people that actually care, that you love, probably are so proud of you and couldn't give a rip what you do. You're more than that.
0: So, yeah. I don't know how to teach you to reframe it. If it were me, because I get where you're coming from, but I'm proud of you that you killed it. You obviously have business acumen to go with your ability to tune pianos. Pretty incredible. So maybe you reframe it by, okay, here's how I did it when I went broke. I filed bankruptcy because I was stupid and went into debt. There's a certain amount of shame that goes with that, a stereotype that goes with that. And so what I had to reframe was, okay, who cares? The people that care don't care. In your case, okay, and in my case. The people that care about me don't care if I went bankrupt. They care about me and my family. My kids don't care. My grandkids now don't care. My wife doesn't care. The people that are all upset about it aren't people that I care about. And so I had to reset. Who do I need? I need to impress the right people and not be worried about impressing the wrong people. Who gets a vote in this? And I can guarantee you that your father-in-law taught you the trade, right?
1: That's right.
0: He's proud of you, which by definition means his daughter, your wife, is. Your kids are eating really well. You've built an unusually high-paying... I would have never guessed you were going to tell me that much money on income because of the stereotype.
1: Right.
0: So, you know, among piano tuners, you are the elite.
1: Well, I feel like that's the part that I feel like I have to share with people when I say I'm a piano tuner. I want to follow it up with, but just so you know, I make really good money in order
0: that's
1: to
0: fine.
1: Feel...
0: That I'm probably saying, the most highly paid piano tuner you'll ever meet.
2: Now, if you said I run a piano tuning business, does that have a different ring to it, or I'm a multi-generational piano tuning business? That's pretty cool. Now I'm interested.
1: Yeah.
2: But there's nothing wrong with it if you just said, I tune pianos for a living. That's incredible. Something you love to do. You get paid well to do it.
0: I just see. I mean, I get it. You're standing around at some party and you're holding a glass. Everybody's got a glass. You know, what do you do?
2: I'm an engineer.
0: What do you do? You know, what do you do? It's hard for me to explain what I do to this day.
2: I still don't know what you do.
0: I can't decide if I'm an author or I'm a... I was a radio guy for a while, and I still am. But now I'm a YouTuber.
2: To YouTuber.
0: I'm an old YouTuber.
2: I think CEO of Ramsey Solutions. That's a pretty cool title.
0: There we go. I'm the CEO of Ramsey Solutions.
2: You're an entrepreneur. That's
0: what
2: all the kids say.
0: I'm the CEO. I am, actually, but nobody gives a rip. It's hilarious.
2: I'll always care. I'll always care about you. No matter what you do, I'll
0: thank you, George.
2: And you're a great, you taught me how to water ski.
0: Oh, there we go. I got a fallback.
2: Add that
0: got
2: to
0: a side
2: your,
0: hustle.
2: To your LinkedIn resume.
0: The Dave Ramsey Water Ski Class.
2: If you can teach me how to do that, you should win a Nobel Peace Prize.
0: I've taught people that didn't think they could float how to do that, man. That's,
2: but it is,
0: story
2: you know,
0: for another
2: it
0: day.
2: Just goes to show that people put a lot of stake into their work and their identity.
0: I think it's an interesting question.
2: Yeah, no matter what it was, piano tuner, whatever.
0: Yeah.
2: You know, if you're a... You work
0: honestly,
2: in...
0: when I hear in Nashville that you're a musician, I automatically assume
2: you're
0: an unsuccessful musician.
2: Oh, unsuccessful.
0: I automatically assume that.
2: Wow.
0: And you know, like if I hear, what do you do? I'm a songwriter. Okay. You and everybody else, have you written anything I might have heard of? You know, now I'm starting to figure out if you really are making
2: a
0: living.
2: I'm an actor.
0: This,
2: have
0: right?
2: I seen your work?
0: Yeah, have I seen your work? There, that's good, George. I like that.
2: Have you seen the Campbell soup commercial? I was in that, you know. But it's you never know. So it's interesting. It really it's a social experiment to see what people assume based on your field.
0: Yeah, but I think it goes back to what Deloney talks about all the time. Who are you giving a vote? And you know, it's almost humorous that I don't want you to figure it out.
2: Yep.
0: You know, if I'm him.
2: Well, eventually.
0: I'm sitting at a party going, I make three times what you do in my head.
2: You see the house he had? Look at that car. He's a piano tuner?
0: Who knew?
2: How does he? He must have a trust fund. No, he's just really good at his job.
0: Like the, what's the movie about the hitman? I'm a house painter.
2: Oh, that's
0: that
2: good.
0: One? Yeah, that's good, yeah. Not true about the piano tuner, though. I'm just saying. That puts this hour of the Ramsey Show in the books. We'll be back with you before you know it. In the meantime, remember, there's ultimately only one way to financial peace, and that's to walk daily with the Prince of Peace, Christ Jesus.

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2: This is WHBC News. Good morning. I'm Pam Cook. A candlelight vigil held last night in Rittman as the town continues to mourn the loss of a mother, daughter, and police officer. All three were killed, along with the suspect who killed them and then himself. He reportedly was the boyfriend or ex-boyfriend of the woman. It all happened on Sunday night in the town of less than 6,000. Officials say their investigation continues. The Canton Recycle Center that serves not just the city, but three county recycling districts is closed starting today for the 3 weeks of a fix-up project. The city's building department, which took over the operation at the center last September, is upgrading the appearance of the Schroyer Avenue Southwest facility with an improved drive-through area.
3: We're progressing. We are going to be providing an even better experience coming soon.
2: Canton Code Enforcement Coordinator Sam Jones, the center is expected to reopen on Tuesday, July 28th. It's a complete bridge reconstruction project that does not require a detour until next summer, when a one-week closure will be needed. It's the replacement of the County Road 62 bridge over the Tuscarawas River that started in March. The new bridge is being built 700 feet south of the current one. ODOT's Lauren Burrell.
4: Basically, it connects the village of Tuscarawas over with U.S. Route 36. So, but they'll be able to utilize State Route 416 to get to U.S. Route 36.
2: It's a $9.9 million project scheduled to be completed next September. The Canton man accused of indiscriminately firing a gun in the air last Friday and badly injuring a city woman has had his bond set at $1 million in Canton Municipal Court. 24-year-old Darius Leishman was arraigned on felonious assault and other charges yesterday. 46-year-old victim, Summer Christian, was hit in the back when a bullet blew into her 20th Street Northeast bedroom as she slept. Her condition is listed as critical. Back in May, 13-year-old Christian Webb was struck while on his front porch by a bullet fired down the street. A jump in traffic fatalities in Ohio over the 4th of July weekend. State Highway Patrol tells us that 18 people were killed on the state's highways between Thursday and Sunday. Last year, over the same four-day weekend, the death count was just 10. Death of 28-year-old Dylan Manak in a two-vehicle crash in Perry Township last Thursday was among the 18 fatalities. Yes, there was a small tornado in the Youngstown area Sunday afternoon, but the National Weather Service said last night that it was 90-mile-an-hour winds from a 3-mile-wide microburst storm that did most of the damage in Mahoning County. Their survey team says 1,000 trees were taken down along a 10-mile path from Canfield to the village of Poland, along with damage to power lines, houses, and cars. I'm Pam Cook.
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5: Here's your AccuWeather forecast. This afternoon will bring partly sunny skies with a high of 83. Tonight, expect partly cloudy conditions with humidity lingering and a low of 66. Tomorrow is said to be mostly sunny and humid, reaching a high of 86. Tomorrow night will be mainly clear and humid, but there is a chance of widely separated thunderstorms with a low of 69. Thursday, we'll see the sun breaking through the clouds at times, along with a couple of showers and a thunderstorm. It will remain remain humid with a high of 87. With the AccuWeather forecast, I'm meteorologist Jason Katarina for News Talk 1480 WHBC.
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0: That's another lost ball. 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

0: 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The call is free, and some say the advice is worth exactly what you pay for it. Sarah is in Philadelphia. Hi, Sarah. What's up in your world?
1: Hi. I can't believe I'm talking to you. This is crazy. What a blessing. Thank you.
0: Well, we're honored to have you. How can we help?
1: Wow. Okay. So I am stuck in a apartment lease that is around 60% of my take-home pay.
0: What happened?
1: So I signed on about 3 years ago when it was around 45%. And so they've been increasing it around 10 to 15% every year. And I have to admit, I'm 30 years old, so I was around 27 when I signed on, and I wasn't very responsible with money at that time. But as I've started listening to your show, I've become, like, very aware. I kind of took the blindfold off and started looking at my finances. And it's just, I have this for about 11 more months, and it's really hard for me to be able to, like, work my payoff debt journey and have any margin. So I was hoping maybe you had some advice.
0: When's the lease up?
1: So the lease is up this upcoming May.
0: A year?
1: Yeah. It's.
0: Where were you 2 months ago?
1: I was there, and the landlord gave me, she said, you have a week to either find a new place to live or sign on to this increase. And if you don't sign within a week, we're going to raise it to, instead of $2,100, we'll raise it to $2,300 for the year.
0: Okay. And so you decide not to move.
1: Yeah.
0: Which you should have moved 2 months ago, right? That would have been the whole problem. Okay.
1: Yeah,
0: how many bedrooms is the apartment?
1: It has two.
0: How many roommates do you have?
1: None.
0: You need one.
1: Yeah, I do.
0: For the next year.
1: I don't know if I'm able to get one, though.
2: Why?
1: Do you think a roommate would sign out on for 10 months?
2: Sure.
0: I'll
2: sign on for 11 or 12.
0: A temporary something.
2: Have you been on any of these, you know, there's Facebook groups to connect people, there's apps, there's all kinds of ways. Or ask around to your friends. Someone's probably getting out of a lease and would love to cut their rent in half, just like you.
1: Yeah. I've been on a couple Facebook groups. I really haven't known what to do, so I should put a little gas in the tank.
0: Yeah.
1: For this one.
0: Yeah, you're going to have to fire it up
1: really
0: here. You signed up 2 months ago for a, you know, a mathematical suicide mission, right?

0: And so we've got to solve. We've got to solve for that and get through the next 10 months, because I don't think the apartment complex is going to let you out of a lease. If you were in a single family and you had an individual landlord rather than a corporate landlord that's a management company, that sometimes, like, I've got single family properties, and sometimes somebody comes to us and needs to move. We say, okay, if we can find someone to take your spot, we'll let you out. And we put the house up for rent, and we get a new tenant, and we release them as an act of mercy.
1: Okay.
0: And but usually I don't find that much with apartment complexes.
2: Yeah, is this a corporate
0: place? They probably have a whole bunch of other vacancies they'd rather fill rather than fill yours.
1: Yeah, it's a really corporate complex.
2: Have you read your lease agreement? I would be looking through that thing with a fine-tooth comb to see what it actually says.
1: I've been looking through it. They basically said if I break my lease, I'm subject to pay out the rest of the term.
0: Yeah.
1: I picked up a side hustle, though. I typically make about $4,000 a month, but I recently started doing some freelance work, so now I'm making about $5,000 a month.
0: Mm-hmm.
1: So it might be able to hold me over for the rest of the term, but I don't even know, like, I don't know if, I'm trying to think ahead because I don't want.
2: What's your full-time job?
1: I work in marketing. I'm a marketing manager.
2: So what would it take to get your core income up in the meantime?
1: I just moved into this role. I just got a promotion. So
0: your answer is side hustles and roommate. To get through the 10 months, and then for God's sakes, girl, get out of there. Next time the manager says don't sign up, you go, no, I'm leaving like my hair's on fire.
1: I know. The reason I signed is I didn't have a plan when
0: you got till May to get you one now.
1: I do.
2: So don't be surprised.
0: Get a plan, get a side hustle, get a roommate. Make it through till next year. You're probably going to limit the progress on your other financial goals, like getting out of debt and those other things, because you're strapped to this thing. You strapped yourself to this thing. So, I want you to be very, you've been passive in this relationship with this landlord to this point. I want you to be very proactive with this landlord in the future, and that is, I'll go ahead and give you notice now that I'm leaving in May. And by the way, if you want to fill the apartment in the meantime, I would love you for it. Matter of fact, I'd probably pay you to do it. If you want to put somebody in here and let me out of the lease, that'd be awesome and amazing too. But I'll go ahead and let you know now, I won't be here on renewal. No pressure tactics, no rent raises, no nothing. I am what's known as Gone Girl. I'm out of here. And go ahead and let them know. Go ahead and set yourself up and get yourself a plan so you're not homeless.
2: And you need to market this spare room like a real estate agent. I mean, you need to make this feel like the best deal in a 20-mile radius to have this room at this price and really sell it with the copy.
0: Then interview the people like you were hiring an employee, because you are, and don't hire a crazy one. You know, that's a good thing. So, I mean, you just got to use some proactive things in this process here. And
2: some urgency.
0: Yeah, absolutely, absolutely. You know, I think the dumbest things I've ever done, George, are when one of two things, and I've done so many dumb things. I mean, that's why I get to do this show, because I've got a PhD in DUMB. So, but I mean, usually it's around two things. One is I feel like, for whatever reason, that I'm trapped and I'm desperate.
2: You're painted into a corner.
0: And when I get desperate, instead of getting paint on my shoes, I stand there in the corner and watch it dry. You know, and I just stay there. I get or I lunge at something dumb. You know, desperate usually equals stupid for me and a lot of people. And the other one is if I'm asleep at the wheel. If I'm just kind of coasting and life's good and I'm not half paying attention, and the security alarm, here's one that happened to me one time. It automatically renewed for 3 years.
2: Oof.
0: On the alarm on the house, and it was twice as expensive as it should have been, and I should have cut the stupid thing off and just with a pair of side cutters. I mean, should have just run them off, but it had an auto renewal for 3 years.
2: Oof.
0: Which actually ended up costing them a lot of money because I advertised against them.
2: Oh boy.
0: Using that, so it didn't work out real well for them because they should have let me out of it. But you know, I it was my fault. Because they had an auto 3-year renewal, like her lease thing.
2: Yeah.
0: And I was asleep at the wheel.
2: Pay attention.

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0: Tiffany is in Spokane. Hi, Tiffany. How are you?
1: Good. Grateful to be on. Thanks for having me.
0: Certainly. How can we help?
1: I am struggling through baby step number 3. It feels like I'm no longer winning, if that makes sense. How do I keep going?
0: How much debt did you pay off?
1: $24,000.
0: How long did that take?
1: Just over. About 8 months. Okay. Once I got serious.
0: Yeah. Wow, that's pretty cool. Okay,
1: thank
0: and
1: you.
0: How much are you trying to save in your baby step 3 emergency fund?
1: I am a single mom, so I'm trying to save 4 or 5 months or up to 6 months, somewhere over 3, so about...
0: How much money?
1: Like $9,000. Like $9,200.
0: Okay, you want $9,000, but you did $24,000 in how many months?
1: Eight.
0: Which means
1: yep.
0: that if we use that math, you would have this done in 4. What has changed?
1: It feels like, I think it's because paying other people's, you get those wins, and I feel like paying myself, I know it sounds like a
0: no, but mathematically, has anything changed?
1: No, absolutely not.
0: Okay, well, just you just need to emotionally treat it like a debt then.
1: Yeah, I guess so, huh?
0: Yeah, I've got to do, you know, what, you're right. I agree with you. Knocking off the smallest debt to the largest debt snowball gives you a feedback loop, and it keeps you motivated, and it keeps you moving,
1: right.
0: And it's easier to do something. Pain avoidance is more motivating than pleasure seeking.
1: Right.
0: Those are the two things that motivate us, but pain avoidance is more motivating than pleasure seeking. Both things motivate humans, but this is the saving side is pleasure seeking. Wealth building is pleasure seeking, and it's not as, it doesn't activate the desperation centers of the brain, if there is such a thing.
2: Yeah, it's less gratifying. I see baby step 3 as a financial purgatory. You're not quite building for the future. You're not quite paying. It doesn't have that, like, water pistol through hell vibe. You're just sort of, like, stacking the acorns for the winter ahead. And so it doesn't
1: right.
2: feel like you're doing anything in the moment. But what you're really doing is you are buying yourself a never-go-into-debt-again insurance plan. And insurance is not sexy. It is meant to be boring. But think about that. You're building a fortress between you and a payment ever again. That's powerful.
1: True.
2: That gets me excited.
1: Yeah. You're right. Yeah. When I finished baby step 2, I was like, oh, I can't wait. And then I'm like, oh, it's kind of anticlimactic.
0: Yeah.
1: Because you're like,
0: it,
1: yay,
0: it
1: waiting for
0: it,
1: the
0: it,
1: fireworks it, to go off. And then it's like, now what? How do I keep going?
2: No one's cheering you on when you add a little bit of money to that high-yield savings account.
1: No, absolutely.
0: You know, you don't
1: absolutely.
0: Get to give the finger to Citibank. You know, it's just,
1: know.
0: It's not as fun.
1: No, it really isn't.
0: So I agree with you on all that, but now that we've intellectually said all that out loud, then what we do is we use our intellect to activate our will and say, all right, will, we're going to be emotional about this and get it behind us. This is a rip the Band-Aid off thing. I'm going to take a deep breath and dive to the bottom of the pool. Here we go. And
1: okay.
0: I'm going to knock this thing out right now, and I'm going to treat it with the same intensity. Even though it doesn't naturally, the intensity doesn't naturally come, I'm going to manufacture it as an act of my intellect.
1: Gotcha. Okay. Saying it out loud makes me.
0: And but what? Let me reiterate, and what George and I both said, what you're experiencing is very normal, but that doesn't mean you want to cave into it.
1: And that's why I wanted to ask, because I'm like, what? How do I stay motivated? I don't want to lose it. I don't want to lose this. You know, intensity, but when it every month that it's like, oh, it's barely moving.
0: Yeah.
1: I don't know.
0: Yeah.
1: Okay.
0: I kept out, and I'm not a natural saver, so that saving that up for me was hard. But I kept saying, okay, I'm going to turn an emergency into an inconvenience by having this.
1: Oh, okay. That's
0: and I'm going to have an insurance
2: just
0: policy between me and the stupid world out there that seems to have its claws out after me half the time.
2: When you remember the chaos that has ensued when you had an emergency when you were broke, you just remove all the power from that. Once you have an emergency fund, you go, you don't get a say.
0: And it's amazing. When you're broke, your life looks like a country song. Everything's an emergency. Like every stinking thing that comes up. The dog gets a hangnail. It's an emergency. I mean, everything is an emergency, you know? But all of a sudden, when you got $10,000 and no debt and room in your budget, it takes a different thing to qualify under the emergency category.
2: And you tend to actually have less emergencies because you're doing proper maintenance on stuff. You can cash flow a lot of these things.
0: Get a nicer car. Yeah.
2: Yeah, when you're broke, you're just desperate at every level. And so I feel you, Tiffany. It is a slog to get through.
0: Michael's in Houston. Hey, Michael, what's up?
3: Hey, Dave, how's it going?
0: Better than I deserve. How can we help?
3: Hey, so I am 20 years old. My girlfriend is 19, and we've been together for 4 years. And she talks to me every day about getting married. And I love that girl. I want to marry her, but I don't quite feel ready. Am I being unfair to her?
0: You were 16 when this started, right?
3: Yes, sir.
0: So this is like high school sweethearts?
3: Yes, sir.
0: Okay. Does she have a job?
3: Yes, we actually work together. We're both insurance agents.
0: You're a 19 and a 20-year-old insurance agent?
3: Yes, sir.
0: How long have you been doing that?
3: So, right after I graduated, I started working this job, and I got a few promotions. So now I'm a little higher up in the company, and I'm going to community college at the same time. So I've been doing this since I graduated in 2024.
0: What do you make?
3: Right now, I'm making $40,000 a year plus monthly commissions, and I also have room to grow.
0: Monthly commissions
3: amount
0: to what?
3: I sell. I just got promoted, so I only got one commission bonus so far, and that was about $700 last month.
0: Okay. Are you living at your parents' house?
3: Yes, sir, I am.
0: Is she living at her parents' house?
3: No, she's living on her own, actually.
0: What does she make?
3: She makes
0: $30,000. Okay. All right. How much debt do you each have?
3: We both have no debt, luckily. We've been very blessed. And I've been listening to you. I made her read Total Money Makeover, so.
0: And what does she say about all that stuff?
3: She says, I don't like that guy.
0: Mm-hmm. Okay.
3: But she knows it's good advice, though. I listen to the show about every day. I love it all.
0: Yeah, but is she going to be a... It's not the guy that matters. I couldn't give a crap whether she likes me or not. If you guys are not aligned on how you're going to handle your money when you get married, then you're not ready to get married.
3: We're aligned. We've had countless conversations.
0: I'm confused why she read the Total Money Makeover and hated it. If you're aligned.
3: She liked the book, but I tried to get her to listen to the podcast, but I think she might think you're a little too stern, but that's exactly what I like to hear, though.
0: Mm-hmm. Yeah.
2: Well, the tone versus the principles is what we're trying to get after here. Does she actually believe in the principles? Mm-hmm. When you guys talk about money, is it we want to continue living debt-free, we want to build wealth for the future, we don't want debt to be a part of that, we want to do it wisely, without a lot of risk?
3: Yes. Absolutely, yes. We are 100% aligned on that fact.
2: And where's the pressure coming from where she's talking about marriage every single day?
3: She likes me a lot, I guess. And I like her a lot, too. I think she's just ready to start our life together.
0: Okay. Are you guys, by chance, involved in a good church?
3: Yes, sir. Okay. We are.
0: I think the two of you sit down with some of your pastors and get some counsel there as to emotionally and spiritually whether you all are ready to be married. I don't hear any reason not to be married other than you're very young. But I was just a little bit older than you when I got married, so I was 21. So, and I've been married 45 years.
2: But Dave was a very mature 21-year-old. You looked older than you do today, Dave. There's some 30-year-olds that aren't as mature as you at 21. Think about that.
0: I think you're saying I was a nerd. I think I just called a nerd by George.
2: That hurts. I finally hurt his feelings, guys.
0: Wow.

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2: From the News Talk 1480 WHBC newsroom, more than 40 years after a cold case in Warren County, a Columbus man has been indicted for murder. A man was found dead inside a Southwest Ohio hotel room while on a business trip. Prosecutors charged 62-year-old Randy McAllister with the murder of John Warren, who was a traveling salesman. Detectives reopened the case back in 2019 using modern forensics to re-examine the evidence that led to the indictment of McAllister last month and his recent arrest. Tennessee authorities are investigating a deadly shooting in Memphis by two National Guard troops, raising fresh questions about the Trump administration's deployment of troops to U.S. cities. The guardsman shot and killed 20-year-old Tyron Johnson during a foot chase around 4 a.m. Sunday. Police said the guardsman fired after the man turned his weapon toward them, though officials have not detailed how the encounter escalated. About 1,500 guardsmen remain in Memphis as part of a, quote, Memphis Safe Task Force that was announced last September. Memphis Mayor Paul Young called the shooting unfortunate but said he would wait for the investigation to be finished. In sports, the end came in a brutal way for the U.S. men's soccer team. They lost to Belgium last night, 4-1. Tonight, the Cleveland Guardians are back in action at Minnesota, 7:40, first pitch, right here on WHBC. I'm Pam Cook.
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3: Here's your AccuWeather forecast. This afternoon will be partly sunny with a high of 83. Tonight, expect partly cloudy skies and humid conditions with a low of 66. Tomorrow will be mostly sunny and humid with a high of 86. Tomorrow night will be mainly clear and humid with widely separated thunderstorms possible and a low of 69. With the AccuWeather forecast, I'm meteorologist Jason Caterina for News Talk 1480 WHBC.
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12: I'm 44 monthly. I have my home is paid off. All my bills are paid off. And I kind of have extra money, and I'm putting money in my Roth. I have a $500,000 401k. I have $7,000 in HSA. And I'm just building my Roth up right now. I only have $3,000 in there, but I'm
13: okay, the $3,700 a month is Social Security?
12: No. I'm working. I'm 61 years old. I'm working.
13: Yeah, okay. You said you're 61. Okay. I heard that. Yeah, okay.
12: Yeah, right. Sorry.
13: So that's okay. So I'm your question's what?
12: So I'm looking forward towards retirement, and I feel like I don't have a pension or anything, so I was thinking about investing in something that I could make money at, and I was looking at an Airbnb situation. I just wanted your opinion on those.
14: Mm. Well, have you ever had dreams of running a tiny hotel?
12: Yes.
14: Really?
12: I actually have.
14: You love that idea of changing the sheets and dealing with all the issues and the damage and the wear and tear from the party. That excites you.
12: Well, yeah. I don't know how, because you're making it sound worse. I didn't think that all through.
14: I'm just kind of, I'm playing it up a little bit. But Airbnb has been marketed on social media as this, like, get-rich-quick hack, and you'll make $20,000 a month if you just do this. And the truth is, it's a lot of work. There's a lot of risk. There's a lot of vacancy and issues to deal with. And your money might be better off put into the stock market if you're trying to make, quote, passive income.
12: Mm-hmm.
13: This is not passive at all.
12: No.
13: You're running a hotel.
12: Yeah, I know that. I know, but I'm looking also for something to keep me busy in retirement. I'm not going to travel the world. I don't do that stuff, so I guess I'm a little worried about being bored.
13: Well, I think you do what you want to do. In real estate, there is a spectrum from a hassle spectrum. And along the hassle spectrum goes the income. And so the higher the hassle and the more garbage and trash and weird people you have to put up with, the higher your rent. Okay, so let me give you an example.
12: Mm-hmm.
13: Some of the best rate of return on real estate is owning a trailer park. Fabulous return on investment, cash on cash. But you're running a trailer park.
12: Right.
13: Hello. Okay, I owned a bunch of lower income property in my 20s. Some of it was weekly rentals, about as close to Airbnb as you could have in those days. But it wasn't really they move in and out weekly. It's they paid weekly because they were irresponsible, so they didn't snort it or drink their paycheck over the weekend. They gave it to me on Friday, and that way they kept a place to live. And the weekly rentals were high hassle. Friday afternoon, lining up at the door of the office, paying us their weekly rentals. And we made seriously good money because we're renting it for 25, 30% more than we'd rented it for by the month. But we had a lot of hassle because of the type of clientele we were dealing with there. I mean, we're having to keep people from running prostitution and drug rings out of our houses, you know? It was a constant pain in the butt. Now, that's on one end of the spectrum. All the way over on the other end of the spectrum, you could buy a warehouse. It's called a triple net lease where they pay the utilities, they pay the taxes, they pay the insurance, and they send you a rent check that's much smaller. But you will never do anything except look up in the mailbox and see a rent check. They do the maintenance. You don't do anything. But you don't make nearly as much return on investment on a warehouse as you do on an Airbnb. But the Airbnb will work your butt off. You turn yourself into a maid changing sheets after a bachelorette party.
12: Mm-hmm.
13: No, thank you.
12: Okay.
14: The other part I'm seeing here,
13: I'm going to find a different side hustle.
14: I don't see the money to even buy the Airbnb in these numbers.
13: Yeah, where are you going to pay? How are you going to pay for it?
12: Oh, yeah, no, I'm not doing this right away. It's just, I'm trying to think of, you know.
13: Okay, I would buy some rental real estate if you want to buy some real estate and pay cash for it later on when you're ready to do this. If you did it 6 or 7 years from now, maybe you got $1 million, your half million has turned into at that point, and maybe you put $300,000 or $400,000 into a rental property, and that's part of your deal. And if you want something to do, just go open a small business, have a side hustle.
14: You can solve the boredom without all this.
13: Yeah, I personally, I'm just not a fan of the Airbnb. I think it's overhyped, overdone.
14: Well, the numbers are now showing there's an oversupply and not enough demand.
13: Well, in some areas, there's been legislation come out to stop them from happening.
14: Because your neighbors don't
13: allow you
14: to
13: run a hotel in the middle of a neighborhood because it's not zoned for it. And they're stopping it in some areas. So people that bought a house got a big old payment on it because TikTok told them to be an Airbnb landlord. Then now they're screwed. So now I'm not a fan. I'm not a fan. If somebody wants to do that, and that's what you ought to do 10 of them, and you ought to just hire 4 maids that work for you and 3 repairmen. And you plan on being over there every week and plan on, you know, have the cops on speed dial. And, you know, then you got your Airbnb ready, set, go. And that's what you're dealing with.
14: TikTok doesn't tell you that part.
13: The neighbors are going to call you. They're going to go, hey, the freaking music over there, hello, it's cranked up again. This is not a rock venue. It's a house. You know, I mean, it's just, this is the kind of stuff you're going to deal with all the freaking time. Not a fan. Not a fan.
14: I've seen a lot of these videos, Dave, and I know exactly where Michelle got this from because people send me these videos saying, what do you think about this? And it's some couple going, we retired and we don't work anymore. We just own 17 Airbnbs and here's our numbers. We make $1 million a month and you can buy our course and we'll show you how to do it. So that's how
13: you're making $1 million a month. Why are you selling a course?
14: That's the big question mark, everyone. Well, at least I have, not everyone.
13: And the course is only $3,000, so
14: it's
13: I'm going to sidestep my $1 million income and I'll go over here and make sure for $3,000 I'm distracted.
14: This is a warning.
13: Untrue. Yeah, lied. You just lied.
14: They're selling you a dream.
13: A nightmare.
14: That's it.
13: Keep you up nights.
14: Mm-hmm.
13: Michael's in Miami. Michael, what's up?
15: Hi, Dave. Thank you for taking my call. I have an interesting dilemma. I'm trying to get some advice. Interesting thing is I work for a credit union, so I'm kind of thinking about what I would do. I recently moved from Jacksonville, Florida to Miami. I sold a house. It was free and clear. I didn't have any debts. And I bought a condominium here in Miami. Obviously, the lifestyle is a little bit higher, and the condo that I bought was $600,000. I have a mortgage right now of $154,000 because that's what was left after I sold my house in Jacksonville. Mm-hmm. And I'm contemplating whether or not I should pay the mortgage off with my investments, even though I would be paying taxes and capital gains on those.
13: 100%. I do it by nightfall.
15: Okay.
13: I've never had anybody, you know, there's people that hate Dave Ramsey for almost everything. I mean, there's entire websites devoted to hating me. No one has ever complained that paid off their mortgage because I told them to. I've never had anybody call me back and go, oh, you're just so dumb, Dave. I've never heard that. They gripe at me about everything else. The Airbnb call we just got, we'll get hate mail for days from that, from some of you people that are all twisted up about that. Okay, that's fine. Get in line. But no one ever bothers us when we tell people to pay off their mortgage, man. I've never got anybody that said, don't do it. Dave's crazy. He doesn't know what he's talking about. I paid off my mortgage, and then I went broke.
14: It can't happen.
13: Said no one ever.
14: Now, the key is, it sounds like he has non-retirement investments.
13: Yep.
14: And he can sell those. Now, hopefully it's long-term capital gains, which is going to be much lower than the short-term capital gains, taxed at ordinary income.
13: Sure it is.
14: If that's the case, do the math. You go, okay, it's 15% of whatever the gain is. I'll pay $20,000 and never have a mortgage again.
13: The other thing is this, Michael. The fact that you asked this question on a nationally broadcast podcast with 30 million people listening in tells me you desperately want to pay it off, and you just wanted somebody to tell you to do it.

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0: 2 years ago, for the first time, George and I did an event called Investing Essentials, and we unpacked my personal playbook on investing, and that includes why I don't invest in some things, for instance, Airbnb, like we just talked about, and but other real estate that I do invest in, and why and how I choose that, and other things like mutual funds and why I do those and why I don't do other things, and we get into the detail, and George is really good at unpacking some of that stuff as well. We're going to do our third one ever. We've only done it a couple times. September 1st and 2nd, it's a virtual two-night event, Investing Essentials. It's the only place you get this information. We're going to go through the basics on investing for just a minute, and then we're going to go deep dive into this stuff. Tickets are $199. This year, we're going to unpack some stuff. We were just working on it earlier today. We're going to unpack some stuff on estate planning, and some stuff on legacy and a few things like that that you guys have requested, because one of the things we always talk about around here, and people love to use that as their motivation, is why am I doing all these things so that I can change my family tree?
1: And what does that mean? We're going to get into the nitty-gritty, nerdy details. If you've ever wanted Dave, you know, with the formulas and the spreadsheets, this is your chance to really nerd out and learn some things.
0: Nerd Dave. There we go. Hey, RamseySolutions.com/events. Tickets are $199, September 1st and 2nd, Investing Essentials. Or you can click the link in the show notes if you're on podcast or YouTube. Lloyd's in Waco, Texas. Hi, Lloyd. How are you?
2: Hi, Dave. I'm doing very well. Thank you for taking my call. I hope you're doing well as also.
0: We are, sir.
2: Good. I'm a little bit nervous. I've never put a story out like this for anyone, but my wife was diagnosed with cancer, a rare cancer, 3 years ago, and we had a thriving business. I'm a lifetime entrepreneur. I've done lots of things, but we ended up, about 6 months after we found out about her cancer, we were able to sell our business and make some really good financial deposits, and so that I could, you know, be away from that and spend time with her, because we weren't sure at that time, you know, what we had left. So I put the money into CDs. I put some in Edward Jones' account, and here we are 3 years down the road, which we're so thankful to be there. But our living expenses were not making the money from the investments to cover our living expenses yearly. And so I'm just wondering, is there a better place that I need to put money, or I don't really want to go back to work and start a new business. I want to be available for her. And, you know, I'm just in this cycle of anxiety about running out of money and fear and then heartbreak and sadness and just all of the above is just kind of piling in. And I just started listening to your show about 3 or 4 days ago.
0: You said she was diagnosed 3 years ago. So how's she doing now?
2: She's doing really well. We've been through 3 lines of chemotherapy and fixing to start a 4th, just kind of general chemotherapy. It's nonspecific, you know. She's had some progression, which, you know, she'll have progression, and then we'll have the fears that come with that, and then, you know, we'll go and everything will be stable, and so that's a win for us, you know. Doctors give prognosis, but that's according to them, you know. We're believers in Jesus, and that he can intervene at any moment, and so, you know, that's what we pray for. But the truth is, though, that as the interest rates drop, then, you know, so does the money it's accruing, and then pulling money out, there's less money there to, you know, to have interest on. And so anyway, just
0: let me get a couple of other things. What's the size of the nest egg that's left?
2: Well, in Edward Jones, we have right at $1 million. I have, I had $100,000 in E-Trade with CoreWeave, and that's dropped to about $65,000. So one of my questions is, do I sell that and put that somewhere else? I have, $500,000 in a CD at a bank going 3.4. I want to do something
0: like
2: that.
0: And what is your monthly need?
2: Our health insurance alone is about $50,000. And I would say our monthly needs, absolute needs, are about 120 to 140. You know, they vary depending on if we're
0: $120,000 a year.
2: Yes.
0: So you need $10,000 a month. Okay, so we need this $1.5 million to produce $10,000 a month, and it's not.
2: Correct.
0: Okay. All right. Well, if it was sitting
2: we
0: in...
2: We have no debt. We own our home. We own our land. And then in addition to that, I have a $2 million investment in the company that I sold.
0: Mm-hmm.
2: I reinvested with it as a larger company.
0: Does it create revenue monthly?
2: It does not, no. It does not. It will only pay off when that company sells.
0: Yeah.
2: And I get the...
0: And there's no buyout provision?
2: No.
0: Early. You're stuck telling they do what they do.
2: Yes, okay. But I do think it's a good investment.
0: I wasn't questioning that. I'm just trying to learn your terms. Okay.
2: Yes, no, there's no buyout.
1: So $1.5 million is what you have available to you that's not in retirement accounts?
2: That's correct. It's not in retirement accounts.
0: Yeah, $1.6 million, actually. Yeah, with the $100,000. No, the $100,000 down to $65,000. But, yeah. All right, so if it made 10%, you'd be fine.
2: I think so, yes.
0: Yeah, and the S&P 500 averages more than that. And for the past 5 years, it's averaged way more than that. This mm-hmm. year, it's up 10% year to date.
2: Yes.
0: So your investments are, your that portion of your portfolio is underperforming what you need it to.
2: Yes.
1: Do you know what you're invested in?
2: Well,
1: in
2: I don't have
1: account?
2: It all in one. I do not. I have a copy of what it's invested in, but
0: as a group, this stuff is underperforming the S&P, which it should, because you got 500 in a CD, so it should be.
2: Yes.
0: Yeah. So if I'm you, I'm moving it more to market rates of return and conservative mutual fund investing that has long track records that's going to get the portfolio performing at a rate that doesn't burn you up. I think it'll run in perpetuation.
2: Okay.
0: But the problem is you've got, you know, you got at least a third of it. Well, I mean, that E-Trade account sucks beyond belief. That's horrible. But
2: yes.
0: Nothing should be down 35% in this world that we're in right now. So that was just a horrible thing there. But that's aside. It's a small amount. But, I mean, if that $565,000 plus that million at Edward Jones goes to work to the tune of 10% a year, that's $160,000 a year.
2: Correct.
0: Yeah. And so what I want you to do is probably get a second set of eyes on this other than who you've had and go to Ramsey Solutions and click on SmartVestor for SmartVestor Pro in your area and sit down with them and with the heart of a teacher and say, I need this $1.5 million to conservatively, without taking huge amounts of risk, to produce enough to feed our family while we go through this cancer battle. And I think you can. I think you can. And then they need to teach you, you know, what risk you are taking, what marketplace risk is there. And, you know, but if the marketplace average is 11% and you pull off 10, it'll run hypothetically forever, right? But you don't need it to run forever because either we're going to have some healing this side of heaven or some healing in heaven, and then there's going to be a resumption of your life at that point. You're not going to be fighting the same thing 15 years from today. Would you agree with that?
2: I do agree with that,
0: yeah.
2: Unfortunately.
0: Yeah, one way or the other. No, it could be fortunately. She could get healed. Like you said, Jesus could touch
2: her. Yes.
0: And
2: I hope he does.
0: Yeah, I do too. I do too. Or he could touch her and let her sit beside him and wait on you. You know, those are the two options. That's what, one of those two things is going to happen, not a 15-year slog.
1: You're in better shape than you think. You just need a clear plan of what we're going to do with this money.
0: Yeah, I'm sorry you guys are going through this. What a horrible thing. And to have to sit and do math and figure out stuff in the middle of all this emotion, wow. Yeah, sit down with a SmartVestor Pro at Ramsey Solutions. 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
4: Ships attacked in the Strait of Hormuz. On Lisa Brady, Fox News. The British military says three commercial tankers have been hit by projectiles. Iran suspected of resuming attacks as President Trump is in Turkey for a NATO summit, arriving earlier today and meeting with President Erdogan.
5: Turkey's a longstanding ally of the United States. The U.S. military keeps nuclear weapons here, and that is one of the reasons President Trump says it's time to bring Turkey back in from the cold and allow them back into the F-35 program and drop longstanding sanctions on the NATO ally.
4: Fox's Lucas Tomlinson in Ankara, where President Trump says he'll consider allowing the sale of F-35s, which was barred during his first term after Turkey acquired a Russian air defense system. Israel's prime minister has warned allowing Turkey to buy those fighter jets would impact the balance of power in the Middle East. Day two of a preliminary hearing just underway in Utah, as prosecutors argue there is enough evidence to send Charlie Kirk's accused assassin, Tyler Robinson, to trial.
6: State investigator David Hull testified that he reviewed up to 20 hours of video related to Kirk's assassination at Utah Valley University. He says he saw Robinson on video four times, before, during, and after the shooting, and then, against the defense's objection, identified Robinson in court.
4: Fox's Matt Finn at the courthouse in Provo, where Kirk's widow, Erica, left the courtroom at times yesterday during video of the shooting. Calls are growing for Democrat Graham Plattner to drop out of the Senate race in Maine as an ex-girlfriend publicly accuses him of rape.
7: Plattner denies the rape allegation, and he has not dropped out of the race, but says he's weighing his options. This is just the latest scandal for Graham Plattner, following backlash over the chest tattoo as a Nazi symbol, also physical abuse allegations from other ex-girlfriends.
4: Fox's Alexis McAdams. If he drops out, party officials in Maine have until next Monday to choose a new candidate to face Republican Senator Susan Collins in November. 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
8: Here's your AccuWeather forecast. This afternoon will bring partly sunny skies with a high of 83. Tonight, expect partly cloudy conditions with humidity lingering and a low of 66. Tomorrow is said to be mostly sunny and humid, reaching a high of 86. Tomorrow night will be mainly clear and humid, but there is a chance of widely separated thunderstorms with a low of 69. Thursday, we'll see the sun breaking through the clouds at times, along with a couple of showers and a thunderstorm. It will remain humid with a high of 87. With the AccuWeather forecast, I'm meteorologist Jason Caterina for News Talk 1480 WHBC.
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0: That's another lost ball. 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
5: Yep.
6: Oh, no! We suck again!
4: From the soccer game last night, and it's over.
5: You know what's crazy is with all that drama, and we talked about the drama a lot.
4: Yeah.
5: Trump was talking about it and all that stuff. I totally forgot to even think about turning on the TV. I totally forgot about it until I woke up this morning. The game.
7: Oh, wow. Okay, I admit, I was doing a bunch of yard work. It took longer than I thought. I get in, showered or whatever. And I'm like, oh, yeah, that game's probably coming on. I forgot what time it was on. So I tune in just in time to see they're celebrating the goal, the one goal that the United States got.
5: Mm-hmm.
7: And I watch it 2 minutes later. And, of course, Belgium scores again.
5: Mm-hmm.
7: And then, listen, and I know soccer fans can email and educate me on the beauty of the game and all that. The next several minutes is nothing but boredom for me. I'm just checking out my phone. I'm looking at other things. I know there's nonstop action, but it's like a pass here, a pass there. It's kicked over this side. It's like there's no shots on goal.
5: No.
7: I'm just kind of waiting for it to happen.
5: Mm-hmm.
7: And again, I'm not a soccer fan. I'm one of those people that would only tune in on an occasion like this.
5: Well, I thought today when I woke up, I said to myself, well, I don't have to pay attention to soccer anymore like usual.
7: Mm-hmm. Right.
5: Yeah.
7: Yeah.
5: And I think, and by the way, if you love soccer, I get it. I understand, okay? I'm not downing soccer. You want to play soccer, you love soccer, fine by me.
7: No, for the people that say, I think boring or baseball is boring, I understand why they think that. If you played it since you were 4 years old, there's nuances that you can watch and be into it. I get all of that.
5: Well, there's also a pitch clock. You can only step out so many times. I mean, the game does move much quicker now.
7: But, again, it's not to get into an argument about what's more, whatever.
5: No.
7: It's just if it's not your thing,
5: right.
7: I mean, I'm never going to love soccer. So, yes, we're back to it now.
5: Do the clock right. Set it for 15 minutes or whatever and count it down.
7: You don't like the count up to 45.
5: Added time. I don't even understand it.
7: Yeah. So now this part's over, and the prediction will be soccer is the future of America, and it's not going
5: to
7: happen.
5: I saw a guy in Outkick today that had a poll that started, what's more likely to happen in the next 50 years? Browns win a Super Bowl, U.S. men win World Cup.
7: We'll see what happens.
5: Yeah, it could be Browns win Super Bowl.
7: And then
5: we're way behind in that world right now.
7: With big news from the Democratic Party, with what's going on in Maine.
6: Oh, no! We suck again!
7: Well, yes, you do.
5: Yeah.
7: Because you got another crazy candidate. But man, oh man, this is like next level. You knew something else was coming with Graham Plattner. You didn't know it was going to be, yeah, he basically raped me.
5: Yeah.
7: Whoa.
5: Got into a woman's house that he had been seeing kind of casually through a dating app or whatever, a hookup app, and then, well, forced himself on her despite her saying no over and over again. That's her side of the story.
7: Well, Jake Tapper had the interview on CNN. It's like Politico breaks the story.
5: Mm-hmm.
7: She's talking to Jake Tapper, and then he phrases the question this way.
8: Did Graham Plattner rape you?
9: By definition, yes. Absolutely.
8: Because he had non-consensual sex with you.
9: Yeah.
8: Forced himself on you.
9: Mm-hmm.
8: After you told him no and fought him off.
9: Yeah. He violated multiple layers of consent that night.
7: Man. I don't know what was up with Jake Tapper's microphone there.
5: Yeah, I don't know. He was in the swimming pool room changing, getting ready to go out.
7: And people texting me, did Robbins go monkey buttons on Jake Tapper's mic?
5: You know what? I've had enough of that crap. I had nothing to do with any of that.
7: That's what I said.
5: Nothing.
7: Robbins had nothing to do with it. That's what I said. He did not go monkey buttons there. That's
5: God.
7: Not on him.
5: Dang.
7: But this Jenny Rancico then went into sort of what happened that night, that they had texted earlier in the day, and she told him, I don't want you to come over. But she left her door unlocked, and then he just kind of comes in, comes upstairs, and she's on the couch, and
9: so he had kind of, like, jumped on top of me and indicated.

0: indicated that he had intentions that were sexual in nature. And I remember just at first being like, hey, I'm not into this. Like, don't, I'm not in the mood. Like, don't, whatever. And it got to the point where I was like, okay, I feel like I've said this enough times. Like, he's not listening to me or he's not hearing me. And I looked at him and I remember this very specific look in his eyes. And I could smell alcohol and I was like, this is different. He is heavily intoxicated. Like, and that blank stare was kind of like a photographic memory that I still have of that night.
1: Yeah.
2: Mm-hmm.
1: And then that happens.
2: Mm-hmm. You know, boy. I don't know what actually happened that night. I think, man, it is, though, and not to defend Graham Plattner, because that guy is a walking red flag.
1: 100%.
2: Mm-hmm. That being said, man, the timing of all of this is just very suspect. It's like, okay, now you've got, because like everyone was standing by him when it was him sexually assaulting or being rough with Lindsay Feifeld.
1: Right? Yes.
2: Everything was fine then. It's like, oh, well, she's a conservative, so it doesn't really matter. Don't believe all women anymore. Everything was fine when it's, well, he has a Nazi tattoo, but he was a war hero and he made mistakes. What?
1: Mm-hmm.
2: Okay. Everything was cool when he's talking about la la la in the porta potty.
1: Yeah.
2: That's all fine and good. When he's besmirching the character of a Purple Heart recipient, that's all fine.
1: Yeah.
2: But now suddenly when, well, his polling looks terrible against Susan Collins.
1: Mm-hmm.
2: And they've got a week to go before they can replace him on the ballot. Suddenly this story hits with a week to go.
1: Well, not only that. And I'm not saying this woman's not telling the truth. I'm not saying that at all.
2: She might be. I believe her personally.
1: Yeah. When she says then the morning after and he's trying to put his arm around, she's like, no, what are you doing?
2: Mm-hmm.
1: Do you remember anything about last night? Anyway. No, and how does Jake Tapper just get the exclusive? Just like that.
2: That's what I'm saying, man.
1: That's also suspect.
2: You've got a lot of, I guess you would call them non-socialist Democrats.
1: Yes.
2: And there are some socialist Democrats who are saying, like even Mamdani was like, yeah, he's got to get out of the race. But a lot of these people who are more the establishment types are suddenly like, yes, our party has no place for a man like this. Instead, we're going to wholeheartedly support the guy who volunteered for Al-Qaeda.
1: Exactly.
2: Like, okay.
1: Yeah, no kidding.
3: Really, well, the only criteria they had and the only thing that was done is how much do you hate Trump?
1: Well, here's something else.
3: They didn't dig into him.
1: Here's something else with this whole thing. They're trying to say, listen, this has nothing to do with politics because she likes his progressive politics. Mm-hmm. And she wants someone like him, right? Okay, that's part of the machine to me.
2: Yeah.
1: Because the other, you know, accusation came from a woman that they could all get behind and say, well, this is a political operative.
2: Yeah.
1: And this woman isn't that. But if it's just about getting to the truth and believing all women, no one tried to get the other woman, Feifeld? No one tried to get her on camera?
2: Nope.
1: Because it is different when you see a woman telling the story than it is just reading it in print.
2: Well, and then when the New York Times ran that story about the first accuser who went public, they spent most of that article explaining her resume instead of actually explaining what she was saying happened.
1: Exactly.
2: And she put out a tour de force today on X talking about how, you know, they talked to two friends. Those two, I explicitly told them, would not have any knowledge of how he treated me. But they could confirm that I was with him for those years, for that period of time. But she goes, but I gave them five names, and they never talked to the other people.
1: Right.
2: They knew about this Jenny's story, the New York Times did, but they didn't run it down.
1: No.
2: Like, what?
1: No. They were trying to add their sort of protection at the time.
2: Yeah.
1: And then the other part, think about this, with the Joe Biden accuser, who is also credible.
2: Mm-hmm.
1: Did anybody talk to her in legacy media?
2: No. Morning Joe came closest, and that's because they talked to Joe Biden.
1: Yes. But no, that wasn't even a story.
2: No.
1: So my point is, yes, if legacy media and the failing New York Times, CNN, all of them, wanted to bury this the best they could, they could.
2: Mm-hmm.
1: But when Politico runs it, and then you've got CNN right on top of it same day, yeah, that crap's coordinated, dude. And I know Plattner came out and he had his, you know, pre-recorded statement. I don't see how this is going to do him any good at all. Yeah, I can play part of it for you to see what is this just good acting or
4: any accusation of non-consensual behavior is categorically false. Over the last 10 months, I have been deeply humbled by the faith Mainers have put in me. You have welcomed me into your homes, into your places of work, into your restaurants, into your houses of worship. You have shown that a different kind of politics, one that puts the interests of people over corporations, is not just possible, but is inevitable. So, regardless of the inaccuracy of the reporting, but mindful of the political reality it will inflict, we are taking the time to reflect on the best path forward for the state that I love, the people that I love, the movement I belong to, and the goal of defeating Susan Collins.
1: So, yeah, you're going to be out.
2: Yeah.
1: That's pretty much what it
3: what
1: all comes down to.
3: Path forward?
2: Yeah, right.
3: There isn't one.
1: No. No. I mean, does anyone think at all there's a chance he stays in?
3: Maybe. I mean, he might win. I don't know.
2: Well, he's not going to win the general election. Will he stay in? I don't know. I think this is probably going to just turn out to be another example of Democrats not trusting their voters and parachuting somebody in at the last moment. And if he does stay in, they'll do it and then try to launch some massive write-in campaign, probably.
3: Kamala Harris just moved to Maine. Breaking news.
1: So you have a flashback, David?
2: Oh, I do, because, man, remember the we played this and Scott was beside himself because of the way this guy talks. These are the people that recruited Graham Plattner to run, talking to, I believe it was the Wall Street Journal.
1: Oh, that's right, the guy.
2: Craziest male vocal fry you'll ever hear.
1: Oh, that's the guy. Yes.
5: How did you go about vetting him? And why did you?
6: We paid a nice firm a whole chunk of money and got some stuff back.
2: Okay.
6: Some of what you've seen on the news we got back. Other stuff we didn't.
5: Did the vetting process turn up the tattoo that became so controversial?
6: No.
5: And what was your thinking there?
6: I think if what the voters wanted were people who were grown in vats and had never done or said anything that they might regret their entire lives, we'd have a very different country. Part of our thesis here is that people do not want their candidates grown in vats.
2: Oh,
6: they want
2: stop
6: people
2: it.
6: Who are real human beings, and they want people who do not look and sound like the grown people who've been leading this country off a cliff for last century, and that was Graham.
3: Man, that is so awful.
1: It that's a leader of men is what that is.
3: That, no, it's
1: leader
3: not.
1: Of men.
3: It's like he's putting me on.
2: Right?
3: It is.
1: Like he's punking
3: it's
1: you?
3: It's like just, yeah, I'm getting punked by this guy.
1: Fort Gores, 7 years ago.
3: And there's a strain to it, as well as a fry. There's a strain. Yeah,
1: this is Sparta. Ask not what your country can do for you, but what you can do for your country.
3: It's all good till he starts talking. Wow.
1: Imagine a woman going on the first date with that guy.
3: God.
1: Well, I don't think there's any fear of that happening,
3: no
1: but
3: way.
1: If it did happen.
3: What do you do?
1: About a movie? The five stories we're watching.

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0: Markley, Van Camp, and Robbins Show. Jamie Markley, David Van Camp, Scott Robbins, and now the five stories we're watching today.
1: All right, ex-Florida Democrat governor, nominee, Andrew Gillum. Remember him? He barely lost to Ron DeSantis, and then right afterward got busted with a male prostitute and a bunch of drugs.
0: Oh, yeah.
1: Yeah, he's been arrested again for drug possession, this time in Alabama.
0: Hmm.
1: Yeah. Number four, bullet dodged, by the way, Florida. Good job. All the voters have started turning that state from a swing state to a solid red state.
0: Yeah.
1: Number four, four energy companies have officially redomiciled from Delaware to Texas as the flight from blue states continues. Number three, Democrats Senate candidate Graham Plattner is facing calls to drop out of the race and let another person run before next Monday's deadline, not because of the Nazi tattoo or the smearing of a Purple Heart recipient, fantasizing about raping a burglar, or abusing an ex-girlfriend. No, it's now that his polling numbers are bad. They decided to believe another woman who accused him of sexual assault with a week to go.
0: That's something, isn't
1: yeah.
0: it?
1: Mm-hmm. And then number two, at least three tankers were struck by projectiles in the Strait of Hormuz. Why are we messing around with this still?
2: I don't know.
1: Oh, my gosh. I'm so frustrated by this entire thing.
0: So you're just ready to go finish the job.
1: It's like, go finish the job or just say, all right, we're gonna take the L and leave. I don't know. This whole diplomacy thing is not going, it's not working.
0: Do you think once the midterms are over, then it's going to be like, all right, we're finishing the job. Enough of this.
1: I mean, yeah, I get the practical and political realities of at least trying to get some traffic through the Strait of Hormuz and sort of going through this dance
0: mm-hmm.
1: with Iran until then. Yeah, it's frustrating still, though. And then number one, President Trump is in Turkey for a NATO meeting. We'll see what comes out of that.
0: Yeah, I've heard some different rumblings around that.
2: Gotta pay your bills, folks.
0: Yeah, and different people saying, admit it. NATO, you gotta admit it. Trump was right all along. Some are, actually.
1: Yeah.
0: Mm-hmm. You know, I don't think you're ever going to get them all to admit that, but, you know, plenty are. I thought you would get a kick out of this. I honestly don't care a whole lot about the Taylor Swift Travis Kelce wedding, other than the things that I would see that I find interesting, like, oh my gosh, the ego here, it's unreal, the narcissism. But there was a big A-lister who apparently tried to jockey for an invite that never came.
1: Mm.
0: Did you hear about this? Who it was?
1: Yeah. No.
0: Oh my goodness. Like, saying actors, musicians, billionaires, television stars, people who were calling favors and working every connection they had to get invited because it was such a status symbol.
1: Mm-hmm.
0: And they tried and tried, but just never made the cut. And that would be Meghan Markle.
1: You don't want the drama.
0: Oh, my gosh. That here you are, you married a royal, and then you cut that out. Because, boy, you just didn't want any part of that. It was just too ugly. But you still want to be the A-lister.
1: Mm-hmm.
0: And jockeying around to get an invite. And they're like, no, thanks.
2: She's unbelievable. She's unbelievable.
1: Her request for an invitation actually did say, although I would like you to please respect my privacy.
0: Of course. Because that always has to be respected.
2: She's unreal.
0: Yes.
2: Yes. She is unreal. A climber on steroids.
0: But the other funny quote from a source in this said Taylor and Travis weren't inviting people for headlines. It was genuinely people they wanted to celebrate with. This is the Markley, Van Camp, and Robbins Show.
2: Really?
3: Come on.
0: I read the whole list of everybody yesterday. Yeah, that's exactly what it was.
3: Yeah.
0: It's like all you people deserve each other.
1: Yeah. Travis Kelce just really wanted to celebrate his new life with the woman he says he loves with Ice Spice, I'm sure. Yeah.
0: 100%. Yes. All right, David, biggest story of the day. I think I know this one.
1: I mean, just on the home front, it's what's happening in Maine, where you've got Graham Plattner now accused of impropriety by a second woman, well, at least a second woman, and now the Democrats are turning on him because they're like, hey, we got less than a week before the deadline. We got to get somebody else in there now.
0: Yes. Also got to get to an update on Greenland, President Trump.
2: What?
0: Yes. And around to What's Your Story? Straight ahead right here.

0: Hey, Dad, your prescription will be ready in just a minute. 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Dad, your lunch will be ready in just a minute.
1: Hey, honey, why don't you take a minute?
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4: News. I'm Gianna Gelosi. Prosecutors in Utah present more evidence against Tyler Robinson, the man accused of killing Charlie Kirk.
5: The prosecution intends to call six witnesses. So far, two have taken the stand. The first was Officer Chris Bagley, who was on the campus of Utah Valley University the day Charlie Kirk was killed. He testified he heard the gunshot, saw Charlie fall toward the white tent. Shortly after the officer testified, he discovered Tyler Robinson's sniper's perch on a roof.
4: Fox's Matt Finn, the president in Turkey for the NATO summit, where he announced he's going to lift sanctions on Turkey that were imposed for buying Russian-made missile defense systems and consider restoring rights to buy F-35 fighter jets.
6: We have a better relationship with Turkey, and Turkey's been in many ways much more loyal than other countries that we think would be loyal.
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8: Here's your AccuWeather forecast. This afternoon will be partly sunny with a high of 83. Tonight, expect partly cloudy skies and humid conditions with a low of 66. Tomorrow will be mostly sunny and humid with a high of 86. Tomorrow night will be mainly clear and humid with widely separated thunderstorms possible and a low of 69. With the AccuWeather forecast, I'm meteorologist Jason Caterina for News Talk 1480 WHBC.
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24: Van Camp and Robin Show. Jamie Markley, David Van Camp, Scott Robbins. So an update on Greenland, David.
25: Yes, well, President Trump, he is in Turkey for the NATO summit going on. A lot of interesting things to talk about. And someone brought up Greenland. You know, the president was real hot and heavy on getting Greenland for a while there. But we wondered if, you know, maybe he had just sort of forgotten about it and let it go. Well, no, sir, he did not.
24: Okay.
26: Well, that's what hurt my relationship with NATO, because Greenland doesn't help Denmark. Denmark doesn't spend money to really help Greenland, but it's an important part for the United States. And it's surrounded by China ships and Russian ships. And that's not going to happen. The ships is, it's not going to happen. It was Greenland that, in my, and it continues to be, that should be controlled by the United States, not by Denmark. And when they wouldn't go along with it, and with all the money we spend to help them with Russia, and we don't have to spend any money, we could remove all of our soldiers out of Europe. Because as you probably noticed, Europe's a very different place than it was 20 years ago.
24: Yeah.
26: Different, much different. It's a much different, and they better be careful with immigration and energy. If they're not careful with those two things, you're not going to have a Europe anymore. Okay, thank you very much, everybody.
1: And there you go.
24: You can't argue with anything he just said.
1: No.
24: You really can't. And it is people on the left that will hear something like that and say, this is why we're embarrassed on the world stage. Mm-hmm. He's just a bully. Well, you're a mark for these people and have been for years. You've been taken advantage of. He was just the guy that pointed it out and says, I don't do that.
25: Yes.
24: I've been negotiating deals my whole life.
25: Well, and after Russia invaded Ukraine, guess who got proven right?
24: It
25: was Donald Trump. And American media were laughing along with the Germans when President Trump stood up at the UN and said, hey, you got to figure out something with your energy production, because right now you are, and he didn't say these exact words, but the gist was, right now you are Russia's female dog.
24: 100%. And they laughed.
25: Yes.
24: And then you saw it happen in real time.
25: Mm-hmm.
24: Yeah, it is true. Good for him. Well, it'll be interesting to see how all this plays out in Maine. You know, a lot of times, you know, for the rest of the country, a Senate race in Maine is not going to get this much attention. But because of everything that has transpired and where we're at right now, yeah, a lot of attention is getting paid to this with Graham Blattner and what looks to be a legit accusation of rape. But boy, they're very careful not to use that terminology.
25: Oh, no.
24: With legacy media. And it does seem that from the failing New York Times, Lulu Garcia Navarro Smugwinch is a little bent out of shape.
25: Oh, really?
24: Yeah, because back in May, she talked to Blattner and asked him at the time.
27: The GOP is going to dig up everything and more that they can.
28: Yeah, and probably lie at some point. I mean,
27: is there something new you want to get ahead of?
28: No.
24: No, nothing else.
25: Mm-mm. Yeah.
24: Mm-mm. Well, so she was on with Jake Tapper yesterday. Mm-hmm. You know, after all of this broke. Go ahead, David. What were you going to say?
25: I was just going to say, this is not a GOP play. If there is a coordinated play here because of the deadline coming up next Monday,
24: mm-hmm.
25: it's from Democrats. Because they're looking at the polling and realizing, oh my gosh, Susan Collins is going to run away with this thing against Graham Blattner because the guy's a nut.
24: The way I understood it, the GOP play was going to be in September.
25: Yeah, and they wanted him to be locked in on the ballot.
24: Right. But this is Tapper with Lulu yesterday.
29: What do you make of Graham Blattner's campaign basically attacking this group trying to help survivors of sexual abuse?
27: It sounds like the desperate gasp of a dying campaign. I mean, this is not the first allegation. This is not the second allegation. This is a series now of allegations that are credible, that have been well reported in the mainstream media with reporters who have investigated them, who have corroborated the information.
24: I wouldn't call it well reported.
25: Yeah, there's some CYA happening right there.
24: Uh-huh. Oh, yeah.
27: And now this woman is coming out publicly to you and to others to tell her story. And so at this point, I do not see a path forward for Graham Plattner and his campaign. And, you know, the question here is, what did they know and when did they know it?
24: Well, you guys knew it.
25: Right.
24: At the failing New York Times. And part of that was, well, the main accuser here is a GOP operative.
25: Mm-hmm.
24: So you really can't believe her. That's what you were saying.
25: Right.
24: The believe all women people saying, well, except this one.
25: Yes.
24: Because she seems to be conservative. But now you can't do that. But again, this is part of the play.
0: Everybody knew this. MSNBC knew this. Everybody knew it.
24: Well, this is what I would think. They may have known of the accusations. What they may not have known is that there was an actual person that was going to go out in front of cameras and tell the story.
0: Well, you may be right about that.
24: That is a whole different ballgame.
0: Because I don't think they had any designs on replacing Plattner. I mean, they certainly do now. I mean, I think there was a plan in place, though, just in case.
24: Well, establishment Democrats were probably coming up with the plan.
25: I think so, yeah. And also, again, I will never be unconvinced that the biggest thing that spurred this new allegation on and got this story out there in the public is because they were looking at the polling and seeing that, not only, because usually it's like, what's the magic number for Susan Collins in past elections? If she's polling at 45, she'll win
24: 44
25: by
24: two, or 45, 44 or 45, like that.
25: She'll win by two or three or more than that.
24: Yeah.
25: And when they had polling out that was showing consistently, not only was she hitting that magic number, she was getting over 50% in the polling.
24: Yeah.
25: Then it's like, all right, we got to jettison this nut.
24: Yeah. So we'll see what happens. Fast, it's a dirty game, man. It's not like we don't already know that. It just rears its ugly head again. All right, it's that time. We do it a couple of times a day. Go around the table. May not be the biggest story out there, but it caught your attention. You want to bring it in. David, today, what's your story?
25: Well, speaking of last-minute candidate replacements, Kamala Harris in the news. Channel 4 in the UK, they went to Georgia to talk to voters about the 2028 presidential election. Out of the eight people, only one person said they would support Kamala Harris in 2028. The others, not so much.
24: Not surprised.
2: Would
24: no.
2: you vote for her in the next election? Now, I noticed some of you, I think, voted for her last time, Michael.
3: Yeah, I would not. The only reason why I voted for her because her name was on the ticket. But again, and I didn't want to vote for Trump, but again, I think she was kind of like the Hail Mary pass at the end of that the way that the Democrats kind of went through that. I felt like we were cheated out of a primary. Biden said he wasn't going to run again, and he did.
4: Yep.
3: And he shouldn't have ran. I can okay, agree with anyone on that.
5: She was a token.
4: She was beyond a token. She was a. Yeah.
25: that's nice Southern lady for her. I'm just not going to say anything that's going to get me in trouble.
24: Right. Yeah. Exactly. Yeah.
4: Well, I love you back.
25: The amazing thing, too, is how many Democrats still believe right now, and I know them personally, and I've heard this repeated on the news, that Biden said he would only serve one term. Biden never said that. You could say he implied it maybe
24: implied,
25: by saying, I'm going to be a transitional, you know, I want to get the next generation. But they make it sound like he made this pledge that he would only serve one term. That never
24: happened. Right.
0: That's so funny you say that.
26: Who said that?
0: Right, because that's how I remember it.
25: Yeah.
0: I mean, and he didn't say it.
24: Right.
0: But that's exactly how I remember. Well, didn't Biden say that he wasn't going to run again? Wasn't that part of the deal?
24: No, you're right. Implied it.
0: Yeah.
24: And but people at the time said, well, no, he's not going to run because he can't just come out and say, no, I'm not running again. He right, can't right. do
0: yeah,
24: that. He
0: can't go in as a lame duck. Yeah.
24: Yeah, mm-hmm. That's exactly it.
6: Jackie, are you here?
24: Yeah.
6: Where's Jackie?
24: Okay.
6: I didn't think she was going to be here.
24: I don't know how he could run. He didn't know dead people were dead. Gosh.
0: I mean, has...
24: When they just played a tribute for her.
0: Right. Has evidence in the past couple of weeks, though. He's gotten much sharper.
24: Of course. All right, Scotty, what do you got for What's Your Story?
0: A patriotic woman from Massachusetts took matters into her own hands. Leaders in her state decided to boycott the Great American State Fair. They were mad at President Donald Trump and showed no mercy. She said, I came here to represent Massachusetts because I didn't want the public to walk into an empty room. I guess that's what's happening. If your state doesn't, if they fail to do anything, it's like the banner's there and you walk in, there's no one in the room.
24: That's exactly it.
0: Yeah.
24: I saw coverage of it, yeah.
0: She's like, we're not going to do this. So she's there. She's got a little table set up with some brochures, and people come in and they talk to her about Massachusetts. She said, I didn't think this was a partisan thing at all. She said, it's Freedom 250, and it's an event for all Americans to learn about the states that are in the Union. And, you know, I felt like it was my duty as a citizen to at least be someone there to greet people when they come in.
24: Mm-hmm.
0: So the other states did not follow suit. They just have empty rooms.
24: Michigan
0: being two of them.
24: One of my best buddies, he and his wife went there and went through it. And he said for the ones that had nothing there, it was embarrassing.
0: It is embarrassing. I agree with you.
24: Because the other states, I mean, they're giving stuff away and so happy you're here.
0: Right.
24: And, well, here's everything in our state. It's this cool thing. And then the others are just,
0: Yeah, there's no one there.
24: They should just have a sign that says TDS.
0: Yes. Right. That's exactly what it is. We hate Trump, so we're not going.
24: Exactly. For my story, I wanted to bring this in because, David, it highlights millennials.
0: Okay.
24: And what this is people talking online about old person habits that millennials used to make fun of but have realized, you know what, these are pretty good habits to have.
0: Okay.
24: One being running. Used to make fun of the older people. That's an old people thing. But apparently running? There are a lot of millennials that run.
7: I've never thought of running as an old people thing.
24: I never thought of it that way either.
7: Yeah, I don't know anybody who's ever thought, oh, yeah, you're running every morning? Old man. I've never heard that in my life.
0: Running to the bathroom.
24: Yeah. How about eating an early dinner?
7: Yeah, but I've always been an early dinner kind of guy.
24: Okay, so you were never like most millennials anyway,
0: no,
24: to be honest.
0: It was not.
24: That was always the comment that I would hear when I was out somewhere, people talking about the show. Staying home on the weekends.
7: I am a homebody.
24: Yes. Well, you said you're an old soul. Not wasting anything. Like keeping. Sometimes maybe, not like Scott, not like hoarding.
0: Somebody like me.
24: Well, you've got like storage.
0: Yeah, one storage unit.
24: Because it used to be more than that, right?
0: Yes.
24: That's why it's one, like it's no big deal.
0: Yeah.
24: The way you say
0: yeah,
24: that is funny. Yes. I'm also getting off social media.
7: Yeah. Well, now it's the older people who are most obsessed with social media. It's sort of like, you know, you basically have your like 15 to 23 crowd. And then there's those the rest of us kind of in the middle, and then it's like the over 60 crowd, hyper engaged in social media.
0: That's because we're shut-ins.
24: Yeah.
7: Right.
24: I also said listening to music at a normal volume.
7: Yeah, I can see that.
24: I still don't do that.
0: I don't do that either.
24: Yeah, and then going to bed earlier.
7: Yeah.
0: Yeah.
24: Do you go to bed earlier than you used to?
7: Definitely. Part of that's because I got little kids, and then by the time I'm getting them in bed, I'm freaking exhausted.
24: Yeah, you haven't tried prune juice yet, have you?
7: I have tried it, but not because I've been backed up at all. I eat way too much Taco Bell to be backed up.
0: Mixed it with gin.
24: Oh, my gosh. We have someone that went to Taco Bell, didn't get what they wanted, so they flashed a gun.
7: Oh,
24: yeah, Nimrod's in the news. You'll like that one coming up, and a news update, just a few.
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14: The man who would become the world's most wanted criminal, the leader of a ruthless and violent terrorist organization, a self-identified caliphate with a $25 million bounty on his head. He was Abu Bakr al-Baghdadi. Baghdadi ruled from the playbook established by Zarqawi, using the same vicious tactics to raise and spread the presence of his jihadist group, known as ISIS, across the Middle East. Baghdadi was able to evade capture and detection for nearly a decade. That is, until October 26, 2019. Baghdadi was surrounded by United States Special Operations Forces. Baghdadi detonated a suicide vest, killing himself. It was a significant display of the power and precision of U.S. intelligence in their fight in the war on terror.
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0: News update, David Van Camp.
1: Bernie Sanders has put out a statement about Graham Plattner because he'd been really, really quiet ever since these new sexual misconduct, dictionary definition of rape allegations have come out against Graham Plattner. And Bernie's been a big fan of that Senate candidate in Maine, and he's put out a statement. I have spoken with Graham Plattner about the best path forward for Maine. In light of these very serious allegations, I have recommended that he step aside. There you go.
0: That's it?
1: Yes.
0: Okay, got it.
2: Bernie has spoken.
0: Well, that was a very good rendition of Bernie. You do it very, very well.
1: It's been a while. I thought I was going to have to brush the dust off of that one.
0: Yeah, like Bernie does. Anyway, we got to get to Nimrods. Here we go.
3: When the going gets tough.
4: Damn it, this is too hard.
3: The dumb get dumber.
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4: I love the poorly educated.
0: All right. Nimrods the News. We go to Chester, Maryland, where there was an argument over a food order at the old Taco Bell. This involves 30-year-old Ashley Andrews. Ashley was getting a little perturbed at how long her order was taking, apparently. And so then a verbal altercation with restaurant staff begins.
2: Oh, no.
0: Yep, they go back and forth a little bit. And according to the deputies and restaurant employees, they said that Ashley became upset and then said, hey, I need it now. How about you meet me outside the parking lot?
2: Well, now.
0: By the picture that I'm seeing here, I can see where, if she was hungry, she could get perturbed. Anyway, she happens to lift her shirt and put her hand right on a pistol and say, yeah, meet me outside.
2: Oh, buddy.
0: And, quote, use threatening language toward them. Apparently, she did not have that gun legally, by the way.
2: Really?
0: Yeah.
2: Huh.
0: Surveillance video, cell phone footage recorded by an employee showed her again lifting the shirt, putting her hand on the grip. Let's go outside. She was arrested and charged with second-degree assault, handgun on person, disturbing the peace, disorderly conduct, and reckless endangerment. And she went to the pokey hungry.
2: Sweet gal, though.
0: Oh, yeah, real fine, real catch. And that's Nimrods in the News.

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6: Senate campaign is unraveling. I'm Lisa Brady, Fox News. It's the most pressure yet on Democrat Graham Platner to drop his run for Senate in Maine. One of his top supporters, Vermont Independent Senator Bernie Sanders, just publicly calling on him to drop out of the race. This following an ex-girlfriend's allegation of rape, which Platner denies, but it has spurred a cascade of opposition from fellow Democrats. New Hampshire Senator Jeanne Shaheen telling Fox earlier,
7: I think he needs to get out of the race, and the sooner the better, so that he can be replaced with somebody who can raise the issues in a way that doesn't address the other concerns that have been raised about Mr. Platner.
6: Senator Sanders says he has spoken with Platner about the best path forward in Maine and recommended he step aside in light of what Sanders calls these very serious allegations. Party officials in Maine have less than a week left to choose a different nominee in their bid to unseat Republican Senator Susan Collins. President Trump says U.S. sanctions on Turkey will be lifted after landing in the Turkish capital for a NATO summit.
8: These sanctions were placed on Turkey after it purchased a Russian missile defense system. The Turks were also kicked out of the F-35 fighter jet program.
9: We don't want to sanction friends. It's very simple.
8: President Trump says administration officials are working on the matter and the U.S. may yet sell F-35s to Turkey. The NATO summit's being dominated by alliance attempts to bolster military power. Billions in arms deals already unveiled. Allies are being urged to come up with concrete plans to get military spending up to the 5% target announced last year.
6: Fox. This is Jonathan Savage in Ankara. The two-day NATO summit is expected to focus in part on Iran, which still claims to control traffic in the Strait of Hormuz, and maybe launching more attacks on commercial ships ahead of more talks with the U.S. At least three tankers hit by projectiles today. Oil prices now back over $70 a barrel. 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
10: Here's your AccuWeather forecast. This afternoon, expect a mix of sunshine filtered by passing clouds with a thunderstorm possible. It'll be humid with a high of 83. Tonight will bring partly cloudy skies and continued humidity with a low of 66. Moving on to tomorrow, anticipate mostly sunny conditions with lingering humidity and a high reaching 86. Tomorrow night will be mainly clear and humid with widely separated thunderstorms possible and a low of 69. With at the AccuWeather Forecast. I'm meteorologist Jason Caterina for News Talk 1480 WHBC.
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0: truth. It's not that.
1: Yeah.
0: But that it all comes out at the same time after 4th of July weekend, the big 250. And then here we are, and the deadline to change candidates is July 13th.
1: Yes.
2: Well, back to something David said earlier, though. I mean, when you talk about all the people that supported him going in, the Bernies and the Liz Warrens and their ilk, all of a sudden have turned on him. Now, there's got to be more to this, right, than somebody just claiming this happened?
1: Well, I think they're also wondering what else is going to come out.
2: And that's possible as well.
1: But also, but dude, I mean, they see the polling and they realized, okay, our attempt to get, you know, a man's man to try to reclaim the male vote, well, blew up on our faces again because it turns out we picked another nut to do this. And they realize, okay, we don't have really any time to do another primary or something like that, so we'll just tell voters who to vote for.
2: Exactly.
1: Yeah. They're doing it again. They're going to Biden this guy. That's bully him out of a race and circumvent the voters yet again.
0: But with this time, it's not just that, well, he can't speak because he's senile. Yeah. It's you do have all this stuff that should have already been disqualifying.
1: Oh, for sure. But I mean, I would say, again, is basically they lied about a candidate until they couldn't anymore.
0: Yes.
1: And that's what happened with Biden as well.
0: Yeah, that's true.
1: Anyway, yeah, so Jenny Rasico is the woman who claims that Graham Plattner raped her 5 years ago. And, boy, she was ready to go for her first TV interview last night.
0: It all goes like Politico, there's rumblings of this yesterday, then boom, and then she's on with Jake Tapper.
1: Yeah.
0: Man.
1: Yeah, this was timed out. I have no doubt about it. But he brought up, you know, some people might think this is politically motivated.
0: Okay, roll it.
3: I couldn't disagree more. That was actually one of the reasons that I didn't come out.
4: Because you agree with this politics.
3: I do. I really agree with this politics. I think we need somebody with those political stances and who are willing to do the work. And you know, I see his political videos. They get me fired up as well. I understand why people want someone like him in office. You know, and I felt like me coming forward would essentially potentially take that away. And I felt really uncomfortable with the responsibility of and the weight of my story and what that might do.
4: When people hear this from you, are you saying you should not vote for him because of what happened?
3: I'm not going to go as far as to say that. I'm just here to tell my story, to give a clearer picture of who he is and the type of past that he has.
0: Okay. As I mentioned before, I figure she'd probably tell him the truth. And then there's part of that that I listen to and I'm just being honest. Mm-hmm. I'm like, okay, this doesn't add up to me.
1: Yeah.
2: Well, why now?
0: Well, dude. Now, do I know what it's like to be in her shoes? Of course not.
2: No.
0: Okay.
2: I believe her, too, but...
0: But...
2: Yeah.
0: Imagine someone you feel like raped you, all right?
1: Mm-hmm.
0: How can you watch any video of them and say, yeah, I get fired up watching it?
1: Yeah.
2: And keep that to yourself all this time?
0: Well...
2: Until now. I mean, you know, that's...
0: Well, she didn't keep it to herself. She told a therapist.
2: Okay.
0: You have all that evidence. That's there. What I'm saying is... That line she's using there, I'm not buying it.
2: Well,
1: yeah.
0: You ever hear a woman talk about someone that cheated on her? Can she ever talk about that guy in glowing terms?
1: Yeah, pretty difficult. Yeah.
0: Pretty freaking difficult. Like, that son of a whatever, whatever. I can't even imagine that person saying, but I see his political videos and I get fired up.
2: Well, that's just it, man. I mean,
0: I'm not buying it.
2: You know, and I get it. She told the therapist and all that, but she didn't go to the media until right now.
1: Yeah.
0: No, but a lot of women, they don't want to be that person. They don't want to be
2: I understand all
0: the
2: of that.
0: Focal
2: I
0: point
2: do.
0: Of that.
2: I understand all of that. But I also understand you got an election coming up, and I also understand that there's been all kinds of accusations against this guy from the jump.
0: Oh, yeah.
2: And if I would have thought she would have said, hey, you know, I got a story for you. I don't know, man.
0: She was part of the story with the failing New York Times.
1: Yeah,
0: she just wasn't
1: into it. Yeah.
0: The highlight of it.
2: Okay. Do I believe her? Yes, I believe her. Do I think Plattner's a horrible human being? Yes.
1: Well, yeah. I feel like she's been... I have no evidence of this, but like an answer like that sounds like she's been coached to try to be the perfect victim. Right. Like,
0: yes.
1: I'm not going to go after the Democrat Party, Democrat voters. It's almost like she's giving

0: people who have supported him an off-ramp. Like somebody has coached her to do that. Like, say, hey, look, we were all blindsided by this, and we all love Graham Plattner and his public persona. But, yeah, there is some real troubling stuff that's behind the scenes now, and now it's okay to acknowledge that.
1: Yeah. There was another part of that interview, too. Now, listen, she made the decision, I'm going to go on national TV and tell my story, okay? So as far as the rest of us, no, I'm not in her shoes, but you're certainly going to react to what she's saying and see if it makes sense or not. Roll it.
2: It's long. It tells you to never speak to your dad about something that you did, and you didn't even ask what you did. So he left. He didn't talk to me. And I waited a couple weeks because I knew that with what had happened, I could have gotten pregnant, and I wanted to wait and to make sure that, that wasn't the case. And so I waited until that happened, and I sent him kind of like a final send-off message. And
3: what did it say?
2: I remember a few pieces of it, and I remember saying that, like, nothing that happened that night was okay or consensual. And I waited. On Instagram, you see when it says seen. And so I gave it a couple days. It said that it was seen, and I still didn't hear back out. And at that point, I blocked him on everything. I deleted his number. I blocked and deleted his, like, text phone number as well, because text and Instagram are, I think, the two ways that we had communication. And I've never heard from him since.
1: Okay. I don't know, man. You delete all of your text messages?
0: Yeah.
1: Like, as a way of, I need to get over this person after that happened? And everything that led up that night, because you said there were text messages before he basically was breaking and entering your home. All that seems a little bit odd. Yeah. Again, I'm not in her shoes. I don't know what that's like. Yeah. But you got to believe that we're not the only ones that listen to something like that and are scratching their heads. Mm-hmm. With the whole thing. And that's not to say, well, he's innocent. No, he's a bad guy.
0: He is a bad guy.
1: He's a bad freaking guy.
4: He's a horrible guy.
1: But the way this story is crafted, and I think, yeah, she's got a lot of coaching going on. Mm-hmm. And this is the Democratic machine at work to get the dude out. I think that is true. David, you want to go with, is this current or a flashback about believe all liberal women?
0: Oh, this is current. This is, again, this woman is not the first person to make claims about his abusive nature, but she is the first one that the left seems to be taking seriously. MS Now's Antonia Hilton explained why.
1: Oh, okay.
5: Part of, I think, what made it complicated for some Democrats to fully believe the woman who was at the center of the last round was that she was associated with right-wing politics. But this woman, I want to read part of what's out here. One of the reasons, she says to Politico, I didn't come forward sooner was the huge moral conflict that I had between supporting his politics. So she is saying, I actually agree with Graham Plattner, his positions, his politics. She's clearly more on the left, but not supporting him as a person.
0: So the coaching works because you can hear it in real time. Liberals convincing themselves, hey, we were all fooled by this guy.
1: Right. Yeah, that is true.
6: That's my kind of man.
1: Oh, yes, Elizabeth Warren, speaking of Graham Plattner, not that long ago.
4: It's her kind of man.
1: Better believe it.
4: Yep.
1: All right. Sonny Hostin in The View making some news.
4: My gosh, man.
0: Well, the cows on The View were freaking out about that gay little march in D.C., the Patriot Front guys.
1: Oh, yeah, they're supposed to be the right-wing extremists, the white nationalists.
0: Yes, who they're calling for revolution by putting on their sporty little khakis and getting their flags and walking for a few blocks together. Mm-hmm. Oh, there's that Reuters photo of the khaki-clad losers standing on the train with the black woman sitting in the middle. Like, she's sitting down, and all these guys in their face diapers are standing around her. And then it turns out she's actually a menace on public transit.
1: Who just minutes before had her pants down, was rubbing her
0: butt on the chairs. Sonny Hostin still thinks that photo defines her own life experience.
1: It defines Sonny's life experience?
0: Yes.
1: Oh, roll it.
7: As a black woman,
2: My lived experience in this country was embodied by a photograph that was taken in celebrating the 250th.
3: Yeah.
2: Unfortunately, in this country, people have different lived experiences. So while some may have a lived experience, like this is the best country in the world, and while there's some stuff that goes on, you know, other things are okay, that for me was a defining image of modern America for black Americans. Yes. Defining. As a black woman, I'm sitting there in my country, and that's the type of fear I have to experience.
7: Oh, my gosh.
0: You want to know what the lived experience for a whole lot of people, and I don't care what your race or color or creed is people on public transit being menaces and nobody doing anything about it.
7: Yeah.
0: That's actually...
7: Okay. A neighborhood with a bunch of American flags or something like that. Okay. Roll it.
2: Said there are times when I walk into a community and I see... American flags all over the community, and I suddenly feel unsafe.
0: Really?
7: She's an actress,
4: just,
7: dude.
4: You just...
7: That's theater.
4: Shake your head. Don't you?
7: It's absolute freaking nonsense.
4: In the country that made her a multimillionaire.
7: Where?
4: Yeah.
7: And why?
4: Yeah, she's afraid.
7: Right.
4: Exactly.
7: And if that were the case, why would that be? Because you've made yourself believe you should be scared on a bunch of false BS.
4: Yeah.
7: Yeah, I want to hear the actual story, Sonny. Gosh. The race hustlers. It's comical, dude. No,
4: there's no time out for that. It just continues.
7: Man, oh, man. Okay. There's more from PMS now, like comical clips to get to. And the five stories we're watching today, straight ahead.

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0: The Markley, Van Camp, and Robbins Show. Jamie Markley, David Van Camp, Scott Robbins, and now the five stories we're watching today.
1: Number five, Polar Energy Companies have officially redomiciled from Delaware to Texas as the flight from blue states continues. Number four, at least three tankers were struck by projectiles in the Strait of Hormuz. Number three, here we go again. Number three, President Trump is in Turkey for a big NATO meeting, and it looks like there's going to be another come to Jesus moment. Number two, Democrat Senate candidate Graham Plattner facing calls to drop out of the race and let another person run before next Monday's ballot deadline. And then number one, related to that, somebody's hearing something because apparently a pro Susan Collins, the Republican running for re-election there, is canceling pro Susan Collins group. Pine Tree Results PAC is canceling TV ads that have been booked for starting, I believe, tomorrow or Thursday through the 15th. So they know something's happening because it was all anti-Graham Plattner stuff. And they're like, you know what? We're going to cancel that ad buy because that may not be relevant by Thursday.
2: No kidding.
0: Somebody has
2: free
0: something.
2: Advertising right now just with news updates.
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2: Okay. This is a conversation going on online. What old movie would you pass down to youth of today? Mm. And they mentioned different ones. You know, Breakfast Club, Heathers, Thelma and Louise, E.T., mm. Nightmare on Elm Street, Pretty in Pink, Shawshank, Misery, terrifying movie.
3: Ooh, man.
2: The Sandlot, that's a classic.
3: Oh, yeah.
2: Yeah.
3: It was on the other night.
2: Different ones. Is there anything that comes to mind?
1: The Sandlot would definitely be one.
2: Oh, yeah.
3: What are we passing it down for? For the learning or just for the entertainment value or?
2: Whatever you think.
1: A snapshot of culture? Die Hard?
2: Maybe. Die Hard, yes.
3: I think Field of Dreams.
2: Yeah. There's one problem with that. That have a catch thing.
3: Yeah, nobody talks that way.
2: No, that's an East Coast thing.
3: Yeah, I that one bothered me too.
2: Yeah. You play catch. You don't have a catch.
3: No, I agree 100% with that one.
2: Right.
1: I think probably The Godfather.
2: Yeah, when a kid gets to a certain age.
1: Yeah.
2: Because when you say youth, if you're talking about a 10-year-old, probably not. Godfather.
1: What's wrong with that?
3: A little bit of a problem there, yeah.
2: Yeah. Horse head. Yeah, that's a tough one. You know, this has happened. It happened with my daughter's husband. And now that my other daughter is dating someone serious, the word to him was, well, have you watched The Warriors yet with Pops?
3: That's you.
2: That's me.
3: Mm-hmm.
2: And the answer was no. I think I've mentioned this before. And then I have to ask, do you want me to recite the whole movie or the lines before they happen?
3: Yeah.
2: And for whatever reason, my family does. And then I do the whole thing and people seem to have a good time with that. I would also say if someone's playing golf, Tin Cup, just because there are so many great lines in that movie, and it's just absolutely hilarious.
3: Mm-hmm.
2: Other ones come to mind?
1: I'm surprised Scott hasn't mentioned Moneyball yet.
3: I was going to say Moneyball just for the one line.
2: Which one line?
3: We're all told we can no longer play the children's game. Some of us are told at 18, others at 40, but we're all told.
2: Yes.
3: Every time you come in all busted up from a weekend of playing basketball or something, I recite that line to you.
2: Yes, we're all told, but some of us, you have to tell repeatedly until you can't play anymore. Because I had a guy that played softball into his 70s, and you know what he always said to me? And he was good.
3: Yeah.
2: You got to keep playing. If you ever stop, you're done. You have to keep playing until you can't.
3: Until you physically break down enough where you can no longer play. Yes.
2: Yeah, that's pretty much it. This is the Markley, Van Camp, and Robbins Show. The Moneyball line was, they were told, and they can't get paid for it. Mm-hmm. It's a different context, you understand.
3: Well, yeah, but I mean, the theory is the same.
2: Yes, to you.
3: Yeah, I mean, we're all told. Yeah, we're all just told that this, you can't do this anymore. It's a sad day when that revelation hits you right smack dab in the face. Yeah, but we're all told.
2: Well, you maybe can't do it as well as you did it before, but you can still go do it.
3: Well, then when you're embarrassing yourself. My last year of fast pitch softball was embarrassing. It's like the kid pitching was still 20 and I was 42.
2: I know, but someone is still paying to see Vince Neil sing. Or even David Lee Roth. And I think you should hang it up, man. I don't know.
3: David Lee Roth, it needs to be told.
2: News update next.

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2: News. I'm Therese Crowley. The hypervigilant defense team for Tyler Robinson losing a big ruling. The jury gets to see him walking around the sniper shooting scene where Charlie Kirk was assassinated.
3: Having taken in consideration all factors, the court rules that Exhibit 12.4 is admitted into evidence and shall be played in the courtroom and may be broadcast by the media.
2: Utah Judge Tony Graff. Maine Democrat Senate candidate Graham Plattner losing big Democrat backers. And now Senator Bernie Sanders and socialist Mayor Zoran Mamdani after a credible allegation of rape by a former girlfriend. Plattner would have to drop out by next Monday for Maine Democrats to replace him on the ballot. And the star of Norman Lear's 70s TV comedy Mary Hartman, Louise Lasser, has died. She was 87. 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
5: Here's your AccuWeather forecast. This afternoon, expect a mix of sunshine filtered by passing clouds along with a lurking thunderstorm, creating humid conditions. The high will reach 83. Tonight will be partly cloudy and humid with a low of 66. Tomorrow is set to bring mostly sunny skies and continued humidity with a high of 86. Tomorrow night will be mainly clear and humid with widely separated thunderstorms possible and a low of 69. With the AccuWeather forecast, I'm meteorologist Jason Caterina for News Talk 1480 WHBC.
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15: The Markley Van Camp and Robbins Show. Jamie Markley, David Van Camp, Scott Robbins. Just getting a couple of news updates, and I happen to see this update. It's a Somalian Minnesota state rep candidate by the name of Abdi Dasein.
16: Good job.
15: Thank you.
16: All right.
15: He owns a daycare that's receiving tax dollars with dozens of repeat violations and unpaid fines. And he is calling for more funding for daycares. And I'm not joking.
17: Well, the only way to keep a roof over your family's head is to work three jobs. We're not doing our job to address access to quality housing. When you cannot find adequate daycare for your children and unwillingly leave the workforce to care for them,
15: right.
17: We're not doing our job to ensuring safe and accessible child care.
15: That's right.
17: When your children attend schools with crowded classrooms, we're not...
15: When I only have seven BMWs for my family,
16: yes. That is
15: something
16: not,
15: needs to be done.
16: That is not adequate.
15: Yes.
17: Creating an environment where teachers can succeed and children can learn.
15: Yes.
16: Oh, boy.
17: Access to resources I needed.
15: Access.
17: To start my business has allowed my family to thrive.
16: I'll bet.
17: Everyone has access to those resources. Not just the capital, but the time to pursue your dreams.
15: Got it.
16: Boy, that's something right there.
15: Yeah, you love that,
16: don't
15: you?
16: Holy smokes.
18: Pursue my dream.
16: Right, I know, right.
18: Robbing American taxpayers blind.
16: Yep. That's why he wants to franchise Learing Centers everywhere.
15: Of course.
16: I got McDonald's now. One on every corner.
18: You know, we're just a few Learing Centers away from having a top-notch soccer team.
16: Oh, that's it.
18: I'm just saying.
16: You stand a better chance of getting funded if that were the case.
15: Yeah,
16: but USA Soccer, look at that. We're going to go.
15: Big story is Maine, the Senate race. Graham Plattner may have to drop out because of the latest allegations. Woman says, well, yeah, he basically raped me. That's what she told Jake Tapper. One of his big backers has been Bernie Sandwiches.
16: Oh, gosh, yeah. Huge.
15: Sandwiches, he got irritated, too, when people ask him even about the Nazi tattoo.
16: Yeah.
15: So, May's on X. But when Bernie was all about the fine people hoax with Trump, and then put it when he's talking about the Graham Plattner tattoo.
19: When you have a president commenting on a march by Nazis and white supremacists, who then declares, well, there are nice people on both sides.
15: Fine people.
19: Mr. President,
15: actually,
19: there are no nice Nazis.
15: But what about fine Nazis, Bernie? Which, of course, was a lie. It's not what he said in the context, but he threw that out there for years. And then it was the Graham Plattner thing.
20: Not overly impressed by a squad of media running around saying, what do you think about the tattoo on Graham Plattner's chest? Between you and me, there might be one or two more important issues.
15: Oh, okay. Would be, I don't know. Rape be one of those? Because now Bernie is saying...
16: Oh, he's got to step down.
18: Yeah, he's got to step aside.
16: Yeah, that's Bernie now.
15: Well, John Fetterman says Bernie should be apologizing.
16: I agree, Fetterman. I have 100% agree.
15: Yeah.
21: Yeah, I mean, I refuse to overlook that. But honestly, I would really call Bernie Sanders to apologize for pushing this kind of predator more than anyone he helped him elect. And now apologize to the victims, especially the woman that she claimed that he raped her. So I don't know why you want to keep pushing these kinds of people. Maybe he should consider set a few out and stop pushing these kind of communists and people. And now people, you know, like P. Hustle now, he has been credibly accused of rape.
15: Yeah, P. Hustle is what he calls Plattner.
18: Yeah. Yeah, that was that
15: his name on online.
16: He was a rapper, right?
18: P. Hustle.
16: Yeah, he was a rapper, though.
18: Graham Plattner?
16: Yeah, I think he did a rap record.
0: No.
16: Or did he did rap performances?
0: No.
16: Better look that up.
18: I think you're confusing him with Mamdani.
0: Dude.
16: No.
1: If there is any Grand Platner rap, right, we've got to have it.
18: All right, here
16: well,
18: we go.
16: Well, I may have mistaken, no doubt about
1: it. Let's bet 10 on it just to be safe.
16: But I thought that's where the P-Hustle thing came from, so maybe I'm wrong.
1: $10 on that?
16: No, I don't want to go $10.
18: Fortunately, it's hard to Google it right now because Google wants to auto-correct it to Grand Platner rape.
1: Wow.
16: Oh, wow.
18: Yeah.
16: Okay.
1: P-Hustle.
16: We'll continue to search for that. Any evidence of that?
1: There's no way. There's no way.
18: I think you're thinking Mamdani.
1: I want it to be right, Scott.
18: I would love that to be true. My goodness.
16: Maybe I just dreamt it. Wanted it to be true. Therefore, it isn't ever.
1: It's all right.
16: That's my mistake. That's
1: not at all. No one's going to accuse you of being...
16: I'll take a beating for that one.
1: Being yelling at clouds. Hey, he's the rapper. That guy. See, I think he wrapped some stuff, that P-Hustle.
16: I thought the P-Hustle name.
18: I can't find any
16: okay. All right. Darn
18: evidence.
16: All right. Okay.
1: Dang it.
18: DJ P-Hustle.
1: Man, David, you shouldn't have said that so fast about Mamdani. We could have milked him for $10.
16: No, I'm out. I'm out.
1: Dang it. So as far as PMS now with this whole story, they're heartbroken for the Democrats?
18: Yes. Again, man, this is part of the op right now, I think. Is like not again, I'm not saying that the woman is lying about it, but they've rolled her out, this new victim, this new accuser, to be sort of the perfect victim, one that can absolve everybody who supported him up until now.
1: Got it.
18: And you're seeing that play out in real time. I mean, here is, again, MS Now's Antonia Hilton talking about this.
1: Okay.
22: There's really two groups of people who I feel most heartbroken for, which is the woman at the center of the story, and then the voters of Maine, who so many of them have been crying out, wanting change, desperate for a younger person to represent them in the Senate, someone with new ideas to bring to the table. Democrats have been trying in that state to strategize about how to get rid of Susan Collins for a long, long time, and finally believed that they had a glimmer of hope here. And I imagine they're feeling crushed right now.
1: Oh, my gosh.
18: But it's okay. We're all feeling crushed right now. We were all blindsided by the guy who fantasized openly about raping somebody who broke into his house.
1: Yeah. Dude, when you've heard so many bad things about a person, whether that person's like dating your sister or something like that, you're like, man, I've heard all these things. When you hear the next one, you're not so much heartbroken. You're heartbroken when you believe someone was really a good person. And then out of nowhere, you find out they're a monster.
18: Yeah.
1: Oh, my gosh. Yeah, it's like you got one winner after another with that party.
18: Oh, yeah.
1: But I feel really bad for the voters. Oh, please. Golly. What a scene. All right, it's that time. We do it a couple of times a day. Go around the table. It may not be the biggest story out there, but it caught your attention. You want to bring it in. David, what's your story here?
18: Well, so Mitch McConnell, former Republican Senate leader, he's been out of commission for like 3 weeks. There was a rumor that he had a heart attack. He had some sort of medical emergency that landed him in the hospital.
1: He saw a terrible rumor this morning.
18: Well, yeah, Laura Loomer put out that he's basically brain dead.
1: Yeah.
16: Yeah.
18: And now Scott Jennings, who knows him because they're both Kentucky guys, Scott Jennings said, I just spoke to my old friend Mitch McConnell this morning, the senior senator from Kentucky. He's still recovering in the hospital. Talked for about 20 minutes about Iran, Ukraine, the unfolding situation in Maine, visit to the Teddy Roosevelt Presidential Library, even a bit of Senate history. I told him we want to see him back to work as soon as possible. So that's basically his nice way of saying Mitch McConnell is not brain dead.
1: Okay. All right.
16: He's making a rap record.
1: I was going to say.
18: He's making a rap record.
1: Yeah. His name is P-Mac.
16: He's making a rap record.
1: Yeah.
16: Everybody
1: Well, he's
16: that.
1: Rapped before.
16: Yeah, I know. Well, yeah.
1: You've heard it.
16: I've heard it. I've got his CD.
1: All right, Scotty, what's your story?
16: My story is this. Rabid lefty Stephen King sticks by alleged rapist Grand Platner. That's the headline.
1: Mm-hmm.
16: Stephen King said Grand Platner may drop out. He said, I really hope he doesn't. He went on to say, meanwhile, the abuser-in-chief just keeps on keeping on. Meaning Trump, of course. He said, tell you what, if you know the whole, if you knew the whole truth about everyone in the Senate and the House of Representatives, those chambers would be dead empty. So I'm sticking by Graham Plattner. Thanks for that, Stephen.
1: Boy, oh boy. When everyone else is like, all right, this is it, this is done, he's saying no.
16: Well, he's a nut.
1: You know, still my guy.
16: You know, that's another one of these guys. I realized, you know, that sometimes it's very difficult to separate the art from the politics of these guys.
1: Yes.
16: It's like, and for me, King, I'm just done with it. I was a rabid reader of his books.
1: Okay. When's the last time you read a Stephen King book?
16: Well, last book I read was Gerald's Game, and that was a while ago. But I've read The Shining.
1: Yeah. I mean, it's not like he's still putting out a bunch of stuff that you're reading.
16: I don't know what he's put out in recent years or so. He was writing a book about every 6 months for a while.
18: I was trying to, there was years I was trying to get into Stephen King as a writer, and it was boring. The best thing that he ever did was hand off his stories to, like, competent writers to make good movies based on his stuff.
16: They were pretty good movies.
18: I mean, Misery is a great movie. We just talked about that a few minutes ago.
1: Okay.
18: The Green Mile.
1: Because I didn't read any of these books. All right. Are you telling me, is this just you, David? Is there a whole group of people out there that would say, this guy is an overrated writer?
18: There's a lot of people who will say that, yeah.
1: Got it. Because sometimes you might have a gut feeling about something being overrated, and you might look it up and like, oh my gosh, this is an entire community that feels exactly like I do about this. So that's why I asked.
16: No, and we have a mutual friend of ours who is in a club. Every time he releases one, he gets a copy of it.
1: Of a Stephen King book?
16: Yes.
1: Somebody we know.
16: We have a mutual friend, yes.
1: I can't imagine who that is.
16: Our pal Lloyd.
1: Really?
16: Yep.
1: Still to this day?
16: Up until at least a couple of years ago.
1: Wow, that's really spread.
16: I mean, I don't know about today, but I mean, I just have a hard time with it now.
1: Real quick for my story, I'll make it fast. It's not that big a deal, and I don't want to spend that much time on Taylor Swift and Travis Kelce, because whatever. But there were a couple of NFLers that were at the wedding, one being George Kittle. As a Cowboy fan, I can't stand the 49ers, as a rule. It's hard not to like George Kittle on some level. He's just hilarious.
16: Mm-hmm.
1: He and Robert Tonyan Jr., they were invited to the wedding. They went. And they dressed in the tuxes Jim Carrey and Jeff Daniels wore in Dumb and Dumber. Okay. Now that is freaking legendary.
18: That's outstanding.
16: That is outstanding.
1: So there, just went at the tip of the cap. That was pretty funny there. I would guess that everybody thought that was funny.
16: I bet some didn't.
1: Well, then they don't have a sense of humor.
16: Some of those A-listers.
1: Yeah, I understand. Okay. Oh, great Nimrod in the news coming up in just a few, and a news update next.

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1: Yeah, a lot of people talk about the weight loss injections because they do get results. But a lot of people that want to lose significant weight don't want to mess with the needles. And some have heard about some other side effects, you know, like loose stools, things like that. Oh, it's just, well, it's not for, that doesn't happen to everybody, but it has happened to plenty where that word gets out and people are like, yeah, I want to lose the weight, but I don't want to deal with all that other stuff. 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
1: News update. David Van Camp.
2: Let's see. Virginia Democrat Elaine Luria is defending Graham Plattner. This is
1: unreal.
2: Yeah.
4: I'm singularly focused on this district, the message of what's important to people here in Virginia's 2nd Congressional District. And they're always going to try to find a boogeyman and tie, you know, the Democrat to whatever shiny new thing is going to scare people. But the truth is I have a proven record in Congress, and I'm focused on listening to, supporting, and then representing those people across this district.
1: So we've gone from believe all women to, well, this accuser is basically the shiny new thing, I guess.
2: Yeah, right. I'm not even going to talk about Graham Plattner. He's just a boogeyman.
1: Wow.
5: Hypocrites.
1: Oh, just. Now, it may be true that the victim was coached up before she does an interview with Jake Tapper. I imagine she was.
2: I think she was, yeah.
1: Someone needs to coach up that idiot.
2: Yeah, no kidding.
1: Like, just to understand basic messaging, for crying out loud. That was terrible. All right, we got to get the Nimrods. Here we go.
6: When the going gets tough.
7: Damn it, this is too hard.
6: The dumb get dumber.
8: All right, Dean.
6: It's Nimrods in the News on the Martley, Van Camp, and Robbins Show.
7: I love the poorly educated.
1: All right. Nimrods in the News. We go to Kentucky, where a Ford worker got fired for stealing a $2 cookie. But he didn't really steal it. This is quite the tale, okay? I'll try to explain this the best I can. This dude, 60 years old, he's diabetic. He is a career electrician working the overnight shift. And this dude is very good at his job, apparently. He makes over 200 grand a year.
5: Oh, nice.
1: Doing very well. He works a lot of hours. Well, his blood sugar, he got a warning, needs something. So he goes to the kiosk, gets this $2 cookie, and you pay for it there.
5: Yeah.
1: There's a problem with the machine, and it's not reading the card. And so he leaves that area. Well, that part is caught on video. What the video doesn't catch is he goes to a different kiosk and pays for it there. However, he doesn't think anything about this until a couple of weeks later, and there's someone from the company, and they're letting him know, yeah, we have this on video, you stole the cookie, you're fired.
2: Oh, no.
5: Oh, my God.
1: He's got a union rep there, too. So you're fired. They didn't even give him a chance to get his tools together.
2: Oh, golly.
1: You have to leave the building. And it's not until later where he's saying, no, I paid for it. I paid for the cookie. All they had to do is look up the receipts to realize the guy actually paid for the cookie.
2: Oh, man.
1: And at the time, he's thinking, is this the way my employment's going to end?
2: Wow.
1: So you don't even look that up? So that's why that plant gets Nimrods in the News.
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12: This is an extremely serious situation.
11: New York Mayor Zohran Mamdani after fire officials responding to reports of bricks falling on the east side of Midtown Manhattan found support columns buckling in a high-rise that's under renovation.
13: And that's when crews immediately evacuated the building that is being converted from a former office space into a residential apartment building. Thankfully, all those workers are safe. Fire officials say the buckle support columns caused floors between the 21st and 26th stories to sag, and authorities quickly cleared out several nearby buildings, including a hotel and a school.
11: Fox's CB Cotton near the scene, where engineers are investigating what caused the columns to buckle with a frozen zone in place until they can determine it's structurally sound. Pushback from the defense as prosecutors try to convince a Utah judge there is probable cause to put Tyler Robinson on trial for Charlie Kirk's murder.
14: Isn't it fair to say that as of the moment that Tyler Robinson voluntarily surrendered to authorities in Washington County, as of that moment, you all did not know who the shooter was? Is that right?
15: We had identified a person of interest, but we did not specifically know who the shooter was.
11: State Bureau of Investigation agent David Hull answering lead defense attorney Catherine Nestor on day two of a preliminary hearing expected to last all week. No word yet today from Graham Plattner, the Senate candidate in Maine, facing growing calls from fellow Democrats to step aside after a rape allegation he denies. At the World Cup, Argentina's Lionel Messi scoring his eighth goal of the tournament, leveling the match with Egypt at two goals apiece before Argentina scored again in stoppage time. Still tied. America is sorry, 3-2 now the score. 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
16: Here's your AccuWeather forecast. This afternoon, expect a mix of sunshine filtered by passing clouds with a thunderstorm possible. It'll be humid with a high of 83. Tonight will bring partly cloudy skies and continued humidity with a low of 66. Moving on to tomorrow, anticipate mostly sunny conditions with lingering humidity and a high reaching 86. Tomorrow night will be mainly clear and humid with widely separated thunderstorms possible and a low of 69. With the AccuWeather forecast, I'm meteorologist Jason Caterina for News Talk 1480 WHBC.
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31: 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And it is picked off by Steve Harmon. Down to the side. He's
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3: The Markley, Van Camp, and Robbins Show. Jamie Markley, David Van Camp, Scott Robbins, thank you for being here. News update, David Van Camp.
2: Well, the cows on The View brought on their favorite Republican, and that's any Republican that doesn't like Donald Trump anymore. That'd be Marjorie Taylor Greene.
3: Really?
2: Yeah, because she put out a tweet where she was saying that AIPAC, the American-based pro-Israel lobbying firm, was...

0: had anything to do with it, because I'm pretty sure that if there was a secret cabal of Jewish people, they would have dropped this, you know, sometime around the Nazi tattoo thing coming to light.
1: Probably so, yes.
0: Weird.
1: Did they put some sort of Jewish hex on him that made him rapey?
0: 5 years ago?
1: Exactly.
0: Okay.
1: Anyway,
0: here's Marjorie Taylor Greene on The View.
2: Well, what I mean by that is it's unfortunate that rich donors that put Israel first are playing in American politics.
3: Well, just AIPAC, like my friend Thomas American Cash. Donors, to be clear. It's Americans who care about U.S.
2: No. They care about Israel first. Israel's committing genocide.
3: Only American citizens contribute to AIPAC.
2: Let me tell you the future of this country. Is Americans are sick and tired of funding Israel's genocidal wars that are killing children
3: in Gaza and Lebanon. Millions of Americans, including me, support Israel, for the record. That may be your
2: position. I don't support the government of Israel. I support people. And I support Americans, and I support our tax dollars being used for our purposes.
3: Do you see how this is?
2: However, AIPAC took out one of my good friends, Thomas Massie. Okay, and Thomas Massie worked for his district.
3: Thomas Massie lost because Donald Trump endorsed against Thomas Massie.
2: Thomas Massie,
3: you're going to blame
2: Miriam Adelson?
3: Because it feels like Miriam Adelson.
4: Oh my gosh, my head's going to explode.
0: They're just talking over each other.
1: Yeah, remember when we used to say Marjorie Taylor Greene was a nut, but she's our nut?
0: Yeah.
1: Yeah, she's not our nut
5: anymore.
1: Yeah,
5: once they cease being your nut, then they're just a nut.
1: Yeah.
0: Right.
1: Both sides have their nuts.
0: Yes.
1: Oh, for sure. And usually when you have a nut on your side, there's a little bit of upside to them.
0: Yeah.
1: Along with the downside.
5: Yeah.
1: Now it's just nut.
5: Well, you cringe either way.
0: Yeah.
1: Yeah, I mean, so what's her
5: even
1: play?
5: If it's your nut, you're like, oh, God.
0: The podcast circuit, I mean, that's kind of what a lot of these folks wind up going to.
1: To build something for the future.
0: Build a brand for themselves, yeah.
1: Got it. Okay.
5: Building a brand.
1: Well, it is this interesting thing for left media now with the Blattner stuff. Mm-hmm. Because, you know, they had him go on all the shows and he was, you know, pretty much guaranteeing there was nothing else that was going to come out.
0: Yeah.
1: Because it was, you know, Mika had him on and she was going to, you know, be bringing the tough questions to Graham Blattner at the time with her.
6: Can you just talk about the nature of the sexting in terms of, can you call for the release of the Epstein files? And can you call out those who have abused women and not be conflicted in any way?
7: Yes, of course. I mean, I engaged in consensual romantic activities with adults at an earlier part in my life. It seems like a fairly normal thing most people do.
1: Well, not getting all rapey.
5: That's
1: not the normal thing there. Yeah. Well, and on, you know, the whole accuser, that whole bit, there was one clip that we hadn't had a chance to get to yet. Let's just roll it out here. Because I think, you know, generally, she's telling the truth. There's some of it that's head-scratching about it. There's no doubt about that. But when she talks about the morning after that this all happened, like he was so drunk he couldn't remember anything when he had forced himself on her, and she said, Jake Tapper actually asked the question, you know, did he rape you? And, well, if you missed that, this is what she said, just for clarity's sake.
7: It's like a fairly normal thing most people do.
6: Can you?
1: No, not that.
6: Just talk about the nature.
1: No, not
6: of
1: that. Turn her off.
0: I was like, that's an unfortunate slip there, because he goes, that's just like a natural thing people do.
1: Whoa! Right.
0: Oh, yeah, that's not
5: part exactly, of it. Yeah.
0: Hold on a second.
1: No, here's Tapper.
8: Did Graham Blattner rape you?
9: By definition, yes. Absolutely.
8: Because he had non-consensual sex with you.
9: Yeah.
8: Forced himself on you.
9: Mm-hmm.
8: After you had told him no and fought him off.
9: Yeah. He violated multiple layers of consent that night.
1: And she went on to say in part of it that she felt like he was so intoxicated that if she would try to fight it off, it would have made the whole thing worse.
0: Mm-hmm.
1: Oh, my gosh. And then the morning after.
9: In the morning, he woke up and he went to go put his arm around me. And so I remember taking his arm and throwing it back at him. And I said, are you serious, Graham? And he's like, what? And I'm like, do you not remember what happened last night? He's like, no. I'm like, okay. I need you to get dressed and leave and never talk to me again.

0: nothing that happened was okay. And he did. He just got up and got dressed and left and didn't seem concerned.
1: He didn't ask me
0: a single question.
2: That is also very odd. Because if that's not your style, and you don't remember anything, and she's saying it wasn't consensual, and then she sends you an Instagram message, 2 weeks later, to say, hey, nothing about that night was consensual, and it was wrong, and you get that message, you don't say, hey, well, tell me what happened.
3: Right. What happened here?
2: But he did not do that.
4: Well, he knew what happened.
2: So you think he does remember?
4: Well, of course he does.
2: Yeah. Or yeah, he's out.
3: Yeah. Sir, it sure seems like that's the way it's going to go when Bernie is out there, like, saying, okay, fine, you got to step down. Oh, gosh.
2: Yeah.
3: I'm so tired.
2: Yeah. By the way, I happened to see this story earlier out of New York. There is this dude called Sneeko. Have you heard of him?
3: In passing, yeah. He's the radical Islam guy, right?
2: Yes. Yeah. Also known as a provocateur. Mm-hmm. Real name, Nicholas Kendi Balanthazy. Freaking right, I nailed it.
4: Sneeko.
2: Yeah, that's what he goes by, Sneeko.
4: Mm.
2: And I happen to see the clip where, you know, he is saying, this is the Islamic Republic of New Yorkistan. You see this city? You see how it looks? And it was, Inshallah, your city looks just like this too. That's Arabic for God willing. Mm-hmm. Yes. Saying this is what this is going to be. Every house in this city is going to be Islamic.
3: Mm-hmm.
2: Is going to be Muslim. So are you thinking he's just saying this to get clicks and to get attention? Or is there something to what he's saying? That is the goal.
3: Well,
2: like, make no mistake, that is the goal.
3: I think it both can be true. I don't think it's going to happen in a city as large as New York, but I think that is the goal.
2: Yeah. But it's not talked about that much in the open, but it seems like it's becoming more so.
3: No, because right now there's still, you know, a marriage of convenience between the socialist, communist, and Islamist.
2: Yes.
3: At some point, one of them is going to make a decision that's going to upset the other.
2: Oh, yeah. Yeah, you talk about a civil war there. That just doesn't go on forever. It's absolutely not going to happen.
4: 25 years ago, if you'd have said that about Dearborn, Michigan, you would have went, well, that probably won't happen.
2: No, it's just a little bit at a time.
4: Yeah, right.
2: You know what I mean?
4: Mm-hmm.
2: It's just, you know, another day it's, well, we got to have this. We should introduce this into the school for all of these different kids here. Well, we should probably have this space where they can pray out in the public.
4: Mm-hmm.
2: That would be welcoming and that would be nice. Yeah, it's just an inch by inch, you know, sort of thing. That's the way it happens over time.
4: It's a long game.
2: 100%.
4: Mm-hmm.
2: That's the way it is. Other news out there. David, I wanted to bring this up to you. Happened to see this story that there's a study that kids pick up language biases from cartoons. And it's very common for villains to speak in non-standard and foreign accents, and then kids pick up the accents. Have you seen this at all with your kids?
3: With my kids, no. My kids don't watch a ton of TV.
2: Okay.
3: But I remember hearing this about Peppa Pig, where kids started speaking in British accents.
4: Yes.
3: Because they were watching so much Peppa Pig that was just their normal. Or they would, like, pick a couple of words.
2: Wow.
3: And where they, like, instead of garage, they'd say garage. You know, they'd pronounce it that way.
5: Hello, Daddy.
3: Yes. Are we going to go into the lorry? It's a truck. It's a truck. No. You are not saying lorry.
2: Oh, that's hilarious. Unless it's your kid and it's driving you crazy. Actually, it's not so funny.
3: My son did drop a lorry on me once.
2: Really?
3: And I was like, where did you pick that up? From Gary's Garage. Nope, we're not watching that show anymore. You are not. No, sir.
4: No more Peppa Pig.
3: We're not doing that.
2: Oh, my gosh. One of the authors said, we were the first to actually see if kids internalize this. Their biases first appear at the age of 3 in the studies we've done, and it grows stronger with age. So, watch out what the kids are watching.
3: Well, yeah.
2: Crying out loud. Next thing you know, they're going to say my favorite sport is soccer. I know. And we cannot have that.
1: That's where it's like, hey, listen, I've never hit a kid. But, all right?
2: Yeah. Has anyone seen any of the numbers yet of how many people were watching last night when the United States went down in defeat?
1: I have not seen.
4: No, I didn't see anything on that.
2: Okay. We'll try to get some numbers on that. And then have you seen anything written like this is going to be like the dawn?
3: Oh, I heard it today on the way to work. Yeah.
2: Really?
3: Yeah.
2: For
3: yes.
2: Soccer.
3: Yes.
4: This is the thing. This is the turning point. This is the moment. Soccer becomes the national pastime.
3: Yes.
2: Again, man.
3: I mean, we've been hearing this for 40 years.
2: Well, because there have been a ton of kids playing soccer for a long, long time.
3: But they did, yeah.
2: But it still doesn't take over.
3: Doesn't translate.
1: No, yeah. Because the stud athletes, once they get to high school, most of them wind up not playing soccer. They're playing football, baseball, and basketball.
2: Yeah.
4: I did hear somebody say that last night. Imagine if LeBron would have played soccer. How great of a soccer player he could have been just based on
1: athleticism. Yeah, but he wouldn't be a gazillionaire.
3: No, of not course right. not. No, but I mean, if kids were to take that route, you're yeah. right, though, when you say that, yeah. Well, he was interest by the time they have other choices.
2: He would have been a great tight end. People have said that for a long time.
3: Oh, I think so, too. But any athletic event, I think he would have been really good at, yes.
2: But if you've ever heard, like, great athletes talk about, like, say, the choice between football and basketball, the guys will tell you, and I've heard football guys say this, like, former pros, if I had the option for basketball, I would have taken that.
1: Yeah.
2: Because a longer career and you don't get beat up as much.
3: Right.
1: You're not.
2: A lot of people defer to football because they didn't make it in basketball. They didn't have quite the size or the length.
1: Yeah. Right. Well, yeah, that's true. I mean, if LeBron James is a tight end, he's not playing right now.
2: Oh, yeah, he's already done. He'd been done for years.
1: Yeah.
4: And probably barely able to walk.
1: Yeah.
2: Sometimes.
1: Yeah.
2: Yeah, I think Gronk probably got out when it's a good time for him to get out when he did. All right, we got to get to a news update and the five stories we're watching today. It's coming right up.

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0: The Markley Van Camp and Robbins Show. Jamie Markley, David Van Camp, Scott Robbins, and the five stories we're watching today.
1: One, two, three.
2: All right, number five. Four energy companies officially have moved to Texas from Delaware. Well, because, well, they want the business-friendly environment.
3: What?
2: Number four, at least three tankers were struck by projectiles in the Strait of Hormuz. I say three because there was a report that a fourth had been hit. Number three, President Trump is in Turkey for a NATO meeting. Number two, Democrat Senate candidate Graham Plattner is facing calls to drop out of his race in Maine and let another person run before next Monday's deadline. Related to that, well, somebody's hearing something because number one, a pro-Susan Collins group is canceling TV ad schedules that had been booked for, well, starting Thursday. So they're like, yeah. Well, there's no point in running ads because
4: he's done.
2: He's not done. Well, the news is doing our work for us right now.
5: Exactly.
2: Yeah.
4: Yeah. I don't know if you happen to see this. In New York City, this building is feared to be on the verge of collapse.
5: Oh, geez, oh, I saw this. Oh, my gosh.
2: Yes.
4: Well, go ahead.
2: Well, they're converting it into living space. It was a corporate office building. And I saw the video of a bunch of workers, like, kind of standing on one floor, seeing the support beams just completely askew.
4: Yeah. They're just bending.
2: And they are way more casual than I would be in that situation.
4: Yes. You figure they know something we don't, like, well, the structure, the main structure is fine, but just these beams are, you know.
2: Yeah.
4: What they say, bending like cigarettes.
2: Yeah, but they, oh, they
4: cigarettes break.
2: Yeah, they evacuated.
4: Yes.
2: Because they're saying this could collapse. This could come down.
5: And you got people standing around with their cell phones.
2: Yeah.
5: Videotaping it just in case it comes crashing down.
4: Oh, yeah. 37-story building. Pfizer used to have offices there. Yeah, that would be pretty spooky.
2: Mm-hmm.
4: And then there's the Charlie Kirk assassination trial.
2: Yeah.
4: Well, or at least the pre-trial.
2: Yeah.
4: Is what's going on. And there's some never before seen videos.
2: Mm. Yeah.
4: And you were talking about this off air, David.
2: Yeah.
4: I'm seeing it too.
2: They're having so I know that there's been the conspiracy wing that says that maybe Tyler Robinson, the accused gunman, was never even on campus. Well, they got a bunch of videos of him walking around campus.
4: Yes.
2: Including multiple videos of him walking in a weird way, like he's got at least a part of a rifle stuck down his pants.
4: Yeah, either that or he's got just, you know, a peg leg.
2: Yeah, it is kind of funny that given his relationship with a trans furry, he stopped to eat at Chick-fil-A. Even the radicals.
5: That would seem to fall in the, yeah, that just doesn't seem right.
4: Well, he would have grown up eating Chick-fil-A. His family was fairly religious, right? That's what we heard.
5: They're haters. You know.
4: Who's haters?
5: Chick-fil-A.
4: Well, if you're from the left.
5: Yeah.
4: Yeah. But boy, once you've had the Chick-fil-A, do you ever, you know, say, I got to renounce it? Because I'm dating a furry now? The Chick-fil-A supersedes the furry, apparently.
5: You're not committed to the cause then, are you?
4: Yeah.
2: So, yeah, they've got a whole lot of videos out there of him walking around the campus, driving the car. What they're doing this week is laying out the evidence to prove to the court that they have a case to proceed.
4: Which for a lot of people is wild that they have to do that. Because a lot of us have already seen what they have.
5: Right.
4: But I know there's a bunch of people that don't believe it at all, which is wild. This is the Markley, Van Camp, and Robbins Show.
2: Well, a lot of those people are flailing right now. Because they did not realize how much video footage was collected by the prosecution and just never released because, well, they want to save it for the trial.
4: Right.
2: And all the people with TPUSA are like, we told you, we had multiple high-definition cameras all around there, and we turned it all over to the prosecutors.
4: Right.
2: They have it.
4: Yes. But, dude, I know one person that, like, otherwise, very smart individual that is convinced that was an inside job from TPUSA. I don't get it.
2: I just don't understand where that comes from. And I like a good conspiracy theory. It makes no sense.
4: Sure. All right. We got to get to a couple of news updates and the Scott Robbins trifecta coming right up.

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1: John Saucier, President Trump, hanging out with the Turkish president ahead of the NATO summit there this week. The president again expressing disappointment with other NATO countries as they have not supported a U.S. conflict with Iran. He emphasizes he probably wouldn't have even attended the summit if it wasn't in Turkey.
2: We did something in Iran. We don't need anybody's help. I didn't even want their help. But before I asked, they said they wouldn't be there. And we've invested trillions of dollars in NATO.
1: Several European countries, including the U.K., argue NATO is a defensive alliance. A high-rise building under renovation in Manhattan is in danger of collapsing after inspectors discovered a couple of its columns had buckled. Multiple floors were sagging. New York Mayor Zoran Mamdani says this building is slowly shifting.
3: Every few minutes, we are looking at a new assessment of the structure and of the possibilities and the options that we have in front of us.
1: People in the area have been evacuated. 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
5: Here's your AccuWeather forecast. This afternoon, expect a mix of sunshine filtered by passing clouds along with a lurking thunderstorm creating humid conditions. The high will reach 83. Tonight will be partly cloudy and humid with a low of 66. Tomorrow is set to bring mostly sunny skies and continued humidity with a high of 86. Tomorrow night will be mainly clear and humid with widely separated thunderstorms possible and a low of 69. With the AccuWeather forecast, I'm meteorologist Jason Caterina for News Talk 1480 WHBC.
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12: I'm Jamie Markley, the Gen Xer.
11: David Van Camp, the Millennial. The Sexy Boomer, that's Scott Robbins. News update, David Van Camp.
13: Well, we go to Cambridge, Massachusetts. Well, I missed this at the time, but the woke city council listened to a bunch of liberal activists and disabled the ShotSpotter system in their town.
12: Oh, gosh.
13: ShotSpotter is a gunshot detection technology which can help alert police to possible gunfire, thus allowing them to respond to possible gunfire more quickly. Because a lot of times, you know, if you have a dense urban area, if there are shots fired, people don't call the cops. Or they call the cops and give them bad information. In fact, CWB in Chicago has started documenting what they're calling Brandon's bodies, because Brandon Johnson also shut down ShotSpotter in the city of Chicago. And you hear horrible stories about people who just bleed out on the sidewalk because they're there for an hour before anybody shows up.
12: Well, ShotSpotter's racist.
13: That's what they say. Well, here's
14: and that was the reasoning behind it, correct?
13: Absolutely, yeah.
14: Well, ending it. Okay.
13: Here were some of the cafeo-wearing weirdos who showed up to the city council in May to denounce ShotSpotter and urge the city council to take action.
15: I do not consent for my vulnerable neighbors in our welcome community sanctuary city to be at risk.
16: And to make sure we hear from neighbors more directly impacted than I am, I will also be sharing a recorded note from a Putnam Gardens resident. He's unable to be here, but feels that ShotSpotter surveillance puts him and his family at risk.
17: Black and brown communities in Cambridge in very real danger.
18: The BIPOC members of the Cambridge community are more likely to be recorded by ShotSpotter and thus are more vulnerable to potential abuses of the data and recordings collected by the company.
13: Wait, yeah, okay. None of that is actually true.
12: Maybe stop all the shooting.
13: Yeah, that's one remedy, but apparently that's unthinkable.
12: Too much to ask.
13: Yeah, well,
14: too far, sir.
13: 32-year-old named Javier Bautista, who was shot and killed in Cambridge. And he was in an area where there was a shot spotter detector, but it's not no longer functional. He bled out on the sidewalk alone for an hour before somebody stumbled upon his body.
4: And that's what happens.
13: There's a chance he could have been saved if they'd had this technology, because nobody called the cops or nobody heard the shots that killed him. His sister talked with a local news outlet, the local ABC affiliate.
19: And it sucks to know that like something could have made any difference. And it sucks to know that my brother was laying on the ground alone for an hour.
20: Bautista.
13: Yeah. The liberals who infantilize especially communities of color have yes. so much freaking blood on their hands. It's not surprising to me that they would support a guy with a Nazi tattoo in Maine.
4: Yeah. But they feel better about themselves.
13: Oh, yeah.
4: Because they were speaking out about the vulnerable communities.
14: Mm-hmm. Anybody talk to the people actually living in the vulnerable communities about how they feel about it?
4: Well, no. Because if they actually went into those neighborhoods and talked to especially
14: real people about, yeah, real consequences, well, yes.
4: Yes, some of the single moms and the other women in those neighborhoods are like, yeah, something's got to be done about the crime.
14: Grandparents? I mean, my God.
4: Not everyone, but
14: well,
4: plenty
14: no,
4: enough.
14: Of course. Oh, yeah.
4: No, it's crazy.
14: Not everyone. They never ask those people, though. They just decide for themselves that this is racist.
4: Yes.
14: Yeah. And people
4: are and I'm sure they learned it at some woke university.
14: Yeah, or they somebody told them that or whatever.
4: Yeah.
13: The over-surveillance of communities of color is what they
14: right, exactly.
13: say.
14: But this, yeah.
13: isn't the same as the flock cameras.
14: No.
13: The AI facial recognition. This is something that it triggers a response if there is if it sounds like gunshots have been fired. And, well, yeah, you put them in communities where shots get fired a lot.
4: Yes. Well, you could go to I don't know how many different cities across America, and here is usually the cycle of what happens, especially in these neighborhoods. It's rampant crime. A bunch of people get shot and killed, right? There are people in that community. It's like, where's the help? We're ignored. And it's sort of like crying race saying we're ignored because no one cares about the black and brown people here. And then you have surveillance, and you're like, okay, we're going to police this area a whole lot more to try to crack down on the crime. Well, you're unfairly targeting these neighborhoods because of black and brown. And all you want to say to anybody is, it has nothing to do with the color of anybody. It's you're going to where the crime is and trying to stop it and trying to keep people safe.
13: Well, I mean,
4: it doesn't matter if it's the ghetto or the trailer park.
13: Right.
4: It doesn't matter.
13: Imagine saying it's racist because, I don't know, cops set up speed traps at certain parts of roads where they catch people speeding all the time.
4: Right.
13: Like, yeah, there's a reason why they hang out on that particular corner because people fly down the road all
4: yes.
13: the time.
4: I remember that. It was like from 19, I would say 88 to 93, they had it out for white guys with long hair in black Firebird formulas.
14: They did, huh?
13: Who yes. happened to be speeding.
4: Yeah, yes. Unfairly targeted. Dang it.
14: Oh, I think it was fairly targeted. Yeah.
4: I was a victim, Scott. I just want to stick to my story.
14: The unlawful work.
13: Yes. I also think it's wrong that you have so many cops posted up around where there are a lot of bars. Like it's almost like they're trying to catch people driving drunk.
4: Yeah.
13: It's not fair. That's discriminatory towards the drunk.
14: Yeah, it's right. not like they don't have reams of evidence that this works either. I mean, they do.
4: I know.
14: Yeah. It works.
4: Yeah. New York Post saying Graham Plattner holding Democratic Party hostage, refusing to drop out unless he gets the name successor.
14: Well,
4: that's
14: now.
4: What sources are saying.
13: Well, I've seen some of the political chattering class saying, well, he doesn't really have the leverage. What are you talking about? He has all the leverage in the world.
14: Sure.
13: He doesn't have to go anywhere. He doesn't have to drop out. Now, he may go on and lose in November, but he's got the Democrats over a barrel right now.
14: Yeah, he was duly elected to run.
4: He's going to lose.
14: Oh, of course.
13: What does he care about?
4: I know. But he's more than anything. He just cares about the future of his state that he loves so much.
13: Sure.
14: You know, if he runs and loses, he could become a martyr.
4: Okay.
14: You know, my party abandoned me.
4: Yeah.
13: I don't know. Talk to Roy Moore about that.
14: That's true. Yeah. You guys got Roy Moore as your standard bearer there, don't you? Huh?
4: Good luck. All right, you ready for your big three, Scotty?
14: Yeah.
4: All right, here we go.
20: Are you ready?
21: One, two, three.
20: It's the three most important news stories of the day.
22: I hit the trifecta.
20: Well, at least according to Scott Robbins. It's the trifecta on the Markley, Van Camp, and Robbins Show.
4: Every day about this time, Scott Robbins' top three stories helped by his hero.
23: I'm Casey Kasem.
14: Yeah, hello, Casey Kasem.
23: I'm ready.
14: Just got back from the Travis Kelce wedding, did you?
23: Nope. Three.
14: I don't believe him. All the cool DJs were there.
4: Yeah. He told you yesterday he wasn't there.
14: I know. That's just a... He was just kidding.
23: Give it up. Three.
13: He's abiding by that NDA, dude. He's not. You're not going to. You're not going to get him sued.
14: Yeah. He's not saying anything.
23: Now that's not as tricky as it sounds.
13: His wife will start hitting him again. If he gets sued.
14: She's brutal, man.
23: All right. I ain't going to stand for it.
14: Well, you have.
13: What you got? What you got for number three, Scott?
14: Students will no longer be able to take out federal loans to pay for degree programs that failed to return of investment. That started, by the way. That's going on right now. It's response to a fact that graduates of more than 800 college programs across the country, including at institutions like the University of Southern California, New York's New School, make less than average high school grads year after year after year getting a degree despite all of the effort and tuition money that goes into it. So the federal government says, well, no more money for you.
13: Well, somebody's going to sue.
14: Well, of course they will. This isn't done. I mean, not yet anyway.
13: I love this policy. I've been wanting this policy for a long time.
14: You have. It's like the, mm-hmm. It is like the Van Camp policy you came up with years ago. So it makes complete sense from a student perspective and from a taxpayer perspective to stop giving money to programs that leave students financially worse off. The HEA Group, a policy organization focused on higher education and economic mobility, used Education Department data to compare average graduate earnings from 32,000 bachelor degree programs around the country with the average high school student's wages, the high school graduate. According to the findings, 804 programs, 2% of all undergraduate programs, which graduate 40,000 students annually, were flagged as potentially failing the new policy changes. Graduates with music degrees from the University of Southern California, Juilliard, and the New School earned less on average 4 years after graduation than those with just high school diplomas. And it's not even close, by the way. Graduates of the Fine Arts Studio Arts Program at New York City's Cooper Union pulled in just $24,900 on average 4 years out. And students with degrees in liberal arts as well as fine and studio arts from Bard College made slightly below the typical high school graduate, $34,571 versus $34,700 respectively. And they're saying this is going to end. We're not doing this anymore. And if we stop paying for these things through government loans, maybe these universities will stop offering them and actually offer classes that will earn money when you get out.
23: Countdown doesn't stop until we reach the top.
13: They aren't taking into account the trust fund of a lot of these grads, by the way.
4: But, yeah, no kidding.
14: Well, that's true. Yeah, that is true.
4: Scott Robbins, government loans top only. Three today, up to number
23: two.
13: What you got for number two?
14: Patti LuPone. Know who she is? She has revealed that the LGBTQ cruise ship that she was performing on has been banned from entering Turkey. She's a big Tony Award winner. You would know her, I suppose, if you knew her work. I don't know much about her either. But she was shocked to learn, she said. She said, I'm shocked. The Atlantis cruise I was performing on has been banned from entering Turkey. We're like sailing to Turkey. No, you're not. Turn it around. Not welcome here. A ship, a magnificent ship, full of these jovial gay men and me, denied entry in Turkey simply because of who is on board. Probably should have understood how Turkey deals with things before setting sail to that end of the world.
13: Yeah. Also, you know, maybe give a shout out to the good old-fashioned US of A, where we won't ban you.
14: No, not at all. The queer scene in Turkey, it's been said, is small compared to more liberal countries.
13: Yeah.
14: They said you got to be careful when you go there because it may not be safe for you.
11: They really don't understand how the freaking world works, do they?
14: They do not. And it is amazing to me.
11: Good night.
14: Now, there'll be other stops on this ship as well in the more favorable countries.
11: But we got a bunch of people on the ship that said, gays for Palestine.
14: Right, yes.
13: Performing in Gaza one night only, and I mean one night only.
11: Yeah. Buddy.
14: So Betty LuPone didn't have to work that night. Yeah, there you go.
11: Scott Robbins, trifecta, top three of the day.
23: And finally, one.
14: I'm all about collectibles, and we have a new one. Taylor Swift and Travis Kelce's wedding making its way into the collectible world. An eBay seller has listed what they claim now is a handkerchief from the couple's July 3rd wedding. New York City, the couple's TNT monogram, and the lyric, "So it's going to be forever." It's listed right now at $100. I don't know where the bidding will stop or where it is currently. But that's just one of the many things, apparently, that will be offered up at some point in time by guests who decided to take a few things and then bank them later.
11: The collectible part of the story with Mr. Yes. Robbins.
14: Got to have that. Got to have it.
11: Yeah.
23: Give it up.
11: Wow.
14: Hey, listen. I got a couple of collectibles of you, buddy.
23: Scott thinks I still care.
14: No, I got old AT-40s I hung on to.
11: Scott Robbins, trifecta, top three of the day. Well done as always, Scotty.
14: Thanks.
11: Yeah.
23: Say it again.
11: Well done as always, Scotty. There you go. Okay. Oh, man. That Little League money wasn't supposed to go to strip clubs and ED pills, was it? Nimrod's in the News is coming up, and a news update in just a few right here.
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1: Well, looking at the preliminary hearing for the trial of Tyler Robinson, the guy who is accused of assassinating Charlie Kirk, they're laying out a pretty good timeline of him on the campus, climbing up the stairs, getting onto the roof. It's a pretty far away surveillance video of him getting up on the roof, but they believe that this matches up with other clearer pictures from right around the time that he fired the shot.
0: It'll be interesting to see how all of this plays out. All right, thanks for the update. Nimrods of the news, it's time.
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0: All right. Nimrods in the News, we go to Las Vegas. Our friends in Vegas may already know this story. Former board president of a little league that serves families in the area has been arrested. This is after the league's board sent a letter to families notifying them of financial discrepancies in its bank accounts. Steve Rodriguez Prado, arrested and posted bail, charged with one count of theft. That's ranging from $25,000 to $100,000. Two counts of forgery, one count of a convicted person failing to register with local law enforcement within 48 hours. What are we talking about? According to the arrest report, Prado spent $65,000 on casinos, air travel, strip clubs, ride shares, video games, erectile dysfunction medication, and car insurance.
2: My goodness.
0: The Little League money. Yes. Well, strip clubs, like $1,351, including an $800 bottle of Don Julio, 1942. Dang. Also left a tip of $433.
2: Candy.
0: Also, $294 for the erectile dysfunction medication Blue Chew.
1: He was trying to make sure that she finished med school, okay?
0: Of course. Yeah. Then you got Robert Fleming, who is now running things, said, I wish it was like the old days when you could stone criminals with rocks and have the kids throw baseballs at them.
2: Oh, man.
0: And that's Nimrods in the News.
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19: Hey, we're coming to you live from the corner of 6th and Market in beautiful downtown Canton, Ohio. It is 82 degrees right now in the heart of this Hall of Fame city.
20: And yes, it is, JT. And
21: is it this one?
20: I think so. Or that one, one or the other, possibly. Yeah, it got switched around. Okay. It's a bummer of a day for me because I bought in. I got all excited yesterday, watched it, couldn't wait to see it. And sure enough, it ends the way usually U.S. soccer normally ends. And that is with a loss to one of the better teams, 4-1 to Belgium yesterday. And shame on me for believing anything was different.
21: Well, I told you what was reigning true for me is a fact that it was kind of more of a sense of patriotism versus, are we really that good? They had us hoodwinked. Maybe it was the flashy new uniforms. Maybe it's the fact they're playing on their home turf. Something was wrong, and they were exposed yesterday because, man, I mean, it looked like a varsity team taking on a JV team.
20: Yeah, and, I've been reading a lot of stuff online about it. They were the better team, okay? They just were. End of story. They were the better team. However, there was a lot online talking about the world against the United States, Belgium using that as extra motivation and coming out and literally kicking the United States ass and then trolling and making fun of President Trump doing his dance after Lukaku scored that fourth and final goal.
21: You can use anything you want to in a matter of making yourself get pumped up for a game, but the bottom line is, like you said, we're not as good as they are.
20: Right.
21: And on the biggest stage, our stars, or lack thereof, didn't show up either. We talk about this in all sport. If our biggest stars don't show up at the biggest moments, this is what happens. So whether or not they want to bring politics into this or whatever, the bottom line for me is, we're just not at that point yet. We're not good enough to compete with the likes of the teams that are on the world stage. We're not good enough.
20: Yeah, and here's the thing. That's the most important thing.
21: Yes.
20: The United States is who brought politics into it. When Donald Trump did what he did, he brought the politics into it. The rest of the world and the soccer powers just reacted to that. Had he not, I really would have been curious to see, had they not cleared flow to play, all right, how the United States, because JT, in the first 9 minutes, something just looked off. They played scared. They played timid. I don't know if mentally it affected them because another guy was scheduled to start in place of Flo. Now you take him out of the lineup after preparing all week to play. And, they score 9 minutes into the game. It's 1-0 Belgium. United States actually comes back on a free kick from Tillman. He ties it up 1-1. But 60 seconds later, Belgium goes down and scores. And then the miscommunication with the goaltender giving up that horrible goal. It went bad in every way possible for the United States yesterday.
21: Yeah, politics aside, they didn't show up. And I was listening to Dan Dockage this morning.
20: Yep.
21: Belgium, incredibly physical, knocked the United States back early. They were faster, tougher, more ready to play than Team USA, MNT. No matter what you want to believe, whatever you want to see in this game, excuse after excuse is going to pale in comparison to the wet fact that they're just not good enough. And it showed.
20: Yeah, we are a football nation, meaning tackle football. We are a baseball nation. We are a basketball nation and somewhat of a hockey nation. We are not a soccer nation. We have never been a soccer nation, dating all the way back to 1930 when we finished third, and that's our best finish ever at the World Cup.
21: They keep telling us that it's the sport of the future in the United States of America. We've already lost baseball. We're on the brink of losing basketball. We still have football, but again, most of the parents don't want their children to play tackle football at an early age. So when then will somebody come out of nowhere and say, I want to be an NCAA champion in the sport of soccer? I could argue right now that lacrosse might be more popular in the United States of America. At least we've got professional leagues that a lot of people seem to really be embracing. It seems like lacrosse might be more popular than soccer. That's just me thinking outside the box.
20: All right.
21: Because I know on the world stage it's huge. But we're not on the world stage. We're talking about America. And what they were trying to do, and I believe on the heels of everything we've seen over the last couple of years going back to the Olympics, whether it was the Four Nations, whether it was hockey, whether it was the last Olympics where we won gold in basketball, that somehow, some way in this country, we want to rally behind a national team. World Baseball Classic's another one that comes to mind. You know, when these guys were playing, it was like, what are you going to do if Bobby Witt Jr. wins a gold medal at the World Baseball Classic and he's representing Team USA and they win it, and then all of a sudden they come to town with the Kansas City Royals? You going to boo that guy? I don't think that would have happened either. It's a sense of patriotism and giving us something that we can all rally around. Maybe now that we're out of the soccer, maybe we should embrace Wimbledon. We've still got two Americans in the singles going at it.
20: Yeah, Coco Gauff advanced to the semifinals. First time she's ever gotten that far. We'll see if she can win two more matches and bring home the title. But it's tennis. No offense to tennis.
21: Oh, but it's soccer. I can make the same argument.
20: But it's not one of the big four. We're good in the big four. Anything after that, it's questionable, right? Soccer, tennis. Lacrosse is growing. It's not at the level of soccer in the United States. You have the MLS, which is a you've got the best player in the world that plays in the MLS in Lionel Messi. Name me a lacrosse player.
21: Eddie Logan's nephew.
20: You don't even know his first name.
21: Well, that's what I'm saying. All I'm saying is, on a national level, from what we're seeing, at least at the high school level and in college, you can go ahead and you can watch the championship. I had no idea. The last champion I knew about at the NCAA level was when Akron won it a couple of years ago.
20: Right.
21: I can't tell you. Look, you could say the same about baseball. We don't know. What was it? Oklahoma just won the World Series. But up until that point in time, had it not just been on TV, you can't.

0: yesterday knowing I had no chance of beating Belgium.
1: It's Egypt. I mean, we expect more because it's Team USA, USMNT, United States Men's National Team. From the success that the women's soccer team has had over the last couple of decades to right now, and all of a sudden now, like I say, you've got those nice, shiny new uniforms, and all of a sudden, who's going to show up? Do we have a chance to win this thing? You have TV commercials with Mikey Ruzioni. Do you believe in miracles?
0: Yeah.
1: Maybe that's what it's going to take for people to really embrace this sport. But I still look at it as, you know, just not that popular yet, because if it were in this country with all the athletes we have, we should be better.
0: Yeah, absolutely. And I don't know if it ever is going to get better. If Christian Pulisic is supposed to be our best player, right? And yeah. He is. Here's how I know he's supposed to be our best player. All the commercials leading up to the World Cup that had, they had Mbappe in it. They had Messi in it. They had Ronaldo in it, right? The best players from each country were promoting, whether it was Mick Ultra or whatever it was. Guess who the representative for the United States was? It was Christian Pulisic. Well,
1: better not have been their goalie, Freeze. He was terrible.
0: So that tells me he's supposed to be our best player, right? And if he's our best, he was horrible yesterday. He was, JT, you talk about wet in the bed, more than that, crap in the bed. He had 11 turnovers himself in the first half as supposed to be our best all-around player. He showed that he is nowhere near any of those other guys that he was in the commercial.
1: He's the All-American kid. He looks the part, too. Okay, so that's a lot of it. Now, well, nobody else did either. This team only took 7 shots compared to Belgium's 15 shots on goal. Something's got to give here. This team wasn't ready, whether it was coaching, whether it was just being flat. How does an entire team become flat when you're playing on home turf?
0: They were scared.
1: They were scared.
0: They were. It looked like they were scared, or they were distracted, because as my son told me today, we were talking about it.
1: That.
0: He lives in Portugal, and he said it was obvious. The whole Trump and ruling thing, it was a factor. And I agree with my son 100%. It affected not just the United States team.
1: Yeah.
0: It affected Belgium. It affected the entire world of soccer. Everybody in the world of soccer, you know, if they weren't rooting against the United States before the ruling came down, they were after the ruling came down, because that is something that affects the – and again – I know the integrity has been questioned before with FIFA, but this really affected it. When you're on your home soil and you're playing and you get something like that overturned, it put everybody against the United States, and I do believe it affected both teams yesterday.
1: Well, I'm sure it would have really put everybody against the United States had you been playing elsewhere, but you were playing in Seattle and you were playing in the United States of America, and I'm not willing to make that excuse, because what I saw yesterday was straight crap. And you could take your pick of any of those players. None of them played well, whether or not they were all flat or just simply were outplayed. You can make the excuse if you want to that it has anything to do with the president. I don't care. What I look at is a subpar performance by a team that's just not good enough.
0: Yeah, and part of it is that 100%. Yep. You and I are in agreement on that. But I do believe, based on you know, what was posted yesterday, I don't know if you saw it from you know, Belgium, and that it was something along the lines. Oh, here it is. Belgian Red Devils overturn this hashtag USABEL. And then you talk about trolling Trump. They did that, and they played YMCA, and they did his stupid dance and just mocked him and the United States team.
1: They have every right to. They blew us out.
0: Yeah.
1: It was 4-1.
0: Right. Was it?
1: I mean, I would have done the same thing.
0: Absolutely.
1: I mean, it happens in sport all the time. Obviously, this was a much bigger story because President Trump supposedly or made some kind of a phone call and things were overturned. Okay, fine. But we looked at it and said, had they have done this without his phone call, you would have said the kid didn't deserve the red card. He would have played anyway. But Balogun was a non-factor.
0: Yeah.
1: Your stars didn't show up at their biggest moment, and you got blown out. The real story here, though, is you mentioned Messi, as this thing isn't over yet, and it's not going to be over next Wednesday either.
0: Right.
1: But do you realize what happens next Wednesday?
0: No.
1: In New York City, they're hosting the ESPY Awards.
0: Okay.
1: Now, in the ESPY Awards, what they normally do is they name a coach of the year, a male athlete of the year, a female athlete of the year. This dude just scored his 8th goal in this World Cup,
0: right,
1: which is a new World Cup record.
0: Right.

0: I win the male athlete of the year before the World Cup is over? Who else can win this thing? Brunson from the Knicks?
1: Mbappe from France.
0: Why? What records has he broken yet?
1: He's one behind Messi.
0: But he hasn't broken it yet. This Not guy's yet. Got eight right now.
1: But
0: if he doesn't break the record or tie Messi by next Wednesday,
1: yeah.
0: And if you look at it right now, Messi is the face of the sport. Mbappe, fine. That's a big news out of France. But if, you know, it's kind of like in Major League Baseball. If Bryce Harper walks in, you may not recognize who he is, unless you're a Phillies fan. I would say the same about Mbappe, but everybody knows who Messi is. And if you're going on what you talk about, being the face of commercials,
1: yeah.
0: You see Messi everywhere.
1: Yeah, Mbappe's out there pretty much, too.
0: Not as much as Messi yet.
1: Messi's, what, 36, 37, right? Cristiano Ronaldo, who retired from the World Cup after Portugal's loss yesterday, he's 40 or 41. Mm-hmm. Mbappe's in his late 20s. I think he's 27. So if you ask Mbappe, he'll say Messi. In fact, he did. Yeah. At one of the press conferences, they asked who the greatest football player is, and he said it's Messi.
0: Well, Messi's playing in the United States of America, so he's entitled to have more advertising. So to speak, and he should be the face of the sport. Mbappe, until he gets here on a regular basis, you're not going to know him. And when you talk to somebody who is a novice at the sport like I am, I know Lionel Messi, whatever you want to call him, versus Mbappe. I just do.
1: Right.
0: I mean, I've seen them all now, and obviously starting, I'm not going to say catching the bug for soccer. I did watch the match last night.
1: Okay.
0: I was thoroughly disappointed that I wasted the entire evening watching it. But then again, it's soccer, and I didn't expect much anyway.
1: And I bought in, as we started the show, hook, line, and sinker, that this was different, right? And I've watched before. I watched the previous World Cup where, again, you don't get passed around. In fact, JT, this is the fourth time in the last five World Cups. So the last 20 years, for the fourth time, the U.S. men's team exits in the round of 16.
0: So what's different this year? Really not much. The shiny new uniform.
1: The
0: names that people know. The coach who obviously doesn't want to be there. They're going to try to renegotiate a contract. There's no guarantees he comes back in 4 years. You don't even know who's going to be on this team in 4 years. That, again, is another difference between our team and teams from around the world.
1: Yeah, so here's what will happen, unfortunately. My opinion. Once this ends, and I think it's going to be France over Argentina in the final. That's my prediction. It was before the tournament started.
0: Mm-hmm.
1: Once this ends, people will forget about soccer outside of Miami.
0: Absolutely.
1: And the MLS, unfortunately, until 4 years from now. And I don't even know where it's at in 4 years.
0: Absolutely. Until Nike comes out with a new uniform.
1: Yeah, right. Yeah.
0: I mean, there's no reason not to. And the other thing is this. I mean, when you consider you have Portnoy and all these other guys online throwing away their jerseys and thoroughly ticked off.
1: Yeah.
0: It's like, hey, man, what did you expect? You know, somebody sold you a bill of goods if you really thought this team could go further. Even in the commercial, the one that I just, you know, mentioned. You know, so you're telling me you don't believe in miracles.
1: Right.
0: Well, if that's what it was going to take for you to get past the round of 16.
1: Pretty much.
0: A miracle.
1: Right.
0: Then they were right.
1: Yeah. Yeah. We suck at soccer.
0: We stink.
1: Let's be honest. Portugal, Argentina, Brazil, Colombia, Belgium, the powers, we are nowhere. We are AAA compared to the big leagues with those teams.
0: And we don't know how good Belgium is. Because we were favored in that game last night.
1: Yeah, and a small favorite, but yes, yeah, they were.
0: Still favored as a favorite. Now, I asked the guy yesterday the question, are you a favorite because you're playing at home? Well, that team, and I told you this, practice in Seattle, maybe they had a leg up. Maybe they understood a little bit more of the turf. Maybe they understood, you know, where they were more comfortable. Their next game's going to be in L.A. Let's see if they perform as well in L.A. as they did last night in Seattle. But the bottom line is you can't compete with the likes of that team.
1: Nope.
0: And they already beat us once already.
1: And a friendly, I didn't think it factored in. Well, 5-2, 4-1, not much difference in the friendly. So you've got the teams that are left right now are France and Morocco on one matchup. Spain will play the winner of who, JT? They will play Belgium, right, who beat us last night. So Spain, Belgium, France, and Morocco. Mm-hmm. You've got England taking on Norway. That's my new favorite team, by the way, Norway. I'm going to be rowing the boat with Norway all the way through now. Argentina wins today. They come back from 2-0 down. They win 3-2 over Egypt. Now we're waiting on Colombia and Switzerland tonight.
0: Now we're going to see how popular this sport truly is.
1: Good point.
0: Because with the Americans that have tickets to these games, are you going to go? Are you going to root for a team? Are you going to pick a team? Are you going to pick a side? Are you willing to spend the amount of money that those tickets are going for to say that I went to a World Cup? I wouldn't.
1: No, but those countries and their fans,
0: they got to get here first.
1: Can you imagine if Mbappe and Messi are playing in the championship game, how much the tickets are going to be to see the two greatest soccer players in the world go head to head?
0: You would have to choose when you wanted to travel based on, you know, you're waiting to see if your team could advance.
1: Yeah.
0: And then what are those airline tickets going to be like?
1: Boy. Yeah,
0: what are those prices of those tickets going to be like? What are the hotel rooms going to be like?
1: They can charge whatever they want, and those guys and gals will pay it.
0: Think about this. If you're willing to take the chance and travel to the United States of America, a couple of things we know. One, you have to have a passport. Two, you have to have a lot of money because the poor people aren't traveling to America or Canada or Mexico, and they can't afford it. But the rich people can. And it just goes to show you how popular this sport is with the well-to-do Europeans that are willing and can't afford to come over and then take all our ranch dressing back with them.
1: Yeah. And you know, speaking of rich people, you know who got richer today?
0: Donovan Mitchell.
1: Oh, my goodness. $273 million max contract extension over 4 years for the Cavaliers and Donovan Mitchell. You and I, that came down earlier this morning. We texted back and forth. And so everything he's been saying all along, he backed it up by signing his second extension.
0: It doesn't even go into effect until the 27-28 season.
1: Right.
0: Think
1: yeah.
0: about that for a second. So now the big story has got to be this. They still have to figure out what they're going to do with James Harden.
1: Right.
0: And we, you know, there's a friendly agreement that they're going to re-sign him, you know, the two-year deal.
1: Yep.
0: And I have to believe that somewhere lingering in all of this is the fact that LeBron James is still a free agent. And whether or not he's going to make up his mind and make a decision before the end of the week, because everything you're hearing, whether or not it's true or not, a couple of things we know is true. He's not going to make the decision. He's going to let his agent make the call. Of course he's going to make the decision, but he's not going to make the announcement. The agent will make the announcement from what I've been understanding.
1: Here's what I was told, all right? The agent will take all the meetings.
0: Mm-hmm.
1: The agent will relay the information back to LeBron. LeBron will make the final decision. How it is announced hasn't been determined yet. That's what I've been told. All right? So what does happiness mean to LeBron right now?
0: I think happiness means maybe it means having Donovan Mitchell sign the extension.
1: Here's why I don't think that has any effect on LeBron whatsoever. LeBron's going to be here for one, maybe 2 years.
0: Right.
1: Donovan was here for the next 2 years, at least the first year for sure, guaranteed. Then it was a player option before he signed today. So the only thing that matters to LeBron is 26, 27. So I don't think Donovan signing for four more years after that really affects LeBron.
0: But maybe it affects Donovan more, and he says, I still want to be here, and I do want to play with my childhood hero.
1: Okay.
0: And I'll be here because I'm signing the extension before LeBron comes. And I have a feeling that maybe, look, if you don't think those guys have already spoken, you're sorely mistaken.
1: Right.
0: No matter what you've heard, no matter who a source is, they already know. A lot of these things are already orchestrated. It's just now a matter of, let's reel in the media. Let's make sure we're the lead story on ESPN tonight. And if LeBron James truly wanted to affect Donovan Mitchell, he'd make his decision today and take the spotlight. Who likes the spotlight more than LeBron James?
1: Well, here's why LeBron, don't forget, owns part of a soccer club. He understands the power of the World Cup in the United States. And so I think, what was it? July 11th, 2014 is when he announced through Sports Illustrated, I'm coming home, tell the world I'm... And so today is July 7th. All right. I thought he'd do it on the 4th of July because of the drama king that he is. He did not. July 7th with soccer and the United States losing, Messi scoring today, Donovan announcing. I'm going to say July 11th or 12th is when he's going to announce.
0: I had heard the 11th. And again, you know, it might be one of those situations to whereas he wanted to wait until Donovan's deal was done to maybe not steal the spotlight.
1: Okay.
0: Maybe he wants to wait until Harden's deal is done. You never know. I mean, there's no telling what's going to happen. But the good news is this.
1: What?
0: it seems as though, but I don't know that there's any real credence to this. It seems like a lot of people, a lot of the talking heads from Brian Windhorst on down, believe that now Cleveland might be the front runner.
1: Yeah. If I were handicapping it today,
0: yeah,
1: all right, I would say I'll put percentages on it. I would say Cleveland at 50%,
0: mm-hmm.
1: Philadelphia, after the moves they've made, mm-hmm. okay, I would put them at about 30%. So that leaves me 20%. Miami, 15%. Golden State, 5%.
0: Yeah, well, that could happen. It's going to be interesting to see because as in the last time in 2014 when he took his talents to South Beach,
1: yeah.
0: we really don't have any clue. Because when that went down, thought he was coming back.
1: Right.
0: I didn't think he was going to come back when he did, and yet he did. Will he come back for a third time? Your guess is as good as mine. But the coolest thing that I've seen in the NBA today was Jaylen Brown meeting with a heartbroken 6-year-old Boston Celtic fan. Have you seen this on Twitter?
1: It's been from a couple of days. Yeah, I saw it.
0: It was outstanding because he made a promise that he would meet with a kid, and he told him, you know, the kid's heart is just ripped out, just as yours would have been, mine would have been if we were a kid wearing our Boston Celtics jersey. We're still going to be best friends, even though I'm playing in Philadelphia.
1: Our tribal.
0: Met with him, and let's see if maybe he can convert that kid into a 76ers fan.
1: Yeah, if he's a Jaylen Brown fan, he'll be wearing really that Sixers gear, no question about it. All right, let's talk more about Donovan Mitchell's contract extension, LeBron's summer, the summer of LeBron 4.0, and more coming up next with Cavaliers beat reporter Chris Fedor from Cleveland.com.
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17: From News Talk 1480 WHBC, although there was a small EF1 tornado that did some damage Sunday afternoon in the suburbs around Youngstown, it was a 10-mile-long macro burst of 90-mile-an-hour wind that brought down 1,000 trees and did other car and house damage in a 3-mile-wide path from Canfield to the other side of the village of Poland, south of Youngstown, says National Weather Service. Governor Mike DeWine impressed with all the trees down.
18: The damage here is very, very extensive. You can get briefed on it, you can hear it on the phone and from your team and people who are there, but until you really see it, you don't get a real sense of the magnitude and the power.
17: Governor declaring a state of emergency there yesterday. All that heat, rain, and thunder, you've got leftover consumer fireworks. State Fire Marshal has tips for disposing of them or storing them, but more at WHBC.com. And the State Highway Patrol participating in a national best-looking cruiser contest. The American Association of State Troopers to put 13 of them in a calendar. Right now, Ohio's at number 9. You can vote now. More at the website. Banky Weather says tonight partly cloudy and humid, the mid-60s. Tomorrow sunshine, a few clouds, the mid-80s. Jim Michaels, WHBC News.
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8: Here's your AccuWeather forecast. This afternoon, expect a mix of sunshine filtered by passing clouds with a thunderstorm possible. It'll be humid with a high of 83. Tonight will bring partly cloudy skies and continued humidity with a low of 66. Moving on to tomorrow, anticipate mostly sunny conditions with lingering humidity and a high reaching 86. Tomorrow night will be mainly clear and humid with widely separated thunderstorms possible and a low of 69. With the AccuWeather forecast, I'm meteorologist Jason Caterina for News Talk 1480 WHBC.
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11: So the big news of the day was originally the United States embarrassing themselves on the national scene last night in soccer, getting crushed by Belgium 4-1. But thank goodness something else happened today, so we don't have to spend 4 hours talking about that, as the Cavaliers and Donovan Mitchell reportedly have agreed on a four-year, $273 million max contract extension. To break that down, what it means for the Cavaliers, for LeBron James, and so much more, let's go to the hotline right now. We bring in the outstanding Cavaliers beat reporter, Cleveland.com, Chris Fedor, joining us. How are you, CFED?
12: Hey, I'm good. How are you guys?
11: Hey, we're great. Thanks for making time for us on a busy day, Chris. This was the first day that Donovan was eligible to sign this max contract extension. Are you surprised he did it on day one?
12: I am surprised because there was a financial benefit to Donovan waiting, not doing the contract extension this offseason and doing it next offseason when he would have 10 years accrued in the NBA. He would get $80 million extra dollars over the life of the contract. And he would also get a no-trade clause, which is pretty important to a lot of people around the NBA. So the fact that Donovan did this today, the first day that he could sign into the extension and did it this offseason instead of waiting until next offseason, is just reaffirming his commitment to this franchise and to this city. and it's backing up all the things that he has said since 2022 when he arrived from Utah, which is, this is where I want to be. I believe in this organization. I don't have eyes for anywhere else. Because if you remember at the time, guys, that the Cavs traded for Donovan Mitchell, the belief around the NBA is that Donovan wanted to be a Knick, that Donovan thought he was going to be a Knick. And that was his hometown team and all that kind of stuff. But since he got here, everybody around the league has been wondering, is Donovan Mitchell going to want to leave? Are the Cavs going to have to trade Donovan Mitchell? What's the future for Donovan Mitchell in Cleveland? And every time he has gotten an opportunity to reaffirm his commitment to this organization and to this area, he has done that. And immediately after game four against the New York Knicks, he said, I love it here. This is where I want to be. We'll see what happens this offseason with my contract extension. And today he backed up all the things that he has said for the last 4 years. It's a huge commitment to the organization, and it gives them financial wiggle room into the future by taking the contract extension this offseason as opposed to next offseason.
6: Chris Fedor is our guest right now. And Chris, obviously we're going to be in a race to see who can ask you about LeBron James. But first, I want to ask you your thoughts on Dean Wade, how he goes down as being remembered as a Cavalier. And are you surprised it only took about $10 million a year or whatever that contract was? Are you surprised the Cavaliers, or didn't they want him back?
12: Oh, no, they wanted him back. The Cavs are not very pleased with how everything went down here in these negotiations, from everything that I understand. But it was a situation where Dean decided to test the market, see what else was out there for him, and saw a stylistic fit, and he saw a place that, you know, had a familiar face in Mike Gansey, former Cavs GM, who is now running basketball for the Philadelphia 76ers, saw an opportunity for an expanded role and saw a place where, you know, he could make the kind of money that, not exactly what he was hoping to make. His camp was hoping for the full non-taxpayer mid-level exception around $15 million annually. But I think the fact that he got 4 years from the 76ers, that level of stability and financial security, this is the first big contract of his career, the first contract of this magnitude. And now he has a lot more certainty about his NBA future than maybe what he thought he was going to get here in Cleveland. But the Cavs wanted him back. I'm told that they made an offer to him Monday night before free agency even started. They thought that it was an offer that was respectable, that was about the same as what the market was going to have available for Dean. He decided that Philadelphia was the place that he thought would be a better fit for him, both from a basketball standpoint, a stylistic standpoint, and a comfort standpoint.
6: Dean Wade goes to the 76ers before Jaylen Brown's deal is done, correct?
12: Yes.
6: Do you think they had any inkling that that might be going down, and maybe that's another reason why you bait the guy into maybe going there?
12: I think the reason why Philadelphia was interested in Dean Wade is the same reason, guys, that a number of other teams, another contenders, San Antonio was one. The Los Angeles Lakers were one. The Houston Rockets, the Phoenix Suns before they traded for Miles Bridges. I think you see a guy who has size, length, versatility, is a defensive, a guy who's willing to take defensive challenges against the opponent's best offensive player. A guy who impacts winning in a positive way, a guy whose analytics say that he is a net positive every time he takes the floor. For all of the different questions that you have about him as an offensive player and how much he contributes at that end of the floor, and sometimes he passes up open shots and his teammates have to continue to stay on him about taking those shots with confidence and things along those lines. You know, the type of player that Dean is, the kind of role that he fills on a contending team, and the guys that look like him, those guys make a lot of money in the NBA, and those guys are really, really valuable. And I think Philadelphia, with Mike Gansey now in charge, you know, Gansey was the one who found Dean Wade. Gansey was the one who pushed for him to sign a two-way contract after he went undrafted out of Kansas State. You know, when the Cavs had opportunities to expand Dean's role and give him a different kind of contract throughout the course of his Cavs tenure, you know, Mike Gansey was one of the guys who was always in Dean's corner pushing for that to happen. So I think you have somebody like Mike who is trying to put his imprint on a new organization.

0: question, and sometimes you want a familiar face. Sometimes you want an ally. Sometimes you want a guy who you know firsthand can do the things in a specific role that you ask of him to do. And he had that firsthand knowledge of Dean, and I think that's part of the reason why he pushed for Dean. And I think when you talk about the 76ers adding Jaylen Brown, you know, it was just an opportunity that presented itself, and they decided that what they were willing to give up or what they had to give up in order to get Jaylen Brown, it was a no-brainer for them.
1: Good riddance. We've wasted too much time talking about Dean Wade today. I don't ever want to talk about him again.
0: There were three guys during the Cavs playoff run that were a net positive.
1: I don't give a damn about analytics, and I know what my eyes see. He sucks offensively. He's never going to be a key cog on a championship team. We're done talk. Good riddance. So long. See you. Don't let the door hit you in the ass. On the way out, Dean Wade. All right. Now that we got that out of the way.
2: He's mad because of the soccer game last night.
1: No, I'm just...
0: I don't blame him
1: one. Anyways, so the summer of LeBron 4.0. Now that, you know, Donovan Mitchell is locked up for 4 years, does it have any meaning or impact on LeBron picking Cleveland by him signing a contract extension? Because LeBron's going to be here for, what, 1 or 2 years? So is this important to LeBron? And what is the latest on the summer of LeBron 4.0?
0: I think, guys, the only way that it's important to LeBron is it's a sense of understanding that Donovan is going to be there. But I think it's more important to the Cavs organization because they know that Donovan is locked in for the next 4 years, guaranteed, under contract, team control. That just gives them more a sense of certainty, and that gives them more a sense of clarity on the next moves that they can make around the roster. And you guys know how this goes. If Donovan didn't extend this offseason, they would have went into next year as his final guaranteed year under contract. There's a level of uncertainty. No matter what Donovan has said in the past, and we talked about him backing up his words, there's still a level of uncertainty and a level of discomfort going into the final guaranteed year of somebody under contract with free agency looming. I don't think the Cavs wanted that dark cloud over the franchise. They've been in situations like that in the past, and it was very, very uncomfortable. So I think it's more a clarity to this organization than it is with Donovan and LeBron James, because I think LeBron knows generally what this roster is going to look like. I think he understands what the Cavs can offer from a basketball standpoint, and let's be honest about it. We know this. Every single offseason, these people talk. These players talk amongst themselves. They talk about what they're going to do, where they're going to be, why LeBron would be a good fit in Cleveland. And since Donovan came here in 2022, he has recruited a bunch of guys here to Cleveland. You know, he was part of the George Niang signing. He was part of the Ty Jerome signing. He was part of Max Strus coming here from Miami. He was part of the Cavs trading for James Harden at the trade deadline. You know, logic would tell you that he's going to be part of recruiting LeBron James here to Cleveland. So I think LeBron had a full understanding of what Donovan was thinking, and that if LeBron was indeed going to choose Cleveland, that he would be teaming up with Donovan as opposed to the Cavs trading Donovan or something along those lines.
2: Chris, let's ask about this second apron then, because obviously from what we understand, and it was in The Athletic, and it said that Donovan Mitchell's extension doesn't begin till the 2027-2028 season. Mm-hmm. Depending upon what they're going to do with James Harden, we expect that to be extended as well. How much money does that free up? It gets you out of the second apron, or doesn't it?
0: Well, the second apron is a tough thing for teams to navigate. And, you know, you don't want to sit here and start making excuses for a team in terms of moves that they did make or didn't make or things along those lines. But if we look at what teams in the Cavs' financial situation have had to do once they approached the second apron, the Cavs aren't operating the same kind of way. They haven't had to operate the same kind of way. And they deserve credit for that. Look, Boston approached the second apron, and they just offloaded a couple of players that were really important to them winning a championship, Drew Holiday and Kristaps Porzingis, right? The Denver Nuggets approached the second apron, and they're like, oh, my God, we can't do that. Let's get rid of Kentavious Caldwell-Pope, who is a big piece of us winning a championship. And now you've got the New York Knicks this offseason who are approaching the second apron, and they're like, well, as much as we like Mitchell Robinson, now we want to avoid the second apron. And their owner came out and said that we have to avoid that because of the financial limitations that come with that and the team-building restrictions that come with that. To this point, you know, the Cavs haven't operated that way. So no matter what else happens throughout the course of this offseason, yes, the Cavs have moves that they need to make. Yes, the Cavs have to get closer to some of these other teams, both around the Eastern Conference and the Western Conference. Like, the Cavs aren't, to me, a legitimate championship-level team right now. They have some moves that they have to make in order to get to that point. But even if they don't make those moves, the fact that they didn't have to, you know, completely take a blowtorch to this roster, a roster that just went to the Eastern Conference Finals a couple of months ago, you know, that's a big win for this organization. Because like I said, the other teams that have gotten to this point have suffered significant losses and subtractions from their roster. And to this point, the only ones for the Cavs have been Keon Ellis and Dean Wade. Now, more could be coming with Max Strus, Dennis Schroeder,
1: please,
0: things along those lines. But, you know, the majority of this team, the core group of this team, seems to be in place, solidified, and they made the decision on their own to bring them back, and they didn't have to, you know, do the same things that some of these other teams in that same situation have done. And part of that is, you know, what Donovan Mitchell was able to take in terms of his contract extension, willing to take in terms of his contract extension. Part of it is James Harden and his willingness to take a little lesser money for an extra year attached to his contract, a mutually beneficial thing between him and the Cavs. So all of these things kind of play into it, and it has helped them from a financial flexibility standpoint. Now, that doesn't mean that they have a whole bunch of money now, guys, that they can just throw at free agents in this class or things along those lines, but it has allowed them to not subtract as much from this roster.
1: What's the amount of money they can offer LeBron James, Chris Fedor, and what is your Butch Davis, your gut feeling telling you about whether or not he's coming back?
0: Well, as of right now, the most that they can offer him is the veteran's minimum, which is not a lot.
1: Well, how much is that, Chris?
0: That is like $3.9 million annually. It's basically what Thomas Bryant was able to get from the Cavs, a little bit more than that because LeBron has accrued more playing time throughout the course of his career. So that's not a lot when you talk about LeBron, who made $52-plus million this past year for the Lakers. And I still find it hard to believe, despite some of the reporting, that LeBron would be willing to take the veterans minimum to go anywhere. I just think he's too prideful, and I think he understands that, you know, contract sometimes is tied to status and reputation.
1: Yeah.
0: And he has spent his entire career fighting for players to get big contracts and player empowerment and stuff like that. So I find that hard to believe. In saying that, they have moves that they can make to create a little bit more space to give LeBron a little bit more money. So if it comes down to that, I think you could see them salary dump Dennis Schroeder. I think you could see them explore the market, continue to explore the market for Max Strus. Those kinds of moves, I think, are possible for the Cavs. Now, they might have to attach some draft capital or a young, encouraging player to one of those contracts to move off of them, similar to what Minnesota had to do for salary dumping Julius Randle. But that possibility exists for the Cavs if LeBron gives them an idea that, you know, Cleveland is where he ultimately wants to be. And it's hard to know for sure, guys, because this is a different kind of free agency for LeBron. You know, this is the first one where you don't know exactly what the driving force is going to be for him. And I think it's purposeful that Rich Paul, his agent, has talked about it being happiness, because nobody knows how to define that. And nobody's going to be able to figure it out before LeBron does, because only LeBron can define what happiness means to him at this stage of his life and at this stage of his career. But I'll say this, like, I don't know exactly what LeBron is going to do. I'm not LeBron, but I think the Cavs are appealing. I think they're appealing from a basketball standpoint. Do they have the best roster of any team that could be interested in LeBron? No, I don't think they do.
1: Who does?
0: But it's good enough. I think Philadelphia does. I think Minnesota does. I think Denver does. I think Miami could make a strong argument now that they have Giannis. But I think the Cavs' argument is strong enough from a basketball standpoint that you combine that with the fact that he could get the storybook ending. That's hard to pass up. Again, I'm not LeBron. I'm not making this decision. I'm not going to define his happiness. But if you just go based on what you think you know about LeBron and what you've heard from his agent, Rich Paul, and what LeBron is looking for out of this particular free agency process, a lot of things point to the Cavs.
2: I just want to ask you quickly before we go then. So obviously if you lose out on LeBron James, any need to look at a DeMar DeRozan who was let go yesterday, whether he's a small forward or a two guard, would you have any interest, or do you just simply not have the money to attract a DeMar DeRozan either? DeRozan.
0: I mean, if the Cavs do not get LeBron, they should express interest in any potential two-way wing that has a pulse. Because right now, the way that this roster sets up, if LeBron doesn't come here, they have a gaping hole on the wing, and they just don't have a starter-caliber wing, and I'm not sure that they have a bunch of rotational-level wings on this roster, right? I mean, there are questions about Max Strus. Is he better in the starting lineup coming off the bench? He's also a little bit smaller than you would want to play full-time small forward. You lost your starting small forward. Sorry, Kenny, you did. In Dean Wade, somebody who filled that starting lineup in a positive way. You know, you chose not to bring back Keon Ellis. So, like, what do you have left at that position? And then what's left in free agency?
1: Jalen Tyson.
0: Oh, I mean, that's what you have left internally, and you could give him an expanded role, certainly. But he showed this past year during the playoffs why Kenny Atkinson was pretty hesitant to trust him and give him extended minutes.
1: Right.
0: And you have to worry about those kinds of things for a team that has championship aspirations. And then in free agency, I mean, you're looking at Jonathan Kuminga and you're looking at Zaire Williams. That positional group has been picked apart, and you're left with scraps there. Yeah. So if LeBron decides to go somewhere other than Cleveland, it's not a great situation that the Cavs would be in from a positional standpoint on the wing. And they would have some real work to do to try and fortify the roster with some more playable level players at that particular spot.
1: I have so many more questions to ask you, but we wasted the time talking about Dean Wade, and we don't have that time here.
0: You lost the 3 minutes back.
1: Yeah, four or five, what it felt like 30 minutes. But hey, last thing, and Tracy, we're going to break here. Do you think if LeBron does come back, Chris Fedor, that if I bring the chalk bottle that I took and borrowed from the Palace of Auburn Hills that you and Michael Regeis saw me take, do you think he'd sign that for me?
0: Yes, I think he would. The fact that you hold on to it for that many years, and the fact that you still have it and value it that kind of way, I think LeBron, you know, even business savvy LeBron that may want to cash in on something along those lines, I think he would have enough respect for that he would be willing to do that. Yeah.
1: Come on back, LeBron. I need that sucker signed. Hey, Chris, we appreciate the time and the insight. Great stuff. We're going to be bothering you more, I have a feeling, in the next week to 10 days. So be ready for more text messages, all right?
0: Reach out anytime. You know that.
1: There he is, Chris Fedor, Cleveland.com Cavs beat reporter on the Kenny and JT Show.
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12: On December 18, 2019, the House of Representatives convene for a historic moment. In a mostly party line vote, the House approved 2 articles of impeachment, abuse of power and obstruction of Congress against President Trump. It was a moment Democrats had been preparing for months, all stemming from a phone call between President Trump and Ukrainian President Zelensky. It would mark the third presidential impeachment in U.S. history, a vote that tested the tolerance of Congress and the strength of a leader. Supporters of the president said it was a witch hunt, while critics believed it was a necessary act to protect democracy. The Senate would ultimately acquit President Trump on both charges, but the impeachment itself was a sharp shock with echoes that still ring through the country today. I'm Bill Hemmer, Fox News.
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18: From News Talk 1480 WHBC, the Camp man accused of indiscriminately firing a gun in the air last Friday, badly injuring a city woman, had his bond set at $1 million in Camp Municipal Court yesterday. 24-year-old Darius Leishman arraigned on felonious assault charges. The 46-year-old victim, Summer Christian, hit in the back when a bullet blew into her 20th Street Northeast bedroom as she slept. Governor Mike DeWine's ordered all flags in Wayne County and at state office buildings in Columbus be flown at half staff for Richmond Police Sergeant Scott Reese, killed in the line of duty Sunday night as he approached a shots fired incident at a city home. Three others found dead inside that house. Canton Recycle Center that serves not just the city, but the three-county recycling district closed starting today for 3 weeks for a fix-up project there.
19: We're progressing. We are going to be providing an even better experience coming soon.
18: Canton Code Enforcement Coordinator Sam Jones, that facility on Schroyer Avenue Southwest. AccuWeather says tonight partly cloudy and humid, the mid-60s. Tomorrow sunshine, a few clouds, the mid-80s. Jim Michaels, WHBC News.
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21: So we've established a few things today. Our soccer team stinks.
22: Yes, we still do.
21: We still want LeBron James. No word on that yet.
22: Right.
21: We haven't talked about the Guardians back in action. Do you realize Guardians in second place in the AL Central by a game, trailing the White Sox, but only have a three-game lead on the Twins?
22: Silently, they've stuck in it, right?
21: And Guardians playing at Target Field tonight.
22: Target. It's a match.
21: 7:40's first pitch. Joey Cantillo goes for the Guardians. Taj Bradley goes for the Twinkies. And how about this? They both have the same record. They're both 7-3. They both have the same ERA at 3.86.
22: Yeah.
21: One's whip is a little bit higher than the other. But for all intents and purposes, what's this boil down to?
22: I'm surprised that both the Twins and the White Sox are still where they're at, right? I just am. So these are very important games going into the All-Star break. They have six, and then it's All-Star time, right?

0: questionable. I haven't seen a lineup yet.
1: Okay.
0: But when you look at these two teams, they're very similar in runs scored, batting averages, not great. But again, you're looking at this, and it might come down to home field advantage. And if that's the case, I mean, I don't like to say it's a must-win situation, but it pretty much is.
1: Again, I don't care which games they win, how they win them, just so they go 4-2 in these last six games. That's all I want.
0: The problem with the Guardians only scoring about four runs per game is the fact that they're not hitting the long ball again, and they're not doing themselves any favors while you're still missing Jose Ramirez. Their 84 home runs is tied for 26th in the league versus 7th for the Twins at 117.
1: We
0: That's
1: suck.
0: Huge.
1: We're terrible.
0: Yeah, but they're supposed to suck. Yeah. I mean, they're under 500. We're above 500. Again, goes back to what we talked about the other day. How in the world is this team a couple of games over 500?
1: Yeah, and here's the other bad news. The White Sox close out the first half at home for six games against Boston and the Athletics. So you've got to keep pace with them. I want nothing worse than a game behind the White Sox going into the All-Star break. That's what I need to have happen, a game behind, tied, or a game in front, okay? So you've got to match what the White Sox do in these final six games. We each have six games going into the break. Theirs are at home. Ours are on the road. And the reason I say that is this, and you mentioned it. You're trying to stay above water while Jose and Angel are out of the lineup. There is a good possibility that when they come back from the All-Star break, one of those two will be in the lineup. And then by August 1st, they both should be in the lineup.
0: The good news is you're playing a team below 500. And even though the White Sox are facing the Red Sox tonight, the Red Sox are favored in Chicago. And the good news for the Guardians is versus the Twins is team ERA. So if you can knock the starter out from the Twins, and we just told you he's got the same ERA as Joey Cantillo. As a team, the Guardians are ninth in the league at 380 versus the Twins 26th at 478. So something's got to give here. We've been talking about the magic number for the Guardians being four or five runs, but we also saw them lose a game where they just scored six runs and lost 7-6 at home, mind you, to the White Sox.
1: Yeah, so White Sox played two teams that are well under 500 going into the break, and they're at home. We're on the road, and Minnesota's under 500, but they're only three games, as you pointed out, ahead of you, right? And then, I haven't even looked at Miami. How bad or good is Miami? I don't even know, to be honest.
0: The Marlins are good.
1: No, they're not the Marlins. Miami, they are the Marlins, right? Miami Marlins. Yeah, they're above 500, seven games, okay? So, so you've got the tougher schedule going into the break. So, again, 500, worst-case scenario, 4-2, 5-1, no chance of going 6-0. You just don't score enough runs for that to be a possibility. Although Chase DeLauder heating up ever since he came off the IL, he's trying to carry you offensively. Rocchio still swinging a decent bat. Bazzana, not bad. But who else is going to step up and help the offense? That's the question.
0: That's the big question.
1: Yeah. Who else is going to provide you with runs, with power, with the opportunity to put fear in the opposition? And right now, nobody fears outside of Rocchio, DeLauder, and Bazzana. There's nobody to fear on this team.
0: And you're absolutely right, because you can tell by looking at the lineup. When the lineup changes, it tells you nobody's really hot.
1: Yeah.
0: Nobody's really firmly entrenched at where they're at in the lineup. Rocchio performs anywhere. So that's the good news.
1: Yeah. Let's get a phone call in here. 330-450-1480. Let's go to Sam here on the Kenny and JT Show. What's up, Sam?
2: Hey, guys. I have a question here. If the Guardians don't win their conference or their league, whatever you call it.
1: Division.
2: Okay.
1: Yeah.
2: Do you think that even if they came in second, based on what the other teams in the American League are doing, that they would have a chance at a wild card? Or do you think that they're almost obligated based on the fact that they're probably playing in the weakest of the divisions?
1: Right.
2: Do you think that they almost have to win that division, or they're likely out?
1: JT, you want this one?
0: They're in a second spot for the wild card right now.
1: Right now, right?
0: So, I mean, if they continue to play the way they play, anything can happen once you get to the postseason.

0: You just have to get in. I don't care whether or not they win a division, as long as they're within a game or so. And you've got to, you know, like Kenny just said, keep treading water. But the thing is, when you look at this team, they're not here for long if they continually lose these series. And they've been losing them at a really alarming rate, and that's what scares the crap out of me.
1: Sam, I think there is a possibility where they get in the playoffs without winning the division. You want to know why? Because baseball sucks right now. In the American League, you got the Yankees, in my opinion, who everybody, you know, fears and whatnot. But if you look at the division leaders, Tampa Bay, surprising to me, right? Chicago, a shock. Can they hold on, right? And then you go to Seattle, 3 games over .500 out west. So when you look at that, and the best team in all of the American League is playing under .600 baseball, that tells me the entire league stinks. So, yes, there is a possibility that the Guardians could get in without winning the division.
2: Of course, injuries have played a big part in that, you know, with Aaron Judge out and so on. Guys, turning the page ahead, I'd like to ask a question about next year. There's been a lot of talk about the strong possibility of a work stoppage in Major League Baseball. And I guess the big issue again, and correct me if I'm wrong about this, is that the owners are trying to put a ceiling, on expenditures or on salaries. Is that correct?
1: Yes. The new offer or CBA they want to put in place not only has a ceiling, but it has a floor.
2: Okay. Now, if that is true, I guess my question comes down to this. If there is a strike, and it is a prolonged strike, are the players still paid?
1: No.
2: Okay.
1: No. Here's what they have to do, Sam. Their union has what is called a strike fund. Okay, where, you know, you pay your dues to belong to that union. It helps you get great contracts, and that money you pay to them, should there be a work stoppage, and this is my understanding from the last time this happened, that there is, it's not, you know, what you're used to making, okay, but there is some kind of fund that kind of helps you out, but you also need to prepare yourself if you're a player knowing that this is a possibility.
2: And do you think it's going to be an extended stoppage if it happens?
1: Yes. Yeah. I do. I really do, because I think the Major League Baseball, with this whole, the local contracts now, Sam, right, that thing's in flux, and that's hurt the Guardians and why maybe the Dolans haven't spent, more money on bats and on the roster right now. So, I think if we get to a work stoppage, whether it's a walkout, a lockout, a strike, whatever you want to call it, I think we could be, you know, in for an extended period of time without baseball.
2: Kenny, I've got one more quick question. I watched part of the soccer game, unfortunately, yesterday.
1: Yeah.
2: Do you think that the reinstatement of the player that was suspended gave extra incentive to a Belgium team? I mean, we were a slight favorite, I understand, going into that game. Do you think that was something that created an extra fire among the Belgian players, thinking that here is the United States on its home field getting special consideration that no one else would get?
1: Yes. I said that earlier in the show, Sam. I thoroughly believe that, and all I have to do is go look at the first 9 minutes and see the lopsided play right out of the gate by Belgium and the United States, and then their celebrations after the game and after that fourth goal of trolling Trump, doing his dance and playing YMCA in the locker room yesterday. So, yes, I am a believer that it had a big factor.
2: I agree. Guys, thank you as always for the call. Have a great day.
1: All right, Sam. There he is. Sam checking in with us from Canton. Do you realize the White Sox, JT, and the power? They handed out the 2026 midseason power ranking grades for all 30 teams in Major League Baseball. There are two teams that got A pluses, the Milwaukee Brewers and the Chicago White Sox.
3: Right.
1: It says here, after three straight, and I didn't realize this, after three straight 100 loss seasons and low expectations entering this one, the first place White Sox have been the best story of 2026, and I can't argue that.
0: They are the best story. They hit the long ball. They hit for average. They're playing great offensively, and they're young. And they're hungry. But the thing is, you still look at it and say, oh, how in the world are the Guardians still three games above 500? But the thing you have to remember is the fact that we're based on pitching. They're more based on offense. Yeah. But our pitching lacked enough to win that last series when they were in Cleveland.
3: Yeah.
0: And now Chicago White Sox own the, right now anyway, the season series against the
1: 4-3,
0: Guardians.
1: 4-3, is it?
0: Yeah.
1: Now, there's six more to play, okay? You play 13, so you can still change that outcome. They got an A-plus in the midseason power rankings. The Guardians got a B.
0: Well, the Guardians are a pretty decent story. I mean, we get a little bit upset because we're still looking at them and we're frustrated by the way they play because we're still frustrated by the way the Guardians, or I should say the Cavaliers, ended their season. But when I look at things right now and I consider all things, I look at this Guardians team and I wonder, where is the offense supposed to come from?
1: Yeah.
0: I mean, you can only tread water so far before you're going to sink, and especially in this league.
1: Right?
0: That's, you just said it. Stinks.
1: It is not good. Major. It has allowed other teams to have a chance, but the play of Major League Baseball right now, I'm just looking at it and scratching my head. Batting averages are down. Fielding is terrible. Base running, questionable. It's just not and that's not just the Guardians. That's throughout games that I watch throughout the league.
0: You know, if you're looking at things and you're wondering whether or not that Belgian team had more incentive to beat a Team USA last night, maybe there are things that weigh on professional athletes' minds. Maybe one of the things is this. Maybe the reason Major League Baseball isn't that good is because maybe they are looking to the future. Maybe it is on Stephen Kwan's mind and the reason he's in a season-long slump.
1: Mm-hmm.
0: What's going to happen to me? I didn't get traded.
1: Right.
0: I'm not going to get a raise. What about my next contract? They just dropped me down to the batting order. All these things come into play, and you're just wondering, when can things turn around?
1: Yeah.
0: Who knows?
1: Here's what they said about the Guardians at the halfway point, okay? And this is ESPN in their midseason power rankings. They gave the Guardians a B. As always, they find a way. Jose Ramirez injured, having a subpar season, no problem. The outfield has the lowest combined OPS in the majors, no problem. The starting catcher was sent to the minors because he was hitting so poorly, and the guy acquired to replace him has a 5.84 OPS, no problem. So how are the Guardians doing it? The rotation hasn't missed a start, so they've only used five starters all season. Avoiding injury attrition is a huge key to succeeding the 2026 era baseball. The bullpen has been good, with closer Cade Smith making the all-star team. Rookies Parker Messick and Travis Bazzana are also all-stars. Only the fourth and fifth rookie all-stars in franchise history, joining Dick Stigman, Sandy Alomar Jr., and Herb Squaw.
0: Oh, nice.
1: I am one of those all-stars. Oh, I am not one of those all-stars. Forgive me. And Chase DeLuna leads the team in RBIs. Somehow they find a way, and as the weeks kick off, Fangraphs rates the Guardians as the favorite still to win this division.
0: Based on what they've done in the past.
1: Yeah.
0: In their experience. Now, I, too, look at the power rankings, and I had two sources today. One from Bleacher Report, the other Score Mobile.
1: All right.
0: And at Score Mobile had them listed at number 13 this week.
1: Okay.
0: Bleacher Report ranked them at 15, which is a deep fall from where they've been the last couple of weeks.
1: Okay.
0: So let's start, and I'll give you the one that it said on Score Mobile.
1: All right.
0: Ranked at number 13 this week, while the Guardians' offense continues to struggle, Stephen Kwan's 2026 swoon and Jose Ramirez's busted-up hamate bone aren't helping. Rookie All-Star Messick has been the latest graduate of the Cleveland pitching factory. Cleveland will almost certainly need to add offense at the deadline this year. My question to you is going to be this. If they add anything, would you rather see a live arm?
1: Mm-hmm.
0: Or would you rather see more offense?
1: Bat. I need a bat. I need help in the postseason if I get there with a bat.
0: This middle of this bullpen.
1: Well, here's what I'm hoping that Gaskin Gaddis, because his season started with injury, mm-hmm. eventually figures it out. Same with Sobrowski, who's been on, you know what I mean? So mm-hmm. I'm hoping that those guys will end up being what they were a year ago.
0: I always want more offense, but in baseball, it doesn't always come. But a good arm usually mm-hmm. can, you know, it can lock things down for you.
1: Aroldis Chapman is a name that keeps, I see, popping up when you're talking about the Guardians adding maybe another bullpen, veteran bullpen.
0: Went on to say that I think they might look for a starter, too. I mean, if that Sonny Gray is available, maybe you take a shot at it. I don't know. Guardians are in the second wild card position despite entering play Monday night. Tied with the Mets for 26th out of 30 teams in runs scored. That's terrible. The Mets ought to be... The Mets ought to be ashamed of themselves, yep. though.
1: Yeah, give me a bat.
0: If you know what happened to the Mets game last night, don't say anything.
1: Oh!
0: They really blew it there. But if they can sneak into October, is what I was just talking to about Sam. Messick and fellow starter Gavin Williams yeah. will be central, no pun intended, to their postseason hopes. Guardians have been 500 or worse, 6 consecutive power ranking updates. And Jose Ramirez's broken hamate bone cannot heal fast enough. Yeah. Somehow power rankings have them as low as number 15 in the other one.
1: We'll see, right? 6 games to the All-Star break. Hopefully you get some guys back healthy. And what is the trading deadline, JT?
0: August 3rd.
1: There you go. So that's a date that we will circle and keep an eye on to see if they do add a bat, an arm, or maybe.
0: Both.
1: Dare I say both, yeah.
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7: Guardians baseball back on the air tonight as they take on the Minnesota Twins. What are we, 7:40 first pitch tonight, JT?
8: Yeah, it's a late one.
7: Yeah, it is. So that means pregame comes your way around 7 o'clock. So as soon as we're done, you'll get your Guardians baseball fix as it's 3 in Minnesota, then 3 in Miami, then the All-Star break. And three players headed to the All-Star game as of right now for the Guardians. Parker Messick, Cade Smith, two pitchers, and Travis Bazzano, rookie second baseman.
8: This could be your lineup for the Guardians tonight. They don't have anything listed for Minnesota. This is subject to change, but it could be looking like this. Bazzano leading off at second base, followed by Khalil Watson in center field, Chase Elotter in right field, Manzardo, Hoskins, Rocchio, Schneeman, Bailey, Stephen Kwan batting ninth, or as I like to say, extra leadoff hitter.
7: All right. So every time you read me that lineup, I have to think to myself, how the hell are they still in the race?
8: Changes every night.
7: In the AL Central, right? How the hell are they only a game out of first place when you look at their lack of offensive production up and down the lineup, especially with the injuries to Angel and Jose?
8: Last night, I saw another Clippers lineup. Oh. I don't know who they were playing. Okay. And it looked almost identical to the Cleveland Guardians. I mean, without Jose Ramirez in the lineup, and you look at this, and you look at the Manzardos, who could arguably be a Triple-A player.
7: Right.
8: Chase Elotter as well. Even though, thank goodness, he's leading your team in a lot of statistics. Khalil Watson is, for all intents and purposes, a Triple-A player. Making his way. A nice little find so far, right?
7: Yep.
8: Had a game-winning RBI the other night. Travis Bazzano just got called up, even though he's an all-star. Rhys Hoskins, if you had a first baseman, probably wouldn't be on this team, and sometimes he's your DH. Rocchio is solid. Schneeman is a solid utility player. Bailey, the jury's still out on him. He's starting to get a little bit better offensively, but as far as what they told us before they made the trade, I expected more defensively, didn't you?
7: Yes.
8: I haven't seen him throw anybody out.
7: No, the way they hyped him, right? And you know, this is what we love. Oh, he's won a gold glove. He throws guys out. He picks guys off first. All this, and I'm like, I haven't seen that either.
8: Now, that being said, he is hitting 182, which is probably 100 points higher than Bo Naylor.
7: Good day.
8: I mean, it's terrible, right?
7: Bo Naylor, I'm still struggling, even though I'm at AAA.
8: Right.
7: You think Bo Naylor is going to get traded, don't you?
8: I do. The Yankees are looking for a catcher.
7: Okay.
8: Now, whether or not it's Bo Naylor or not, we'll see. Because obviously they're not going to be trading for a starter, but they need a backup, a legitimate guy. I would have to believe they're making a run. They need somebody who can maybe spell their starter, right?
7: Yep.
8: Maybe that person is a Bo Naylor, but you're not going to get squat for him.
7: But you're going to get a minor league player or a player to be named later.
8: But the good news is this. He's not making much. He's playing for, like, the minimum.
7: 750
8: or something like that.
7: Yeah. So
8: You just expected a lot from him.
7: Yeah, the high, oh, they're getting, you know, hey, when they got rid of his brother last year, oh, that's going to help him, somebody told us, right? He's not going to be right. around his brother. Well, that's hurt him more than it's helped him, it looks like.
8: There was a lot of expectations for that kid, and they thought that maybe on the strength of his end of season, he was really on fire when the team got into the postseason. But again, you know, you lost in the postseason. The end of the season, he was hitting a lot better, and you thought that maybe with a little jump start into that World Baseball Classic.
7: Right.
8: Gets him more meaningful at-bats, again against quality pitching. It didn't pan out.
7: Do you think that hurt players more than it helped them in the regular season?
8: I don't know, because this team is in a season-long slump. And even when Jose Ramirez was healthy, he wasn't himself. Stephen Kwan hasn't been himself. You're getting the most benefits from, in my opinion, Bazana and DeLotter and Rocchio.
7: You mentioned something, and I'm not questioning you. I just didn't realize. You mentioned that he was, had a hot streak in the postseason.
8: No, heading into the postseason. Down the stretch of the regular season.
7: Oh, okay. All right. Yeah, okay.
8: Mm-hmm.
7: Because, you know, I was looking at, you know, he went 1-for-8 against the Tigers in the postseason. But mm-hmm. to your point, helping them get to the postseason, he was 2-3-5 for his last 5 for his last 19. For him, that's huge. That is a hot streak, right, for him. But he finished hitting 195 last year.
8: Which is huge for him. We were looking at him earlier in the season wondering if he was going to dip below 100.
7: Right. He had one home run against Detroit. Three RBIs in their 6-1 win. In the losses, he was 0-for-4.
8: Bo Naylor hit 290 in September last
7: year. Okay, there you go.
8: 290.
7: Yeah, so for him, yeah, that leads you that you see the uptick there.
8: Damn.
7: After 169 the month before that of August. So, yeah, that's 120 points higher, right? So, yeah, you're right. He was on fire in the final month of the regular season.
8: Well, now take that into consideration, and he's not great behind the dish either, right? You got to move him.
7: Yeah. He may call a great game, but it's not like guys are afraid to run on him, and he's picking guys off first base.
8: Let me ask you this, then. If Hedges didn't have this breakout offensive whatever you want to call it.
7: Yeah. Resurgence?
8: No. You have to be there to have a resurgence.
7: Say, it can't be a resurgence. Right. He never hit this good.
8: So they're looking at it going, hey, what a great surprise this is.
7: Okay, there you go.
8: But yet they still felt obligated to make a deal and go get Patrick Bailey. Yeah. What difference does it make?
7: Patrick Bailey right now, since what's he played? 30 games for the Guardians. He's batting 217.
8: With this team?
7: With us,
8: 182
7: yes.
8: altogether.
7: I don't care. You know, but I'll take 217.
8: Fair.
7: But show me this gold glove stuff on the defensive side. And you know what else he sucks at? The ABS system. Mm-hmm. Patrick Bailey's terrible at the ABS system.
8: You realize, I think it was Sunday's game, they blew both Coles in the first inning?
7: And they were done. That's it. Cleveland has no more challenges left. There's 8 innings to play. I was like, if I'm a hitter, I'm not challenging in the first inning. I'm just not.
8: No, you're not supposed to.
7: Right? I'm just not.
8: Even if it's a called strike 3, you got to save that sucker.
7: It's just like the NBA. You want to save that challenge for in the final 2 minutes or the final 4 minutes of the no, you don't want to take it with you.
8: You know for sure. Yeah. I mean, it's a slam dunk.
7: But
8: literally.
7: even then, it's not some of the times. Right?
8: Yeah.
7: And so from that perspective, right, it's like, no, the Guardians have been one of the worst hitting teams and ABS teams.
8: If you guess and get it right, you get to keep it. In the NBA, you're done with it.
7: Yeah. So, yeah, you can keep it. Yeah, if you guess and get it right, you get it back. You get it back. You get it back. But if you guess and you're wrong twice, see ya. You're done. 8 innings of taking what – and do you think – let me ask you this about the ABS system.
8: Mm-hmm.
7: Do you think the umpires – look at it, as a
8: aid?
7: An aid, a helping tool, okay? Mm-hmm. Or B, do you think they look at it, okay, how many times are you going to challenge me? Yeah. Once you're out of challenges, see what calls you get then.
8: Well, I don't think so. No? You know what? I could see them getting salty, but for whatever reason, it seems to be making them better.
7: Maybe. Maybe.
8: Well, it's a lot of baseball.
7: Okay.
8: And it seems as though a lot of these times, the calls, they can be overturned, but for the most part, they're really close.
7: They are. You're looking at like an inch, inch and a half, you know, either high,
8: this isn't
7: low,
8: the 95
7: inside,
8: World
7: outside.
8: Series.
7: No,
8: let's put it that way.
7: Where it was 3-4 inches outside and they were getting the calls, yeah. By the way, if we had this in the 95 World Series, I think the Indians beat the Braves.
8: I knew you were going to say it.
7: I know. Albert Bell will tell you that, too. You know, absolutely. Especially the outside pitches to the right-handed hitters. AB talked to me about that, you know, just in total disbelief that, you know, the umpires would give four potential Cy Young Award candidates even more of the plate than they needed because that's how good they were.
8: But that lineup we had, doggone it.
7: See, and herein lies part of the problem with me as an Indians Guardians fan. I'm going to compare every lineup to 95.
8: You'll never see that again.
7: Kenny Lofton, Omar Vizquel, Carlos Baerga, Albert Bell, Eddie Mutey, Jim Thome, that's six. Manny Ramirez hit seventh. Paul Paul Cimiento hitting eighth. And then Sandy Alomar was your number nine hitter. And he was rookie of the year.
8: Right.
7: And when he came up. And, and so, like for the Steelers, I grade the Steelers now compared to their Super Bowl winning teams.
8: You can't compare this because there's only one player on today's team that would even be in that lineup. It'd be Jose Ramirez.
7: Yeah, you're right.
8: But where he would be, that's the question.
7: He would probably... 7, 8, or 9 on that team.
8: Yeah.
7: Right? Just, you know, would be. Because of and baseball is totally different now. Like you and I have talked about this. Kyle Schwarber hits leadoff for the Phillies. He's leading the league in home runs. Now, the argument there is because he's such a power hitter, we want to get him as many at bats as possible, better chance of him hitting more home runs that way. And I get it. But when you go back and you look at that 95 Indians team, you had your leadoff, get on base, steal a base guy in Lofton.
8: Yeah.
7: You had your switch hitting, I can bunt, and I lead the Indians, Guardians, all-time record for sacrifice, you know, bunts or hits, whatever it sacrifices, right? And then you let the meat of the order eat with Baerga, Bell, Mutey, Thome, and Ramirez.
8: You'll never see another lineup like that. But you still have to consider that it's baseball, and you're going to fail more times than not.
7: Right.
8: And therein lies the problem with the game of baseball. When you look at it, you hit 300, you're in the Hall of Fame. You failed 30% of the time.
7: Now you hit
8: 70% of the time, I'm sorry.
7: Yeah, now you hit 260, but you hit home runs, you're probably a candidate for the Hall of Fame. Completely different. Completely different.
8: Yes.
7: Night and day different.
8: But it's still a tougher sport. I mean, if you failed that often in football, you would not be a Hall of Famer.
7: No. All right, let me ask you this about hitting, okay? And I hear this a lot about today's game, Major League Baseball game. The reason you don't have as many 300 hitters is because you have more specialists coming out of the bullpen that you have to face. Meaning lefty-lefty, righty-righty, closer, setup guy, hold guy. Okay, where back in, you know, the 80s, the early 90s, late 90s maybe even, right? There weren't as many, right? As many now in the Indians back then were very smart. They had the Paul Aussenmacher lefty for Ken Griffey Jr. They had the Eric Blunk righty for Jay Buhner and, you know, the Yankees players and that. So they were kind of ahead of their time. They just didn't have the dominant starting pitching. So that kind of began the specialists, you know. So do you believe it is tougher today to hit pitchers because you see more specialists and you don't get the bat against a starter three or four times through the lineup?
8: Here's a problem. You're seeing more pitchers now throwing into the upper 90s and even into the triple digits than you ever saw.
7: Yeah.
8: Now, you bring a guy into the game in the fifth or sixth inning to whereas we never saw this middle relief.
7: Yeah.
8: And yes, it's a lot harder. I mean, Charles Nagy topped out at what, 92, 93?
7: On a very, very good day, he might have hit 94.
8: That's nothing today.
7: Right. Yeah. You may not make a roster because of that today. Right.
8: So, I mean, it's hard to compare that team offensively. If we did have one of these guys, if you had an Emmanuel Clase who threw 100.
7: Yeah.
8: But you know what I mean.
7: No.
8: Somebody with a live arm like that, how good that team would have been. You had retreads. You had older pitchers. Mm-hmm. You didn't have a great starting rotation. One of the reasons the Braves beat you. Good pitching, they'll always tell you, with the exception of the Guardians, when we did have a good staff.
7: I was going to say, if you could combine today's pitching mm-hmm. with Carl Willis and that lineup with Charlie Manuel as your hitting instructor.
8: 2016 is all you have to look at. You had Corey Kluber.
7: Right, yeah.
8: And on the back end, you had Miller.
7: Yeah.
8: You should have won that sucker.
7: Don't get me started there. Yeah. Don't get me started. Wow, that went wild all of a sudden. Yeah. You know, from the perspective of, you know, this baseball team and lack of offense, they need to go out and make a move. They need to go out and get another bat and figure out a way to score more runs, or they may have trouble if they don't win their division.
8: Well, the good news is this, they're still in it.
7: Yeah. All right, let's get a break in right now. We'll come back. We got plenty more of the Kenny and JT show taking you all the way through until 7 o'clock when the Guardians take on the Twins.
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10: From News Talk 1480 WHBC, bridge reconstruction further south in Tuscarawas County. The County Road 62 bridge over the Tuscarawas River just east of the village of the same name being replaced. Lauren Burrell with ODOT District 11 says contractors building the new bridge 700 feet south of the current bridge.
11: This is a complete replacement of the bridge, starting at the approaches, you know, and again with that realignment. So this is a major project that's going to take about 2 years to complete, you know, and it's totaling in at a $9.9 million project.
10: ODOT, the Tuscarawas County Engineers Office, collaborating. No detour on this at this time. Heads up, though, for a couple of ramp closures this weekend at I-77 and Route 30 in Canton from Friday at 5 until Monday at 6 a.m. The 30 east ramp to 77 south will be closed. Same goes for the 30 west ramp to 77 north. 18 people killed in 18 separate traffic accidents in Ohio over the four-day Independence Day weekend, nearly doubling the fatality figure from last year. MacuWeather says tonight partly cloudy and humid, the mid-60s. Tomorrow, sunshine, a few clouds, the mid-80s. Jim Michaels, WHBC News.
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13: I'm Maria Bartiromo, and this is the Fox Business Report.
14: Stocks ending lower, pressured by a sell-off in semiconductor stocks on mounting doubts about the sustainability of the AI-driven rally. Chip stocks tumbled despite memory chip giant Samsung Electronics reporting a 19-fold jump in second quarter operating profit due to surging demand for artificial intelligence. However, concerns about its AI spending plans and future demand spooked investors, leading to a sell-off in chips. Tech and industrials were the worst performers. Forming sectors, rising oil prices are fueling inflation concerns, with West Texas Intermediate crude settling near $72 a barrel. The Dow winners, IBM, Johnson & Johnson, and United Health Group. The Dow decliners, Caterpillar, Goldman Sachs, and Sherwin-Williams. The Dow falling 131 points, the Nasdaq lower by 302, S&P 500 down 34. That's your Fox Business Report. I'm Hillary Barsky, invested in you.
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16: Here's your AccuWeather forecast. This afternoon, expect a mix of sunshine filtered by passing clouds along with a lurking thunderstorm creating humid conditions. The high will reach 83. Tonight will be partly cloudy and humid with a low of 66. Tomorrow is set to bring mostly sunny skies and continued humidity with a high of 86. Tomorrow night will be mainly clear and humid with widely separated thunderstorms possible and a low of 69. With the AccuWeather forecast, I'm meteorologist Jason Caterina for News Talk 1480 WHBC.
17: 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I'm Allison Kinney. Now let's take a look at the markets. July corn's closing in today up 1¾ at 442½. September corn's up 5½ at 443¾. July soybeans up 4 14.5 at 11.96 and 3/4. August soybeans up 9 3/4 at 11.93 and 3/4. July wheat's up 3 1/4 at 6.09 and 1/4.

0: September wheat up 4.5 at 618.5. 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And July lean hogs are up 10 cents at 93.45. Thanks for joining us. 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
11: Hey, and welcome back.
12: I've got one for you.
11: Okay.
12: All right, so I told you earlier, the ESPYs next Wednesday in New York City.
11: Yeah.
12: All right? So it's going to be hosted by Marcelo Hernandez. We talked about him the other day. He's the dude that's from Saturday Night Live. Yeah. Okay? So that means July 15th is the Wednesday for the ESPY Awards.
11: Yeah.
12: But the home run derby at the All-Star break is the same week, okay?
11: Okay.
12: So my question to you has got to be this. There are two right now participants in the All-Star game.
11: All right.
12: They are your man, Junior Caminero.
11: Former Indian, now Tampa Bay.
12: First baseman of the Yankees, Ben Rice.
11: Well, having a great season to this point so far.
12: So the home run derby takes place July 13th in Philadelphia.
11: Okay.
12: Derby or dunk contest or neither?
11: Wait, what?
12: Home run derby.
11: Yeah.
12: Dunk contest at the NBA All-Star game.
11: Yeah.
12: Or neither?
11: There's something about home run derby, seeing baseballs hit that high and that far, that I prefer that.
12: But if you don't have stars competing in either one,
11: yeah,
12: derby or dunk?
11: Still home runs. Yeah, because every dunk's been done. The home runs, they're, you know, how far they can track them, see how far they go, how many do you hit. They've tweaked the rules, which I think the rules have been tweaked for the better for the home run derby versus the dunk.
12: Dunks haven't been done by 9-footers. What if Victor Wembanyama gets in it?
11: Well, yeah, that. Here's what I hope happens for Philadelphia. Either Bryce Harper or Kyle Schwarber ends up in the home run derby.
12: Harper has expressed some interest, but I look at this and I wonder, because there's been, I don't want to say an outcry, yeah, but there's been conversation about some of the stars maybe getting back into the dunk contest, or it just goes away. Because if the NBA All-Star game goes the route of the NFL, then who really cares about an All-Star weekend,
11: yeah,
12: or week? And if you don't fix that dunk contest, just do away with it.
11: Right. I would like to see a one-on-one tournament is what I would like to see for the NBA All-Star Week. That, to me, would be extremely interesting.
12: Never happened.
11: You know, they used to do horse. Mm-hmm. And I went back and watched, you know, Pete Maravich, yeah, Bob McAdoo, and Kareem Abdul-Jabbar. Now, there was a time where Kareem played Dr. J in a one-on-one.
12: Wow.
11: Who do you think won that?
12: It should be Kareem.
11: He killed him.
12: Yeah.
11: Destroyed Dr. J. The length of Kareem and his, and this is when they were both younger, right?
12: Mm-hmm.
11: It was, well, at least the video that I saw, I don't know if they, you know, showed the whole thing. Kareem dominated, yeah, right? I would love to see, like, Ant against Luka. Steph, you know, and his ability to, you know, shoot from against SGA. I would love to see one-on-one competitions in the NBA. I think that would be a lot of fun.
12: There was a show today on ESPN, because there was no McAfee, and I was flipping channels before. I had just finished writing all the stories for Springle the Infield.
11: Yeah.
12: And there's a show on ESPN about the history of the NBA. Something about the love of the game.
11: Mm.
12: Lou Alcindor, when he got beat in college.
11: Okay.
12: What's the dude's name that played for
11: Elvin
12: Washington?
11: Hayes. Yeah.
12: It was Elvin Hayes. Elvin Hayes beat him in college.
11: Mm.
12: They played against each other in the NBA. They never spoke again. They never even spoke in All-Star,
11: wow,
12: games.
11: Now, see, that's what I that's how I'm wired, dude. None of this buddy-buddy crap, you know, helping you up after I knock you down.
12: Elvin Hayes beat Lou Alcindor,
11: yeah,
12: in the championship game in the Superdome. The following year, UCLA beat him by 30. They never spoke.
11: There you go. Yeah. That's when competition, woo, was at its highest and most ferocious. And I loved every minute of it.
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11: And welcome back. Big news of the day. Donovan Mitchell signing, or excuse me, officially agreeing to a four-year, $273 million contract extension. I haven't received an email yet from the Cavaliers, so it isn't officially official, but that's the report from Sham Sharania from ESPN.com, and we've been talking about it all day. It's just a matter of time. They cross the T's, they dot the I's, he gets the physical, and you're good to go. Yeah. So, I mean, how do you feel? I did a Riding with the Roadman where I said, you know what, it's a good signing, but I don't think he alone can lead the Cavaliers to a championship. I think he needs LeBron in order for them to be legitimate championship contenders. He needs LeBron more than LeBron needs Donovan Mitchell.
12: Therein lies the problem, because we don't know what it's going to take for this team to get it done without LeBron James, because they never did it before LeBron James, right, and they never did it afterwards. And you started seeing names throughout the league in the Jaylen Brown trade, unlike the Giannis trade. I would have looked at either one and said, you know what? You want Evan Mobley? How about we give you Donovan Mitchell instead?
11: Okay.
12: I mean, he hasn't proven to me, and I hate to have to say this, but, right, you know, anybody would be available in the trade market if you could make your team better. We did it the first time when they brought him in. They haven't done squat. He's been here since 2022. God love him. I love having a superstar on my team.
11: Right.
12: But he cannot lead this team. He's not Jalen Brunson. You're right.
11: Is he a superstar, though?
12: I think he is. But he's not good enough.
11: Yeah, you and I disagree.
12: Well, there are different levels of superstars. Not every superstar wins an NBA title.
11: Right. To me, if you are a true superstar, you find a way to win a title, or you lead your team to at least the NBA finals, which he has never, ever, ever done.
12: There are a lot of superstars that haven't won a championship. Yeah. You've got two of them on your team right now.
11: Yeah.
12: James Harden's a superstar. He, you know, a superstar to me is somebody who's going to be, and they keep telling us, future Hall of Famer, scoring champion, whatever, former MVP. He's a superstar in this league, or at least a star. If you don't want to consider superstar, he's one of the biggest super. I mean, he's been, how many times is that, 9-time All-Star? He's a superstar.
11: Donovan?
12: Yes.
11: I know it's 4 with Cleveland. So I don't know how many times he was an All-Star with the Utah Jazz, but I do know this. However many years he's played in the league, he's made the playoffs every year, right? Mm-hmm. So has James Harden, okay? But he hasn't won anything other than finally getting out of the second round this past year, but then getting swept in the Eastern Conference Finals once he got there. Right?
12: 7-time All-Star.
11: Okay, so he's a 7-time All-Star. He's a 7-time playoff competitor. He's a 3-time All-NBA-er. First team in 2025, second team in 2023-2026. Okay? Career average in Cleveland, all right, 26.7 points per game.
12: Well, yeah, I mean, when you look at it and you consider these names that you're hearing, I mean, obviously Giannis is a superstar. He won a championship.
11: Yes.
12: But Jaylen Brown is another dog. He won a championship, too. And if it would have taken making a move, would you have traded? I don't care what position they play. Mm. Would you have traded if it was still out there?
11: Yes.
12: Donovan Mitchell for Jaylen Brown?
11: Absolutely, without hesitation, yes.
12: And I'm kind of leaning in that direction as well.
11: Mm-hmm.
12: So when I talk about Donovan Mitchell and I talk about this team right now, and we know they need something, who would you have gotten more from in a trade, Donovan Mitchell or Evan Mobley? Upside on the younger Mobley,
11: I think,
12: but
11: Mobley,
12: he's not the leader.
11: No, but I think Mobley's analytically, okay, because he is a Defensive Player of the Year candidate every year, okay, that I think appeals to more teams out there than just, there are a lot of guys who can score a lot of points. There aren't a lot of guys that play defense at that level with Evan Mobley, who's still going to get you 20 and 10 or close to it. So I think you would have gotten more for Evan Mobley than for Donovan Mitchell.
12: I don't know. I look at this league, and I look at the way he was coveted by the New York Knicks, who had to accept Jalen Brunson.
11: Yeah.
12: They didn't want him.
11: No, how'd that work out for him, right? Yeah. And that's we didn't have time to ask Chris Fedor this. But Donovan could have waited another year and then got $80 million more, okay?
12: This is amazing.
11: Over the length of the contract. He elected to take the security of now. Hear me out on this and tell me if you agree or disagree on this. I think the reason why he did not wait, all right?
12: I know where you're coming.
11: I think he looked at his body and how it broke down and has been breaking down.
12: Yep.
11: And what if I get seriously injured and I don't take this $270 million contract? And so I think he took the security of 4 years, $273 million. JT, that's almost $70 million a year, or, you know, on average with that contract. So I think he looked at it and said, okay, I may or may not win a championship, but I'm not going to miss out on getting a max deal like this where an injury could keep me from getting these type of dollars. So I'm going to take this. There's a no trade clause in it.
12: Mm-hmm.
11: So guess what? I've seen other players sign max deals and they end up getting traded to somewhere and they win a title. So I'm going to take the security of the money over championship and over the possibility of I could get more money if I waited.
12: Right. You're Donovan Mitchell. What difference does it make? You waive the no-trade clause, which there isn't one in this contract,
11: right.
12: So who cares?
11: Right.
12: And obviously, you know, the Cavaliers are the only one that really have to look at the no-trade clause, because if he does get injured or if they do want to trade him, I'm guaranteeing they'll send him to a better team. It'll be a deal like you just saw with the Boston Celtics.
11: Okay, so then let me ask you this, because this, I've been mulling this over in my head. LeBron,
12: that's the way the Cavaliers are.
11: Okay. LeBron watch, summer of LeBron 4.0, whatever you want to call it. Let's say for whatever reason he elects to go to Philadelphia, okay, or even Miami. And he goes there for the happiness factor, whatever that is. And that team all of a sudden gets a bunch of injuries. And they're not a contender.
12: Mm-hmm.
11: You could see him end up in Cleveland via a trade at that point, couldn't you? where he would, you know, he went there. It's not working out. Yeah. Okay. You know what? See if Cleveland's still interested in me, depending on how their season's going, and he could end up getting traded back to Cleveland, even if he signs somewhere else.
12: I can't see LeBron James ever being part of a trade package. I don't care how old he

0: to the category of him being happy, that Bronny comes with him.
1: Well, you're seeing a lot of that on social media right now, that they would make an attempt to go after him.
0: And
1: now,
0: trade for him.
1: Again, yeah. I talk about things that may have already been orchestrated. Mm-hmm. And if that's the case, and that's already a done deal in some back room at Rocket Arena,
0: yeah,
1: that LeBron, make your decision, we'll trade for Bronny. I could see that happening.
0: First father-son trade ever in the NBA, and you get Bronny, you get LeBron and mm-hmm. Bronny. And, you know, maybe that's why Cavaliers are looking to shed some salary with either Dennis Schroeder or Max Strus or both.
1: Here's a conspiracy theory. LeBron James didn't announce that he was going to be a free agent until after we think they were getting ready to sign Bronny.
0: Yeah.
1: Right?
0: He waited and Bronny signed right, and then he said, I'm a free agent.
1: So now, here's the deal. This is why we're going to do it this way. Because in the long run and the entire story goes full circle, I go back to Cleveland. They trade for you. I end my career in Cleveland. You basically start yours there.
0: Yeah.
1: It's, who knows?
0: Anything is possible with LeBron.
1: Absolutely.
0: I mean, I'm all
1: but
0: over social media.
1: But it's fun because guess what? If you didn't have this, what would you talk about? Donovan Mitchell signing a $68 million a year contract? James Harden getting ready for another, what is it, going to be 42 over 2 years?
0: Something like that. Yeah. I.
1: What moves the needle? 23.
0: He does. And
1: he still does.
0: In so many ways.
1: But the weird thing is this. We might need LeBron James on this team to make it better more than anyone else they're talking about.
0: Yes.
1: With the exception of maybe the Miami Heat. Because other than Bam and Giannis, I don't know what they have. They traded their best player before Giannis got there and Tyler Hero.
0: Well, he was part of the package. Yeah.
1: Right.
0: Yeah. Oh, they've got Mitchell. They've got another Mitchell. Is it Donovan? They have a Donovan Mitchell, too, don't they? Or son? They've got a kid who is, he wears the same number as Donovan Mitchell. His last name's Mitchell. I'm going to call him Mitchell. I forget his first name. But they don't have the depth in Miami. But right now, I mean, what is the Cavaliers' depth?
1: Depends on who your starting five are. Now you've got an opening because you traded Dean Wade. Sam Merrill, you've got Tyson, you've got Naquan Tomlin. Hopefully he comes back.
0: Yeah. Well, he's already signed. He's
1: but
0: back.
1: I mean, hopefully he's going to be playing in Summer Bowl.
0: Okay.
1: Hopefully.
0: Dennis Schroeder, technically.
1: He can develop.
0: Right? Max Strus, technically. But you're looking to move those.
1: He could be traded.
0: Yeah. So, I mean, and I don't know if you caught it from Chris Fedor, but he threw in Denver and Minnesota as teams. Do you think those are in play with LeBron? The only teams we've been talking about are Cleveland, Miami, mm-hmm. Philadelphia, Golden State. Chris threw in Denver out west mm-hmm. and Minnesota out west. Now, Minnesota just, you know, traded a bunch of guys, this offseason to try and get over the hump of where they've been stopped the last few years. Mm-hmm. Do you think Denver and Minnesota are in play for LeBron?
1: I don't know enough about Denver.
0: Okay.
1: Minnesota, I can't see that happening because I don't think I can see him playing along Anthony Edwards.
0: You...
1: In Minnesota.
0: No? Okay. All right.
1: I just don't see that. I would see LeBron James playing in Philadelphia, Miami. I think the Knicks ship has sailed. Don't you?
0: No.
1: You think he could still end up there?
0: Yeah. I do. Where else? Think about it. Where else, right? The Mecca. We talk about it all the time. MSG. 41 games for LeBron at the Mecca, as opposed to one or two, right? Depending on Eastern Conference, Western Conference. But here's the thing. Had they not won the championship, I would say that is, choice number one. And I think Rich Paul even said that. His agent, Rich Paul, when he did the whiteboard thing with Max Kellerman, right?
1: Mm-hmm.
0: I think he said if New York lost in the championship, then LeBron would have been, choice number one for him and vice versa.
1: Yeah.
0: Okay? So while they won the title, I still think, with LeBron, I think anything is in play. Well, I'm not ruling anybody out.
1: Look at the contenders. Look at the contenders that are in play for LeBron James. Golden State Warriors.
0: Yeah.
1: I don't think he makes or breaks that team. I think it's an aging veteran team. that I don't think is going to go anywhere should he go there. Now, if he wants to go play with Steph Curry, fine, so be it. And that'd be a

0: great story for him to, you know, read to his grandchildren. Right. I don't see that in play. Miami doesn't make sense to me because I don't think they're deep enough. If he's playing for a championship, therein lies the other. Denver Nuggets could win one. Minnesota, I don't think they can. Without Karl Anthony Towns, I think they shot themselves in their own foot, so to speak,
1: right.
0: And they're out. San Antonio was in play. They don't need LeBron James. They just played in the finals. Could LeBron James be what gets them over the hump? I don't know, because where does he fit in? Is he a starter? He's going to have to be. The Philadelphia 76ers,
1: he's a
0: dynamic team right now.
1: Yeah, he starts for them, no question, right? Tyrese Maxey, VJ Edgecombe. Jaylen Brown, LeBron James, and
0: Joel
1: Embiid in the middle. That would be the starting five in Philadelphia. I don't name me another better starting five than that. Right?
0: I
1: can't either. So, yeah, so everything's in play, I think, with LeBron. I'm hoping he ends up in Cleveland, but I'm not ruling anybody out.
0: This is what leads you to believe Cleveland is really at the top of this.
1: What?
0: The comments he made about being happy.
1: Yeah.
0: Because normally a LeBron James, I don't think it's fair for him to come out and say, I want to go to a contender. I want to play for another chance to win a championship. You know damn well that's going to make him happy.
1: Absolutely. Happiness, though, is defined differently by different people.
0: Right.
1: So we
0: don't
1: know.
0: So what does he want?
1: What is the, you know, if we... not been reading him right all these years? Do we not know what ultimately what makes him happy is being the center of attention?
0: Well, if he's not driven by winning a championship, I mean, obviously something went south in L.A.
1: Yeah.
0: Don't you think?
1: Yeah.
0: Because when you looked at that lineup and what they've done so far, obviously he's not going to play second fiddle to Luka.
1: Yeah. Well, but he's going to be second fiddle in Philadelphia.
0: But again, if it's... what he wants to, if what he truly wants to do is either A, be happy, or B, play for a championship, then you've got to go to Philadelphia.
1: If Miami, he's second fiddle to Giannis, and if he goes.
0: Is he, though?
1: Yes. Yeah, Giannis is the younger, worldly, known.
0: But on any given night, even LeBron James wasn't second fiddle to Luka in L.A. I mean, you know what I'm saying? Yeah, he's not top 10 anymore. A lot of people have him 15 to 20. But that's still pretty darn good. Yeah, is he as good as Giannis? No, he's no Greek freak. But I still wouldn't put, you know, turn my back on him. Now, you put him in Cleveland, he's a strong 1-2. Any given night, maybe he's still your best player. Isn't that crazy?
1: I know Father Time's going to eventually catch up with LeBron, I think. To me, if he comes here, he's your best player.
0: I have to agree with you.
1: Over Donovan Mitchell. Over Evan Mobley.
0: Donovan Mitchell consistent enough for you?
1: No. Not in the postseason.
0: Is it because he doesn't play defense or because at times he looks tired in the postseason?
1: He's worn down because of his size and his body. Maybe if you get another scorer to help carry the load, he won't be as worn out come postseason time. But JT...
0: those scores.
1: He gives you everything. I want to make sure I'm not sounding like I hate on Donovan Mitchell, like I hate sports hate on James Harden. I can't stand James Harden. I hate the way he plays. I hate watching him play. I just hate his style of basketball, okay? Donovan Mitchell gives you everything, and there are times where I'm astonished, and I enjoy watching Donovan Mitchell. But does it translate to winning championships if Donovan Mitchell is your number one and it's his team? No, it does not.
0: Kenny, he disappears. I mean, the game against Detroit, where he had, what, 4 in the first half and 30-whatever in the second half?
1: Yeah.
0: I mean... I'd rather see a well-rounded game and be like 15-15 versus you scored 4 points in the first half.
1: But that's getting his teammates involved. That's seeing taking the temperature
0: of
1: the game.
0: They were playing like crap.
1: I'm just telling you what things are said.
0: I don't see a LeBron James-led team playing like that. I don't see them losing a big lead against New York. I don't see LeBron James. Has LeBron James had bad quarters, bad halves?
1: Yeah, absolutely.
0: Absolutely, he has. But... when I think about Donovan Mitchell, there's something lacking there. I don't know what it is. In my opinion, he's still a superstar, but you need more.
1: You do. And maybe it's unfair because he didn't get the help he was expecting, the Cavaliers were expecting from Evan Mobley.
0: Dude, the whole thing's been put together lousy. And you can go back to the Darius Garland, Colin Sexton deal, and then the trades that brought in Donovan Mitchell. And you lost Lauri Markkanen, who, by the way, is still, he was a lottery pick by the Chicago Bulls. Yeah. He was nice when he was here. I didn't want to have to give him up. But when you put together Donovan Mitchell, Darius Garland, it didn't work.
1: No.
0: Evan Mobley, Jared Allen doesn't work right now.
1: Amen.
0: So what do teams like the New York Knicks do? They go out, they overhaul their lineup. Whether or not they wanted to be in the second apron or not. What does the Boston Celtics do year after year? They trade everybody.
1: But I'm questioning their trade this year.
0: But they won a championship years ago.
1: But that was with those two, you know, that they built around.
0: They still break things up. They do it all the time. The Knicks did it and won one.
1: I'm keeping my fingers crossed for LeBron. And I know Chris Fedor doesn't like Jonathan Kuminga. I'll take the potential and the athleticism and size of Jonathan Kuminga on this team.
0: Then here's the real question.
1: What?
0: How much time do you give this?
1: What?
0: Whoever you run this back with. You know, if you're going to come back with Sam Merrill, Evan Mobley, Jared Allen, Donovan Mitchell, James Harden, how much longer are you going to give this if you miss out on LeBron James?
1: Well, if they miss out on LeBron James, they're in a world of hurt, in my opinion. It is an absolute necessity, in my opinion, to get LeBron James to be a contender in the Eastern Conference.
0: Right. You want to know why? Because you just signed James Harden to 2 extra years.
1: Well, not yet.
0: And I understand, but for all intents and purposes, a backdoor handshake deal, you've got him for 2 more years, and you're going to have Donovan Mitchell till 2031, arguably, unless you decide to trade him because there is no trade clause. So how much time do you give this if you don't get LeBron?
1: You say that the development of Evan Mobley is continuing. Jalen Tyson is a nice young and up-and-coming player that in a year or two.
0: No, you don't. You trade one of those guys. You're going to end up trading Evan Mobley. You're going to end up having to trade Evan Mobley or Jared Allen.
1: Jared Allen can go. I was driving in today listening to 92.3 The Fan. Andy Baskin and Jeff Phelps were talking about Jared Allen. And they were talking him. And I'm like, Jared Allen? You're infatuated with Jared Allen?
0: Because he shows up when Evan Mobley's not playing well.
1: Yeah, but what's he do the other 6 games?
0: Exactly.
1: You know? So for me, I'm willing to get rid of Jared Allen to get me a wing player to better, you know, orchestrate or construct this team that gives you a better chance of winning the Eastern Conference. Jared Allen, to me, is not a difference maker on a consistent basis.
0: But Evan Mobley can't play center. He can't.
1: How do you know that?
0: Because he gets pushed around. I know it. I see it on. You talk about the eye test.
1: Jared Allen gets pushed around.
0: Not like this. Not as much. Jared Allen gets you double doubles almost on a nightly basis. Evan Mobley can't do it.
1: No, Jared Allen isn't that good. He's just not.
0: He gets you the double double when you give him the opportunity, and he doesn't have to split as much time with Evan Mobley at that position.
1: Hey Siri, who had more double doubles this past season for the Cavaliers, Evan Mobley or Jared Allen? See if she can help us out here. Working with ChatGPT. All right. Evan Mobley scored 27 double-doubles. Jared Allen had 20. There you go. So he had 7 more double-doubles. Evan Mobley did. Now, I didn't look at games played to see who played more games, you know, but 27 to 20. Now, when did those double-doubles happen for Jared Allen? Was it when Evan Mobley was out of the lineup? Did Evan Mobley get the more double-doubles when Jared Allen was out? I don't know, but it's just 27 to 20.
0: Well, we know 2 years ago, Jared Allen played in every game.
1: Yes.
0: Every game. You've never seen that in out of Evan Mobley.
1: Yeah, but Evan Mobley's played, I wouldn't say on a consistent, because he has been hurt at times, right? But he's played in the 60s or 70s, hasn't he, on a consistent basis?
0: Well, Jared Allen's been in the league for 9 years. So if you want to go for the, you know, Father Time Award, then, yeah, if you want the younger Evan Mobley, fine. But the problem is this.
1: Yeah.
0: I'm tired of developing Evan Mobley. I know what I have in Jared Allen.
1: What do you have, though? See, I don't agree with that.
0: You have double-doubles. He shoots better from the foul line. Evan Mobley is terrible, 60%. And change from the foul line, and he still hasn't developed into a better player. Everybody that he was drafted with is already developed. You're not talking about developing those guys.
1: Free throws this year. Let's see. Evan Mobley was 60.6. Jared Allen was 70.9.
0: That's so a pretty big difference.
1: It's one more free throw out of 10.
0: That's pretty big difference.
1: I'm just saying. It's one more free throw out of 10. All right? So, you know, from that perspective.
0: 6 of 10, 7 of 10 is a huge difference.
1: Mobley played in 65 games this year. Jared Allen played in 56 games this year. So Mobley played more than Jared Allen did this year. So I'm just not the
0: which
1: nice,
0: means he played a lot worse than Jared Allen.
1: I'm just saying I don't buy the whole love fest for Jared Allen.
0: I get rid
1: of him in a heartbeat.
0: Look, I'm not infatuated with both of them.
1: Oh, that's true.
0: But if I had my choice, I'd take Jared Allen over Evan Mobley.
1: And I'll
0: right
1: take
0: now.
1: Mobley over Allen.
0: Yeah, they both stink.
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0: From News Talk 1480 WHBC, the Canton man accused of indiscriminately firing a gun in the air last Friday, badly injuring a city woman, had his bond set at $1 million in Canton Municipal Court yesterday. 24-year-old Darius Leishman arraigned on felonious assault charges. The 46-year-old victim, Summer Christian, hit in the back when a bullet blew into her 20th Street Northeast bedroom as she slept. Governor Mike DeWine's ordered all flags in Wayne County and at state office buildings in Columbus be flown at half staff for

0: Richmond Police Sergeant Scott Brees killed in the line of duty Sunday night as he approached a shots fired incident at a city home. Three others found dead inside that house. Canton Recycle Center that serves not just the city but the three-county recycling district closed starting today for 3 weeks for a fix-up project there.
1: We're progressing. We are going to be providing an even better experience coming soon.
0: Canton Code Enforcement Coordinator Sam Jones, that facility on Schroyer Avenue Southwest. AccuWeather says tonight partly cloudy and humid, the mid-60s. Tomorrow sunshine, a few clouds, the mid-80s. Jim Michaels, WHBC News.
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3: Here's your AccuWeather forecast. Tonight, expect partly cloudy skies with high humidity and a low temperature of 66. Tomorrow will bring mostly sunny conditions with continued humidity reaching a high of 86. Tomorrow night will be mainly clear and humid, but there may be widely separated thunderstorms with a low of 69. Looking ahead to Thursday, anticipate periods of sun breaking through clouds with a chance of a couple of showers and a thunderstorm, remaining humid with a high of 87. With the AccuWeather forecast, I'm meteorologist Jason Caterina for News Talk 1480 WHBC.
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4: Well, they may have lost 4-1 to Belgium, but let's see if Team USA helped grow the sport of soccer in the United States.
6: What do you got for me here?
4: Nothing.
6: No.
4: But head coach Pochettino, paraphrasing what he said, they were better than us, no excuses, and basically, we didn't show up, and that is reality. Our man Dan Dockich, meanwhile, said this, Belgium was incredibly physical and knocked USA back early. Faster, tougher, more ready to play than Team USA. Yep. Far more skilled, he said. You've got to develop stars and keep moving forward with athletes. You've got to get players who can play on the world level.
6: Yeah, we're good against these smaller countries that aren't considered dominant soccer team. I will say this, though. According to Fox, 30 million people did watch the game last night, most ever.
4: Patriotism, I was right again. USMNT has now been eliminated in the round of 16 in each of its last four World Cup appearances.
6: Hasn't been to the Final Eight since 2002.
4: So we had a final today, Argentina-Egypt. What was the final on that?
6: Egypt was up 2-0. Argentina, three goals in the final 15 minutes. Argentina advances thanks to Messi and company, 3-2.
4: What do we have at 4 o'clock? Switzerland, Colombia?
6: 0-0, 0-0 right now in the 76th minute.
4: Well, now that USMNT has been eliminated from the World Cup, maybe we can jump into the Wimbledon bandwagon.
6: Oh, okay.
4: American Taylor Fritz has advanced to the quarterfinals in the men's singles tomorrow's match at 9:30 a.m. Potential opponent was still playing this morning, or I just couldn't pronounce their name, so we'll wait till 9:30.
6: Okay.
4: The women's bracket, Coco Gauff has advanced to the quarterfinals. Going to play on Thursday. Now that we've black-catted them both, we just go for the trifecta.
6: Now, why not?
4: Lose men's, women's, Wimbledon, and get knocked out of the World Cup. Donovan Mitchell has agreed to a four-year, $273 million max contract extension. Going to probably keep him in Cleveland through the 2030-31 season.
6: Largest contract values right now in this order. Number one, Jason Tatum, $314 million. Number two, Jaylen Brown, $285. Number three, Nikola Jokic, $276. Number four, wow. Donovan Mitchell. How about that? $273.
4: Wow. Good housekeeping. I'm sorry, I want to try that again. Good housekeeping's home care and cleaning lab test kit.
6: Yeah.
4: Has a new hack to remove pet hair.
6: What is it?
4: You're
6: tell
4: love
6: me.
4: This.
6: I need with the way Frankie sheds. Please.
4: Here's what you do according to the magazine.
6: All right.
4: Put items in the dryer for about 10 minutes on full air fluff, no heat, with a dryer sheet before you wash them.
6: Oh, so they're dirty, they have hair on them, put a dryer sheet with them in full and then wash them.
4: Then you wash them afterwards.
6: Wash them in the washing machine.
4: It says it gets most of the pet hair out, not all of it, but it supposedly works very well.
6: You know what I currently do for that? I go on my back deck and I shake the heck out of my sheets or whatever it is.
4: Says it also works with blankets and other fabrics. It doesn't remove every single hair, but it does a solid job.
6: I'm going to try that. Why not?
4: ESPN has ranked all 32 NFL prospective starting lineups.
6: Oh, boy.
4: The Browns ranked 31 of 32 teams.
6: Not surprised.
4: But hey, they had the Rams and Myles Garrett ranked at number one. So if you're still a Myles Garrett fan,
6: you're feeling good about that. You got that going for you, which is nice.
4: Notes from the wedding of Taylor and Travis are out.
6: Oh, please.
4: They served a buffet dinner.
6: Really?
4: You cheapskates.
6: Come
4: you
6: on.
4: Served a buffet dinner. She's a billionaire.
6: Right.
4: He's a millionaire.
6: And they're serving a
4: buffet. And it gets worse.
6: What?
4: They have more money than God.
6: Yes.
4: Had the reception at Madison Square Garden.
6: Not bad.
4: They had a buffet dinner.
6: Yeah.
4: Not enough chairs and tables. Some people had to eat standing up.
6: Come on. That's fake news.
4: The spread was said to have included sushi to filet mignon to favorites from Chinese, Italian, and American cuisines.
6: At least there was a wide variety.
4: Apparently had a huge dessert table with about 30 different cakes on it. But not enough chairs and tables.
6: You wouldn't have eaten the main food. You would have went to the cake table.
4: Not standing in line for a cold filet. Give me the cheesecake.
6: Yeah.
4: Guardians continue to slide in the current MLB power rankings. Some have them listed as low as 13. Others have them listed as 15. The bottom line is this. They've got to get healthy. They've got to wake up the bats or make some moves before the August 3rd trade deadline.
6: Amen, amen, and amen.
4: Guardians at Minnesota tonight for the first of three of the Twins, who are surprisingly in third place in the AL Central.
6: Yeah.
4: Joey Cantillo goes for the Guards. First pitch at 7:40 tonight. Is it Joey Cantillo or Joey Cantillo?
6: Yeah, I believe it's Cantillo.
4: I've heard it both ways.
6: Really? Okay, I've only heard it as Cantillo.
4: I have too. Today is Tuesday, July 7th, 2026. Today in sports and pop culture history.
6: Yeah.
4: 89 years ago today, 1937, during the All-Star Game, Cleveland Indian Earl Averill hit a line drive that broke one of Dizzy Dean's toes.
6: What?
4: Averill was traded to the Tigers in 39. Do you think that's why they traded him?
6: Man, how could he break in a toe
4: Dizzy
6: like
4: Dean.
6: That? Dizzy.
4: Did it make him dizzy breaking those toes?
6: And more dizzy.
4: Can you believe this?
6: What?
4: It's been 18 years already.
6: What?
4: 2008. Some 20,000 people gathered inside the Staples Center in L.A. for memorial service honoring the late Michael Jackson.
6: Really?
4: 18 years he's been gone already. Who knew? Going to bring me to a couple of celebrity birthdays for you today.
6: All right.
4: He's a drummer of the Beatles, and I'm not talking about Pete Best.
6: Okay.
4: Ringo Starr.
6: Ringo?
4: How old do you think?
6: Ringo's going to be 78 years old.
4: Oh, not even close.
6: What?
4: Ringo Starr is 86 today.
6: He ain't that old, is he? Is he still married to Barbara Bach?
4: I don't think so.
6: Okay.
4: You'd have to look it up, but I don't believe
6: so. I will. I'll check that out right now.
4: She was an Olympic figure skater, Michelle Kwan. Ready for this?
6: 50.
4: 46.
6: Oh, she's getting up there.
4: If today's your birthday, that's who you share it with, and that is how we sprinkle the infield. We're going to break in right now. More of the Kenny and JT Show next.
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19: 80 WHBC. Bridge reconstruction further south in Tuscarawas County. The County Road 62 bridge over the Tuscarawas River just east of the village of the same name being replaced. Lauren Burrell with ODOT District 11 says contractors building the new bridge 700 feet south of the current bridge.
20: This is a complete replacement of the bridge, starting at the approaches, you know, and again with that realignment. So this is a major project that's going to take about 2 years to complete, you know, and it's totaling in at a $9.9 million project.
19: ODOT, the Tuscarawas County Engineers Office, collaborating. No detour on this at this time. Heads up, though, for a couple of ramp closures this weekend at I-77 and Route 30 in Canton. From Friday at 5 until Monday at 6 a.m., the 30 East ramp to 77 South will be closed. Same goes for the 30 West ramp to 77 North. 18 people killed in 18 separate traffic accidents in Ohio over the four-day Independence Day weekend, nearly doubling the fatality figure from last year. AccuWeather says tonight partly cloudy and humid, the mid-60s. Tomorrow, sunshine, a few clouds, the mid-80s. Jim Michaels, WHBC News.
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6: And welcome back, Kenny and JT Show. Got you through until 7 o'clock tonight as we get ready for Guardians baseball. Were you okay with no Guardians baseball last night because there was the soccer game even though we sucked?
4: I would rather watch the Guardians. Again, I'm not a huge soccer fan.
6: Yeah.
4: It was more out of a feeling of patriotism watching the World Cup because everybody was talking about it. A lot of people were really talking about it. Maybe because, you know, I can't remember, what was it, 1994, the last time they played in the United States? Somewhere in that vicinity?
6: I think so, yeah.
4: So, I mean, this just seemed to be such a bigger deal, and I expected them to win. I didn't expect them to get blown out like that.
6: I thought, I bet on them. Yesterday, we did the wager. I bet for Flo Balogun to score a goal in the United mm-hmm. States to win. There went $5 down the drain. But it wasn't that they lost. I'm not shocked that they lost, JT. It's how they lost.
4: Yeah.
6: They were dominated from the opening kickoff, if
4: right.
6: you will, till the final whistle. When you lose 4-1 in soccer,
4: it's a blowout.
6: That's 28-3 in our football, right?
4: Yeah.
6: And so, yeah, that was embarrassing. And to see the so-called mm-hmm. best player on the team for the United States, Christian Pulisic, play as horribly as he did, they need a new face of American soccer because he's not it.
4: I didn't think he was the face coming in because you asked me before the tournament started, had I heard of him?
6: Right.
4: And I really hadn't, which means he probably wasn't on very many TV commercials.
6: No, he was.
4: I didn't see him, and if
6: he was the only face.
4: I didn't know who he was. See him, and I can't tell you one product that was endorsed by Christian Pulisic. Tell me one.
6: I know it was the Mick Ultra because they had Messi, they had Mbappe, they had Pulisic, mm-hmm. they had Cristiano Ronaldo. Mm-hmm. Then there were other products too. Go and look. If you look at the title sponsors, mm-hmm. find out what those are. All those star players were involved in promoting those sponsors.
4: Well, he's not famous enough that I would know who he was.
6: Right.
4: And for that matter, even if he did have a shirt on, if it didn't say USA, I still wouldn't know who the hell he was.
6: Right.
4: So he's not good enough to be a great athlete in the United States of America as far as professional athletes that are endorsing products are concerned. Okay? So the other thing is this. He's a no-show in this tournament.
6: Ugh.
4: Whether or not he's injured or not, we're not good enough at that level to be competitive with even the likes of Belgium, who isn't picked to win this thing.
6: Right. They are considered a soccer country, but they weren't one of the top three teams picked in before the tournament started.
4: You mentioned the fact that you weren't surprised they lost, but the way they lose. And the way they lose was lack of effort, in my opinion. They were outrun. I mean, they were outrun by that team. And then any time they needed to make a tackle or do anything else, Belgium out-physicaled us.
6: Yes.
4: But the thing is, we took 7 shots on goal to their 15.
6: Yeah.
4: That means there's a lack of effort somehow. Is it coaching? Were you tired?
6: I think everything can be questioned. All right? Now, here's the thing. Shots attempted and actual shots on goal are different.
4: Mm-hmm.
6: I think we might have had 3 actual shots on goal, even though there were 7 kicks that when they started mm-hmm. looked like they were going to be a shot, but they did not end up on goal, meaning between the two goalposts.
4: The sad thing for me is it demonstrated everything I thought going into this tournament, that we weren't good enough on the world stage.
6: Yeah.
4: And they proved me right.
6: Yeah.
4: They're not.
6: They lost twice. People forget they lost their last game, too, in the
4: Oh, it didn't matter. We had already won our division.
6: Right.
4: Whatever.
6: So, that means you won one more time after that. So, in your last 3 games, you went 1-2 in your last 3 games. Yeah. So, and again, it hasn't happened since 2002. What hasn't happened? Advancing to the last 8 is what mm-hmm. they call it in soccer. They have their own terminology, right? So, they've gotten to the round of 16, but the only time they got out of the round of 16 and played in the last 8 was in 2002. So in 4 of the last 5 World Cups, they haven't gotten out of the round of 16.
4: So what did you really expect out of this team? Did you expect them to advance?
6: I expected them to...
4: Said you weren't surprised that they lost.
6: Yeah, I expected... I knew it was a coin flip game, with or without Balogun, and Balogun ended up playing. What concerned me was we never win against these types of teams, okay? Mm. We just don't. We beat the teams we're supposed to beat, okay?
4: All right.
6: But when it comes to actual soccer powers, we don't beat soccer powers. Okay. We just don't.
4: So what needs to change? When we saw United States men's, when we saw United States men's basketball team take a back seat to some of the foreign countries,
6: right.
4: We changed the coach. We changed who was in charge of everything.
6: Yeah.
4: And things got better again. Whether or not we had to go to professional athletes or not, the fact remains we were able to rise up and win the gold. How does this get any better? How do you not make the same mistake wherever it's going to be held in 4 years?
6: I don't know. Nobody, JT, nobody, that's the problem. Nobody knows. They've tried a bunch of different things, and there is no answer. They have not found the correct answer to get this team on par with Spain, with Portugal, with Brazil, with Belgium, for that matter, along with Argentina, France, England, and whoever else.
4: 2030 FIFA World Cup hosted in Morocco, Portugal, and Spain. My question to you is this.
6: Wow.
4: Will FIFA still be around? With all the things you're hearing.
6: Yeah.
4: With all the corruption and everything else, and you just read me during the break something that the coach or whoever from Team Egypt had read about Argentina just being basically force-fed into the championship.
6: I'll read it.
4: Can this thing fold?
6: No. Too much money involved. It won't fold.
4: Will it change?
6: Maybe.
4: Would they get a different...
6: Maybe. There probably will be a new president by the time that World Cup rolls around. Here's what the Egypt coach said after they lost. They had a 2-0 lead. They had a goal disallowed on a very, very, very, very questionable VAR video assistant replay call, right? Yeah. I will say what's on my mind, the coach said, regardless of the consequence. This was clearly a rigged match, and the whole world saw it. And I want to say one more thing. If they want Argentina to win so bad, why call everyone to come and participate? So he's calling out FIFA, and, you know, it's not, hey, you know who's loving this? Donald Trump. He's not going to be front page news anymore because, you know, he was responsible for getting that call overturned. It only took a day until there was another questionable situation involved with FIFA at the World Cup. Imagine that, right?
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4: Well, you can scratch this name off your list.
33: What's that?
4: Byron Buxton.
33: Okay. Why?
4: Well, there was talk about maybe a Buxton trade at the trade deadline,
33: mm-hmm.
4: whether he would go to Cleveland or wherever,
33: right.
4: or leave Minnesota.
33: Right.
4: Buxton was just put on the 10-day IL with a lingering hip injury. Now, the good news is Guardians won't have to face him this weekend, who you know damn well he owns us.
33: Right.
4: But the thing is, Do you want to trade for a guy? The last time a Cleveland team traded for a dude with a hip injury, it was Isaiah Thomas from Boston, and it backfired.
2: I'll pass. I'll pass on that. Let me laugh. I haven't started looking yet for who is available via trade as far as right-handed bats go for baseball yet. I haven't been there because what is today's date? Today is the 7th. You said August 3rd is the trading deadline. I usually wait till about 3 weeks out. And then I start, you know, because that's when you start seeing these lists of, okay, best available trade targets and which teams need what and what not and all that stuff, right? So I haven't looked at that yet, but he would have been on that list. But now that I know he's got a hip injury, I'm going to stay away from him.
4: Yeah, the name that kept popping up, and I don't know, let me see something. It's Jarren Duran from the Red Sox.
2: Right.
4: Throws right.
2: Bats left.
4: Bats left.
2: And the other name as far as pitching is Aroldis Chapman. So those are two names that I don't want to say the Guardians are linked to, but keep an eye on both of those names at this point. Because Boston is in last place. Are they not in the East? I believe they are. They're the worst team in the Eastern Conference.
4: They were. They swept the Yankees last week. I don't know if that still keeps them in last place or if maybe they swept. Let me take a look at this. Because have you looked at it recently?
2: I have not.
4: I haven't looked at the East as well. But, you know, when you think about teams like that, you think about who is normally a good trade partner with the Guardians. Now, normally, it's San Diego Padres, Colorado Rockies, sometimes Toronto.
2: Yeah.
4: Let me see. The Red Sox are in last place.
2: There you go.
4: A half a game behind the Orioles.
2: The Orioles.
4: Who also has a couple outfielders they might be looking to unload on. But I read an article the other day that said the Orioles would be buyers at the trade deadline, which means they must be... They're only 3.5 out of the last wild card spot.
2: Yeah, so there's again, a lot of this will also be determined by a week out who's still in the race for a division, who's still in a race for the wild card, and who has no chance. Because once you have no chance, you're more than likely going to become a seller as opposed to a buyer. And so that's what, you know, that's another thing you have to keep an eye on. All right, which teams am I watching to hope that they fall out of the race so then they trade us X, Y, or Z, right?
4: Mm-hmm.
2: And so I just want to see if the Guardians are actually going to do something. I have my doubts.
4: Aroldis Chapman has not been traded yet, but the top reliever who is available is heavily linked to the Dodgers, Mariners, Pirates.
2: Yeah.
4: And, you know, I mean...
2: Then we have no chance. If those teams...
4: Right.
2: You know, if the Dodgers are involved, or if high spending teams are involved, we have no chance.
4: Right.
2: So here's the difference. What's considered like a pricey shopping place in New York? What would you... Bloomingdale's?
4: Never been there.
2: Right? No, Bloomingdale's? No. Yankees, Dodgers, they shop at Bloomingdale's. The Guardians shop at the dollar store, and they look for a bargain there even. And so from that perspective, that realistically is probably what's going
4: to
2: happen this
4: year. Well, then you have to consider the fact that if they don't go out and get an arm, chances are they're not going to get a big stick, right? You're not going to go out and get the right-handed home run hitting that everybody else in Major League Baseball wants. They've only, as far as I know, have really completed a good deal like that when they went and got Andrew Miller. It would make more sense for them to get an arm than it would for them to gamble on a right-handed hitting corner outfielder.
2: Yeah, they probably lean more towards pitching, don't they? You would think.
4: Because now, a slight level of success with these guys that they've called up from AAA is all they need. They're going to tell you... With their ERA, we'll just win it with great pitching.
2: Yeah, and because it's worked in the past for us, why would we change? And guess what? They're right. You know, to a certain point, okay? And this is my argument with them. When we hear, and we love all the guys that work for the Guardians, we have them on our show all the time, and then they tell us, oh, we have the third most wins of any team in Major League Baseball over the last 10 years. And my response is, and how many World Series championships? Oh, yeah, when was the last time? 1948. Okay, for me, it's about how many championships did you win, not how many regular season games you won.
4: Well, you're not going to outspend anyone. We know that. The thing is this. Every time they've attempted to bring in a stick, Edwin Encarnacion didn't get it done. They spent $20 million. It didn't work. Josh Bell, who's playing for the Minnesota Twins tonight, is the reason why you've got Khalil Mack batting second. Khalil Watson. Batting second for the Guardians tonight. They spent a good amount of money on Josh Bell, and it backfired.
2: Yeah.
4: So every time they go out to get that big stick,
2: why is it that way?
4: I don't know.
2: They can't figure out batting, hitters, but they can figure out pitchers. Whenever they trade for a pitcher, usually
4: they go through pitchers.
2: But they do. But they've had more hits than with batters.

0: LCS.
1: That was the best trade that team ever made, maybe in their history.
0: It's one of the better ones that are up there. Yeah. You got to go. When they acquired, they remember some of the guys on that 90s team, those were trades. Carlos Baerga was acquired in a trade. Sandy Alomar was acquired in a trade.
1: Right.
0: He wasn't drafted. Mm-hmm. Right. So there are some that get Kenny Lofton for Eddie Tobenzy in the Houston Astros.
1: Yeah, but they traded him two other times.
0: I'm just saying.
1: The thing is, though, like you say, all of the trades, based on what you believe in, didn't lead to a World Series championship, so they've all been failures.
0: Well,
1: but Andrew Miller was the lockdown guy on that team.
0: Well, and Terry Francona used him like a manager had not used a reliever before.
1: Yes.
0: Right? And, you know, and the guy, and here's the other thing that worked out in their favor. They won that trade. The guys they gave up for him didn't do a doodly squat for the New York Yankees.
1: Was it Clint Frazier?
0: Yes. It was Clint Frazier. They traded him, and he had trouble. Hell, he got in the doghouse in New York because he didn't want to cut his hair or shave. You know, because back then the Yankees didn't allow, you know, certain things with your appearance. And I don't know if they've, loosened the reins on that now where you're allowed to have a mustache or a beard or long hair. It's so stupid. I mean, come on, man. You're a grown man. You want to let your hair grow long? Yeah. I hate shaving. 5 o'clock shadow, I live in that, man. I despise shaving. Can't stand it. I wish I was able to grow long hair. I'd wear it in a ponytail, too, and say, screw you, George Steinbrenner.
1: I looked this up. 2002, the Indians made one of their best trades of all time.
0: All right.
1: Ready for this?
0: Wait.
1: 2002.
0: 2002. Is this the CC trade?
1: Nope. It is another pitcher, though.
0: Oh, it's the Cliff Lee trade.
1: It is the Cliff Lee trade. They got Cliff Lee back for Bartolo Colon. They traded him to Montreal. You get Cliff Lee, Grady Sizemore, and Brandon Phillips, who they gave up on too soon.
0: You want to know why? Eric Wedge did not get along with Brandon Phillips. Eric Wedge was the manager. Brandon Phillips and he did not see eye to eye, and Wedgie won that battle, and they traded him to Cincinnati.
1: Which sucked.
0: That was Wedgie being a hard ass. Right? And this kid was talented. Now, did he ever live up to the full potential? No, but once he left here, he had some pretty good years, with the Cincinnati Reds. Now, does it tell you who then they traded Cliff Lee for once he became a Cy Young Award winner? That's the trade I was thinking of.
1: No.
0: Because eventually they traded Cliff Lee because they weren't going to be able to keep him financially. And I forget who they got back in return for Cliff Lee. So, and you know what? The CC trade was that brought you David Justice. That was a good trade, too. David Justice, I think, was the throw-in guy from Milwaukee that year.
1: Cleveland Indians traded reigning Cy Young winner Cliff Lee and outfielder Ben Francisco.
0: Right.
1: That's a fun name to say.
0: It is Francisco.
1: To the Phillies.
0: Yes. So what did we get back?
1: Carlos Carrasco. Jason Knapp. By the way, Cookie Carrasco is a free agent.
0: Okay. Thanks for bringing that up. Yeah.
1: The Atlanta Braves cut him the other day. Lou Marson. And Jason Donald.
0: Okay, so that's not the then. I was thinking more of the CC trade because
1: Carrasco was nice.
0: He was okay. Look at the CC trade because we got what we thought was going to be our future first baseman.
1: They just had him at the ballpark.
0: They did, and I can't remember his name now. They got what they thought was going to be their superstar future first baseman, and the guy thrown into the deal at the very end of it ended up being David Justice.
1: It was Matt LaPorta.
0: That's it. Matt LaPorta was supposed to be this big right-handed bat who was going to hit towering home runs off the scoreboard at Progressive Field.
1: I think his first at bat was a home run.
0: It might have been. I think he was one of those guys. And it didn't pan out.
1: Great deal.
0: But Michael Brantley, it did pan out.
1: The player to be named later was Michael Brantley.
0: PTBNL. Oh, player to be named later.
1: What did we trade him for?
0: We got to get a break in right now. I don't want to. Kenny and JT show taking you through until 7 o'clock. Back with more. Shut up. Right after this.
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2: 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America was still in its infancy. And the subject of freedom was already at the center of debate. It was a period of tension. Abroad, Britain and France were constantly in conflict. America was caught in the middle, and the newly formed political parties were polarized by foreign alliances. President John Adams and his fellow Federalists in Congress believed that the new nation must be built on centrality and loyalty, an aid to curb political dissent through the Alien and Sedition Acts. Journalists were prosecuted and critics were silenced, though for the public, the legislation was seen as an assault on the First Amendment and remained unpopular. 3 years later, the legislation was not renewed, proving that freedom always prevails over fear. For more, go to FoxNewsPodcast.com.
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11: All right, let's update people on what's going on soccer-wise. We've got Colombia and Switzerland playing right now. This
12: you can
11: is,
12: read that?
11: Yes. Got my cheaters on. Oh. They're not helping.
12: What are they, binoculars?
11: Yeah, that's what they are. I got to look over top of them, but for whatever reason, it helps me focus. Anyways, the final round of 16 match in the World Cup is happening as we speak. It is Switzerland versus Colombia. And if my calculation is correct, we are going to PKs because extra time has been played and it is still 0-0. Or, nope, I take that back. They are playing the second half of extra time. All right, Fox screwed me up on that one. They didn't put it up on the monitor properly. So screw you, Fox. Wow. So this is the extra time, 0-0, and this is the second half of extra time. And if neither team scores in this extra time, then we will go to penalty
12: you
11: kicks
12: know what,
11: to decide.
12: Kenny? What? It's like Team USA. USMNT. The World Cup for me is over.
11: Okay.
12: I care less about Switzerland and Colombia right now.
11: I have
12: I don't even like that trophy.
11: I have financial reasons why
12: this
11: I care.
12: This might be the worst trophy of any championship I've ever seen. And they changed it. So it tells you it's not as famous as what we would expect.
11: Mm.
12: Larry O'Brien.
11: Yeah.
12: Vince Lombardi.
11: Okay.
12: Stanley Cup.
11: World Cup.
12: Yeah.
11: Yeah, World Cup. Stupid. I have Colorado. I have Colombia in my final eight in my bracket. So that's why I'm kind of pulling for Colombia. And we'll see what happens here. We'll keep you posted if by the time we go off the air, we'll let you know.
12: I want to see one thing.
11: What?
12: I want to see the hometown fans and how they react if their team's not playing. Like, if you had tickets for L.A.
11: Yeah.
12: And when is that game? Friday? Is it Friday? When do they play next? When does Belgium play next?
11: That I don't.
12: They play in L.A.
11: Yeah, I don't have that. Because they, like you, I didn't even care when they played.
12: Well, if you were expecting Team USA to play in that, you had tickets, and you're an American soccer fan living in L.A. or already have travel plans, how are you going to react going to a game where you don't have a dog in a fight?
11: And you're not getting to see Mbappe, Messi, or Haaland, right?
12: But I'm thinking about the fans, and you see how crazy they all are painting their faces in a Statue of Liberty.
11: Spain and France were the pre-tournament favorites to win it all, and they're both still alive. Argentina was not considered a favorite, even though they're the defending champs. England is still considered one of the favorites. Brazil is not.
12: Spain and Belgium, 3 o'clock Friday.
11: There you go.
12: So
11: that's
12: if you've got a ticket to that game, you're stuck going to it.
11: Yes. Now, that's not a bad match.
12: You're going to dress up, though. Yeah, but I'm looking at these fans. Yeah, I'm wondering what they're going to do. I mean, do we have things choreographed for the United States fans that are stuck going to see Spain and Belgium?
11: Have you seen the Lay's potato chip commercials with Will Ferrell?
12: No.
11: He is driving the bandwagon.
12: Oh.
11: Okay. And so the how about this is smart by Lay's because of what you just brought up. Teams are going to get knocked out. So the whole premise of the bandwagon ad for Lay's is when your team gets knocked out, somebody rips off a jersey and you have another jersey on underneath the next team you're rooting for.
12: If you're a USA fan, you can't root for Belgium because they trolled you after they won. Whether you believe President Trump or whatever, the thing is they mocked you.
11: Yes.
12: They mocked your team. They mocked your president.
11: Espanol. You root for Espanol.
12: You're rooting for Spain.
11: Now, me, I'm rooting for Norway. I am.
12: You have money on it.
11: No, I don't. I'm rooting. How about this? My non-wagering teams that I'm rooting for, all right? Norway and Erling Haaland. This dude is a beast. Here's what I'm going to remember. No matter who wins this World Cup, I'm going to remember Messi and just goal after goal after goal after goal. Erling Haaland as somebody I had no idea who he was. And Cabo Verde. And, you know, the smallest country to make it that far in the World Cup. And I'm going to remember this. We still suck at soccer in the United States.
12: But you'll remember that you hosted it.
11: Yeah, I guess.
12: And that's the thing that really matters because they've done such a great job with all of these stadiums and no problems. There haven't been, I haven't heard of anything. Have you?
11: No.
12: I really haven't.
11: Other than where someone was killed in Mexico.
12: Well, I'm talking about the United States.
11: Okay.
12: Because I'm looking at it coming back. I'm looking at the ratings.
11: Yeah.
12: The money that they've generated. The people that have come to the United States. I don't know about, I haven't heard much about the fans who have gone to Canada and to Mexico. I just haven't heard anything. The only thing we kept hearing is, well, we came over from Spain, and we love Buc-ee's. I've never been to one of you.
11: Well, I don't know. What is Buc-ee's?
12: Buc-ee's is a huge grocery store on the highway, for lack of a better term. It's a big gas station that's like a big convenience store.
11: Okay. All right. Yeah.
12: Huh?
11: Best bathrooms in America.
12: Best bathrooms
11: in
12: America.
11: According to Tracy, yeah, there you go.
12: But they're going for the ranch dressing.
11: Yeah. And you know me, I love me some ranch dressing. Roosters has the best ranch dressing in the world.
12: We're supposedly getting a Buc-ee's in Mansfield. There's already one near Dayton.
11: Okay.
12: And apparently, you're traveling on the highway. You see one of these things, you got to stop in. They have everything, I guess.
11: So it's better than a Sheetz, according to most people.
12: Yeah.
11: Okay.
12: I think it's humongous.
11: All right.
12: I mean, It's like you can buy clothing at this thing.
11: Bucky's.
12: B-U-C-C-E-E-S.
11: Bucky Beaver. Bucky Beaver. All right. There you go. All right. Well, I will look for one of them if I'm traveling anytime soon.
12: Well, the idea is, and they're already scheduled through 3034. I believe in 3034, it goes to Saudi Arabia. And then United States is going to want to host this thing again. And FIFA, if they're still the governing body, would be foolish not to bring this back to the United States or have another tournament here on United States soil.
11: Okay.
12: Yeah. You want to make money, don't you?
11: Right, yeah, the ratings.
12: You want to grow the sport. If you're Team USA,
11: yeah,
12: you definitely want it back. Try to get some more interest in it. Maybe then...
11: Guess what? We'll you still can have, suck in 30, 20,
12: try
11: 34.
12: To gain more interest in it. Maybe then you'll be able to field a team that's maybe good enough and maybe Messi's old enough that he can't play anymore.
11: Let's see. My sheet tells me right now Lionel Messi is 38 years old. He would be 46. Mm-hmm. He might still be playing in that one.
12: No, only if he's LeBron.
11: He's probably going to play in one more after this at least. Right? Because he'll be 42. Hey, he could play. I mean, Cristiano Ronaldo was 41 this year and he retired. Right? So, Mbappe is 27. For sure, he'll still be around. He'll only be 35 at that point. Hell,
12: no idea.
11: Mbappe's probably got three more at least World Cup matches.
12: Yeah.
11: Or go-arounds, if you will. So, the names coming in that I wrote down, okay, World Cup preview, names to watch, this is what I was told. Lionel Messi, check. Cristiano Ronaldo, out. Kylian Mbappe, France, check. Bruno Fernandes, Portugal, out. Erling Haaland, Norway, still in. Jude Bellingham, England, still in. Harry Kane, England, still in. Vinny Jr., Brazil, out. Lamine Yamal, he's the 19-year-old kid, I think, from Spain. He's still in. So, they were right with the names to keep an eye on.
12: Let me ask you this. As it pertains to the world stage, is the World Cup bigger to win that championship than England's Premier League?
11: Yes.
12: So the Premier League champion would be their equivalent to what, a Super Bowl winner?
11: Yes.
12: That's a pretty big deal though, right?
11: Yeah, it is. It is.
12: You think the World Cup is bigger, but the World Cup isn't as big as the World Baseball Classic because it's too new. What else on the world stage? Is the World Cup soccer bigger than winning the gold medal in Olympic basketball?
11: It's equivalent to it, at least.
12: I would think the NBA championship is a bigger championship to NBA players than winning a gold medal.
11: It depends who you are. If you've not won a championship,
12: I'm not
11: in
12: talking
11: the NBA,
12: about the Charles Barkley.
11: I'm just saying, Karl Malone, Charles Barkley. You know, to them, that's their only championship.
12: It's the only thing
11: they won.
12: I get that,
11: right?
12: But I would have to imagine they would trade it all in for an NBA title.
11: My son will tell me that the World Cup is
12: bigger,
11: the biggest trophy to win in any sport.
12: Oh, he's wrong.
11: No.
12: He's absolutely wrong.
11: We're wrong.
12: No, the biggest championship to win in sport is the NBA. It's the Super Bowl championship.
11: This dwarfs the Super Bowl.
12: I don't think so.
11: Ratings-wise, attendance-wise?
12: Well, maybe in the world, but not in the United States of America.
11: But that's just it.
12: Mm-hmm.
11: We are so stubborn isn't the right word. We're so full of ourselves to think that our Super Bowl football is bigger than the World Cup. It is not. It's just not.
12: Well, maybe on their stage, but as far as what we like,
11: yes,
12: we consider.
11: From that, but that, you want to know why? Because we suck at soccer. That's why.
12: Well, they're no good in football. That's why.
11: Well, they don't even play it.
12: Do they even have a Hall of Fame for their soccer leagues over there? Do you even know?
11: I've got to believe there is. Off the top of my head, I don't. But I've got to believe there is. So, this is the world's sport.
12: Hey, look, man. There are other sports that we don't follow. There's cricket sports that are champions. It doesn't mean we have to like all of them.
11: No.
12: I don't care for soccer.
11: Right. But we're in the minority.
12: We're not.
11: If you look worldwide, we are in the minority.
12: Well, we're not worldwide. We're here in Canton, Ohio. And when Canton, Ohio talks, we talk about the NFL. We talk about the NFL. We talk about the Pro Football Hall of Fame. And sometimes we talk basketball.
11: And we will when we come back with Chris Fedor about Donovan Mitchell's contract extension.
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9: 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Governor Mike DeWine impressed with all the trees down.
10: The damage here is very, very extensive. You can get briefed on it, and you can hear it on the phone and from your team and people who are there, but until you really see it, you don't get a real sense of the magnitude and the power.
11: Governor declaring a state of emergency there yesterday. All that heat, rain, and thunder, you've got leftover consumer fireworks. State Fire Marshal has tips for disposing of them or storing them, but more at WHBC.com. And the State Highway Patrol participating in a national best-looking cruiser contest. The American Association of State Troopers to put 13 of them in a calendar. Right now, Ohio's at number 9. You can vote now. More at the website. AccuWeather says tonight partly cloudy and humid, the mid-60s. Tomorrow sunshine, a few clouds, the mid-80s. Jim Michaels, WHBC News.
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15: So the big news of the day was originally the United States embarrassing themselves on the national scene last night in soccer, getting crushed by Belgium 4-1. But thank goodness something else happened today, so we don't have to spend 4 hours talking about that, as the Cavaliers and Donovan Mitchell reportedly have agreed on a 4-year $273 million max contract extension. To break that down, what it means for the Cavaliers, for LeBron James, and so much more, let's go to the hotline right now. We bring in the outstanding Cavaliers beat reporter, Cleveland.com, Chris Fedor, joining us. How are you, C-Fed?
16: Hey, I'm good. How are you guys?
15: Hey, we're great. Thanks for making time for us on a busy day, Chris. This was the first day that Donovan was eligible to sign this max contract extension. Are you surprised he did it on day one?
16: I am surprised because there was a financial benefit to Donovan waiting, not doing the contract extension this offseason and doing it next offseason when he would have 10 years accrued in the NBA. He would get $80 million extra dollars over the life of the contract. And he would also get a no-trade clause, which is pretty important to a lot of people around the NBA. So the fact that Donovan did this today, the first day that he could sign the extension and did this offseason instead of waiting until next offseason, is just reaffirming his commitment to this franchise and to this city. And it's backing up all the things that he has said since 2022 when he arrived from Utah, which is, this is where I want to be. I believe in this organization. I don't have eyes for anywhere else, because if you remember at the time, guys, that the Cavs traded for Donovan Mitchell, the belief around the NBA is that Donovan wanted to be a Knick, that right. Donovan thought he was going to be a Knick, and that was his hometown team and all that kind of stuff. But since he got here, everybody around the league has been wondering, is Donovan Mitchell going to want to leave? Are the Cavs going to have to trade Donovan Mitchell? What's the future for Donovan Mitchell in Cleveland? And every time he has gotten an opportunity to reaffirm his commitment to this organization and to this area, he has done that. And immediately after game 4 against the New York Knicks, he said, I love it here. This is where I want to be. We'll see what happens this offseason with my contract extension. And today he backed up all the things that he has said for the last 4 years. It's a huge commitment to the organization, and it gives them financial wiggle room into the future by taking the contract extension this offseason as opposed to next offseason.
17: Chris Fedor is our guest right now. And Chris, obviously, we're going to be in a race to see who can ask you about LeBron James. But first, I want to ask you your thoughts on Dean Wade, how he goes down as being remembered as a Cavalier. And are you surprised it only took about $10 million a year or whatever that contract was? Are you surprised the Cavaliers, or didn't they want him back?
16: Oh, no, they wanted him back. The Cavs are not very pleased with how everything went down here in these negotiations, from everything that I understand. But it was a situation where Dean decided to test the market, see what else was out there for him, and saw a stylistic fit, and he saw a place that, you know, had a familiar face in Mike Gansey, former Cavs GM, who is now running basketball for the Philadelphia 76ers, saw an opportunity for an expanded role, and saw a place where, you know, he could make the kind of money that, not exactly what he was hoping to make. His camp was hoping for the full non-taxpayer mid-level exception around $15 million annually. But I think the fact that he got 4 years from the 76ers, that level of stability and financial security. This is the first big contract of his career, the first contract of this magnitude, and now he has a lot more certainty about his NBA future than maybe what he thought he was going to get here in Cleveland. But the Cavs wanted him back. I'm told that they made an offer to him Monday night before free agency even started. They thought that it was an offer that was respectable, that was about the same as what the market was going to have available for Dean. He decided that Philadelphia was the place that he thought would be a better fit for him, both from a basketball standpoint, a stylistic standpoint, and a comfort standpoint.
17: Dean Wade goes to the 76ers before Jaylen Brown's deal is done, correct?
16: Yes.
17: Do you think they had any inkling that that might be going down, and maybe that's another reason why you bait the guy into maybe going there?
16: I think the reason why Philadelphia was interested in Dean Wade is the same reason, guys, that a number of other teams, other contenders, San Antonio was one, the Los Angeles Lakers were one, the Houston Rockets, the Phoenix Suns before they traded for Miles Bridges. I think you see a guy who has size, length, versatility, is a defensive, a guy who's willing to take defensive challenges against the opponent's best offensive player, a guy who impacts winning in a positive way, a guy whose analytics say that he is a net positive every time he takes the floor. For all of the different questions that you have about him as an offensive player and how much he contributes at that end of the floor, and sometimes he passes up open shots and his teammates have to continue to stay on him about taking those shots with confidence and things along those lines. You know, the type of player that Dean is, the kind of role that he fills on a contending team, and the guys that look like him, those guys make a lot of money in the NBA, and those guys are really, really valuable. And I think Philadelphia, with Mike Gansey now in charge, you know, Gansey was the one who found Dean Wade. Gansey was the one who pushed for him to sign a two-way contract after he went undrafted out of Kansas State. You know, when the Cavs had opportunities to expand Dean's role and give him a different kind of contract throughout the course of his Cavs tenure, you know, Mike Gansey was one of the guys who was always in Dean's corner pushing for that to happen. So I think you have somebody like Mike who is trying to, you know, put his imprint on a new organization. And sometimes you want a familiar face. Sometimes you want an ally. Sometimes you want a guy who you know firsthand can do the things in a specific role that you ask of him to do. And he had that firsthand knowledge of Dean, and I think that's part of the reason why he pushed for Dean. And I think when you talk about the 76ers adding Jaylen Brown, you know, it was just an opportunity that presented itself, and they decided that what they were willing to give up or what they had to give up in order to get Jaylen Brown, it was a no-brainer for them.
15: Good riddance. We've wasted too much time talking about Dean Wade today. I don't ever want to talk
16: there
15: about him again.
16: Guys,
15: all
16: Kenny,
15: right,
16: three guys during the Cavs playoff run that were a net positive.
15: I don't. That does. I don't give a damn about analytics. And I know what my eyes see. He sucks offensively. He's never going to be a key cog on a championship team. We're done talking. Good riddance. So long. See you. Don't let the door hit you in the ass on the way out, Dean Wade. All right. Now that we got that out of the way,
17: he's mad because of the soccer game last night.
15: No. I'm just...
16: I don't blame him
15: come
16: for that
15: on.
16: One.
15: Anyways, so the summer of LeBron 4.0. Now that, you know, Donovan Mitchell is locked up for 4 years, A, did that have... does it have any meaning or impact on LeBron picking Cleveland by him signing a contract extension? Because LeBron's going to be here for, what, 1 or 2 years? So is this important to LeBron? And what is the latest on the summer of LeBron 4.0?
16: I think, guys, the only way that it's important to LeBron is it's a sense of understanding that Donovan is going to be there. But I think it's more important to the Cavs organization because they know that Donovan is locked in for the next 4 years, guaranteed, under contract, team control. That just gives them more a sense of certainty, and that gives them more a sense of clarity on the next moves that they can make around the roster. And you guys know how this goes. If Donovan didn't extend this offseason, they would have went into next year as his final guaranteed year under contract. There's a level of uncertainty. no matter what Donovan has said in the past, and we talked about him backing up his words, there's still a level of uncertainty and a level of discomfort going into the final guaranteed year of somebody under contract with free agency looming. I don't think the Cavs wanted that dark cloud over the franchise. They've been in situations like that in the past, and it was very, very uncomfortable. So I think it's more a clarity to this organization than it is with Donovan and LeBron James, because I think LeBron knows generally what this roster is going to look like. I think he understands what the Cavs can offer from a basketball standpoint. And let's be honest about it. We know this. Every single offseason, these people talk. These players talk amongst themselves. They talk about what they're going to do, where they're going to be, why LeBron would be a good fit in Cleveland. And since Donovan came here in 2022, he has recruited a bunch of guys here to Cleveland. You know, he was part of the George Niang signing. He was part of the Ty Jerome signing. He was part of Max Strus coming here from Miami. He was part of the Cavs trading for James Harden at the trade deadline. You know, logic would tell you that he's going to be part of recruiting LeBron James here to Cleveland. So I think LeBron had a full understanding of what Donovan was thinking, and that if LeBron was indeed going to choose Cleveland, that he would be teaming up with Donovan as opposed to the Cavs trading Donovan or something along those lines.
17: Chris, let's ask about this second apron then, because obviously from what we understand, and it was in The Athletic, and it said that Donovan Mitchell's extension doesn't begin till the 2027-2028 season. Mm-hmm. Depending upon what they're going to do with James Harden, we expect that to be extended as well. How much money does that free up? It gets you out of the second apron, or doesn't it?
16: Well, the second apron is a tough thing for teams to navigate. And, you know, you don't want to sit here and start making excuses for a team in terms of moves that they did make or didn't make or things along those lines. But if we look at what teams in the Cavs' financial situation have had to do once they approached the second apron, the Cavs aren't operating the same kind of way. They haven't had to operate the same kind of way. And they deserve credit for that. Look, Boston approached the second apron, and they just offloaded a couple of players that were really important to them winning a championship, Drew Holiday and Kristaps Porzingis, right? The Denver Nuggets approached the second apron, and they're like, oh, my God, we can't do that. Let's get rid of Kentavious Caldwell-Pope, who is a big piece of us winning a championship. And now you've got the New York Knicks this offseason who are approaching the second apron, and they're like, well, as much as we like Mitchell Robinson, now we want to avoid the second apron. And their owner came out and said that we have to avoid that because of the financial limitations that come with that and the team-building restrictions that come with that. To this point, you know, the Cavs haven't operated that way. So no matter what else happens throughout the course of this offseason, yes, the Cavs have moves that they need to make. Yes, the Cavs have to get closer to some of these other teams both around the Eastern Conference and the Western Conference. Like, the Cavs aren't, to me, a legitimate championship-level team right now. They have some moves that they have to make in order to get to that point. But even if they don't make those moves, the fact that they didn't have to, you know, completely take a blowtorch to this roster, a roster that just went to the Eastern Conference Finals a couple of months ago, you know, that's a big win for this organization because, like I said, the other teams that have gotten to this point have suffered significant losses and subtractions from their roster. And to this point, the only ones for the Cavs have been Keon Ellis and Dean Wade. Now, more could be coming with Max Strus, Dennis Schroeder, things along those lines. But, you know, the majority of this team, the core group of this team, seems to be in place, solidified, and they made the decision on their own to bring them back, and they didn't have to, you know, do the same things that some of these other teams in that same situation have done. And part of that is, you know, what Donovan Mitchell was able to take in terms of his contract extension, willing to take in terms of his contract extension. Part of it is James Harden and his willingness to take a little lesser money for an extra year attached to his contract, a mutually beneficial thing between him and the Cavs. So all of these things kind of play into it, and it has helped them from a financial flexibility standpoint. Now, that doesn't mean that they have a whole bunch of money now, guys, that they can just throw at free agents in this class or things along those lines, but it has allowed them to not subtract as much from this roster.
15: What's the amount of money they can offer LeBron James, Chris Fedor, and what is your Butch Davis, your gut feeling telling you about whether or not he's coming back?
16: Well, as of right now, the most that they can offer him is the veteran's minimum, which is not a lot.
15: Well, how much is that, Chris?
16: That is like $3.9 million annually. It's basically what Thomas Bryant was able to get from the Cavs, a little bit more than that because LeBron has accrued more playing time throughout the course of his career. So that's not a lot when you talk about LeBron, who made $52-plus million this past year for the Lakers. And I still find it hard to believe, despite some of the reporting, that LeBron would be willing to take the veteran's minimum to go anywhere. I just think he's too prideful, and I think he understands that, you know, contract sometimes is tied to status and reputation.
15: Yeah.
16: And he has spent his entire career fighting for players to get big contracts and player empowerment and stuff like that. So I find that hard to believe. In saying that, they have moves that they can make to create a little bit more space to give LeBron a little bit more money. So if it comes down to that, I think you could see them salary dump Dennis Schroeder. I think you could see them explore the market, continue to explore the market for Max Strus. Those kinds of moves, I think, are possible for the Cavs. Now, they might have to attach some draft capital or a young, encouraging player to one of those contracts to move off of them, similar to what Minnesota had to do for salary dumping Julius Randle. But that possibility exists for the Cavs if LeBron gives them an idea that, you know, Cleveland is where he ultimately wants to be. And it's hard to know for sure, guys, because this is a different kind of free agency for LeBron. You know, this is the first one where you don't know exactly what the driving force is going to be for him. And I think it's purposeful that Rich Paul, his agent, has talked about it being happiness, because nobody knows how to define that. And nobody's going to be able to figure it out before LeBron does, because only LeBron can define what happiness means to him at this stage of his life and at this stage of his career. But I'll say this, I don't know exactly what LeBron is going to do. I'm not LeBron, but I think the Cavs are appealing. I think they're appealing from a basketball standpoint. Do they have the best roster of any team that could be interested in LeBron? No, I don't think they do.
15: Who does?
16: But it's good enough. I think Philadelphia does. I think Minnesota does. I think Denver does. I think Miami could make a strong argument now that they have Giannis. But I think the Cavs' argument is strong enough from a basketball standpoint that you combine that with the fact that he could get the storybook ending. That's hard to pass up. Again, I'm not LeBron. I'm not making this decision. I'm not going to define his happiness. But if you just go based on what you think you know about LeBron and what you've heard from his agent, Rich Paul, and what LeBron is looking for out of this particular free agency process, a lot of things point to the Cavs.
17: I just want to ask you quickly before we go then. So obviously, if you lose out on LeBron James, any need to look at a DeMar DeRozan who was let go yesterday, whether he's a small forward or a two guard, would you have any interest, or do you just simply not have the money to attract a DeMar DeRozan either? DeRozan.
16: I mean, if the Cavs do not get LeBron, they should express interest in any potential two-way wing that has a pulse. Because right now, the way that this roster sets up, if LeBron doesn't come here, they have a gaping hole on the wing, and they just don't have a starter caliber wing, and I'm not sure that they have a bunch of rotational level wings on this roster, right? I mean, there are questions about Max Strus. Is he better in the starting lineup coming off the bench? He's also a little bit smaller than you would want to play full-time small forward. You lost your starting small forward. Sorry, Kenny, you did. In Dean Wade, somebody who filled that starting lineup in a positive way. You know, you chose not to bring back Keon Ellis. So, what do you have left at that position? And then what's left in free agency?
15: Jalen Tyson.
16: Oh, I mean, that's what you have left internally, and you could give him an expanded role, certainly. But he showed this past year during the playoffs why Kenny Atkinson was pretty hesitant to trust him and give him extended minutes.
15: Right.
16: And you have to worry about those kinds of things for a team that has championship aspirations. And then in free agency, I mean, you're looking at Jonathan Kuminga and you're looking at Zaire Williams. That positional group has been picked apart, and you're left with scraps there. Yeah. So if LeBron decides to go somewhere other than Cleveland, it's not a great situation that the Cavs would be in from a positional standpoint on the wing, and they would have some real work to do to try and fortify the roster with some more playable level players at that particular spot.
15: I have so many more questions to ask you, but we wasted the time talking about Dean Wade, and we don't have that time here.
16: You want the 3 minutes back.
15: Yeah, four or five, what it felt like 30 minutes. But hey, last thing, and Tracy, we're going to break here. Do you think if LeBron does come back, Chris Fedor, that if I bring the chalk bottle that I took and borrowed from the Palace of Auburn Hills that you and Michael Regei saw me take, do you think he'd sign that for me?
16: Yes, I think he would. The fact that you hold on to it for that many years, and the fact that you still have it and value it that kind of way, I think LeBron, you know, even business savvy LeBron that may want to cash in on something along those lines, I think he would have enough respect for that that he would be willing to do that. Yes.
15: Come on back, LeBron. I need that sucker signed. Hey, Chris, we appreciate the time and the insight. Great stuff. We're going to be bothering you more, I have a feeling, in the next week to 10 days. So be ready for more text messages, all right?
16: Reach out anytime. You know that.
15: There he is, Chris Fedor, Cleveland.com Cavs beat reporter on the Kenny and JT Show.
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0: And the match is about to begin.
1: Most of the team is out with COVID-19, so there'll be some substitutes tonight.
0: What's this? We have an unexpected guest on the field.
1: It's a dog, but they could do with extra players.
0: She's going for the ball.

0: are from paws, hands or feet.
1: Soccer season is full.
2: A response to an attack on civilian ships. I'm Lisa Lacera, Fox News. U.S. Central Command says it's launched a new round of strikes after Iran targeted three vessels in the Strait of Hormuz.
3: These were commercial ships, as they are trying to get oil, natural gas out of that water from the Persian Gulf into the Gulf of Oman. But the Strait, of course, has been the center point for so much of what's happened since early February, where President Trump said it was imperative that ships would be allowed to move in and out of that area freely. Iran, of course, had contested that, saying that they were going to be the ones deciding who was going to be able to move through that waterway.
2: Fox's Mark Meredith in Ankara, Turkey. One of the tankers hit was from Qatar, which called Iran's attack in the Strait a violation of international law. President Trump now in Turkey for a NATO summit as he continues to push the alliance to pay more for security.
4: President Trump's been clear for many, many years that we need to see Europe step up when it comes to burden sharing or NATO allies increasing their defense spending. Thinking back to the last NATO summit with President Trump, you had that historic commitment to 5% of GDP on defense spending. Now it's about living through on those commitments.
2: State Department spokesman Tommy Pigott. The president has long criticized some NATO countries for not paying what he says is their fair share, and in the past has threatened to leave the alliance. A preliminary hearing continued today for Tyler Robinson, the man accused of killing Charlie Kirk last September, as the judge rules on whether a letter written by Kirk is admissible as evidence.
5: The judge ruled that this letter is admissible. It's not being published right now, and the statement is coming from David Engelhardt from TPUSA. It addresses how Charlie Kirk was very open about his faith and his political beliefs, and the prosecution argues it touches on why Tyler Robinson targeted Charlie Kirk.
2: Fox's Matt Finn in Provo. Robinson has not yet entered a plea. 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
7: Here's your AccuWeather forecast. Tonight, expect partly cloudy skies with high humidity and a low temperature of 66. Tomorrow will bring mostly sunny conditions with continued humidity reaching a high of 86. Tomorrow night will be mainly clear and humid, but there may be widely separated thunderstorms with a low of 69. Looking ahead to Thursday, anticipate periods of sun breaking through clouds with a chance of a couple of showers and a thunderstorm, remaining humid with a high of 87. With the AccuWeather forecast, I'm meteorologist Jason Caterina for News Talk 1480 WHBC.
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0: to BetMGM tonight here on Westwood One Sports. He's Brett Evans. I'm Pat Boyle. 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The talk and text line to join the show is 310-840-4910. But right now we're going to the guest line as we are just a couple of weeks away from training camp beginning around the NFL. Woo! We're 2 months away from the NFL season beginning. And so why don't we talk some Colts football, baby? Let's bring in James Boyd, who covers the Colts for The Athletic. He's also a host on 107.5 The Fan in Indy. James, it's Pat and Brett. Thanks so much for joining us, man. How you doing?
1: I'm doing good. Excited like you all are. Football's around the corner.
0: That's right. That's right, baby. James, what's the let's get right into here. What's the latest on Daniel Jones? I know you reported last month that head coach Shane Steichen expects Daniel Jones to participate in 11-on-11 drills when training camp begins. Is that still the expectation? Because this is getting more and more real that DJ is going to go, he's going to be ready to go for week one just 9 months after his Achilles tear. I find that incredible. So is that still the expectation? He'll be good to go for 11-on-11?
1: Yes, that is the expectation, as crazy as it sounds.
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Newstalk 1480 WHBC currently has sports programming on air that contractually we are not allowed to broadcast on our online stream.